0: afternoon and welcome into the Rural Roundup. Happy Monday, everyone. We hope you had a wonderful weekend. Wherever you were in the country, it was pretty cold here. We're in the negatives for most of the weekend. And actually, it was a beautiful day yesterday. And it felt, you know, like t-shirt and short weather. Looked at the temperature gauge and it was still about 4 degrees. It's crazy when the sun's out how that can confuse the temperature so much. Producer Craig, welcome into the show. What was the weather like in Auckland?
1: The weather in Auckland was good and got a lot of Commonwealth Games viewing in. That, of course, is now finished, unfortunately. I do love a Commonwealth Games or Olympics. It was a pretty good weekend. But I saw some photos on your social media of a little bit of a cheeky hunt going on.
0: Yes, yeah, we had a bit of a big hunting weekend. The boys went out on Friday night and one of the dogs got a bit ripped up. So I was playing vet all day on Saturday. My laundry turned into the veterinarian hospital, as we were calling it. You see what I did there? It's a good one. Went for a cheeky hunt on Saturday night. I got 2 rounds off but missed both. So it was more of a mental health trip, I'd say. It's always great to get out into nature, see the moon, see the stars. We're so high up here. We're really lucky on a clear night. You're out there and it just feels like you're so close to, you know, the stars and to the sky, and it's just beautiful, beautiful. So no complaints, even though I missed. The boys actually, you know, they got one, so we had some we had some nice back steaks for dinner last night, which is good. Right, coming up on the show today, enough about me. The rural sports legend of the week is Jock Paget, an Olympic bronze medalist and eventing legend, which is fitting as our New Zealand team prepares for the FEI World Championships in Germany. If you don't know what that is horses, equestrian sports. We will do our rural sport and news roundup. And we talked to a North Canterbury entrepreneur, Alyssa Wilson. She created Gumbits, which is the gibbets for gumboots. And she's also an olive and lavender grower. Great yarns, also great product. Not sponsored, by the way. I just really want to talk to her. But first up, Molesworth Station.
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0: Doc has chosen Ngāi Tahu Farming as the preferred farming operator for Molesworth Station, the country's biggest farm. Ngāi Tahu Farming will apply for a concession to take over the lease next year, adding to its already pretty hefty portfolio of 100,000 hectares of farming and forestry land it already manages across the South Island. We've got Simon Cameron, West Coast Federated Farmers President, on the line. Simon, welcome into the show. Can you talk us through the significance of Molesworth Station, because I can imagine there'd be a lot of listeners who don't necessarily know how special it is for our country.
3: Yeah, look, Molesworth is a very special sort of part of New Zealand for all New Zealanders, but especially in the rural industry, rural communities. It's 180, roughly about 180,000 hectares. It was initially made up out of four high country runs in the 40s. It was put together. And it was actually put together as a land and water restoration project because through the early days with the rabbit boom, it created the families that were on those four individual runs. They sort of had to, they got nailed also by devastating snow events. They amalgamated them all together, put it under a pastoral lease in the 40s and set it up as a land and water restoration project. Fast forward to modern day, 2005, it was transferred out of a pastoral lease system or a special, it was a Crown pastoral lease under Lynns anyway. It was transferred from Lynns through to the Department of Conservation 2005 and Doc have administrated it since then. Obviously, Pāmu have been a notable operator and they've looked to exit out of it. And so therefore, it's opened up a opportunity for someone else to apply for it. I believe there was four or five other parties that have applied, but four others, including plus Ngāi Tahu, and Ngāi Tahu have been selected to go to the next stage. And I'd just like to highlight, you know, this doesn't necessarily mean that

0: I've got it locked away.
1: Yeah.
0: This means that they now are in negotiations with DOC and applying for a concession and negotiating all the finer details of it. So, I mean, yep, they've progressed to the next step, but that's where we're at now. And yeah, it is. It's a significant property, comes with many challenges, but many opportunities as well. And as all New Zealanders, we want to see it looked after. And importantly for us, we want to see it to continue to be farmed, which it is going to be. So I think that's really a really good outcome.
1: What has been a long process, hasn't it, to find, you know, to work out the process of those leases, but it's looking good for Ngāi Tahu. Farming, DOC has said farming will remain the core commercial activity, but also the important drylands ecosystem, the biodiversity, the heritage, recreational and cultural values as well. So part of that concession or that those negotiations as well will be maintaining public access, won't it?
0: Yeah, with the name Molesworth is sort of highlighting that it's a complex beast, right? There's many aspects to it. You've obviously got the farming operation, public access is another big one, and also then dealing with DOC and the government and local government. You know, it sits on the boundary between Marlborough and North Canterbury. It's as you said, it expands over 181,000 hectares. There's a lot in it, and it's like I said earlier, it comes with its challenges, but it absolutely comes with its opportunities. And again, I'd just like to highlight that it's really positive for all New Zealanders that it's going to remain in farming, and that's as its core purpose.
1: Mm. I did see some commentary over the weekend that, you know, if we talk about how significant it is a station that is owned by all New Zealanders.
0: Yeah, we all own it. It is owned by all of us, and as all Kiwis, we want to see. You know, we've got an attachment to that parcel of land.

0: motors open, through from Mulberry to North Canberra, Hemner through Blenheim, whichever way you want to go. It's a stunning drive. It's a magnificent property, and it's well worth going and exploring.
1: I definitely do want to do that. I haven't done that yet, obviously been in the North Island. Now on to our next ticket on the list. So ACT has released its hunting policy, which wants to transfer the management of game animals to the Game Animal Council from the Department of Conservation. You and Federated Farmers have come out opposing that. What risks do you think that has?
0: Based on the policy, right, the key risk is that you're putting the hunters in control of setting the targets, which is conflicting, if you ask me. The way I see it, you've got three interested parties, a rough overview of it. You've got sort of like the environmentalist conservationists who want zero densities of these game animals. Mm-hmm. You've got hunters, whether they're recreational or commercial hunters, who want higher densities of these numbers, and then you've got farmers in the middle who are being affected by the numbers of these animals in the middle. And we absolutely see the importance of having some of these animals around the countryside and on our properties and on the dock estate for recreational and commercial purposes. But we also see the damage that they can do to our productive pasture, our productive farmland, and our biodiversity. And so we sort of sit in the middle. We don't believe in zero densities, but we don't believe in them being at a too high setting either. The way we see it, we need a national strategy where all of us have a seat at the table, conservationists, farmers and hunters, recreational or commercial. I think we all deserve a seat at the table and have our input on how we move forward with this and making it work for everyone.
1: Can you talk us through how big of a problem these pests are right across the country, and how important is this, is the weed and pest problem, that it should be an election issue?
0: Yeah, it is an important issue. I mean, it's weed and pests are still a leading concern for the Federated Farmers Meat and Wool Council. So that's right across the country. And I mean, it varies from province to province, whether it's wallabies, red deer, fallow deer, it varies, right? You've still got geese and all these other things that cause us grief as well. Paradise ducks, would you believe, in a lot of places have a devastating effect too. So yes, all these animals as pests are a concern for all of us, and hence why we need a national strategy, specifically for deer, because it varies from province to province and how we as a province choose to manage them.
1: A national strategy does seem like a good idea, because if we look at ACT's hunting policy, and we did have Nicole McKee on the show, the deputy leader of ACT, last week, and she said, there's nothing that can't be worked out between feds and ACT. So she thinks, there would be able to be conversations had and negotiations had and reach a middle ground where everyone would be happy.
0: Well, I think like ACT, they've got a point. Yes, we're all open to having discussions with them, but the fundamental factors is that having hunters in charge of setting the targets, we won't be doing that. Bottom line of ours is that's not the way forward. I mean, I see us all having a seat at the table as farmers, conservationists and hunters, absolutely, but it needs to be a regional plan and headed by the likes of MPI, much like the wild and pine problem. We just need to get the settings right and then enable people. I mean, I've still got my own personal views, which I'll keep to myself. But, as feds, that's where we are. My personal views probably go a little bit further in the frustrations. And it's, totally acknowledge that hunters have got a seat at the table, though. And, on our own property here, we certainly encourage people, anyone that wants to come in for a hunt here, we enable them. We've got a guy, runs a small family business. He shoots deer commercially on foot. He's here chipping away. He's here doing possums at the moment. So I guess that takes me into another thing, is I'm not sure where they're going with this access thing. Like, it's, they're talking about on the conservation estate and enabling access. Well, I'm not sure, I'd want to see more of the details on that. I mean, at the end of the day, the policy documents, it's two pages. I've read it. There's a heck of a lot of detail that we need to see yet. That's usually where the devil lies. So
1: yeah.
0: A question I've got for the ACT party too is actually that has their leader seen it and signed off on this policy? Because on one hand, they're campaigning on reducing bureaucracy and simplifying ministries, etc. But then on the other hand, they want to put Game Animal Council in control of wild animals, which essentially, in our view,

0: adds a layer of bureaucracy to the likes of DOC, MPI, LINS, Osprey, you know, like even the CAA. There's a lot in here, like I say, that we need to see more. And I'm all for having a conversation about it, totally. But I just think the initial policy is...
1: Maybe it's just a ploy to get that vote, right?
0: Yeah, I mean, this isn't how you win the farmers' vote, that's for sure. I mean, you know, as I say, that weed and pests are a leading concern for our members across the country. By giving hunters putting them in charge of setting the targets for game animals that are causing us issues is certainly not how you're going to win the farmers' vote. So,
1: yep. Well, I went hunting in the weekend, Simon, and I missed two. So, you know, maybe hunters aren't the best people to lead it. Might be like
0: I'm
1: me.
0: I'm not going to comment any further on that.
1: Yeah.
0: Love your honesty, though. Good on you.
1: Yeah. Well, hey, you know, it's only my third time, so I can claim it. Still a rookie. That is Simon Cameron, West Coast Federated Farmers President. Thank you so much for your time. I really appreciate it.
0: Thank you for having us on. Always good to catch up.
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0: sports. And first up, it is motocross. Hayden Draper has taken out the 2026 MX3 Championship in the Australian Pro MX, another Kiwi name on an Australian Championship trophy, which is bloody good to see. At the final round in Queensland over the weekend, he won the championship with just one race to go. He's just 17 years old. What a legend. The Karaka teenager led the class from round one. He backed up raw speed with consistency, and despite a tough day at Conondale last weekend while he was battling illnesses, which could have unravelled his placings and his point system, he dug in, he protected the lead, and he finished the job this weekend, which was great news. And he is stoked by the win.
1: Yeah, no, I definitely had some up and downs this season. It's been a long season for me, normally only doing four rounds in New Zealand, so it was a good learning curve, and I'm ready for next year. It's been incredible.
0: And Southland's Seth Morrow came in third in the championship, not far behind Draper. He was just 2 points shy of being second on that podium. Morrow came out fighting in the last three rounds of the series, where he won six in a row. He claimed the overall MX3 victory in Queensland over the weekend too.
2: Wow, this one will taste nice. Victory for the sixth time in a row. Make that six motos from six starts. Seth Morrow on board the Privateer Pro Honda machine. What an effort. What a tail end of the championship for him.
0: And also in the top 10, Maddox Dixon. He was 8th in the MX2 class. And Ratahi's Karaitiana Horn, 8th in the motocross women's. Fantastic news for all of our races over there across the ditch. Craig, you've got some rugby news for us too.
3: I do indeed. The 50th season of the NPC kicked off on Thursday night with the Waikato Mulus taking a win over the Bay of Plenty Steamers at FMG Stadium, winning 38-26. The Mighty Marcos of Tasman took out a close-run thing against North Harbour and Nelson, winning 31-29 on Friday night. And then on Saturday, Taranaki got an away win against Counties Manukau, 20-5 in Pukekohe. And my Mighty Otago, current Ranfurly Shield holders, romped home with a 41-14 win against the Southland Stags in Invercargill, which bodes very well because we will be going up against our old foes Canterbury and the current MPC champions at the moment with a Ranfurly Shield defence this weekend.
0: Well, it's so great to know where your loyalties lie, Craig.
3: True blue and gold, mate. Speaking of Canterbury, Richie Moanga scored the winning try for Canterbury against Auckland in the dying minutes of the game on Saturday, breaking the deadlock in the 78th minute to seal the game 38-31. And then finally on Sunday, Northland were convincing winners against Manawatu, taking the game 40-14. And Hawke's Bay were the victors in a high-scoring affair in Wellington against the Lions, taking the game 52-33. And it's bloody good to have the NPC back up and running again.
0: It gives us something to watch over the weekend, doesn't it?
3: It really does. And I think as the years have gone on, I've been drawn, and I think a lot more Kiwis have been drawn back into the NPC over the Super Rugby tournaments, because it's just been so up and down, teams coming and going. You're just never quite sure what's going to happen with the Super Rugby competition. Not saying that it's not a great competition, but there's just so much patriotism when it comes to the NPC provincial rugby. I know it was something that I was largely brought up on, because professional rugby as we know it these days didn't exist. So they spent on the terrace at Carisbrook. Really, there's some interesting and yes, a moist and damp memories from the terrace in Carisbrook. But just really loved the NPC, and it seems like it's making a bit of a comeback in the hearts of Kiwis. So really good to see that competition back up and running. And it's 50th season, of course, starting back in 1976.
0: I think as well, most people will have a connection to someone in the NPC, whether it's, you know, a cousin or a brother or a friend or someone you know playing in those teams or coaching or on the sidelines. You know people who are in those circles. Those NPC circles are a little bit closer to home, where you kind of seem to know different people and can relate to the game a little bit more and get a little bit more into it, you know.
3: It just seems a bit more accessible. It seems like a bit more community-based, a bit more close-knit. And, yeah, which speaks to what you were saying. You kind of, if you don't know someone, you feel like you know someone in that team because you can really get to support them.
0: Yeah, yeah. Well, I will definitely be.

0: Rooting for the Mulus this season. Waikato girl through and through, King Country girl. Craig, maybe this is where we're going to get into a bit of some rivalry.
1: A little bit of a fussy later on down the track when we play each other.
0: Yeah, exactly. I agree with that one, Craig. I think one of us will come to work on Monday with their tail between their legs, and I think that's going to be you.
1: I don't think so, but, you've got your cowbell. You can probably drown me out.

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0: right. Now we are into our rural sports legend of the week. Taking that crown today is Jock Paget. He's an Olympic bronze medal eventer. He's held the title of the country's leading event rider. He was the second rider to win the badminton horse trials on debut. Mark Todd also shares this accomplishment. Jock has finished seventh individual at an FEI World Equestrian Games, and he's also featured at many, many top events in the country. Currently, he is Equestrian Sport New Zealand's General Manager of High Performance and helping get a full team of 10 athletes, 10 riders and horses to Aachen in Germany for the FEI World Championships. Jock Paget, welcome into the show.
1: Great, thank you. Thanks for the invite. Appreciate it.
0: Now, before we get into Aachen, I'd like to start with you because your story is so interesting. You started with horses relatively late in your life, first as a rodeo rider at 18 years old.
1: Yeah, it was, thinking back on it, probably the timing worked well for me. I just finished my apprenticeship as a bricklayer and, I was really, keen to go and do something exciting, something new. So I think I was at a point in life where I'd learned how to work hard and I'd learned how to learn. So, felt like I was entering something pretty late and I just wanted to get going as quick as I can, which I think, looking back on it, worked really well for me at the time. Yeah.
0: So from bricklayer to rodeo rider, and then in less than 2 years, you went from never having jumped a horse or a fence to competing at three-star eventing levels, which is the second highest level. That is a pretty incredible achievement.
1: I think the timing was good. And looking back on it, I was fast. And I was pretty, I think naivety is your best friend when you're getting going. And I really had a lot of that. And it just helped me sort of take things on, and had a great coach, and then I got some good, good horses that sort of helped speed things up as well. So, I think it's a combination of a lot of things, and being up for the challenge, I was really up for it, and a bit of luck. A bit of luck helps.
0: Now, you know what it takes to compete on the biggest world stages. How do you manage with, the pressure that comes with that?
1: Yeah, I think it's like it's never ending. Like you keep evolving how you deal with it. It's and in particularly if you just think about the sport of eventing, it's a bit of a roller coaster through the week. Like dressage is all about just hoping that everything is perfect and that nothing goes wrong. There's so much detail to it, and it almost feels it's hard to get into a attacking mindset about getting points when you're sort of relying on this horse to go in this atmosphere and stay with you. I think ultimately it comes down to your preparation and your training. So when you get there on a well-trained horse and you're prepared well, and the horse is ready for it, you can feel pretty good about it. But then you wake up cross-country morning and you for sure question your sanity a little bit of what you're going into. It's it's one thing to go to a big track to get around, but when you're going to big events to win them, it's a totally different mindset when you wake up. And you know that if you're going to do it, you're going to have to take every single risk pretty much to get it done. And it's a lot to carry for the hours leading into you leaving the start box. And I think in the beginning it feels that's hard. Like in the beginning you feel it, and you wonder, should I be this nervous? Is something wrong with me? And then you sort of go through the period of you accept it, and you have good days with it. So you know that actually it's okay. I can wake up and feel like this, and I still do well when I feel like this. So you get a bit of confidence in that feeling on the day, and then you can start to use it a little bit to your advantage. But I think you definitely go through a stage, get earlier in your career when you're getting going at those big

0: bigger events where it's like it takes a lot out of you, you know, to get there and lead the start box in the right way and be able to pull it off as well. It's quite an edge. And then show jumping, you know, like the whole thing can unravel. yeah. On the third day, you could be in first place and make one mistake, which is, you know, it's happened to me at the biggest events where you make a mistake and it costs you the win and costs you a lot of money and a lot of, you know, you think about those types of events for sort of 6 months leading into them, you know, with a high focus. You know, you think about them the whole time, but then when you're 6 months out, you're really, really into it. When you're 1 month out, there's nothing else in the world that matters, and then can all unravel in one mistake in 3 seconds, you know. So, yeah, it's a real roller coaster.
1: Is there any moments in your riding career that really stood out for you? I guess your most memorable moments of your riding career, what would those be for you?
0: I think probably three come to mind off the top of my head. The first one would be going to the World Championships. It was my second ever time at that level. I didn't have a great preparation. I fell off at the main event before it. I had a bad fall in the water on the same horse. Luckily, he was okay. And so I got there feeling like, geez, everything had just gone wrong going in here. And that comes a bit of a feeling of, like, how's this going to go right when I can't even get that wrong? This is up a whole nother gear from what I was doing before. But then you just kind of, it just kind of knuckled down. I had really good people around me. I had Mark Todd, Andrew Nicholson, Caroline Powell's in the team there, Eric Devander, my coach. And I just kind of did one phase at a time. And because it was so overwhelming going into it, and at the time I was, I just done a 6 month campaign in England, and you know, I was living on the smell of an oily rag, and I was happy just to get to the event, and there was free food, so I was stoked.

0: over the time on a really tough day, and then show jumped clear and I finished seventh, and it just like catapulted me into a whole new mindset of, well, maybe I can do this, maybe I could be, like, I wasn't that far off the podium. I'm like, geez, maybe I could, you know, if this, I've come into this event like that, yeah, I could easily tighten this performance up. So that was probably a real point in time where I thought, yeah, I could go and do some exciting stuff. And then riding in the team, New Zealand team at the London Olympics, there's just no better experience than being in a team. We won a medal that year, a bronze medal. Mm. Just the camaraderie, the build-up, the pressure, and getting it right enough, you know. It was an unbelievable experience, and just being able to share that in a team. And probably didn't appreciate the power of the Olympics prior to that competition. You know, we competed in a lot of big events in Europe, and you come home, you know, come back to New Zealand in between, and kind of no one really feels it, sees it, knows it.
1: Mm.
0: But you go to the Olympics and you can't even get through customs without people recognizing you and telling you how they felt watching the competition, which is unbelievable. So that's really motivating. And then my probably the other one that stands out for me is winning badminton horse trials. I, you know, just dreamt of winning a 5-star. That was my thing when I went over there. So I wanted to represent New Zealand riding teams. But for me, a big test was always, can you win one of those big 5-stars? Because you're not capped by teams. Like when you go to an Olympics or a World Champs, the Brits can only take 4. You know, so you don't get the other 6 Brits that are also capable of winning. But at the likes of badminton, they just take the best. They don't care what nation you're from. They just take the best. It's, they've got their own qualification process. So, and that was one that I'd really wanted to measure myself at. So winning that, I went in thinking I knew that I was capable of it, but you never for a second believe truly that you're going to win it. You don't think you're going to win it. You just think you could win it. And to actually win it was... Yeah, it was a life-changing event for me.
1: Yeah, well, there's only 2 people in the world that have won that on debut, and you are one of them. So that is an incredible achievement. I want to head into the Arkin campaign now. So you are the general manager of high performance. So you oversee the system which supports more than 100 athletes across all of the disciplines. What are you most excited about for Germany?
0: I mean, it'll be an action-packed week. Like, we've got 3 disciplines there. We've got an individual in dressage, in Williamson, which is going to be really cool to see. And we've got a jumping team, which I'm pretty pumped about the jumping team too. Like, they're a really exciting group of athletes. It's not often that I think over the years that we've actually shown up at these championships with strong capability. And that's there. So I'm really excited to see what they can do. And to be honest, I try not to get too... excited, and I also try not to get too worked up about one thing. Like, we really are in process mode now, so it's okay. Well, our next training is the most important thing, and we've got to do that well. And then after the 2 days later, we have another training, and then we've got to do that really well. And then we've got to get the horses there really healthy. So let's do that really well. And then, you know, it's like one day and just process this whole thing and do every bit as best you can, and kind of check the scoreboard at the end and see where we're at.
1: All the best, Jock, and thank you so much for your time. I really appreciate it. That is Jock Paget, the Equestrian Sport New Zealand's General Manager of High Performance.
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0: heard of gibbets, but have you heard of gumbits? Well, they are industrial strength rubber gumboot stickers made to glitz up yours or your children's gumboots. And they're designed and made by North Canterbury entrepreneur Alyssa Wilson. She's also an olive and lavender grower, and she joins us now. Alyssa, welcome into the Rural Roundup.
1: Thanks for having me, Erin.
0: Tell us a little bit about gumbits. Maybe we'll start there, eh?
1: Good. Yeah, sure. It was honestly very random. I, like a lot of rural mums, probably was struggling with the mix-ups at preschool. Mm-hmm. I was constantly bringing other kids' gumboots home, and I thought, oh, you know, I've definitely heard of gibbets. And I thought, what about a sticker version? So I thought, obviously, someone must have invented this. But I couldn't find anything. I don't know if it was my postpartum brain, but I thought I'd take the
0: big leap of faith. Yeah,
1: and I just went down a bit of a rabbit hole, found a manufacturer and got some designs made, like just some really generic, you know, kid appeal.

0: sticker designs, and yeah, just went full noise.
1: Yeah, I mean, it must have been quite hard though to find a supplier and get it all done, because industrial strength, right? We need that for our gumboots.
0: Oh, totally. Yeah, it was really challenging. It probably took me at least 2 months to find someone that was even willing to experiment, because my stickers require a custom die cut, because I want the adhesive to go right to the edge of the sticker. Mm-hmm. You know, I had to find someone that would work with a 3M manufacturer as well. And yeah, it was a real process to get the product made.
1: I can imagine. They are very, very cool though. And the ones on my kids' gumboots are absolute lifesaver, because they, yeah, like you mentioned, they don't get lost anymore and they don't bring other kids' gumboots home. So it's a
0: good one. I'm glad I've helped.
1: No, it's been great. Now, I want to talk about Kingrove as well. So you have a 7-hectare olive and lavender grove in North Canterbury as well. Yes. Tell us about that and what you guys do there.
0: So my husband and I moved to the grove in 2024. It was, again, a really random opportunity. Family friends of my husband's parents were selling the olive grove, and they, yeah, it was when the market was really dipping, and we put forward a proposal and they accepted it, and next minute later we're here on this beautiful property producing olive oil and lavender oil.
1: It looks like it. I'm just looking at your website in front of me and it looks incredible, and a beautiful, beautiful spot. So your background is in winemaking, isn't it? So tell us about, is there a good crossover between, winemaking and making your own olive oil and lavender oil?
0: Yeah, I think there's definitely some similarities. You know, it's really about getting the best possible produce, olives, grapes, and then getting it to a great end result. You've got to use your sensory nous, you know. Mm-hmm. Blending olive oil is a big part of getting a final product. As with lavender, you know, we've got two varieties, so two different scents that we blend ourselves and get a grove blend.
1: And you distill it locally as well. Tell us about how that community press works, and then where do you sell Kingrove olive oil as well?
0: Yeah. So there's the olive oil press, which services all of basically Canterbury, and we have shares in that, as do a lot of other olive growers, and we mainly use them as our press operator, but then there's also some smaller ones that we use. And then with the lavender, there's a wonderful distiller around the corner from us that has been doing it for about 30 years. So we take our lavender there and get some pretty amazing lavender oil.
1: That's really cool. And it's great that, you know, locally grown and locally distilled as well. What is the olive oil market like at the moment? Because if you go into the supermarket and buy it, you're paying an arm and a leg for it, aren't you?
0: You're right. It's not cheap, but it's also really not cheap to produce.
1: Yeah.
0: To shake a tree, you know, you're looking at $8 a tree, give or take. Obviously, the more you have, the less you pay, and then once you get it to the press, you're paying per kilo of fruit, and then you don't know how much yield you get. So if you're doing

0: a lower yield. So we would be lucky to get 10 to 12%, you know, yield.
1: Wow. Yeah.
0: So it is expensive to produce, but it should last a while. And obviously there's so many health benefits. And then even the international olive oil, you know, it is expensive. It's not necessarily always pure olive oil either, what you get in the supermarket. But yeah, it is. It's a pricey commodity.
1: Yeah, and tell us how the process works to get it from the tree to the press.
0: Oh, so this year we did just hand harvesting. So we have a mechanical rake that basically shakes the olives off the tree. We then capture them in nets at the bottom and get it into bins and take it to a press, and then they do the magic. One day we do hope to have our own press, honestly. But yeah, and then on other years, like last year, we had a harvester, an actual tree shaker. So they come in, it's like a big tractor with a mechanical arm on it, and it has an umbrella that sits underneath the trunk, and it vigorously shakes the tree for about three seconds.
1: Yeah,
0: it's a pretty cool thing to see.
1: I didn't realize that it's like an actual tree shake. You have to shake the trees to get the olives off.
0: Yes, it's a pretty phenomenal piece of machinery, honestly. Again, we'd love to have our own harvester as well one day, but these things just cost so much money, hey?
1: Yeah, exactly. And you both have jobs off the farm as well, you and your husband. So this is kind of the side hustle. Well, not the side hustle. What would you call it? The passion project.
0: Yes, yeah. I mean, ultimately, especially for me, the Grove would be a full-time gig. We want to get into tourism, so doing some tours here at the Grove, because it is just such an amazing spot, and I think people want to know more about olive oil. So we'd love to do that, and then obviously ramp up the production of our olive oil and lavender. Yeah, and just see what other products we could diversify into.
1: Yeah, the world is your oyster, isn't it?
0: I don't know. I hope so. You take a punt with these things, Erin.
1: yeah. Well, that's what life's all about, isn't it? Taking a punt. If you don't know, then you'll never know.
0: Oh, totally. And I just think, you know, I'm experimenting with different products like handmade olive oil soap. I don't know if it's going to be popular. I mean, it's an amazing product, but until you try, the market tells you whether it's a go or not, you know. And that was the same concept with gumboots. I didn't know if people would like the idea, and in the end they did. And I guess I'm just one of those people that if I have an idea, I'll just see it through until it feels like it doesn't want to go any further.
1: That is, I mean, gumboots and olive oil and lavender oil, they don't necessarily go in together, do they?
0: No, they certainly don't, no.
1: Yeah. No. But I love that attitude as well of just trying it and following it through and doing well as well. It's what would be your advice for anyone listening who has an idea that they want to try?
0: Oh, I just think go for it. As long as you're not putting too much on the line, you know, what do you have to lose? I think so many of us have these, you know, ideas and just don't do anything with it. But you only live once. And I honestly just think, give it a go.
1: YOLO, bit of a YOLO moment.

0: lavender grower as well. Thank you so much.
1: Thank you. Thank you so much.
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0: And that wraps up the Rural Roundup for today, for your Monday. Thank you to our wonderful guests, Simon Cameron, Jock Padgett and Alyssa Wilson. We will be putting up a video on our socials of the Gumbits, which are so cool. My kids

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0: What is going on with this world? What is going on with this world, Jacob?
1: I often ask myself that same exact question. Far too often, seriously.
0: I know it's a big deal, but it just keeps on coming. Clicky Ponting, talking about here. Did you know that Yorkshire's Clicky Ponting has been offered a TV deal? After his viral village scandal, according to Yorkshire Live. Brian Devine dubbed Clicky Ponting after viral footage allegedly. Lawyers, I said it three times. Showed him clicking his fingers to fake wickets during a cricket match. Could cash in on his internet fame with TV deals and nightclub appearances. What? What's he going to do in a nightclub?
1: Yeah, the nightclub one's weird. In England, there is that phenomenon where they get celebrities or, you know, people from Geordie Shore or, you know, Only Way is Essex to go into a nightclub and just hang out, drink some...

0: she herself says the Silver Ferns have been to hell and back over the past year. Well, winners are grinners. Congratulations to them. So we want to hear from you on 8833, or jump to the front of the queue and share your voice on 0800 150 811. Your golden moment from the Commonwealth Games. Opening weekend of MPC, Warriors back on track. Bit of chat about Artie Savier too. It's still lingering. If you want to share your voice, please do. We'll continue to keep the modes of communication open with you. Let's get to a couple of text messages before we leap into the presser. The big feature this afternoon, 2:15, we'll have Miles Davis and Luke Robinson joining us for the Monday mop-up. So don't worry, you'll hear more voices other than Jacob's and myself. Hello, Daniel. Very interested in your comment on this. Looking at our Commonwealth Games medalist lists on the New Zealand Olympic website, they list the medalists along with how many competitors there were in most events, brackets, like Zoe first of 68, end bracket. It was surprising to see the low numbers in many of the events. Most of our cycling medals, particularly the pursuit events, were events with six or less competitors. Even the women's pole vault only had seven competitors, three of them Kiwis. I admire all our medalists, but surprised at how small many of the fields were. Swimming was the exception with large numbers. That is Ian on the Kapiti Coast. It's a really interesting question, Ian. I'm not going to try and dodge it. It's hard to answer without actually digging in to like boring things like what are the qualifying standards for every nation? They will differ, right? But I would think on the surface, it is a reflection of where the current Commonwealth Games sit, right? As far as size of event, importance to athletes in their bigger, grander individual world. And maybe just the level of talent in the sports they have chosen, like 3-on-3 basketball. Really? Is there an event that screams less Commonwealth Games than that one, Jacob?
1: I would have said cricket if it was still there.
0: Well, cricket was there in 2022. There was a women's T20 event. You've got to go back to that basket case of a tournament in 1998 when they did have something. But as we mentioned in the last hour, Ahmedabad in India set to host the 2030, and they have suggested cricket might be back on the agenda. Good luck, because gee, there's so many windows for cricket at the moment. Yeah, all in good time.
1: Do you kind of think that, I get that's part of the appeal for a hosting nation to have a sport that they excel in, right? But I kind of prefer this way of 10 sports, and it's kind of just, this is the cut and dry, and we're going with this kind of aspect of it. You know, like Glasgow didn't get a say in the sports. They didn't get, Scotland weren't able to sort of say, oh, we excel in this sport, or we want to have this sport in the competition. Like, that's, it kind of like, it's an unfair playing ground, and it doesn't, I don't know, maybe it's into the spirit of sharing the Commonwealth Games around the Commonwealth countries and that sort of way of thinking, but it's not really like, in terms of fair and the wider spread amount of catchment of people that you can invite to the games, it's not really in that sort of, in the name of that, is it? Do you get what I'm trying to say?
0: Yeah, I do. Glasgow were not keen to take on the risk of the previous. I think the cost, and I might have my numbers wrong here, but I think the cost to the previous host was about $700 million, and Glasgow trimmed that back to about $160 million. In India, the early suggestion is, while there's no guarantee, then it's probably going to rise from 10 games to maybe 15 to 17. 17 would be the max by the sounds here. And obviously they're keen to get some sports that India are good at. You know why? That would engage the local fan, right? To get out and support. Ticket sales were what in Glasgow? We'll find out in the coming days, right, when those numbers become more apparent. But, you know, when I tuned into the Athletics, there were a lot of blue seats, right? And then I was like, no, don't count empty seats. Don't do

0: that. Don't be a Kiwi. Actually watch what's going on the track.
1: Like, the reason I bring that up is because it's like, what is the Commonwealth Games supposed to be there for? I feel like it might need a rebrand. You know what I mean? Like, do we really think, as New Zealanders, the first thing that we think of New Zealand is it's a Commonwealth country? I don't think so anymore. I don't think Australia think they're a Commonwealth country. The only aspect of, you know, I get trade routes and everything like that, but in the modern day, in 2026, like, countries are more, due to globalization and stuff, more individualistic, like, than ever, right? They're not really, like, how it's not, the world isn't how it once was, is what I'm trying to say.
0: No, you're right. Yeah, so, well, there were stories a couple of months ago that, I think it was Diana Pukatapu Linden, who, chair of New Zealand Women's Cricket, but I'm pretty sure is now chair of the New Zealand Olympic Committee, suggested that New Zealand's keen to investigate hosting it, and that initial discussions with our government seemed like there was a little bit of support behind it. I always struggle with that. Like, where would we hold it? Like, does Auckland have all of the facilities?
1: Yeah, supposedly.
0: Or could you actually do more
1: in 2030?
0: Do you need to use your idea of branching into a bold new world, that rather than a host city, that a country could host it? We were joking on the Saturday session about this. Slap a running track around that stadium down the road from me, mate. Could you imagine javelin with a southerly? That would be fun.
1: That would work quite well. Instead of,
0: by the way, I did love the men's javelin. The Sri Lankan biffing it longer than the two Olympic gold, you know, Olympic medalists, winning Sri Lanka's first Commonwealth Games gold in 20 odd years, I think it was. We have good facilities up and down New Zealand, whether or not you have it in a concentrated small catchment. But of course, then, Jacob, if you spread it around a country, what do? You sort of lose that heart and soul of a hub. And I'm sure it wouldn't be as enjoyable for the athletes. But enjoyment of athletes is probably well down the pecking order when you stack it up against with the ridiculous cost that the bigger Commonwealth Games burden the host city with.
1: You'd imagine the government would hop on board that idea, though, spreading it up and down the country. You know, it's spreading the love around the country. Like, you'd get more participants you'd get more fans coming to sports if this was the centralised hub for 3-on-3 basketball, just for argument's sake, say, in Auckland. Like, you could sell that hard, you know, Christchurch, whatever it might be, you know, Wellington javelin. I think they'd be all for that, wouldn't they?
0: Just the javelin.
1: Maybe shot put too. I don't know if the wind's blowing that fast though.
0: And we can embrace our inner America's Cup nation, and they will be only able to throw when the wind is strong enough. It's only 30 knots. They can't go out.
1: That's another sport.
0: We need 70 knots. Southerly's coming in tomorrow. We'll do it then.
1: We'll do it on the harbour. First ever water sport shot put, or yeah. I don't know.
0: But in all seriousness, your golden moment from the games. For me, it's Zoe Hobbs. I don't know about you, Jacob. I just never allowed this mind to think that we would ever win a 100-metre race. And when I was a kid, there's a couple of things I would have loved to have done more than anything. It's run faster than anyone or bowl faster than anyone. It's just primal. It's basic, right? It's simple. Point A to point B, I'm going to beat you. And I think it was fabulous. And those scenes, the rain tumbling down, there's something about someone winning 100 metres from the outside lane too. I do love that. Late for the silver fern. How good. I'd love to get your thoughts on your shining moment, your golden moment from the Commonwealth Games that has been. Dave in Queenstown, as we get back to the text line, 8833. If you want to jump to the front of the queue, give us a call, 0800 150 811. Hi, Daniel. I can't wait for the next Commonwealth Games in India. Given what has happened, the most visitors to India, I'm looking forward to seeing all. Okay, Dave. Strategically placed amenities, shall we say, around the events. Azza, I don't know if this is a real, this is a slap in the face, Azza, of the Commonwealth Games. My golden moment was the closing ceremony this morning.

0: Is that a sign that you did not care one bit? Decode your own message for me. Mikey, Jacob, I agree with your sentiments. However, Australia did have the opportunity to ditch the monarchy and all that entails and overwhelmingly voted to keep it, writes Mikey.
1: I just meant from a sporting sense.
0: Yes.
1: I get, you know, there are different aspects that go into why people want to stay in the Commonwealth. I totally understand that. But from a sporting aspect, I feel like it's kind of redundant. It's run its race in a way.
0: Cricket's actually played mostly by Commonwealth nations, so it probably makes sense for the games. And that's why netball of Commonwealth Games works, right? I've said previously, I think the netball gold is one of the more marquee ones because you know the level of talent is fabulous. There were some events that I watched where you knew you weren't watching the elite globally. You can't say that about netball. That is a great netball tournament. Now, does it have the reach of some of the other sports? Absolutely not. Absolutely not. I get that. What about other Kiwi one shot? This is a very good point. Sorry, this is my mistake. I completely forgot to mention in my Monday memo the really good effort of Amelia Garvey, who tied for 23rd. At the Women's Open. Thank you for calling me out, unnamed texter. Do appreciate that. What about the other Kiwi, one shot behind Lydia Ko? Massive result for her too. Why do people forget there is more golfers than just the big names here in New Zealand? Absolutely fair. Kanu writes, hi Daniel. Something off topic. Wanted to know why the Lions are playing at the Caketon. Looked terrible yesterday. Why not the Hutt Rec? Kanu, have a nice day. Do appreciate that. I don't know why. Is it they've got to play a certain amount of games at that venue, maybe? Could be a boring contract. But I do know they are playing a lot of their games away from that venue, too. It's not Hutt Rec, it's Porirua. They play at Porirua at Cherry Collins Stadium. It's a stadium too big for Wellington, generally, let alone the third-ranked rugby competition in New Zealand. Yeah. Josh on the West Coast says Mikey earlier in our talkback hour unleashing his inner Watto. And Ken backed him. Mikey on the money today. Auckland looked very good after last 2 years of nothing. They will be right in the mix come finals time. Lots of new talent there. And the feedback I've heard from our listeners today, ladies and gents, and Jacob when he's been playing the sound effect, is no one is counting on my Wellington Lions having a good season. Oh, sorry. Stood on their tail again. All right. It is 16 minutes after 1 o'clock. Gee, I've rambled on. I should probably get to a break. And on the other side, we'll get to the press to stay with us. This is Mondays with McCarty. Your voice and thoughts. Welcome 0800 150 811 or text 8833.
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10: The Presser.
11: All right, let's get to the job at hand. Some questions from the Quizmaster before some of the more interesting audio from this past sporting weekend. Is Brian Devine going to be at the top of our list?
12: He might as well be. I mean,
11: I'm going deep into the weeds and ads breaks today. That's why I'm coming across a little bit distracted. Clicky Ponting I'm talking about here. Did you know that the story has branched out a little bit more in the last couple of days, Jacob?
12: I did not.
11: That video has appeared that would suggest he's performed the same act while playing for a different cricket club.
12: No way.
11: Yes,
12: so he's
11: way.
12: An infamous cheat, like around the,
11: yes,
12: around the traps.
11: Yeah. This is the guy who, I actually do feel sorry for him, right? This is club sport and he's been vilified like he's done this on the highest level and that he's a highly paid professional. How many people listening right now who play cricket or have tried this? We asked this question on Saturday, on the Saturday session. And I think the best response came in, someone actually kind of complimenting them. Because it's actually bloody hard to do. This person was suggesting that their team tried it, but no one could figure out when to do it. And it ended up just having seven or eight people clicking their fingers at once. And it completely and utterly defeated the purpose. I see the Guardian, which can be quite pious time to time. How's this headline? Clicky Ponting and the known cheats on golf courses. The crisis in UK sportsmanship. What a heck of a headline this is. All out of club sport. How's this for a tantalising paragraph? The UK has long prized the ideal of fair play and sportsmanship, but many quintessentially British pastimes have become fertile ground for cheating scandals. There have been spates of complaints about cheating in amateur golf. In one survey of more than 3,250 golfers, more than 40% reported that they were known cheats at their club, and another poll revealed 94%

0: of respondents had witnessed deliberate rule breaking on the course. World's gone mad, Jacob.
1: Like, if you're an amateur golfer, you would be more than inclined to cheat. I can kind of understand that one. You know, taking a drop when you can't find the ball, in quotation marks.
0: I get angry because I watch a lot of golf, and when they hit one into the rough, they have people looking for their ball.
1: It can be tough to find the ball.
0: The cheap-ass public courses that I go to, yeah, being a noted cheap-ass, it goes 1 foot into the scrub and I can never find it. And well, that's not out of bounds. That's why I'm dropping this ball here. Am I a cheat? Yes, by definition, then. But cheating's a very misunderstood word, right?
1: Yeah. I mean, this sort of moral high ground kind of all stems from the Johnny Bairstow thing, in my head at least. The whole
0: which is not cheating.
1: Which wasn't really cheating. It was taking advantage of the situation.
0: Yeah. He stayed in his ground. Right, out yourself. If you're a cheat, let us know how you cheat. 8833. We'll pick up the phone, 0800 150 811. I know a lot of you cricketers listening are cheats. Your little lotions, your little cream. All right, into the ball. The designated shiner, eh? Nudge, nudge, wink, wink, say no more. The clicking, though, it's kind of impressive to get it right. When do you do it? Every ball? How do you do it? You've got to do it right.

0: stars and, you know, play a great innings and go viral and stuff like that. So
1: I just can't wait for Salt Bay to turn up to field its slip for Saltburn Cricket Club this coming weekend.
0: So yeah, it's a weird thing. Like, it would never have come to light if it wasn't filmed in the first place. But anyway, moving to the professional stuff, and this morning we're still talking about the Silver Ferns and their amazing achievement this morning, winning gold in unlikely circumstances. I mean, 12 to 18 months ago, no one would have been thinking gold medal for the Commonwealth Games for the Silver Ferns. And especially not Mila Riulu Buchanan, who suffered an ACL and was probably the story for the Ferns, playing out of position as well in wing defence for those five games. And here's how she reacted in this morning's coverage with Ricky Swinnell.
2: So funny, again, I was reflecting on, you know, I guess my netball career with my mum and dad just yesterday around how I think I've been playing professional netball for 8-9 years. And I've played wing defence for five, seven games of my netball career. So one of the fans came up to me and said, I didn't know you played wing defence. And I said, yeah, I didn't know either. So, yeah, to be out there, look, whatever position I'm at, I always do my best to be, you know, the best teammate for the girls. But, yeah, look, grateful that Knowles has, you know, believed in me and saw potential in me, especially in that wing defence position. So that's honestly nuts.
1: Well, kudos to player and coach.

0: Perhaps on the player filling those shoes with such little experience in that position. And you're so right, not many people would have been confident 6 months ago of a Commonwealth Games gold, and no one would have thought that they would have won it going on a path not playing Australia. That's even more surprising.
1: Yeah, true.
0: The supposed powerhouse of the women's game, where all the best talent has been centralised in Australia, they couldn't beat Jamaica.
1: Yeah. I wonder if there'll be a rethink domestically in the amount of overseas players that they've got playing in the Suncorp Super Netball after this result. I doubt it, but, you know, never know.
0: Give Liz Ellis a call.
1: Yeah, could do. You're completely right, though. Dame Knowles picked out Mila to play that position, or out of position, as, you know, she would have thought about it prior to the tournament. But, you know, it is a bit of retribution for Dame Knowles after going through all that she's gone through in the last, you know, 12 to 18 months. Here's Dame Knowles after the fact.
2: Yeah, it's sweet, is what I would say. It's lovely to be able to put that performance out there. We only got 8 turnovers. That's massive. That's like our best so far in this competition. So they were sublime.
0: Yeah, I like that. She also admitted it felt like a bit of a blur to her. Also credited the team 100% on the court, the team on the bench, the team off the court to make this campaign a success for us. And I think once and for all we can say she's quite a handy netball coach. What do you say, Jacob?
1: Yeah, too right. That's without a question of a doubt. I wonder if she is probably our greatest ever netball coach. I don't know if that was a question going into the tournament, if she'd already claimed that title, but probably now, considering the adversity that she had to deal with.
0: She also said that she planned to celebrate this triumph. How, Jacob? How is she going to celebrate it?
1: I'm not sure. You tell me.
0: With a good cup of tea.
1: I wonder how she likes her tea. If it's an English breakfast and kind of white, you know, a lot of milk in it. Or if it's just one of those, yeah, sort of stern, cold, straight down the middle ones.
0: Bravo to the Ferns. Congratulations to them. Now, the future of the game.
1: Yeah. It's the big question. Big question.
0: That is the big question.
1: It was a question mark about this bit of audio over the weekend when it popped up on my social media feed. Another Commonwealth Games athlete of the name of a famous footballer called David Beckham. And I was wondering, what's this guy's story? Where is he from? He's called David Beckham. Well, all shall be revealed in the next 30 seconds.
3: Hi, my name is David Beckham, and I'm from India, and I'm a track Indian cyclist. The behind my name is because my father was a footballer before, and he played national also in India. I do play also in my young age, like 14, I play football. And after I shifted in cycling like 8 years ago now, because the behind was my name is because my dad is really, really big fan of David Beckham. That's why he giving me the name of David Beckham footballer.
1: Thoughts on that one?
0: Each to their own, I guess. Stephen Gerrard would make a lot more sense to me. A lot more sense if it was Stephen Gerrard. Yeah.
1: Would you ever consider calling one of your children after a famous footballer or a famous sports person?
0: I named a cat, or we named a cat after a boxer.
1: Okay. Which boxer?
0: Kostya Zui.
1: Okay.
0: Father-in-law named him, but great name. Fine boxer.
1: That's
0: no, but no.
1: Yeah.
0: I'm done as far as children. No more being added. None of them are named after professional athletes. Jacob, you're yet to reach this level.
1: Yeah. Nah, I'm not going to consider it. I don't think
0: Xavi Alonso, if Chelsea win the Premier League, something like that.
1: Maybe.
0: Danny Welbeck.
1: It could be Danny Welbeck. It could be Jordan Henderson too. But I just found that so funny.
0: Has anyone named their kids after athletes? Because I bet there's lots of Tanas out there.
1: Oh, yeah.
0: Yeah.
1: Yeah, too right.
0: I bet there are.
1: A popular one.
0: Yeah. If you've named your child after an athlete, 8833,

0: First name, middle name, what did you go with? How did you weigh things up? What were the keys to get you over the line? Do let us know. It's one of those days.
1: It would be the funniest athlete out of New Zealand to have someone named their, you know. I know Israel Dagg, they spoke about that on The Breakfast Show a few weeks ago, and someone said their dog was called Israel Dagg, I think. Or just Dagg, and then they dropped the Israel. So, yeah, no, I'd love to know. Maybe Daniel. There's a few Daniel McCartys floating out there.
0: There will be zero. There will be zero Daniel McCartys out there, I'm absolutely certain. There's only one of those, some would say. Yeah, Jamie's already weighing in. We caught our cat, Richie McClaw.
1: Oh, that's a good one. That is good.
0: Like that, Jamie. 10 out of 10.
1: I'm watching Clarkson's Farm at the moment, and they named one of their pigs Richard Ham.
0: Dick Pig.
1: Dick Pig, yeah. And then James Bacon or something like that. I forget the name of the James May character in the pig variety. But anyway, going back to the real sport, Wayne Bennett. I'm sure there might be a few Wayne Bennetts out there named after the great man.
0: Cranky old cats, won't they?
1: Exactly right. And he had a bit of a moan this weekend.
0: You walk past it, it just slaps you.
1: Yeah, it takes a swipe or two.
0: Don't look at me. Get back to work.
1: He had a bit of a moan prior to the Rabbitohs game this weekend about the PNG advantage that they've got, tax-free dollars that they can put towards all their signings. Obviously, they unveiled Zach Lomax last week, Jerome Luai, Alex Johnston, to name a few. Anyway, Wayne Bennett on PNG's advantage in the transfer market.
2: The debate around PNG and the tax breaks that they're getting and whether it's a level playing field as far as the cap is concerned. Your insight?
3: You're a pretty bright guy. You don't have to ask me whether it's a level playing field or not. How can one lump get a tax exemption and everybody else in the competition? I'll tell you what really pleased me about it is that we've had clubs lose competitions, we've had clubs lose points over salary cap breaches. Okay, and that's how strictly they value the salary cap, and they realise it's the thing that's given us the game we've got today, because each club has the same amount of money to spend, and all of a sudden you've got a team that has a different salary cap. That's just not right. You know, in my time we bought Canberra Raiders in, Broncos, Gold Coast, Newcastle, Cowboys, Warriors, Dolphins, all into the competition, and every one of them had to come in on the same rules as everybody else. They no exemptions whatsoever.
2: How tough is it going to be in recruitment to retain your players?
3: It's really tough. Got a guy going to get no tax. It doubles his salary virtually. You know, it's huge. And we're going to, ask the West Tigers their situation. That's a top player. I don't think he would have gone if he didn't get that deal. And I'm pleased for the deal he got, but it's not his fault. It's the rules of the game right now, and it's just unfair.
0: Facts, right? It's not a level playing field. It's a very odd deal. We're wrapped around geopolitics. And Australia looking to strengthen its footprint in that part of the world because of worrying about a creep from China. And it is very odd. Jacob, you know the ins and outs of the sport better than I, but how long is this advantage for? Because the A-League gave advantages to start-up clubs for the first couple of years. I can kind of understand that type of thinking in the shorter term. But are these advantages to PNG going to be long-lasting? How long?
1: I think it's in the range of 5 years, I'm pretty sure. Pretty sure they've got tax exemption for the next 5 years or so. So it's not just this year.
0: Who gets the tax exemption?
1: So it goes directly into the player's pocket instead of being taxed by the Australian government. So essentially they can basically pay... So you're on a $1 million contract. They can pay $1 million straight up instead of, whatever it would be after tax, 600 grand or something like that. So, yeah, you're right. You can't really argue with Bennett there, to be fair. There is an argument of PNG who would want to go there if there wasn't a tax-free period. They wouldn't be able to. He's right. They wouldn't be able to attract Jerome Luai and the likes there if there wasn't. It would be a master job by Michael Chammer, if he was to lure players there that without that tax advantage. That

0: Yeah, I mean, it remains to be seen. I mean, actually, it might be upwards of 10 years, maybe.
1: So if you offer $1 million, you're saying to them, hey, the last, you know, none of it's taxed, including the 800,000 that would have gone at, what, over 40%? Isn't that Australia's highest tax rate?
0: Yeah. Yeah, exactly. Like, so it's a major advantage. I mean, it's an interesting one. There's a lot of questions over 20th team and 19th team. Do we need them in the NRL? They're kind of...
1: Well, you're getting them.
0: Yeah, we're getting them and we can't stop them.
1: Yeah, and new fans will be paying for it. Mm. You realise your subscriptions are going to be going up.
0: Yeah.
1: They already are in Australia. It's the other thing that made me wild about this FIFA story last week.
0: Yeah.
1: That we're going to increase all, you know, create all of this revenue through private equity. Well, what's private equity then going to do? Milk you and me.
0: Yeah, exactly right.
1: Milk you and me.
0: It's down the chain.
1: You know what? It's hard being a sports fan these days. It's bloody hard. I try to watch as much sport as possible, but now that more and more are going behind paywalls, they're all going up price-wise, and it's harder than ever to stay abreast of the sports we love. We are forced to pick and choose now, right?
0: Yeah, they're not all readily available. You're right. It just goes down the line. I mean, I'm pretty sure you have to pay like $70 a month or something like that for a KO subscription in Australia just to watch the NRL. So you're right. It just goes down the line. Just goes down the line. But moving on to Craig Bellamy. I mean, there'll be a few teddy bears and stuff like that called, you know, Dan Carter, Richie McCaw and the likes. Craig Bellamy was giving them a good scene to over the weekend after the Storm lost to the Bulldogs. Have a listen to this, Daniel.
2: Normal circumstance, the Craig Bellamy Storm team doesn't play finals. What are your emotions around that?
3: Bit pissed off, really, but at the end of the day, it is what it is, you know. I might go and... I think my grandkids have got a couple of teddy bears, so I might go home and punch the shit out of them. I don't know. But at the end of the day, it is what it is. You know, it's, you know, we're sort of been, I suppose, rock and roll and on the edge there for probably a month, you know. So, yeah, like I say, it's going to be disappointing not being there. It'll be interesting to see how I handle it when the finals start and we're not there. Whether... I don't know, I just go for a walk at 3 o'clock every afternoon or 7:30 at night. I'm not quite sure. But obviously, it is disappointing.
1: Craig Bellamy, his side currently 8 wins from 20 games, so 40% win-loss ratio. One of my favourite stats in the NRL. Since he took over Melbourne in his first full-time gig, of course, he had that two-game stint filling in 2002 with Brisbane. So he took over Melbourne in 2003. In 23 previous seasons, he's never had a losing season. And what I mean by that, he's never lost more games than he's won. 23 years. In the NRL, a salary cap competition. You know, the last best in associated sport, isn't it? It's parity. It's supposed to be even. You're not supposed to be dominant. And his club have just been incredible. The only critique you could say, Jacob, has he won enough titles? Being in, you know, invited to the playoffs as often as he has. That's a debate for another day, but 23 years. That's mind-numbing. And that... utter free pass this year, next year, the year after, in my opinion. Probably won't be around. Yeah, outstanding. 19 away from 2 o'clock. Thank you, Jacob. Back after this with a check-in on the live TAB odds update. Stay with us.
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4: 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All right, let's look at some odds. There are live odds. The Los Angeles Dodgers are playing the Boston Red Sox. I'm not clicking that on, Jacob. Talk about hate watching. In the eighth inning, the Sox leading 6-4. See, they got Tarek Skubal just to make it even. Anyway, let's get to important things. Things that matter to you. Jacob, help me out. Warriors v Panthers. Give me a pulse. How are you feeling? Stressed already?
5: I am actually feeling a bit stressed about this one.
4: Okay.
5: Yeah.
4: Right, let's play
5: what's the line at? Tell me what
4: the line's at 5.5. The Warriors are outside is $2.55. The Panthers are $1.52.
5: Okay, right. That sort of
4: give me your view on how this game plays out. Let's start off with your worst possible scenario. What's the worst possible scenario? In the
5: Nathan
4: opening.
5: Cleary kicks about 5 40-20s and that Casey McLean runs down bloody Leah Tower, you know, and Dallin Watinius-Lesniak about 13 times, scores 5 tries. You know, like, it's just going to a massive blowout, like 42-10 or something like that, like they did against the Raiders over the weekend. I could see that happening.
4: So a 40-20 in the match, yes, $4.50.
5: Okay.
4: There you go, $4.50.
5: It's not a bad
4: A Cleary 35-yard field goal in garbage time of the first half to make it 31-0.
5: Yeah, I could see that too.
4: Yeah. Also successful field goal match, yes, $6.60. See? I'm easing the pain, mate.
5: Yeah.
4: I'm easing the pain.
5: Thanks.
4: Some emotional hedges. And then to win either half, $1.60 for the Warriors to win a meaningless second half, 12-6.
5: Mm. Yeah? Not a bad one.
4: Okay. There you go.
5: Yeah. I'm really looking forward to it on Friday night, but yeah, I am kind of, I'll be watching it through my hands, you know, like.
4: Yeah, behind the couch,
5: yeah,
4: right?
5: Behind the couch, yeah.
4: Yeah, poking the head out every now and then. Saturday morning at the All Blacks start their tour of South Africa with a matchup against the Stormers. My understanding of the Stormers in the US, see, they're 3-3 this year. So I think they're sort of third of the four South African teams in there. The All Blacks, very strong favourites, paying $1.04. The Stormers, $10. More longer term ahead of the first test, which is just under 3 weeks, South Africa, $1.37. The All Blacks, $3. You can, of course, wager on the outcome of that series as well.

0: Before that, North Harbour impressed me in a loss to Tasman on Friday night. They'll head into their game against Counties to kick off the next round of the NPC as favourites, $1.50. Counties, $2.50. The Naki, $1.42. Favourites over Waikato, $2.80. Auckland, $1.30. Jeepers, that's generous. Should be $1.01 based on what I saw from my kitty cats.
1: Meow.
0: All right. Get out. Hey. The Lions are at $3.30. Bay of Plenty, $1.37. Northam, $3. The match of the round, though, does look like, I'm sorry, wooden spoon bowl off. Hawke's Bay v. Tasman. Hawke's Bay, slight favourites, $1.80. Tasman, $1.95. Otago, Canterbury, another storied rivalry. Otago, $2.20. Canterbury, $1.65. And then it's the wooden spoon off. Not my words, Dino's. Please, Staffy, not my words. Staffy's Manawatu Turbo, $1.45. 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
7: And you, of course, you can contribute to the program, 8833, that's the easiest way to do it. Let's get to Aaron's thoughts, who said, they may be your Wellington Lions, Daniel, but not sure they're mine this year, and I've followed them for far too many years. How many of the starting 15 pulled on a club jersey this season? ? 5? And never on a regular basis. Up to Wellington Centurions, writes Aaron. You're not alone, Aaron. There's a few grumbling around the club scene that I've chatted to. They're not impressed with it. If you're going to get flogged at home by 50-odd points with imports, what's the point? Right, ask the Crusaders, Daniel. They have been cheating since 1996. Hands off, Red. Hey, Jacob. Graham writes, Clarkson Farm again. Clarkson named a cow Pepper and had to put it on a truck 2 weeks ago. The meat comes back to his restaurant. Wonder if he'll be able to have pepper steak. This is cruel, Graham. This is cruel. Jason, hi, Daniel. I have a mate whose firstborn was born in 2001 named Todd Andrew Justin. I'll let you figure out what Super Rugby franchise he supported. Yeah, let me think. I think I've got it. Stay with us back after this break.
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0: to the final hour of the show. It's 2 o'clock. Hope you're enjoying your Monday. Monday's with McCarty on Sport Nation. Jacob is here. We roll through to 3 o'clock. We'll find out what's happening after three with Millsy and Guy. One of the crew will drop by to preview their program. Shortly, it'll be one kick at a time, looking back at the sporting weekend through commentary. Our Monday mop-up panel will assemble at 15:15 this hour, so about 40 minutes away. Miles Davis and Luke Robinson to run their eye over a vast array of topics. Keep your thoughts coming through. We went all over the place in the last hour. My five-year-old is Geordie after Geordie Barrett will be an All Black legend one day. Your son or Geordie Barrett? I hope both. Matt, I hope both. Someone has just texted Mr. and Mrs. Karifi. Have you named your pets? Both of your pets. Oh, it's cute, isn't it? And Philip Christian Cullen, the race or surely best ever, question mark. Some hard luck stories. Old man and a galloper named Shane Bond. When it's first up, start then broke down. Very good.
1: It's just dawned on me too, Daniel, on this topic of naming people after or cats or things after famous athletes. I was told all growing up, I played cricket growing up and felt like I was pretty decent. Anyway, my parents told me that I was named after Jacob Oram my entire life. And
0: really?
1: Then I came to Google it and I realised Jacob Oram, he wasn't really like a mainstay in the Black Caps in 1999 when I was born. So I think my parents just made that up after the fact. Oh yeah, you were named after Jacob Oram, the big man.
0: Can we call one of them live and interrogate them?
1: They'll stay steadfast on that, I think. They still maintain, yeah, but I think they're just bad memory and then remember.
0: So you were born in 1999?
1: Yeah.
0: Jacob Oram had not debuted.
1: No.
0: For New Zealand in 1999.
1: He hadn't. He debuted in like 03 or something like that.
0: Test debut in 2000.

0: guy used to be a goalkeeper. And that guy is going to be a fine international cricketer.
1: That's a big maybe, but yeah, potentially.
0: He had a good career in the end. Of course, another one who knows this. Would love to have seen him play more because he had his injury concerns. But any time you average more with the bat than the ball, you're a pretty good cricketer, I would say. Mm. Yeah, but there's a lot of holes, mate. There's a lot of holes in that.
1: There are a few.
0: There are. What other Jacob from the late 1990s could Jacob be named after? Get your suggestions through to 8833. All right. Let's review the sporting weekend one kick at a time through commentary.

0: Yes, you can. Jacob sets this up. He chooses the audio clips. I tend to read it on the spot. And I must admit, I was full of dread and trepidation that I haven't even looked down. How many of the Wellington Lions tries that they conceded will feature in this? Because we will start with rugby over this weekend. Congratulations to the Blues women's side who beat the Waratahs. Tight one, 24-17. Is this a pointy end of things to come? Some sort of trans-Tasman competition? Numbers need to stack up, right? Commercially, but it was a little bit tighter than I was expecting. Maybe they celebrated too hard. Or maybe I am being unfriendly rude to the Waratahs. Anyway. MPC Thursday night, open with a ding-dong battle. Tight one is Waikato beat by plenty. Friday night, another tight one, 31-29. Tasman struggled in the first half an hour. North Harbour, not given much chop by the TAB heading into the game, but they pushed them all the way to the end, 31-29. Which Tomofilau try are you going to play, Jacob? Because he got three of them.
1: 2 minutes into overtime. Oh, lovely quick hands by the Markle, and the benefactor of a well-worked team try is going to be Kyron Tomofilau.
0: That's the one that put them in front just on half-time. Taranaki, 20 points to 5 winners over Counties.
2: Now Taranaki to Boshier now. Through the hands, it's Lennox. Lennox, Adam Lennox, all the way through. And Taranaki have their second try.
0: But give me my moment of the weekend. Stag Day. But Otago goes south and thumps Southland 41-14. Lucas not lashes Casey with the try.
3: Collected by McClay, and away they go. Lucas Casey, he's got speed over halfway. Gregory should be able to catch him. No, he won't. He's just going to run 60, 70, 80 metres.
0: Talk about gas. Outstanding. He's back. Richie's back.
4: Lettieu still has the ball, trying to spin away, Khan. Too short. Richie Mwanga draws a penalty advantage. Richie Mwanga, welcome home.
0: Nice to hear Sumo behind a mic. As Canterbury beat Auckland 38-31. On Sunday, Northland now beat Manawatu 40 points to 14 in the only game that was played on Sunday. Right, Jacob? No, of course, Hawke's Bay arrived in Wellington. And Wellington showed incredible resilience and determination to keep out the visitors for about 40 seconds.
5: A little backdoor play in the half break and the offload. Got a chance down the right side. Jonah Lowe for Sullivan. They've got to be in here. Hawke's Bay. Fakatava. How about that? First time field position. And they turn it into points.
0: Has anyone won the NPC after conceding 52 points? I know it's a thing people, NRL fans talk about, right, Jacob? I reckon someone has been hammered and gone on and won it. I reckon they would have.
6: Yeah, probably.
0: No one's been hammered like the Cowboys were hammered on Thursday night to kick off the NRL round. 82, count them all, 82 points to 12. Lots for the Roosters to work on after that, including goal kicking, where they only got 13 of 14 conversions. Shameful. Dolphins beat the Dragons 28-22. They're getting closer, the Dragons. Bulldogs beat the Storm 36 points to 22. Bye-bye Storm's chances of making the playoffs. Warriors did come out to play in that first half, Jacob.
5: Harris DeVita on the outside. Now Lofty Carpere.

0: There are support players everywhere. Harris Davina running off his winger. He started it with a cutout ball and he'll finish it.
1: 42 points to 6 in the end. Thank you very much. You will take that. The Panthers beat the Raiders 42-18. Knights beat the Bronx 30 points to 6. Is that all? Have some respect, Knights. Sunday, Sharks down the Rabbits comfortably. Eels scraped and slid past the Tigers by 16 to 13. Sunday, the Gold Coast Titans got a little bit of revenge against the Warriors. Wahine, 16-14.
2: Molly Apple floats the pass. Great work, Lauatiti. Charging run. Lauatiti! Oh, it's a birthday too today. What a present she's given the Warriors.
1: Some 80,000 fans turned up in Sydney to watch Chelsea and Spurs. Incredible. Jacob was not amongst them. That was amazing turnout in Sydney. Spurs won, 2-1, and Jacob can complain about VAR before the season starts. Right?
3: That was an offside goal. That was so offside.

0: Well, so can I just correct? That was my fault. It was actually 18-16 to the Titans, not 16-14. That's my fault.
1: It's okay, mate. We'll allow it. We will allow it. There's too many highlights of the Commonwealth Games to play, right? We might get to that a little bit later. What else happened over the weekend? The Perth 440. Matt Payne won in Perth despite struggling with tyres for, 28 to 30 laps? Absolutely outstanding. Speaking of pain, no gain. Let's go to our favourite South American football competition, the Paraguayan League. Here's a Tim Payne update.
2: Richard Ortiz, el cambio en la otra zona para que Tim Payne la busque. Se llevó con el cuerpo y tocó por derecha. 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Olimpia, alegría total, locura del defensor del Chaco. La gente levanta los brazos, agreed. Se ríe.
1: Couldn't agree with you more, mate. Couldn't have said that better myself. Tim Payne on debut. Tidy finish, wasn't it, from the top of the era?
3: It's a great finish.
1: It was very, very good. Well done. Paying back the investment almost immediately. And that was the Sporting Weekend through commentary, one kick at a time. Right, we'll kind of get serious after the break, shall we? The Monday mop-up can't be too far away. Oh, are we going to John? Does John want to... John, are you going to be mean? Are you going to be mean, John?
4: No, not at all.
1: Yes, you are, John.
4: Hey, McCarty, how's it going?
1: Good, thank you. Very good.
4: Hey, I just want to give a massive kudos to the Silver Ferns, eh? I know the last 18 months this team has been through. New coach, no competition next year. Who knows what's happening with New Zealand netball. The board all resigned. And then they pull out a performance like this. Would this qualify? You know, everyone's talking about Foxy for Halbergs, but what about the Silver Ferns?
1: Why not all of them? They could with their own categories.
4: They could, but the ultimate prize I'm talking about.
1: I'm not a judge. The open is a bigger deal globally. Like, with all due respect to netball, golf far, far, far outstrips it. And that's in the waiting. The global reach of the sport too. So I if anyone can top Ryan Fox, good luck to them. But that shouldn't detract from what the Silver Ferns have done, mate. And Australia couldn't even make the final, John. How bloody good was that?
4: I think that's the first time I've never seen an Australian team in a netball final. Can you think of any final they haven't been in?
1: I think there was one world championship they didn't make it, but it's the first time at the Commonwealth Games they haven't been in the final.
4: Yeah, well, some statistician out there can tell us if they've never been in any final before, because it just seems like they make every final. No matter what, but hey.
1: So you're asking us to talk about abject failure from an Australian sporting team?

0: We will take a short break. The Monday mop-up with Miles Davis and Luke Robinson after this.
1: Tony Johnson, Izzy Dare, Kyle Mills and the team bringing you sport with a Kiwi lens. 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
4: Always my favourite time of a Monday as we welcome into extraordinarily strong sporting minds to offer their opinion of the weekend that has been. Hello, Miles Davis.
5: Daniel, young man, how's it going?
4: Good. Did you expect to loathe one of your teams more than the Dragons this weekend? Wellington Lions.
5: I don't loathe them. Well, the Lions, yeah, no. I mean, I don't loathe them. To be honest, I was expecting something, maybe not quite that bad, but I wasn't expecting a win. And we've certainly sort of dropped off since we had the NPC and the Shield at the same time.
4: Those were the days. Luke Robinson was there. He, of course, out of TVNZ sports reporter, broadcaster. Hello, Luke. Thanks for joining us.
6: Good afternoon, McCarty. How's it going?
4: Yeah, good. Good. Hey, we've seen the closing ceremony of the Commonwealth Games. What do you think you're going to be remembering in 20 years' time from the last 11 days of sporting action, Luke?
6: Yeah, I think overall, from a New Zealand point of view, possibly slightly underwhelming. But the big thing for me was Zoe Hobbs. Just unbelievable. When you think of Kiwi sprinting ranks, you certainly don't think of Commonwealth medals. You don't think of Commonwealth gold. Certainly, you don't think of that. So, I think for me, you know, that 10 or 11 seconds of Zoe Hobbs in the rain and the wind was an incredible memory for me.
4: Yeah, I don't know about you, Miles. I just never thought I'd see a New Zealander win a sprint like that. 100 metres. Nah, it was never going to happen.
5: Neither would I. I don't think anyone in the world has dreams would have thought that. But it's quite interesting that you look at what you're going to remember in 20 years. Everyone remembers Dick Taylor, you know, yes, in the 10,000 metres. So everyone, this will be the Zoe Hobbs, will be that. And the Lewis Clairbert will be the Daniel Loader. It's quite a sort of parallel, and I appreciate that Loders was in the Olympics and not a Commonwealth Games, but any games where you've got Australian swimmers in it, it's not easy to win. So those two, I think, will be the sort of enduring memories.
4: And I take on board your point, Luke, about being slightly underwhelming. It was actually looking quite bad, say, 72 hours ago. I think we were just hovering at 20 medals, and I think the target was 35. So New Zealand finished really strongly to get to that number, Luke. And the Silver Ferns get gold without having to beat Australia. If I told you that 5 months ago, you would have locked me up.
6: I certainly would have. And just the way the Silver Ferns went about the final, obviously no Australia, but that's not on the Ferns. And I think that was probably one of the best performances in the last sort of 8 to 10 years that I've seen from a Silver Ferns, start to finish. An incredible lack of turnovers, you know, that they gave up, and just dominant, really. Although the scoreline was close throughout, but that was an emphatic return from Dane Knowles, put it that way.
4: And so Dame Nolan can coach, Miles. We can say that categorically. This is the evidence we needed.
5: I've been saying for years that she's as good a coach as any coach in the country in terms of any sport. I think she could probably put her hand to anything. I mean, the sort of fineries of it she could pick up quickly. But yeah, I think she's magnificent. I know it's an old sport in chestnut, though, but I got to say, I think Jamaica played their final in the semi-final.
4: Yeah.
5: You know, people say that a lot, but it would be really hard to get up twice in a row, and the Silver Ferns are, you know, top side, and they would have been favourites anyway. So I think that didn't help them. But as Luke says, you know, it was a complete performance from them, so they probably would have won no matter who they were playing.
4: I love David Lissy winning gold again. Luke, is there anything else that you'd like to highlight?

0: I think Eliza McCartney as well, for all she's been up against. You know, she had, you know, there's so much talk about the strength of fields in the Commonwealth with the countries not being there, but she had the world champion, the Olympic champion that she outjumped. So credit to her on her return as well.
1: Yeah. The Commonwealth Games, Miles, you know this, is not what it used to be. It doesn't get cut through as far as international media. Here's a great example. I wonder what the ratio of column inches dedicated to the Commonwealth Games compared to opinion pieces on Gianni Infantino in the last 72 hours have been. The floor is yours embarrassment.
2: It is. I mean, as far as Commonwealth Games go, I agree 100% with you. It's really lost its sparkle, and that's why, you know, it's too expensive for what it brings nowadays, and people are trying to get away from it. But Infantino, the last few years, you could see that he'd already gone the Blatter way, and he was going to be Blatter Plus. And there's so much. FIFA is corrupt as any organisation in the world, and you can make people say, "Oh, you know, I wouldn't do it. It's disgraceful." Football has such power because it's the world.

0: businesses want to get involved in it. And if people are coming up to you all the time with brown envelopes, I mean, Daniel, are you and I going to say no? We don't know, do we?
1: Oh, I couldn't possibly comment, Miles, as my right hand is out. Speaking of not being able to possibly comment, New Zealand football, Luke, didn't cover themselves in glory, did they?
2: Not totally unsurprising. Any sort of, you know, thing that isn't a super positive endorsement of the game, I think people tend to take a step back in this country in terms of the national body. It was probably a chance for them to make a bit of a statement, and I think they sort of shied away from the fact that, you know, we're in a smaller region, the Oceania, we don't have the power, that sort of thing, blah, blah, blah. But I do think this week or the last couple of weeks has been a big chance for them to, you know, take a stand against what, you know, Miles referred to as basically Sepp Blatter on steroids, which, yeah, it wasn't a great look, to be fair.
1: Yeah, but even from an economic perspective, it was just a bad deal. It was just a bad deal. It shouldn't have taken so long, the mere minutes before actually FIFA pulled it off the table. Anyway, I'll get over this eventually, Miles. But one thing that will be ran through now, I'm utterly certain, is sort of a make weight. Oh, he's put himself on hold. Is that you, Miles, on hold?
0: Miles put himself on hold. Something happened with the phone, yeah.
1: Yeah, with the, Gianni's tried to interrupt, but the cynic of me says they'll now rush through a 64-team World Cup, right?
0: Well, I mean, it looks like it.

0: and probably Taranaki, who stood out as, you know, some real exciting players and also teams going forward. There was a couple of surprising performances. Maybe Canterbury underwhelmed slightly, but also I think Waikato going forward, you know, they've got a couple of All Blacks and a couple of really exciting players. I actually love this time of year for, in terms of rugby.
1: It is kind of the entree, though, isn't it, Miles? It's just a few days away now, this tour to South Africa to kick off. Student and historian of the game, you'll appreciate just what comes, the gravitas, when these two nations get together. Your excitement, Amita? You're raging yet?
2: I'm well and truly raging. It's, you know, even as a POM, you look at that, it is probably the pinnacle of world rugby. It's a rivalry that goes back right to the beginning, and it's the one where there's the most competition. I mean, if you think how long it took the All Blacks to win a series in South Africa, and that's an All Black side, you would never have believed it. It shows how tough these games are. I'm really pleased to see the provincial games back in there. And I wish when the Lions come over here, I went to every game in 93. I missed one in 2005. But 93 was magnificent. You play, yeah. You know, like you're playing Southland, you're playing, you know, the...

0: the tour, and those are the real tours, and it creates memories for the communities. I mean, I remember being in Bay of Plenty in 2005, the first game, and all these the people go, oh, do you remember in 66 when Reg tackled Fred over in that corner? They lost, but it's still, that memory is still a really exciting one for one bit of the game. And the Poms, I think, you know, we've lost, I think we've won one and drawn one out of about 12 coming over. And I thought, why did we bother? And why we bother is it really reconnects the motherland with the Kiwis. The Poms all come over here, they travel up and down, make lots of friends, and it's that's the reason for the tours. And it doesn't matter, well, it does matter, but it doesn't really matter if the Lions lose.
1: Newsman Luke, put your news cap on. What is the big talking point leading up to the first game? Is it the fact the captain's not there, or are you more worried about the games themselves?
2: I am torn on the captaincy thing because I do think he should be over there, but I also think, given how much rugby he's played, if the All Blacks are to win on the field, I think he needs this rest. But in terms of, you know, your leader, the biggest tour in 30 years, I think he should be there. I think it's a missed opportunity, you know, financially and, you know, marketing the team. But I do think on the pitch, I think it's the best thing for it. But I am really excited to see the quality that the All Blacks team can produce, especially that, I think that very, very first test, that's the marker in the sand. If they get pumped, I think it's a 4-0 loss. If they can win it, I do genuinely think that we can win a series over there.
1: I'm more worried about Artie Savier linking up with the Blues, Miles. Not sure I'm going to stomach that.
0: Yeah, well, I was at Eden Park when Pitty walked on with that filthy jersey on, and I mean, it was a bittersweet moment. I mean, I loved him, and I didn't begrudge him moving, but it really was an awful moment as far as that goes. And just quickly, I'm a cynical old sod and conspiracy theorist. Is there any other reason why Ardy's not going over there? It's easy to, write it down. I don't know. I mean, I'm just looking at it. It just seemed strange. He should be over there. You could have rested him earlier. I mean, just get him over there and get him involved in it. The guy can stand up, so he's a supreme athlete.
1: Yeah, and I'm with you both. The more I've thought about it, the more uncomfortable I've landed on it. Anyway, we'll move on. Warriors, finally, Luke, sort of sparking back into attacking life, needed to, with what awaits this coming Friday night.
2: Yeah, a pretty convincing win, a pretty clinical win, but yeah, as you say, a much needed one. I think it's the Panthers up next, isn't it? So sort of back to reality in terms of the benchmark of where they can see themselves. But I think, despite the sort of poor run and the poor runner results, they're still third, and it's still an ability to push for that top two spots. I think they'll finish probably fourth at probably, the level that they should be in terms of the competition. But yeah, a massive win and probably an even bigger couple of weeks coming up for them.
1: Yeah. Miles, did you watch much of that?
0: Yeah, I did.
1: And how do you think they'll fare?
0: I think they'll go well. I mean, for me, it was, the skill level was right up there. The cohesion, the handling, they just, everything seemed to be going for them. And I reckon they could have probably scored about another 4 or 5. So, I mean, it's good to get your bad games out of the way. Fourth would be good, but I'm not writing them off for finishing in the top two.

0: Harris to meet. Why can't they just have one bloody name? You know, call them Rich, John, Pete, or whatever. But all those guys, Tamari Martin, that all seem to be, you know, on the weekend, they do really seem to hit their straps. And, I mean, that's a lot of talent. That's a lot of talent there, and the likes of Mitch Barnett as well. So I just, yeah, I can see them finishing at least second.
1: Luke, my favourite stand.

0: Well, I just think with a few games to go, write them off at your peril sort of thing. And yeah, I mean, all great things must come to an end, as you say, but Bellamy's reign has certainly been impressive, hasn't it? On the Warriors, I do think there might be slight regrets, and I'm not saying this as a fact that I know it, but I just think there might be a few slight regrets in putting all of their eggs in a Tanner Boyd-sized basket, because I think come the crunch time of this competition, they're going to need their halves to step up, and I'm not sure that the halves pairing they have right now is inspiring me too much.
1: Luke, I know you follow your cricket. Last topic here, Stephen Fleming landing in England. What did you make of this?
0: Yeah, someone questioned me about this the other day and said, what's he up to? You know, why is he heading over there? And I thought, why not? Like, he's the perfect coach to go to England. Brings Joe Root back. I think they'll have great success under him, or a lot more success in the Test arena than they did under Brendan McCullum. But I'm not sure how, Miles probably speaks to this a bit better, how the English fans, you know, will receive Stephen Fleming over there.
1: Go, Miles.
2: Yeah, that's an interesting call. I would have thought, by and large, they would accept him for a while, you know, see how it goes. I mean, McCullum was a Kiwi. It wasn't too bad the way they received him. He lost all of it by the end, all the goodwill that he had. But I think Fleming's, he's not going to baseball.

0: get stuff done. And with Joe coming back into the top job in terms of captaincy, I think we'll be really, really good.
1: Good man, Luke. Do appreciate your time. Good luck to your Bay of Plenty side. Although, hey, Northland looked pretty good over the weekend. They looked pretty good.
0: It did. Bay of Plenty did not.
1: Go well, Luke Robinson out of TVNZ. And Miles, last one here for you, because it's been a bit of a weird day. We've gone all over the place. Didn't Miles Davis, brackets sporting supremo, not the jazz musician, name his kids after West Ham legends? Is this true?
2: Yes, I did. My oldest is William Robert, after Billy Bonds and Bobby Moore. My number two's middle name is Brooking. Number three's middle name is England. Number five is Jack Lewis, after Lennox. Redknapp Cole, after Joe Cole and Harry Redknapp. And the last one is Cole Billy, after Billy Bonds. Hurst, after Jeffrey. Berlin, after the ground.
1: There's two things leave out. Your love for West Ham. You're an incredibly prolific man too, Miles, so I can't eliminate another one arriving on this planet one day. So who of the current West Ham squad is most likely to have a child named after?
2: It's got to be Jared Bowen. But you talk about, you know, we've just been relegated, as you're well aware, and remind me. But we've already sold over 50,000 season tickets. Now, that is pretty decent for a second division side.
1: Oh, it's a proper club. You know, and I hope you're back in the blink of an eye, mate. I really do. It's just not the same without the Hammers. You go well, mate. Love to chat as always. Thank you.
2: And you too. Cheers.
1: Miles Davis there showing us. Immense love. Immense love. How many kids was that? Could you keep up, Jacob?
3: I lost count. It was like eight or something, I think.
1: Yeah. What about Marc Jacobs? Do you think you were named after the fashion designer Marc Jacobs, who was doing things in the mid to late 90s, unlike Jacob Oram? If you're just wondering what we're talking about, Jacob was named after, his parents have told him, after Jacob Oram. But was Jacob Oram didn't make his international debut to 2 years after Jacob was born. There's got to be an investigation.
3: Actually, on this topic, I had a call, lovely caller called Ron call up while you were talking to Miles and Luke, and he wanted to share with me and the audience that he played club rugby with a bloke with the surname Jones in about the 80s, somewhere in the 80s, and he named two of his three children David and Michael. So David Jones and Michael Jones were two of his sons. And then his other son was, I forget the other name, but it wasn't
1: really. Oh, nice.
3: Yeah.
1: Excellent. Well, if you have named your child after an athlete, do let us know. I wonder if there's going to be many Zoes.
3: That's a good point.
1: In 12 months' time. Charge it around. Thank you very much. Keep your messages rolling through to us on 8833. It's 22 minutes away from 3 o'clock. The Monday mop-up behind us. We'll find out what's happening after 3 o'clock. After this break, we'll check in with Millsy and Guy, see what their plan is.
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10: I did go and tap them on the shoulder. I'm not sure what they're up to be fair with you. But I know that they've got Joey Wheeler on the show to talk about the MPC. That could be all that's on the show today.
9: Just Joey Wheeler for 3 hours. Thank you.
10: Sorry about that.
9: Give them my best.
10: I tried.
9: Give them my best. Someone adds here, there was a story where former league international Apollo Perolini once said he was glad the US made it to the moon first, otherwise he would have been called Sputnik. Very good. Like that one. Brent writes, $2.20 for Otago and $2.80 for Waikato to beat Taranaki. Waikato played Taranaki. Last took the shield off them. And the year before knocked them out in the quarterfinals. Here you go, Brent. Thank you very much. Jimmy writes, Webby will bring Metcalf back into the mix at the perfect time and everyone will call him a genius. Watch this. Jacob, this ain't happening, is it?
10: Don't ask me that, because Jimmy, like, what out of that Titans game, like, at what point in that Titans game did you think, oh, Luke Metcalf could do a job here, we need him in this team?
9: Outraged at the halftime. They hadn't scored 6 tries before that.
10: Not once did I think, oh, Luke Metcalf would go pretty well in a Warriors jersey to end the season. Like, what is this obsession with Luke Metcalf? I totally understand. You know, he's kind of made for the big moments. He's kind of proven that. But has he really? Like, he's played half a season.
9: I think he's a good player. Problem was he couldn't always stay on the field, right? And that opened the door for others.
10: Great player.
9: And then something has gone on, mate. You can't deny
10: it. Great player. Yeah, there has, 100%. But I don't think he solves, like, what does he solve? Because his kicking game's not what you're kind of making out to be. It's not Nathan Cleary. It's not Adam Reynolds. It's not, you know, these other great kickers. He's not got great distance. He's got a bit of creativity, but I don't think he's as good at organising, you know, the offence as what you might be crediting him with. But I'd love to argue with you about that. Because I just don't think he solves any issues that is going on at the Warriors. Tanner Boyd, you might say put all the eggs in Tanner Boyd's basket, but the bloke's been a halfback his entire career, and the proof's in the pudding. I know he's only played, what, you know, 9 games for the Warriors, but it was bloody good 9 games.
9: Hmm. Another one here. Arvo, lads, Commonwealth Games needs to focus more on Commonwealth sports. Basketball is an American sport. Let's take the last point first. Wrong. It's not an American sport. It is a global sport. It is a huge sport

0: just sports played in the Commonwealth. It's going to be, what, cricket and netball? That's it. Goodbye, track and field. That's too global. Hello, Lashes. Good try for Otago in the weekend, mate. I thought you were excellent.
1: Yeah, no, look, it was a great occasion down there, as it always is. And hopefully more and more provinces lean into that sort of stuff, Snake, you know, around Stag Day and the marketing. Like, I mean, to be fair, you know, what, there was 12,000 there and 11,500 Stags fans turn up. No, that the miracle probably will not happen, but they still do it because it's a bloody good time. So how can
0: Why does it work?
1: They are, for a start, they're different gravy down there, Daniel. You know they are.
0: But my forefathers came from, mate. I know very well.
1: Yeah, they kind of marketed it as well as like real life Tinder. The opportunity. No, they do, to get on the terrace. Yeah, that's
0: real life Tinder. Yeah, that's what we've come to.
1: You would have
0: talking to people.
1: Seen the crowd there.
0: Yeah.
1: A lot of young women there and a lot of young Southland Stag blokes too. And that's how they market it, Tinder on the terrace and get along and, yeah. And how can we lean into that more? I know the Sydney Swans do similar over there in Sydney, a real matchmaking at live sport. It's just a different way of
0: thinking. What are the rules? Tinder on the terrace.
1: Yeah.
0: Swipe right?
1: Yeah.
0: Swipe left? No.
1: I don't know, but I might have to go on a little fact-finding mission next year, I think.
0: GoPro it.
1: Yeah.
0: GoPro it.
1: Dead right. If
0: there's, like, undercover journalism at its finest, starring Lashes.
1: It could be, but I think some provinces could take a leaf out of their book because they do it so well. It's always a great occasion, as will the Sunday Under the Roof Shield Challenge, Canterbury, Otago. Hopefully they can knock on the door of, you know, up or near 20,000 there for that. That would be a cracker. But no, it was a good opening weekend to NPC. The Warriors had a good bounce back win. Which irked me because that means Millsy's multi got home, but hopefully you paid some loyal punters there. But some Commonwealth Games pieces of metal as well. It was a good weekend all round, to be honest, Daniel.
0: The Storm, right, not looking great to make the playoffs.
1: No.
0: Craig Bellamy, 23 straight years of having more wins than losses.
1: Mm.
0: Looks like it's coming to an end. Like, I can't talk about this enough, Lash. You know, it's the team you follow.
1: Yep.
0: That's just scary.
1: It is.
0: That's success.
1: It really, really is. And they started off the season, you know, 2-0. And, you know, the normality had resumed again, fresh off another grand final loss. And, look, maybe the back-to-back grand final loss has taken a lot out of them. You know, you can only go to the well so many times. But is that just excuse language? Potentially they have had injuries. That's also excuse language. It was interesting. We had Jerome Hughes on the show last Thursday. And he was quite honest in his appraisal when he said, look, to be honest, us as a football club probably didn't get up to speed with the new rules in the first half of the competition as quickly as other teams. And you could tell the way they were playing there. They were giving away six agains and penalties, and momentum was going against them, and they just couldn't wrestle it back like previous years, and scores would get away on them and they wouldn't be able to get it back. And he said, now, you know, you throw in the injuries that they do have on the back of that seven game streak where they lost seven in a row, too tough to claw back. What will be interesting to see if Craig Bellamy shuts down Jerome Hughes, Harry Grant, Cameron Munster, etc. for the remainder of the year.
0: What's coming up on the show in about 10 seconds?
1: Joey Wheels, rap NPC. We're going to talk a lot of League 2 as well. And then Lee Piper. Yeah, you'll know Lee Piper.
0: Oh, the big man!
1: Board member of Netball New Zealand for 9 years. He's got all the answers when it comes to the problems that those girls now face fresh off of Commonwealth Games gold.
0: That would be very interesting listening. Thanks, Lash. Have a great show, mate. Do appreciate it.
1: Cheers, mate.
0: 10 away from 3.
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0: best darts players are heading to Auckland. 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
7: Let's finish off with a message from Jimmy. I completely agree with Jacob about Metcalf, but I feel Webby has a trick up his sleeve. And he says, "Whoa, McCarty, brother, I was just saying the British invented a lot of sports. Basketball was invented in the USA. That's my point." Got you, sorry. Not always do we get context right when reading your text messages. Although the dick in me wants to say, well, he was born into a Scottish family and he was born in Canada. Dr. James Naismith. We Scots always claim them. Jimmy also added, "I was at Jacob Oram's first class debut at Eden Park, Outer Oval. He opened the batting and scored 155. I remember he hit the ball over the north stand into the main ground, and me and my friend scaled the fence and biffed the ball back." We'll get to your origin story eventually, Jacob.
8: Thanks.
7: We will.
8: So there might be something to it.
7: Yeah, maybe. Maybe. Doesn't add up. Thank you, everyone. Hope you've enjoyed your Monday. Millsy and Guy with you straight after this short break. Ta-da. Bye-bye.
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0: foot. Harris DeVita on the outside. Now Lofty Con Pereira. There are support players everywhere. Harris DeVita running off his winger. He started it with a cutout ball and he'll finish it.
1: Me, we won a game against St. George. They're on the bottom of the ladder too.
2: Lettieu still has the ball, trying to spin away Khan. Too short. Richie Mwanga draws a penalty advantage. Richie Mwanga, welcome home. Wait for the dust to settle down.
3: Collected by McClay, and away they go. Lucas Casey, he's got speed over halfway. Gregory should be able to catch him. No, he won't. He's just going to run 60, 70, 80.

0: another opportunity here from a set play. Leonard off to Donald. Quick hands for Smith. Conrad Smith running great lines. Smith, he's got support. He'll do it himself. Conrad Smith, what a try.
1: What a try, what a player. The great Conrad Smith, always like hearing that name. Welcome into Millsy and Guy for your Monday. A very good afternoon to you. Off the back of a good weekend of sport, the first week of the NPC. Of course, the Warriors had a good win as well. And the Commonwealth Games came to a close with a gold medal for the Silver Ferns. We'll cover off plenty of sporting chat over the next 3 hours. Joey Wheeler joins us after the first round of the NPC. He was at Stag Day. Where Otago were pretty impressive over the Stags. We'll talk to him about that and the weekend ahead as well. Otago now up against Canterbury for the Shield this weekend. After 5 o'clock, we are going to chat the Silver Ferns, but probably a bit bittersweet, really, for a lot of those players. They win Commonwealth Games gold and a fantastic performance from them as well throughout that tournament. But a lot of those players are coming home with really no netball job to go to. So we'll chat to Lee Piper, who is both a netball player agent and also a former Netball New Zealand board member, about where the game is at, what it all means, how these players are actually going to go about their job and their day-to-day life as the netball local competition anyway hangs in the balance. So we'll chat to Lee Piper after 5 o'clock. We'll also chat some league after five. It is Kattery and Penthouse Day, so any nominations for them, more than welcome on 8833. We'll play a game of Guess Who as well, and plenty of other things between now and 6 o'clock. Up towards 4 minutes after three, Millsy and Guy on Sport Nation, thanks to Kogan Mobile. 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Let's get to the headlines.
2: Certainly can. Little Master Headlines, brought to you, of course, by Night and Day. They've got it when you want it at your Night and Day store. A smorgasbord of goods in there for sure. Laurie Daly has ended speculation about his future by stepping down as the New South Wales State of Origin coach after a series victory over Queensland. After much speculation about his future, Daly took the expected step and announced the move in a statement from New South Wales Rugby League. We faced plenty of challenges in the 26 series, and I'm proud of the way the players banded together to overcome them and save their best performance for Game 3 in Brisbane. I thank the fans for their passion and their support. I can't think of a better way to move on with the Shield back where it belongs in New South Wales. Assistant coach and former Rooster and South Sydney Rabbit, I think he was as well, Matt King, has been rumoured to be confirmed to take over from Laurie. And the jubilant New Zealand team celebrated a famous gold medal moment after outclassing Jamaica, as you said, Little Master, 56-48 in the netball final to break a 16-year drought on the closing day of the 2026 Commonwealth Games in Glasgow. A great result. All round sports news updates brought to you by the great team at Night and Day. I've got it when you want it at your Night and Day store.
1: Good on you, Lashes. Thank you. Alongside Finballs, actually, who is now Monday to Friday in the producer's booth. Big moment for you, Finballs. Good to see you.
3: Mate, I've got a 5-day test on my hand. We're in trouble. Serious trouble. Millsy's been giving me crap for it for how long now? Now I'm here, Millsy. I'm fronting.
1: He's back. Hello, Millsy, by the way.
4: Hello to you, Little Master. Good to see you again. You worked on Saturday, didn't you?
1: Yep.
4: Geez, you're a hard worker. We appreciate you. All you do for the New Zealand people on a Saturday afternoon. Yeah, Finball's 5-day test match, my friend. I can help you through this without question. Some people will ebb, some people will flow. It's really important to maintain consistency and make sure you're there at the business scene when it comes time to win the test match on day 5, okay? That's where I'll be, out on front, marching forward. Some people will drop by the wayside, but that's okay. You stick with me, my friend, on my right hip, and we'll go a long way. Lashes me, old mate, how good it is to see you on a Monday. Geez, I look forward to driving in here, walking up those stairs from the car park, and being greeted by your good self. NPC.
2: Oh, yeah. What's I really enjoyed that drive into the office today, Millsy.
1: The easiest 3 green ticks you'll ever see in your life.
4: Well, not too sure.

0: draw a few guys.
1: You go 0-3 last week to now 3 out of 3 this week. You're a freak.
0: Well, we're entering the spring, Lash. The Group 1 winners come to fruition now. They've been at the trials and about to hit the racetracks very, very soon. You guys wouldn't have seen this because you would have been tucked up in your bed Sunday morning. But others, we are up and at 'em, doesn't matter what day of the week it is. So Sunday morning, geez, the birds were chirping. The water was looking gorgeous out there in the Hauraki Gulf. It was blue skies, not a breath of wind at all. It was just people were out and about laughing and singing and just really enjoying their weekend. And look, I don't know if Millsy's Multi's got anything to do with it, but that's what I witnessed on Sunday morning. How good is it to have MPC back? The heartbeat of rugby in New Zealand, without question. And you know, I was thinking on the weekend watching the MPC, because we often talk about the young colts and the future stars of the game, but it's just as important to see the super rugby players going back and dominating at that level, Finn Balls. You know, you don't want them resting on their laurels. They're in super rugby teams, and when they step down, they need to shine. That's what John Bracewell used to tell me all the time. Once you go back to domestic cricket, you make sure you perform. You perform like an international cricketer. So these super rugby players, they need to perform like super rugby players. So I saw a couple of standout, Lucas Casey, without question.
2: Very good.
0: You know, he perhaps would have got Olympic gold if he's in the 100-metre sprint, the way he excelled down the right edge out in the tough going down there on Stag Day. But, yeah, just a real it's just an observation of mine. I watched a lot of sport on the weekend, from professional sport all the way down through the grades of amateur sport to kids sport. I went and watched, made the effort to go out and watch the St. Kentigan's Sacred Heart first 15, third and fourth match in the table. Very important game for both sides. Very good game of rugby, actually. I actually thoroughly enjoyed it. Sacred Heart always had their nose in front, but St. Kent's were always coming in, you know, trying to chase them down. But both teams advanced through to the top four.
1: You found one, haven't you, Millsy?
0: Go on. I can spot them. I'm not going to label them now.
1: Why not?
0: I'll be a bit later on.
1: Yeah?
0: But it blew me away because you're with a bunch of people and I talk to people, I get to learn, I get to understand. It's amazing what, you know, oh, that kid there, he's with the Cowboys. This kid is fifth form. What's fifth form now, Finn Balls?
3: Year
2: 11.
0: 11. Oh, he's fifth form. He's with the Cowboys. Oh, our Dolphins player, he didn't play. He was on the bench today because he's got carrying a bit of a niggle. The guy signed with the West Tigers, he wasn't playing either. But the ones with the Roosters, the tricolours, he was out there wearing number such and such. I don't want to give these names away, but it blew me away. The talent I was watching, how they're already signed up to these rugby league clubs.
2: Any of them signed up to rugby teams?
0: Well, I don't know if you can. Or the standout cult for me, which I'll dive into a bit later on, you know, the Chinese whispers on the bank, oh, the Warriors have him. And then I heard a bit later on as I was working the crowd, the Blues and the Chiefs are in a big arm wrestle for him. I don't know. It was just really interesting just to kind of witness that. Sad as well for me because let's not forget, 95% of these players who sign up to the National Rugby League, you won't even know their names in 5 years' time. So the duty of care when it comes to them as a career path, especially with Peter Volandi's been, I don't know, this expansion and trying to have three more teams by the year. What, 2030 is it, Lash?
1: Well, now it's come out in the wash that if they don't have it by 2029, it will actually cost them a fortune in the broadcast deal. They'll actually have to pay money back on top of missing out on more.
0: It's too much too early. Just let it, it worries me. But and another piece of the puzzle here is, since the Warriors are going half decent, no Australian wants a New Zealand team winning the National Rugby League. So the best way to cut it in half, put another New Zealand team in.
2: Another New Zealand team, yeah.
0: Since we're on the National Rugby League, wasn't it, for me, it was a statement round. Statement round, Finn Balls. The Panthers, I think you would say over the last 4 weeks, haven't been the Panthers of, say, 8 to 10 weeks ago. They made a statement 42-18 against the Green Machine.

0: at Mudgee. They made a statement. The Roosters are tri-colours. Well, they played, I don't know who they played actually. Oh, they're ninth in the table, the Dolphins, but they played them and they won 82-12.
1: The Cowboys, you mean?
0: Oh, the Cowboys, sorry.
1: Yep.
0: 82-12. Thank you, Lashes. You sweep up my work. The Warriors, 42-6, statements for them against the Titans. I was watching it down the boozer and kind of, when I was watching it, I don't know why I was thinking this, the way they played. Very much like Sunline's second Cox Plate in the year 2000. The way she jumped, way she put herself on speed, and she absolutely buried them, had them sucking the tit from the 12 to 1400. Didn't she? If you guys can visualise that race, yeah. We all know the other race with Tie the Knot, but the second one, I can't remember who, was it Diatribe or who finished second, third that day? Diatribe was in that race and... It'll come to me. Referral, maybe? I don't know. But anyway, she had them under the pump from the get-go, and she just suffocated them. Well, the Warriors did that against the Titans. And then we go to the Sharks, 32-6. Who did the Sharkies play?
1: Yesterday, they beat the Rabbitohs. It wasn't 32-6.
0: No, it wasn't 6. It was 32-18.
1: Yeah, something like that.
0: 16, just another statement from this. You sort of see the top four teams. It's a very important weekend for them to make a statement. Some of them to correct the course of the ship that they're on. And I think we saw that from a few of those teams. So they just look, just a few of my observations from the weekend, guys. Really looking forward to this week. We've got Finballs for 5 days. That excites me. Me old mate Lash and you little master. No, out the gate. So we'll have you.
2: We'll have this quartet for five days.
0: We'll have you engaged for the whole 5 days. Looking forward to it.
1: Newcastle were also good against the Broncos, who were playing for their season.
0: Yeah, Broncos are done and dusted. I see there's, hasn't one of the board members come out up at Red Hill and said, no matter how the next 5 weeks go, Madge will be in charge next year.
1: Mm.
2: It's a big call considering how they're going, because they have looked very, very poor now for a number of weeks. Did the boozer get up and about when Millsy's multi landed?
1: Well, it's all of a sudden on the house. Millsy didn't have to buy a drink.
2: 6 units, you'd hope so.
0: I'll tell you what, this is what it's about the New Zealand people. I've never had so many messages come Saturday evening and Sunday throughout the duration of Sunday. Just people. Very joyous, happy. It made their weekend. And just to do something for the people of the great land we live in, is just, it warms my cockles.
1: I just had a message privately saying, geez, this is some opening rant from Millsy. One would swear he got a multi home for the punters. And hey, look, Millsy, I was giving you shit on Friday.
0: Do you give me shit?
1: About Millsy's multi. Mm. And then when I saw it absolutely romp home, the horse obviously won with a leg in the air.
0: Yeah.
1: And then both your footy teams put 30-odd on the opposition. Do you know what it made me think of? And I think this is a real perfect example of how I was feeling towards you from one of my favourite movies, Happy Gilmore.
3: I'm stupid. You're smart. I was wrong. You were right. You're the best. I'm the worst. You're very good looking. I'm not attractive.
4: All right. As long as you're willing to admit that now. Are you ready to get down to business and do exactly what I tell you to do?
1: That's honestly how I felt.
0: Yeah?
1: You are Chubbs Peterson.
0: I tell you, it was a. If you look, I know hindsight's a wonderful thing, but there were a couple of late amateurs on the weekend. Northland, Silver Ferns, the semi-final against England. The Warriors, who are a top four club, against all this rhetoric about the Titans and this, we've got to be careful, and the Warriors, you know, the Haas, we've got to make changes. It's just when you're a top four club, you're a top four club. And what was the other one? Oh, Otago.
1: Yeah,
0: Otago.
1: They were race course certainties.
0: Race course certainties. So all I had to really do was find the horse. And we found it with the leg in the air.
1: You did. I'm proud of you, Cole. Really proud.
2: Very, very proud. The whole show is proud.
0: The thing is, guys, it's important to celebrate your small little wins you have in life, Finballs. I've turned the page. I haven't even mentioned it once today until just now.
5: So we go again, Millsy. Help with
2: that. He's already studying the fields that aren't even out yet.
0: Hey, I tell you where my head is at now. Because I like to have a wee spell after the Queensland Carnival. I'm back into trial space. And I'm loving it. I am loving it. Just going out there, finding... It's not about who wins the trials or second, third,

0: fourth or fifth thin balls. This is a lesson in life. When you watch the trials, watch the line and through the line. I want you to watch through the line. You start doing that, that's where you find them.
1: There's an interesting text here from Mark Kyle saying, bloody stoked for Millsy's multi, only four more weeks in a row for a Halberg nom.
0: Now, he did mention that last week.
1: Nico Hines from the Cronulla Sharks, he's kicked 32 conversions in a row, or 32 goals in a row. Did say, how many Millsy's multis will it need for us to get real serious about a la a Halberg and knighthood, all that sort of stuff?
2: I think if you go the rest of the year.
0: Yeah.
2: Then I'll nominate you myself.
0: Hey, just
1: I think it does. If you go a dozen in a row.
0: Oh, a dozen in a row. None of us got jobs if we go a dozen in a row.
2: Well, they won't be boosting it to a handsome price of $6 anymore.
0: They'll shut the doors on the joint.
1: Honestly, if you go a dozen in a row, banks will have to start taking that into account for mortgage applications.
0: Hey, you laugh,
1: extra
0: actually.
1: Extra income. How are you getting this? Millsy's multi.
2: That'll be the first question, won't it? Are you a Millsy's multi backer? Yes. Okay, well, we'll give you an extra couple hundred thousand on top then.
0: Hey, boys, you laugh, but I think all four of us need to start having shoulders back a little bit more, because we discussed last week about how we feel like we could solve some of the issues in the country when it comes to policy and politics. Well, I've had a message from upstairs earlier on this morning about how perhaps we can help solve some of the issues in the country. So we're gaining momentum.
1: We're doing that.
2: I think it's in the agenda.
1: Yeah.
0: Is it?
1: Yep.
0: Oh, excellent. I don't read the agenda.
1: I've realised that, Kyle.
2: 18 after 3, Millsy and Guy on Sport Nation. Perhaps on the other side of this, and we'll do the agenda, and then on the other side of that, we will review around the grounds, because now that Finballs is here on a Monday, we're going to do that regularly, and I know a certain Josh from the West Coast will be happy to hear that. But we'll do all that coming up this hour after 4 o'clock. Joey Wheeler after 5. Lee Piper, a netball player, agent, former member of the New Zealand Netball New Zealand board, to discuss just what these players are coming home to. And Jake Duke as well to review the weekend of Rugby League. Millsy and Guy on Sport Nation, thanks to Kogan Mobile. Take a break, be back shortly.
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5: After three, Millsy and Guy on Sport Nation, and the texts are flooding. And congratulations, Millsy. What a great hour and a half on Saturday. Was happy to have got aboard. Trying to track down the moron who sent a message on my mobile to Millsy, doubting his punting ability last week. I'm getting close. Great show, guys. Always a good listen. BP down in Dunners. KD Mills, how good. Tuning in from sunny Brisbane this week. Enjoy the week, boys. Finn balls into the big time now. How good. Cheers, Matt. Pete from Ohope. Thanks, Millsy. Had $100 on. I am up because I only take it when I like it, especially avoiding ones including Auckland rugby teams. So thanks again, Pete.
6: And I respect that, Pete. I actually respect that. I like honesty.
5: It's fantastic.
7: So heartwarming, isn't it, just to think about how many people are just bouncing into work on a Monday morning, eh? Well, on the back of you.
6: Well, you think of people like, you know, Barack Obama and people like that with the amazing speeches trying to do good for the American people.
7: Mm.
6: Well, I take a similar path here in New Zealand.
7: Mm.
6: The people of New Zealand, trying to do good for them. Mm. I had an opportunity to do that last weekend, and Fimbles, I have another opportunity next weekend.
5: Do you know what was the only shame about it that Adam has texted in about? He says, hey lads, hope you had a good weekend. Shame about the gauntlet last weekend. Jess was pretty excited to play along, but oh well, can't win them all. And you go 3-0 in Millsy's multi. We collectively went 0-3 for the gauntlet, which was a real shame.
6: So we win the gauntlet next week then.
5: Yeah, so that's how it works, isn't it?
6: I actually follow the gauntlet tips or the selections that are made just as closely as any other selection on the weekend, actually.
5: Yeah, well, I got us off to a horror start. Thought Tasman would play a lot better than they did.
6: Tasman, yeah, and then what did my horse thing have? Hartford did it?
7: No, but there's some sort of issue with its action, said jockey James McDonald.
5: And then Loffey scored a try very early.
7: Yeah.
5: And even though the multi was done, I thought, oh, Jess is going to get this. And then he didn't score again, which was bit of a surprise. But anyway, as Millsy says, we'll go 3-0 next weekend.
6: Do we have a run sheet or anything today, boys?
7: Yeah, I put it on your desk, you mug. Oh, there it is.
6: Here we go.
7: Your eyes, hey, the old Millsy.
8: The Agenda. Agenda 1.
7: Boys, we'll start off with the men from Mount Smart, the Auckland Warriors. It was a good bounce back from them, of course, over in the Gold Coast. But do your premiership beliefs rest on this Friday night? Win or a close, hard-fought loss, you're confident that you can trouble the Panthers in September? Or if they get comfortably beaten, are you resigning yourselves to the fact that it is there or thereabouts?
5: Well, I'll jump in first. I don't think I can keep going week to week and say I need to see this. Because last week I said, after the way that they played... Who did they play the week before last?
6: Dragons.
5: The Dragons.
6: Doggies, yeah.
5: The Doggies. After that loss to the Doggies, I thought, okay, they need to put in a really good performance this weekend. I didn't really care that it was against the Titans, who are in the bottom quarter of

0: There was more effort this week. They looked like they had a bit of purpose with the ball. Their defence looked more structured. Like, there were just so many good things that ticked a lot of boxes for me. So I'm already a lot more positive about them. Yep, I think you're right. Like, they can't afford to get wiped by 50 points this weekend, but I don't think that's going to happen. I think they'll put up a good performance against the Panthers, and whether it's a win or a close loss, I'd be happy with either of those.
1: What I've learnt from the weekend, the round of statements, was it attests to the most successful teams, they are calm. Most successful teams are calm and don't rely on emotion. Just because your team's played badly, you do not have wholesale changes. Without question, all the pundits and all the experts were saying the Doggies were their best game by a mile 2 weeks ago against the Warriors. And we saw that. The Warriors were out-muscled. They were physically dominated. Now, that's the forward pack on defense and attack. That's not the halves. And then I know there's a lot of rhetoric around we've got to bring Metcalf in, but what an emotional environment perhaps would have made wholesale changes. But you need to trust the beliefs of the experts who are in there, right? That's why they are the best coaches in the world. And I'm delighted they got the result, and they did make a statement, because, you know, it was poor against the Dragons.

0: They didn't front up from a physical perspective against the Doggies. So they had to make a statement on the weekend. You make wholesale changes, you actually don't know what's going to happen. You're guessing. So you're trusting your soldiers, your comrades, and you want your teams. Like, the NRL is not an easy competition. It's very rare teams just march on through having win after win after win after win. You're going to have your ups. You're going to have your downs. And they just had a flat patch for a couple of weeks. And you're right, Lashes. They got a big test this week against the Penny Panthers because they've corrected their course as well from a slump they've been in for the last 4 weeks. So,
1: and there was a lot of feeling in that game. I don't know, when was it? 8 weeks ago. Like a real, real feeling.
0: That was the game of the competition for me.
1: Yeah. Obviously, they didn't have Nathan, but yeah, there was still a lot of feeling from both sides. So it'd be very interesting. It'll be a hostile environment, you'd say, on Friday night.
2: Friday night as well. That's cool that they get a good Friday night game, I think. Pick one like that for the Waz. Yeah.
3: Agenda 2.
1: Boys, Dame Nolene Todua. 6 months, 12 months, 18 months. You know, this whole saga, we've been told players can't stand her, completely offside with Netball New Zealand. She refused to be bought out, came into the Comm Games on minimal preparation, minimal time with the squad, delivers a gold medal. She did it before with the World Cup. Like, what's Dame Nolene's legacy now with Netball New Zealand based on all the circus that we've been through in recent times to now where we're at? How's she feeling?
0: Well, she'll be thinking she's top of the pops, without question. Is she done now, Little Master?
2: I don't know if that has been decided or not.
0: Yeah.
2: I think it was through to this and then, don't quote me on that, but I think it was through to this and then they were reassessing.
0: Because we have the Australian Diamonds on soonish, don't we?
2: In the next month or two, October, I think.
0: Clearly, we don't know the deep dive ins and outs, or we hear things of what took place 12 months ago. But netball doesn't seem to be in a great spot across the board, let alone just the Silver Fern. So whether things have, you know, tapped into other areas of New Zealand netball. But look, if you're Dame Nolene, you'll be cock-a-hoot with what she went through for the last 12 months to suddenly get on the big bird over to the Commonwealth Games and pull this team together.
1: Mm.
0: Still missing a few players who chose not to go, and it could not have gone any better for her, any better.
2: I believe her contract ends a month after, so in a month.
0: Yeah, and I'm pretty sure they're playing Aussie in the next
2: just trying
0: month
2: to confirm
0: or two,
2: that,
0: but which is always a great series.
2: What's her legacy? Her legacy is a winner.
1: Mm.
2: Like, she wins. I think we've seen it now in 2019 when she came in off the back of a pretty horror tenure from Janine Southby and turned the Silver Ferns around in a matter of months, and they went and won the World Cup over there. It's obviously been a similarly, for different reasons, tumultuous time leading into this tournament, but they've won. So she's a winner. That's certainly her legacy. I think how others see her is probably determined by who you talk to.
1: Mm.
2: I think there'll be some people, I think it's very split around what people think of Dame Nolene Todua inside netball circles. People either love her, think she's an amazing coach, think she gets the best thing out of players and those around her, whereas other people, as we've just seen in everything that kind of fell apart, see her as, I don't know if this has been a word that's been used, but it's kind of, reading between the lines, feel like some see her as a dictator type thing. And again, whether you can handle that or not, I think from a playing point of view is how people will look at her. I think she's done an outstanding job. I've never been in a Netball New Zealand Silver Ferns environment. I've only been there for trainings and talked to her and that sort of thing, but I've always found her fairly likeable, fairly approachable, and she gets results.
1: Mm.
2: And as a fan, if she gets results, then what more do we really ask for? I think in a high-performance environment, if you can't handle a high-pressure, high-performance environment, then should you really be there? I'm not sure. So her legacy, in my eyes, is a winner.
3: Agenda 3.
1: Boys, on the back of Millsy last week saying how parliamentary issues, if they can't sort them out and they've been dragging on, give them to the Millsy and

0: guy show for 1 3-hour show and he'll get to the bottom of them. Okay. That might have been somewhat tongue-in-cheek, but however, an unnamed MP has reached out to the Millsy and Guy show and proposed a sporting issue for us to sort out and our valued listeners on the text machine 8833 as to how can the government implement things and strategies and practices to get more kids into sport.
1: Mm-hmm.
0: So, Millsy?
1: Well, I solved it straight away and didn't take that long.
0: How'd you solve it?
1: So, well, they just want initiatives of how we get more kids playing sport at school in an increasingly
0: yep.
1: online world. So it's obviously an issue. And it is an issue. I see it. I've got kids going to school. And the number of sports teams across all sports have dwindled a lot from back in the good old days being my day. So I just went back with a really simple message. Look, hey, I've just been thinking this through. It's as simple as this. Every kid must play a sport, mandate it. Finding a coach is an issue, so every teacher must lead a co-curricular activity as part of their job. Have club involvement if necessary, and I mean like around coaches. Every student must compete in the cross country. Everyone just compete in the cross country.
2: Is that not a thing these days?
1: No, you can have it off.
2: Serious?
1: Little master, you can have it off. It's unbelievable. So it's not hard. Every kid run the cross country. Every kid at athletics day do a field event and a running event. It could be the 100-meter sprint. So every kid does the 100-meter sprint.
2: So that doesn't happen these days either?
1: No. at swimming sports, do one event. The 25-meter breaststroke, whatever it is, doggy paddle, who cares? Get your ass in the pool, get down the other end. You've competed. I think it's compulsory all kids play a sport. The amount of sports, when I grew up, there's like 4 or 5 sports to choose from. There's about 35 sports in schools now. Surely there's one sport that a kid can partake in. And I said, being in sport teaches us all life skills. Time management, leadership, team building, discipline, goal setting, communication, respect, being uncomfortable, and resilience. And he's replied with, welcome to policy making. And he goes, you're bang on. I said, no kidding. But the issues, guess what the issues are? Unions.
0: Mm.
1: Teachers, they can only work so many hours a week. They shouldn't be giving up their spare time to be involved in a coaching a sporting individual team or their weekends where they've got to do an hour's worth of sport. So the unions are going to be a problem. The teachers who, gone are the days where I went to a school where every teacher had to do a co-curricular activity. It was just part and parcel of the bloody job. But isn't it just fascinating? I've been thinking about it all morning. Like, this is an issue in New Zealand? Like, New Zealand? Our DNA is being outdoors, is playing sport, is being active. And it isn't about winning or losing. I like to keep score. I'm not one of those ones. You definitely keep score. But sport just teaches you so many things. Not letting your teammate down. Resilience. Being awkward. Being uncomfortable. Being beaten. Being successful. Time management. Discipline. Goal setting. The fact that we're even having this conversation makes me ill of the direction this country's travelling in. It really does.
0: Mm. That's some great thoughts there, Millsy. Mm.
2: I just can't believe... I'm still stuck at the fact that cross-country is not compulsory and certain events on athletics day and swimming day aren't compulsory. Like, what the hell has happened not in the last year? At my school, it was compulsory as well to do the triathlon. Like, you had to do triathlon, you had to do swimming day, athletics day, all that sort of stuff. That absolutely blows my mind. I think every kid at school should have to play, and I don't know if this is, maybe this is the case still, I don't know, but every kid should have to play a winter sport and a summer sport, and he should have to go to a couple of trainings a week and then play, whether it be Saturday morning or Saturday afternoon. Like, I just think that should be a must. Mills is right in terms of what sport teaches you in life, and it was the best thing for me. Like, I love sport, so, you know, there are kids who don't like sport, but I think it just teaches you so many amazing things about life that absolutely it should be in schools. And I'm sorry, my head's just spinning at the fact that 100 metres isn't compulsory, cross-country is not compulsory, all that sort of stuff. I can't believe that.
1: I had a little Heidi out for cross-country training yesterday. She's 10 years of age. Just sent her over 8 at evens. Just really pushed her along. She's gone a couple of weeks.

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1: If you've got any answers for that, particularly parents out there, let us know. 8833, 21 and a half away from four. We'll take a break, come back to your texts, and also find out what happened in around the grounds. Millsy and Guy, thanks to Kogan Mobile. 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
2: 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One bloke took 240 ODI wickets. The other played around at Augusta. 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
3: 17 away from 4, Millsy and Guy on Sport Nation. Heaps of texts coming through and we appreciate them. Keep them coming. We'll get to some of them now. Can it not start with the social media ban being pushed through? Get them back outside. I'm a teacher and I have a question. Have you ever tried to get a neurodiverse child to take part in a sport? Look, I think there are certain... There are probably certain things that you could give a dispensation for certain kids to not have to play sport, but not, I mean, I don't have the numbers, but I wouldn't have thought a lot of kids would be neurodiverse. Like, yeah, there would be some that are that you just, okay, yep, that's fine. But I think it would benefit a lot more kids than, than have negatives to it.
4: For me, look, I'm old school. I'm a bit of a lunatic. I'm a bit weird. But, like, I think it's good to make our kids almost uncomfortable. Do you know what I mean? Like, that's how you find resilience, and that's how you march through things and you build character and you build resilience. I'm a big fan of all that sort of stuff. There's a text here about teachers used to get paid extra to take a sports team, like a soccer or rugby team. That payment got taken away in the 90s and the teachers taking teams fell away. Do you blame the teachers or the policy? Yeah. Look, Fraser, I'm really thrilled you sent that message in, and that's where it's the old debate, right? Where's our money being spent? And I think in this country, we piss money away. We absolutely spend money on dog bollocks stuff. Whereas I think the sports stuff is almost as important as anything when we're talking about our young kids coming through the education system. I'd rather pay teachers to hang around for an hour and a half on a Thursday or a Wednesday, take 90 minutes of sport on a Saturday. Well, most of the sports midweek now as well, isn't it? Finballs like basketball, yeah, and volleyball, it's all midweek.
5: It's mostly just like football and rugby and cricket that you'd probably see on the weekends, but you know, netball, basketball, that's squash, all midweek. It's all Wednesdays, Thursdays. Yeah,
4: go there than the extra billion we spent on a fancy Thomas the Tank train station we've got down in the city at the minute, and rather have money not spent in some ridiculous cycleways around the place, and rather have money spent on this rather than mural art and rainbow crossings we've got all around the country. This stuff's way more important for me. Pay the teachers extra then. Find some dollars.
3: Guys, don't go into politics. You're 10 years behind. You've just triggered 100,000 students and 200,000 parents. The word compulsory cannot raise its head in schools. Hell no. It's not unions, by the way, although they are pathetic. It's the type of people recruited as teachers. Some schools pay an allowance to all teacher coaches. And then the rest of the text is cut off. To all teacher coaches, but that's rare. You just wouldn't believe what schools... God, this text machine pisses me off. What schools have to deal with from the parents with precious little Johnny and little Janice, says Tony on 8833. Times have changed. I do agree with that. Howdy, lads. I think it has to start at home. With our kids, they have to do at least one winter and summer sport each and an instrument. It's lazy parenting if you have the time and funds to do so. Our children's school is good at getting as many students involved as well, says Tim. How do they do that, Tim? Let us know on 8833. I agree with everything that you gentlemen have said about kids' sports. Unfortunately, a generation has now passed where it has been whittled away by various factors, including parents having to work weekends and teachers having spouses who work weekends. So it'll take two generations of hard work to bring back how it should rightfully be, says Graham.
4: I love the text coming in. I'd love to know how much we spend at High Performance Sport New Zealand in the admin side of things. How many dollars are spent in that building compared to what could be spent on our young kids to, one, be healthy, one, be active, three, form friendships and bonding with teammates, learn the disciplines I talked through before about resilience and build character. Yet we put money into High Performance Sport New Zealand, not the athletes. I've got an issue with the athletes, but the amount of admin people in that building, the money gets spent

0: that could be going into schools and helping our kids.
1: Well, and Millsy, I'd hate to think how many Sport New Zealand, how many high-performance Sport New Zealand people, not athletes, as you say, but people in the head office, were at the Commonwealth Games. My kids all had to pick a sport. I didn't have the social media to compete with my son. He has the same rule, but for every 2 hours of computer time, 1 hour of sport and outdoor time.
0: Yeah.
2: The social media one's interesting, isn't it?
0: It is.
2: The ban. The Aussie are banning it, aren't they? Under
0: 16, I think the Aussies are...
3: I think it already happened.
1: I think it's already happened.
3: Yeah. A few months ago.
2: That makes sense. Jeez, it's just brain rot, really, when you could be doing all sorts of other stuff.
3: I'm 24 and it's rotting mine, so.
0: But I don't know. Call me a boomer, call me what you want. It doesn't worry me. But I just feel like the New Zealand culture is being outdoors, being engaged and being active and playing sport. And we need to, and our country is changing at a rate of knots. A rate of knots. But there are fundamentals I believe our country need to hold on to, and having young kids being active and engaged in sport is an absolute number one priority for me.
1: Keep those texts coming through, 8833. We'll take a quick break, 11 and a bit away from 4. We'll do Around the Grounds next and get to a few of your texts as well after 4. Joey Wheeler, it's also Cattery and Penthouse Day. Keep those nominations coming through on 8833.
4: Alarm gone off? Check on Scotty and Izzy from 6 a.m. We'll catch you up on everything you've missed overnight and hopefully give you a laugh before work too.
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11: Six and a half away from 4 o'clock. Hi guys, I was a caretaker at an intermediate school. Used to jump on the bus with the league team, head to town to the park for Wednesday competition. I was the only coach but had to help out. 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
11: 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Oh, winning doesn't matter. It's okay to come last. Where's the

0: in and around and working all the bloody time, but there must be a middle ground there somewhere. 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
1: We finished at Otago Boys High School on Tuesdays. 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Usually school bell went at 3:20.
0: Every day?
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0: Oh, sorry, we have Wednesdays the same thing, yeah, as 2:30.
1: And then
0: yeah.
1: for school after yep. sport practice
0: yep.
1: to make it a little bit easier on teachers and what have you.
2: Mm.
1: Coaching afternoon.

0: I, but there's heaps of sports to choose from now, right? Like,
1: so
0: I remember,
1: many.
0: Like in the winter, it was like rugby, football, hockey, basketball, and netball, you know?
1: Yeah.
0: But whereas now, there's...
1: Mate, you'd be so surprised what you can sign up for.
0: There's all sorts. There's like 30-odd sports now.
1: Random, the most random sports ever you
0: so
1: can think of.
0: I know that some kids are more, like, physically developed and, like, macho and, like, you know. But there's other sports that cater for the people who don't like that physical...
2: Well, I gave up rugby because of that exact reason, Millsy. And I went and played squash.
0: There you go. Yeah. There you go. Like, there's other sports you can do, like... That can, you know, solve the gap. You don't have to go out there and play rugby, for example.
2: Exactly.
0: You can do other sports.
2: Yep. Hi, guys. That gold win in the netball proves why she is called Dame Nolene and not just Nolene, says Carl on 8833. What is her legacy? Let us know your thoughts on that. 8833. Keep this school conversation, sports conversation going as well. And then after 4 o'clock, Joey Wheeler is with us to chat the NPC. After 5, Lee Piper, a netball player, agent, former member of the Netball New Zealand board as well. He will be with us after 5 to chat the Silver Ferns victory.
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0: spirit here, you dumb prick! And only ever three times a year, first and... 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
1: I'm stupid, you're smart. I was wrong, you were right. You're the best, I'm the worst. You're very good looking, I'm not attractive.
2: All right, as long as you're willing to admit that now. Are you ready to get down to business and do exactly what I tell you to do?
3: 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Oh,
4: coming up to 2 minutes after four, Millsy and Guy on Sport Nation. Coming up shortly, we will chat to Joey Wheeler off the back of the opening round of NPC for the year. Some good performances from the likes of Waikato, Otago, North Harbour, even though they lost, getting pretty close to a side that many thought would go close to winning the title in Tasman. Canterbury beating Auckland in a decent game down there as well. And Hawke's Bay, pretty impressive over Wellington, so a lot to get through with Joey Wheeler. Kattery and Penthouse this hour as well, so any nominations for them on 8833. Lee Piper after

0: back to, and just updating that question before around Dame Noeling Tautua's contract, it does indeed end after the Commonwealth Games, so her future a little bit up in the air as well. And we'll chat to Jake Duke about a little bit of NRL rugby league after five as well. Keep your texts coming through to 8833. We'll get to a few of them shortly. It is 3 minutes after four. Millsy and Guy on Sport Nation, thanks to Kogan Mobile.
1: Yeah, some headlines for you, Little Master, brought to you by PGG Rights and Turf. Premium turf grass seed that's tested by the experts and trusted by the professionals. All Whites defender Tim Payne has scored a stunning goal on his debut.
2: Very good.
1: In Paraguay.
2: Wonder, very good goal. Good work, Craig.
1: Yeah, the social media star announced himself to his new Paraguayan club with a peach of a goal outside the box. And Little Master, you were questioning his move there, but he's come off on the right.
0: Hey, great
1: foot,
0: start for him. I'm happy for him. I think he needed it.
1: Lydia Ko finishes tied for 20th at the Women's British Open, with Amelia Garvey one shot back as well. Not a bad result for the Kiwis. And the target has been achieved by High Performance Sport New Zealand. The late medal flourish means New Zealand can call Glasgow a success in the eyes of High Performance Sport New Zealand. In the eyes of you boys?
0: Yes and no. Zoe Hobbs, yes, absolutely. A couple of others, yes. I was a bit disappointed by the track cyclists.
2: What was your
0: really
2: question,
0: Mash?
2: I switched off.
1: Was it a success for New Zealand? It's a success.
0: Commonwealth Games.
2: Oh, yeah. You know, Zoe Hobbs was
0: outstanding.
2: Number one.
0: As good as it gets. But yeah, track cycling-wise...

0: competition. No, we should be...
1: Homecom games, though, that's got to count for something.
2: True.
0: We should be top three. Australia, Canada, us, off England, four. England, we should be top four.
2: Yeah. One more medal than the Welsh.
0: We should be blitzing the Welsh. Mm. Half of them are in coal mines.
2: Interesting. But that is your sports news update, brought to you by PGG Rights and Turf, New Zealand's trusted pro turf specialist little master.
1: And I think they might sponsor around the grounds, so we might as well just do that right now, because I said we were going to do it last hour. We do need to do it on Mondays. And Millsy, it was a great weekend for you for Millsy's multi, but not only that, you also took the chocolates in the round of around the grounds. 7-6.
0: Okay. Let's go through the results, hey, Finballs, since you're here.
3: You always question me on this every time we come round to a Friday, but now...
0: Yeah, it's a flawed competition, but no, I'll march forward.
3: Walk towards it, Millsy.
0: Yep, let's go.
2: So Guy got closest total points?
3: Yeah,
2: or you want to take it? You do it, Finn.
3: All right. First one on the list, Tasman versus Harbour. We asked for total points. Guy had 65. I think the total was 60.
0: Yeah, 64.
2: Oh, you're the man, little master.
1: Knox, I lost the round.
0: That's the wheelhouse, though, isn't it? And that, that is 65. Yeah. They're all 30-30.
1: Yeah.
0: I went 80 odd, didn't I?
1: You went 80
3: on the nose. 80,
1: yeah.
3: And you also wanted it. We needed a point to margin in the Southland Derby, Southland versus Otago, and Millsy was close. He had 15 points. It was a bit of a blowout down there at Stag Day in the end.
1: Looking back now, that's just crazy to say 11 points.
3: Guys had 11 points. And then same for Canterbury versus Auckland. Both of you had picked Canterbury to win. Guy had them winning by 11, Millsy by 6. Obviously, it was one try in the end by Richie Mwanga, so that was 7 points. Millsy had Adam Pompey to score a try. He got actually dropped from the team just before the game started for Lekala Seba, but it's okay because Wade Egan, he didn't score a try either. Panthers won. Both of you picked him. And Guy, you went 2-for-2 in your racing on the weekend.
1: Yeah, Alcatraz, very good win. Alcatraz, actually, I was impressed by that. And then Scalera to get beaten in race one. Money came as well. I was a little bit worried when the money came, but did get beaten. Yep.
3: And then Mills, you had Enviable.
0: Yeah, half a.
3: And they didn't win, so that's unfortunate. But you had Sweet But Psycho to lose.
1: To get beaten,
3: and it was beaten. And then you had the Silver Ferns to win gold.
0: It was laid down this year.
3: Wow. Well, Guy
1: it was after they got beaten
3: Guy had
1: by
3: them to have silver. Well, you want?
1: Was after Australia got beaten by Jamaica.
3: Yes, that is true. You had Auckland Grammar to win, and they got their chocolates over Kelston.
0: Yep.
3: And
0: they're the best team in the comp, Grammar.
3: There you go. And then Hawke's Bay to win as well. You had them. Yeah, yep, both of you did. Yeah. And then GWS, Guy picked over Port.
1: Yeah, Port are rubbish.
3: But 7-6 to Millsy on the weekend.
2: Nice, Kyle. Proud of you. Just a great weekend.
3: Well done, Millsy. You're only down 2 now. So walk towards it.
0: Okay.
1: He's questioning it every single week.
0: What's that guy wearing in the front?
1: What, the kilt? Oh, dear. Nearly 8-4, Millsy and Guy on Sport Nation. Thanks to the team at Kogan Mobile.
4: Millsy and Guy.
1: Yeah, great first weekend of the NPC. Some topsy-turvy games, some high-scoring games as well, and now plenty to look forward to in terms of round two, particularly with that Ramfurly Shield clash, Otago hosting Canterbury. Joey Wheeler, of course, works for Sky. He was at Stag Day down south as well. Joey, good to have you on, mate. First weekend of the NPC done and dusted, and as I say, I thought it was a pretty decent product across the board.
5: I'm fine up. How good is it? Provincial rugby's back, fellas. My favourite competition. I just absolutely love it. Froth hit the absolute bung when NPC rolls around. And, yeah, it started off with a hiss and a roar. I think they got their scheduling bang on, you know, like to start NPC with Stag Day down in Invercargill, where all the pests from near and far come out in full force. Jesus, I'll tell you what, they were right into it. And followed that up with... Canterbury, Auckland, Wellington, Hawke's Bay, and had it all this weekend. So yeah, I was really really happy. So credit where credit's due. I think they got their scheduling bang on, and it made plenty of noise.
0: Wheels, without doubt, is the heartbeat of the country, the NPC. And the game I want to take to you first up is your Tasman Marcos, 31 against North Harbour, 29. A big surprise result. Look, Tasman got the points and the chocolates in the end, but a lot closer than they would have liked.
5: Yeah. No, I think you hang on. Like, Tasman, the white hot favourites for obvious reasons. A stacked squad who should go deep in this competition this year. North Harbour pushed them right to the limit. They probably feel that they should have probably won that match. Tasman celebrating.

0: their 20th year of existence, which disappointingly they only let the old boys know. Maybe that was a tactic, that they only let us know that they were going to be celebrating that about 3 weeks before the actual first game, that was their celebration. And so that meant that none of us were there to actually really tie one on, which was disappointing. But in terms of the fixture, yeah, I think the Tassie lads will be a little bit disappointed, but happy that they got out of jail and start their season with a win. I know that they've got young leadership group, Johnny Lee, the captain this year, but they've got a lot of experience. So I'd imagine guys like David Harvey will be taking real notice of that, and hopefully it's the shot in the arm that they need to get things right and hopefully push for the pointy end of the comp, because I think they'll be coming up against the guys down the road who put in a pretty good showing, the Canterbury boys. They look like they're looking pretty fancy to go back-to-back, I think, fellas.
1: Might get to that game shortly, but you were at Stag Day and that looked like it was excellent. Everything they did well there, got the fans along, all that sort of stuff, made it a real occasion. How do we kind of lean into that for the rest of the comp, perhaps? Because looking at that on TV and no doubt being there, it looked like a bloody outstanding day.
0: Can I just say, like, that Saturday, what did we have? We had close to 10,000... fans down in the Cable. Then in Christchurch they had over 16,000. Like, two NPC games getting big numbers like that, I think what they've linked into well, both of those, is obviously there's a new stadium in Christchurch, but they had a whole lot of entertainment around it. Stag Day is something really, really special. Like, there were blokes flying over from Perth, for God's sake, to come back to little old Invercargill to get on the lash with their mates and chuck their maroons on that have been sitting in mum's closet for a year and just go absolutely ballistic. They have a thing down there called Southland Lunchbox, which is a 12-pack of beers, Spates Gold Beer Lale or Spates Summit Ultra, and all it is snapped in half

0: people. And I tell you, that's serious. It's something else. I don't know if you've seen some of the memes that have come out with some of the signage that was down there, but they are a creative bunch. And honestly, a couple of times I turn around to the sideline and the sideline comments is on the terrace side, and you just take the pelters left, right and centre. But I turned around a couple of times and people were just yelling at you. They're not even watching the rugby. And I was like, they couldn't care less that their team was absolutely posed. They're just there to rip into their beers, have a good time with their mates and smoke a few vapes. At some stages, there was just like a cloud of vape smoke just hovering over the terrace. It was good stuff. I was like, this is provincial rugby. I absolutely love it, eh? Like, it's so good. So I think the recipe is just get a terrace at every stadium or home venue in the country. Let them buy six beers at a time in a box and probably give away a whole lot of vapes and people will just have a great time. That's the secret. And then bring in, get this, they had a band there called the Bushwhackers. You know, if there's ever a band to be named in Southland, it's the Bushwhackers. And they were magnificent. They just had the crowd stirred right up. So that's the secret sauce, boys. Simple.
1: NPC is really important to find the emerging talent in the country, Wills, but it's also vitally important to the Super Rugby players heading back to the Super Rugby players heading back to NPC. They need to stand up and prove their worth. And for the Otago team, Lucas Casey was excellent and obviously a standout try for him.
0: Yeah, man, he's a footy player, isn't he? Exceptional talent, like. Where did he go? I think it was close to 70, maybe, yeah, close to 80 metres. And he had a New Zealand Sevens player and Scott Gregory trying to chase him down, and young Jimmy Taylor as well trying to chase him down, all of 18 years of age. And Lucas Gates did it in a panter. The guy's a bit of a freak athlete, isn't he? He's just built on what was an exceptional last month of Super Rugby for him. Like, he was... He outplayed every New Zealand loose forward in that back end of Super Rugby. And he carried on his form from last year's NPC, where he rose to prominence with the Otago side, making their hot run into the final last year. So, look, he's just building nicely. A real mature, well-rounded footballer that can play 7 or 8, obviously with Christian Leo Willey. He looks even a future All Black to me, guys. A huge work rate. Probably a couple of areas of his game that he'll want to sharpen up throughout this NPC, and I think you'll see him put a bit of focus on around his tackle and being a little bit more physical in terms of his work at the breakdown. So those will be two areas that he'll want to sharpen up, because I'd say he will be in the conversation if they do have, I would think, if they do have injuries to the loose forwards while they're over in South Africa.
2: Well, it's been a good start to the comp, and it gets probably for some people anyway, a touch better this weekend with that Shield Challenge, which after the way that we saw Otago play and Canterbury, that shapes as an absolute classic, and hopefully they get, 20,000+ and under the roof this weekend.
0: I hope so. You never know in Dunedin, mate. Hopefully the students turn up in their droves. I'd love to see nothing more than a packed out zoo getting right in behind it. Sunday afternoon too. I think it's 2 o'clock kickoff. So yeah, that's going to be an absolute rip snorter. And two teams like Otago playing a great brand of footy. Canterbury obviously just oozing with talent. Over 20 Super Rugby players in your squad. So they're absolutely stacked in the gunnels. Richie Mwanga has got a game under his belt now. He's just going to be even better. So I'd imagine you'll see him start. Surely, I don't know why they didn't bloody start him in the weekend. That was madness. But that's just got all the makings of an absolute classic Southern derby.
1: Let's just touch on the Canterbury boys on the weekend a few days back against Auckland. So Auckland, look, let's be honest, they struggled last year. They weren't good enough, but geez, they'll be happy coming away with the 2 points against a very good Canterbury side on the weekend.
0: Yeah, they actually saw a bit of backbone than what we're probably, people didn't see any of that last year. They just seemed to roll over for teams and go missing for big parts of games, but they were right in there. And I think probably having a guy like Stephen Penafita running the ship is certainly helpful, give him a lot of confidence. And a lot of those young guys have stepped up.

0: So they'll be there or thereabouts, I reckon, as well. They're a team that has got oodles of talent, as you alluded to, Millsy, but just haven't been able to quite realise it on a consistent basis. But I think Stephen Bates seems to have done a good job in the off-season, getting these boys probably mentally in the right frame of mind more than anything to perform, because we know that they've got oodles of talent. So, yeah, I think they're going to be a team that's going to be hard to beat. And, yeah, they can take a lot from that. They'll be really disappointed that they let it away, and it was through a stupid mistake from Sione Bikena with the late tackle that pulled him back into that one. So I'll be disappointed that a little bit of ill discipline let them down. But, man, they're going to be a force to be reckoned with, without a doubt.
1: God bless you, mate. Always good to catch up with you. You enjoy the next week of the NPC footy. We'll talk soon, and go well. Good man.
0: Yeah, you too, lads. Thanks for the time.
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3: 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One bloke took 240 ODIs.

0: 22 and a half after four. Millsy and Guy on Sport Nation. Hi, guys. I'm a regular listener to the Continuous Call team. You guys are just as funny or even better. Keep up the good work. Cheers, Kev. Is that you texting in, Finn? Nah, thanks, Kev. Bloody good of you, mate.
1: Yeah,
0: we just like to have a bit of fun.
1: It's a contract year for Millsy, you see. Performance-based.
2: It is, actually.
1: Yeah. That's what it's all about, eh, Kyle? They do say that, don't they, Finn? NBA and NFL and that. They just grow an arm in a league and contract year. Try to get that new deal. We ratchet claws.
2: And it's not going well, actually, Lash.
0: Two of the best signs from the terraces on stag day. Keen to gag on a stag and hind on heat.
1: Oh, no, you can't read that
0: can't
1: last
0: read the rest
1: bit.
0: Of that one. Deep South, Mark, you should know better.
1: It's great down there. Oh, I love it. We might have to go next year.
0: I think we probably do.
1: No bullshit. We're going to have to.
0: Yeah, I think we do. Nail on the head from Joey there, fellas. As good as our new stadium in Christchurch is, nothing beats getting onto that terrace with a lunchbox or three. First game I look for on the schedule every year, Stoin Jr. And we always look for texts from you, Stoin Jr., to keep us rolling through the afternoon. We'll get to a few more of them shortly. But I think it's time for what we usually do at about this time. Finn, welcome into the cattery. Now, don't worry, not actually being put in.
3: I was going to say, that's a bit harsh.
0: Yes, anyway.
3: Hey, I've done this before, just only on occasion.
1: Yeah, it is cattery time, good people, where the weekend milk drinkers go into the cattery to spend, well, X amount of time until they perform better. So who's in there at the moment? Chloe Swarbrick, she remains in there. Solitary confinement, as we know. Almost, the key's been thrown away. Double standards, they stay in there. Hungy is still in there, the Hungy. And it's remaining in there.
0: Finn, are really? You a fan of a Hungy?
3: Yeah. I don't mind them.
0: Yeah.
1: The Hungy stays in. Christchurch Golf Club can come out.
2: Is frost season over?
1: No, it's probably not actually. They can stay in. The National Rugby League's in there at the moment.
2: What were they in there for?
0: Just the state of the games, I
1: yeah,
0: don't know.
1: Just
0: a few reasons,
1: circus,
0: actually.
1: Yeah.
0: There were some good games in the weekend. There were some very good games in the weekend.
2: Yeah.
0: But there are also, again, still some one-sided struggles.
1: What were the good games in the weekend?
2: Well, yeah, the Bulldogs, 36-22, Dragons, 22-28 against the Finns.
1: Well, yeah, did you watch them?
2: Yeah, I watched a little bit of the Storm game. They're junk. Bellyache's given up.
1: Oh, it's last man out, turn off the lights.
2: Yeah, yeah.
1: With our casualty ward there, unfortunately. I think Jerome, Harry, Cameron, and myself will all be shut down for the rest of the year. Go again next season.
3: What position do you play, Lash?
1: Go again next year.
0: Anyway, they can stay.
1: Okay, National Rugby League stays. The old regime is in there. Millsy put the old regime in. They can stay in there.
2: You reckon?
1: Yeah, until such time that
2: they lose.
1: Yep.
2: The new regime loses.
1: Yep. Kyle Mills, you're in there. Well, you can come out, unfortunately. So you hit a Millsy's multi, so you come out, which makes me sick.
0: Didn't the last time you hit a multi, you came out of the cattery and went straight to the penthouse?
1: Yeah.
0: And it could very well be the case this week.
1: Hamish Kerr's in there at the moment. I put him in there. He really disappointed me pulling out. He can stay in there. Craig Williams, well, he won a Victoria's Jockeys Premiership, so he can come out.
2: He can come out.
1: The Silver Ferns dress, well, the dress was
2: who
1: trite.
2: Put that in there? Yeah, because it was a
0: Braden, I think.
2: The first one, yeah. First up against who are they? Scotland.
0: Scotland, yeah, was the host. Yep.
1: And Adam Dewey, he was in there, but he can come out. He was superb for the Tigers yesterday.
0: Yep, he very can.
1: Finballs, new fish.
0: fresh meat.
1: Yeah.
3: You I guess go I'll first. Go first. I promise this won't be a regular occurrence, but I... jeez, boys. I have to go something in basketball, which we all just... Oh, no. It won't be a regular occurrence, I promise you that.
0: Well, that's because the season's almost over.
3: Yeah, well, and because we just need a bit of variety on here, don't we, Guy? But, no, I need to put the Auckland Tuatara for losing by 43 points in a semi-final. I think that is definitely cattery-deserved. How are you going to...

0: But I'm sorry, no team worth their salt in contention for a top eight should be losing at home 82 to 12. Admittedly, it was the tricolours, and the tricolours go good. But Jesus, the Cowboys, they would have been having kittens up there at Townsville. There would have been riots on the street. I wonder how many people went back to the league clubs that night. It's a good joint too, that one.
1: Not ideal, is it?
0: Cowboys, okay. Can you go?
1: Rightio. I've actually... you always go last, little mouse. I'll save you for the finale.
2: Okay, all right. Up to you.
1: Because I've actually not told you guys the story for the purpose of waiting till the kettery.
0: God, here we go. Just look at him.
2: Should we save this to last?
1: No.
2: It sounds like this is going to be a beauty.
1: No.
0: All right, I'll brace myself.
1: It's because it's got nothing to do with me, but it's got everything to do with Kyle Mills.
0: Oh, Jesus. Why?
1: No, I'm not putting you in there.
0: Okay.
1: I'm putting in this fella. All I know is his name is Bruce. Okay, and he was at the Alexandra Park TAB on Saturday. Okay.
2: And you were as well.
1: And I was as well. Putting down a couple of wages, right? And he was talking with his mate over a beer, and Millsy's multi got brought up. And I was standing there. They didn't know who I was. I was just oblivious. I was watching a race. They didn't know, that my association with you. They were talking about that cricketer, Kyle Mills, and his multi week in, week out. And Bruce said, "Nah, mate, you wouldn't touch that. He's going worse than my wife, and she's dead." So, Bruce, he turned his nose up at the $6 and let Millsy's multi go through to the keeper and missed out on 3 green ticks and a brilliant Millsy's multi. So I thought, Bruce, he's no longer going worse than your wife. May she rest in peace. And so he can have a spell on the cattery for that and maybe go Millsy's multi this weekend.
0: Well, I don't know if it's good news or bad news for Bruce, but his wife might be resurrected.
1: So Bruce from Alexandra Park TAB, he can go on the cattery.
0: Yeah, you can go there, Bruce.
2: Oh, I don't know how I could follow that. I'm taking you to Saturday night, Auckland against Canterbury, under the roof, and there was an incident late in that game that pretty much led to Canterbury winning the game. But how on earth Soane Vaikena did not get at least yellow carded and probably should have been sent off as well after a late, high, no-arms tackle on Andrew Newstub. Oh, I just couldn't believe it. So we talk about TMOs and how often they are interfering in the game and all that sort of stuff, and they're meant to be there for foul play. Well, that was about as foul as you get. So Liam Scanlon, who was the TMO for Canterbury against Auckland, can go to the cattery and just maybe watch a replay of that a couple of times, because that was a horrific piece of rugby.
1: Okay.
0: Well, who was the kid who did it from Auckland? What was his name?
2: Soane Vaikena.
0: I hope he couldn't sit down on the flight back to Auckland.
1: Why?
0: Well, the coaches need to kick him so far up the ass for being that ill-disciplined in that situation of the game. My word.
2: Actually, he can go in there as well. It can be a double whammy.
0: Like, seriously. Yep. Game's in the bag.
2: Yep.
1: Okay.
2: I agree, Millsy.
1: So, Soane Vaikena, Bruce from Alexandra Park.
0: Bruce. Do you remember what he looks like?
1: Auckland to Atara Fimbles.
0: What do he look like, this Bruce?
1: Oh, he'd be knocking on the door of 70.
0: Would he be a regular there on a Saturday afternoon?
1: He looked like, you can tell blokes are regulars.
0: Yeah.
1: I think he was a regular.
0: Oh, I might have to pop along next Saturday.
1: And who did you put in, sorry, Millsy, again?
2: The Cowboys.
1: The Cowboys, okay. Brilliant. Those are your cattery entries for another week. But we're going to roll straight into a penthouse pretty quickly and celebrate good times, some good performers. Those that come out of the weekend at the Fox Hotel in the penthouse are the Black Caps, the Tottenham Hotspurs, Diana Mills. She was in there, remember? Making me that lasagna.
2: Oh, okay. Which lasted all week.
1: Yeah. But I must say, the garlic bread she also made me was superb. Like, superb.
3: Can we come round for dinner, Millsy? Like, all of us? A little dinner party at the Mills household?
2: Unbelievable.
0: Me cooking or die?
3: I'll do die cooking, obviously. And I'll do the dishes. You can come help me.
1: Rightio, new fish to the penthouse as well. Who are you putting in the Fox Hotel?
3: Silver Fern number 16.

0: 352 caps. Maya Wilson's going in the penthouse, ladies and gentlemen.
1: Mm,
0: and I'll tell you why. It was my better half's birthday on the weekend, and she gave me a good suggestion for a restaurant and a fun night out at a comedy show, and my missus absolutely loved it. So shout out Maya Wilson for the good suggestion on a night out. She gets to go in the penthouse and her next drink's on me.
1: What was the restaurant?
0: Tanuki's, Queen Street, little Japanese
1: Tanuki's
0: joint.
1: Cave. Yeah,
0: not the cave, the restaurant on top of it, which is next to it. And it was really good. And then we went to the comedy club next to it. And boys, I did piss my pants for a couple hours straight.
1: Who did you watch?
0: I can't remember the names because I was a few brown waters deep by that point. But I was pissing myself laughing for 4 hours. There was about four different acts, so it was kind of hard to remember all their names. But it was very funny. And thanks to Maya for the good suggestion. So she gets to go in the penthouse.
1: Very good.
2: I thought Thimbles was up and about.
3: Yeah. Maybe the birds were twerping.
4: Not for Millsy's Multi Sunday morning.
2: Yeah. What do you got for us, Kyle?
4: Keanu Simpson goes into the penthouse for me at the Fox Hotel.
2: Oh, yeah, so explain who he is.
4: Well, Keanu Simpson plays 10 for Sacred Heart College, and I really back myself to spot the Colts from a very young age.
2: Yeah.
4: This kid, Keanu Simpson, lit it up against a very good football team. There are good footballers out there. This kid impressed me because of he dotted down for 2 meat pies and kicked his goals. His kicking technique, I loved his kicking technique. All facets of the kicking game.
2: Yep.
4: I love his commitment to the tackle. This is a 10 plane. His commitment to the tackle was outstanding. His commitment to directing his fellow teammates around the park. The off the ball stuff I like to talk about, Lash. His directing his fellow comrades out there was exceptional. His ability to take the line on under pressure. He backed himself. No one's seen Keanu Simpson, apart from the good folk there on Saturday afternoon and the people who have followed that team around for the last couple of years. But this is one of these kids, which is actually Rico Simpson's younger brother.
2: Yeah. Okay.
4: Keanu is a serious footballer. Mark my words.
2: He can go into the Fox Hotel and the penthouse then for a week, little master.
1: We were just talking about her, actually. She was on screen. I woke up this morning, turned on the closing ceremony at the Commonwealth Games, and who should I see but Delta Goodrum? I mean, what an individual. What an absolute individual she is.
2: Yep.
1: Pipes, obviously, the beauty. She can sing all right, and Delta Goodrum goes straight into the penthouse for me, and frankly, she can stay.
2: She can stay.
1: She is a gem.
2: Yep. Brilliant. Boys, regular contributor, or regular enough to the show for me, I'm putting in Bryn Hall. I thought, you know, any bloke in this day and age in particular that plays 100 games for their province is just a long servant to New Zealand footy and deserves their recognition. And, you know, he's been around New Zealand rugby a long time, earned his wage in Japan, could come back and go feed up and move into something else, but still wants to give back to New Zealand rugby and his beloved province of North Harbour, which do struggle. But, I thought Bryn Hall can have a week in the penthouse at the Fox Hotel.
1: So
4: he's bouncing back to Japan after this? Or is he done?
2: I think he's at the Hurricanes next year.
4: Oh, is he?
2: Yeah, just going down there for a bit of insurance for them.
4: Ah, excellent.
2: Yeah, so there you go. Rightio, that's the penthouse, the Fox Hotel, all done and dusted.
1: Who goes
2: for another
1: into the
2: week?
1: Suite?
2: Delta Goodrum.
0: That was easy.
4: Well, Delta and her pipes.
2: Yeah.
1: Permanent canneries, Russell says, Netball New Zealand. They are a disgrace that our gold medalists and elite netballers have no idea about their future. We'll talk to Lee Piper about that after 5 o'clock. He is a player agent, was on the Netball New Zealand board. NC Revelry says, good work, chaps. Well done, Millsy. Healthy serve of the fruits of your labour. Go the Millsy's Multi. Jeez, you've got some good fans there. 23 away from 5. We'll take a quick break. Come back and find out, guess who? Play that game next. Looking forward to it.
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1: 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A couple of texts before we play Who Am I or Who Is This or Guess Who. Good call, Guy. Read the TMO. The refereeing was the downside all weekend in the NPC, including Kattery regular O'Keefe, says Brad. Absolutely back that up 100%. New Zealand netball should be in solitary confinement in the Kattery. What an absolute embarrassment of a rabble of an organisation. What they've done over the past 12 months should be in textbooks on how not to run a high-performance sporting organisation. And as I say, Lee Piper will be with us to talk about that after five, a player agent.
2: Rightio, boys, time to play Guess Who. There's five different people here, five steps. You get two lives and two clues to use. Okay, I'll read out a few achievements or stats about them and their career. And you have to name who this is, okay? It'll get harder as it goes on, of course. You know how it works. Guess who today? First person. 60 tests for the All Blacks. 1998 Commonwealth Games gold medalist. And 44 caps for Munster. Guess who?
3: Say that again.
2: 60 tests for the All Blacks.
3: Yeah.
2: 1998 Commonwealth Games gold medalist.
3: I think it's...
2: And 44 caps for Munster.
1: Cully. I was about to say, did Cully ever go to Ireland? If so, it's got to be him.
3: Yeah, he finished in Ireland.
1: Yep, and it's him, 100%.
2: Yes, the Paikakariki Express, Christian Cullen. Well done, gents. Nice and easy for you. Rightio. Guess who, number two. 7,214 test runs. Average of 66 against New Zealand, and he played for 41 different teams.
1: Sorry, what?
3: 7,000 test runs.
2: Yep, average of 66 against New Zealand, and he played for 41 different teams.
3: So it's all these IPL franchise teams. Could it be David Warner? But he may have got more than 7,000 test runs. We've averaged 66 against New Zealand.
1: That's a very good note. I went straight to a guy like Brad Hodge, but he wouldn't have scored that many runs, nowhere near it.
3: Did you say he's Australian or no?
2: I didn't say that.
1: I think you'd be on the right track. 42.
3: He's played for a lot of teams out there, all these different...
1: I think that's a good shout, Millsy.
3: Yeah. Just need more time. I sense you want us to rush through this, eh? 41 teams. So you could look at 7,000 test runs is a lot of test runs. It won't be an Englishman. Could it be a South African? Faf didn't get 7,000 test runs, no chance. He may have got more, like that's a lot of test runs. Let's go David Warner, I think.
2: David Warner is incorrect.
3: 41 teams.
2: You do have two clues to use. You've only got one life left.
3: Oh, so you give us a clue now.
2: If you want to use it. You got two. Oh, you still got four people to guess.
3: Oh, shit. 7,000.

0: It can't be a POM. They wouldn't play for 41 teams. I don't think. I could be wrong.
1: How many teams would Steve Smith have played? Four.
0: This is quite hard. Maybe another clue then.
2: You want a clue? He has played for Team Rugby in the Black Clash.
0: Michael Hussey. Mike Hussey. Dave Hussey didn't play Test cricket. Who else are the other ones? There's Mahela, but he would have probably got 10,000 Test runs up towards that.
3: So, yeah,
0: got about 40 Test centuries. So maybe
1: Hussey.
0: Mike Hussey.
2: Mike Hussey is incorrect.
0: Who else has played? Was it Mahela? I would have thought he.
1: Who else? What about Chris Gayle?
0: He would have played for 41 teams, but I don't know if he scored 7,000 Test runs. Maybe go Chris.
1: Who's played for Team Rugby?
0: Mahela, yeah. Chris Gayle, yeah. Mike Hussey, Dave Hussey. Oh, God. There comes a bit of a blur at change of innings. Go here, Chris Gayle.
1: Gayle?
2: It is the universe boss, Chris Gayle.
3: Okay.
2: Well done, gents.
0: 7,000 Test runs from Chris Gayle.
2: Yep.
0: That surprises me.
2: Rightio, 2 Grand Slam golf majors, World Golf Hall of Fame member. He's won 2 Opens and finished 2nd in every other major.
0: He's won 2 Opens?
2: Yep.
1: So sorry, he's got 2, what did you say, Grand Slam majors?
2: Two majors. And finished 2nd in all the other majors.
1: So he's got 2 majors, 2 British Opens, and finished 2nd. Those are his 2 majors, the 2 British Opens.
2: And he's been married 3 times.
0: Padraig.
1: Yeah.
0: Got 2 Opens.
1: Or.
0: I feel like he wouldn't have been married 3 times. John Daly won the PGA and the Open. The 2 majors he won, are they 2 Opens?
2: Yes.
1: Yes. Was he the guy? Did he win it back to back years?
0: Who?
1: Padraig.
0: Yeah, he won it back to back.
1: Okay.
0: But has he had 3 marriages?
1: I've got no idea. I don't know about his personal life.
0: Yeah.
2: And he was married to a former great athlete.
0: And the only majors he's won are 2 Opens and finished 2nd in all others. And he was married to a great athlete.
1: Yeah. Would he have finished 2nd at the Masters?
0: I back myself to get this.
2: Okay.
1: Same.
2: And I'll give you a short air break to get him.
1: Thank you.
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8: 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One bloke took 240 ODI wickets. The other played around at Augusta. It's Millsy and Guy on Sport Nation.
9: Right, we're in the middle of Guess Who. We've got three to go.
10: Yeah, and you guys are on a two-time major winner in golf, World Golf Hall of Fame member. He's won two Opens and second in every other major, and he's been married three times to a former great athlete. And Millsy, you did bang it during the

0: Awesome. Who was he married to?
1: Chris Evert.
0: Yep. You're onto it. Rightio. Guess who? Number four. 134 NPC games, 53 test matches, years 2000 to 2016. He's not called by his birth name. His brother also played Super Rugby and NPC. Guess who?
2: Roll through those again.
0: 134 NPC games, 53 tests for the All Blacks, 2000 to 2016. Not called by his birth name. And his brother also played Super Rugby and NPC, but only 34 odd times.
2: 53 tests, 2000 to 2016.
1: I've got it.
0: Who have you got, Millsy?
1: Oh, no, I haven't.
2: Who are you thinking?
1: But did he stop playing for the All Blacks when?
0: His career stopped in 2016, but I think the All Blacks was prior to that.
1: Who you got?
2: No, were you going to...
1: I've got Ali Williams. But I don't know if that's Ali's name.
2: Would he have kept going to 2016?
1: Well, he went and played in France, remember? How many games? 134 what?
0: NPC.
2: 134 NPC, 53 but I don't tests.
1: He wouldn't have played 134 NPC games. Rule him out. Because his brother, he had a younger brother who played, didn't he? That's why I went down that path. Younger brother.
0: I don't know if it's younger or older, actually, to be fair.
2: Jimmy Cowan would have played a few, but I don't know if he would have started in 2000.
1: What's his brother's name?
2: I don't know. I thought he had a brother who played provincial rugby, but maybe not. I hate when you do these games, Lashes. You just look.
1: It's a good career. 16 years, something to be proud of. But you've played a lot of NPC. And your name's not your first name. Can we have a clue? We got more clues?
0: He was a Rugby World Cup winner in 2011. That is your last clue.
2: I think we may have to come back to this on the other side of the top of the hour.
0: He's pretty determined today, aren't you?
2: Yep. Lee Piper's with us after 5 o'clock. Netball player agent, formerly on the Netball New Zealand board. He's got some thoughts around what these players are coming back to.
0: 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Not called by his birth name. And his brother also played Super Rugby and NPC.
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9: It's 5 o'clock. Millsy and Guy on Sport Nation. Coming up this hour, as I say, Lee Piper with us, netball agent, former member of the Netball New Zealand board. The Silver Ferns have won gold, but what are the players coming back to? Do they have jobs? Do they have anything to look forward to when it comes to their chosen sport? Jake Duke with us a little bit later on this hour as well. We'll also find out what is on breakfast. But we're in the middle of a game of Guess Who, and we've just been discussing vehemently in that ads break
10: okay. What
9: we go with next.
10: So you've got no lives and no clues left.
11: So our options are what? Who did you say again?
10: I'll just run through it again, just in case people have tuned in now, Kyle. 134 NPC games, 53 test matches for New Zealand, 2000 to 2016 was his career. He's not called by his birth name. And his brother also played a bit of footy, an NPC and Super Rugby.
9: So you've said Ellie Williams.
11: The only thing I'm worried about there is that the 134 NPC games. I think Daniel Braid only played 100.
9: He would have played, I feel like he might have played a few more tests as well than 53. But.
11: And there was
9: so I've said Rico Gear.
11: Anyone
9: but
11: on
9: I don't
11: Cup?
9: Know if he would have played 53 tests. Pretty sure he was there in 2011, in the squad in 2011. And then I also thought Jimmy Cowan, but.
10: What do we think?
9: Rico's got a brother, obviously.
11: Yeah, he's got a brother. And you think he played 53 test matches?
9: Well, that's the question for me. But he would have played a fair bit of NPC footy.
11: Because he played on a bit.
9: And I would say he would have got to 2016 overseas and then probably called it.
10: What are we thinking, men?
11: You go, mate. You go.
9: How confident are you with Ellie?

0: Well, only when he... I'm not convinced Ellie is his real name.
1: Yeah,
0: oh,
1: yeah,
0: sorry, it's his name.
1: See, and I don't know if Rico is Rico's real name or if...
0: Yeah.
2: We'll go and answer our gents.
0: You call it... You're the leader. It's your show.
1: Rico is just a guess. A calculated guess, but I feel like you're more confident around Ellie, and I like your theory, and the name thing... It's a big one for me.
0: Does not did he play for? I know he played Crusaders. Did he play NPC down there?
1: Don't think he played NPC for Canterbury. No.
0: It's the only thing that the NPC games is tricky.
1: But he definitely had a brother who played at that level.
0: Yep.
1: I'm happy to go with that.
0: You're cool. You're cool.
2: Okay.
1: We'll go, Ellie Williams.
2: Right. He has some texters on the text machine have said Peter Alatini, Ben Franks, Owen Franks, Junior Tanu'u. The Majors, but the answer is he's not called by his birth name. The name on his birth certificate is Quinton James Cowan.
1: Jimmy Cowan.
0: Who's his brother?
2: Scott Cowan.
1: Yeah, I thought there was.
2: Played what, 40 odd times for Southland and a few times for the Highlanders. Jimmy Cowan, 2011 Rugby World Cup winner.
1: What were the other ones?
2: Well, that was number four, so you only had one to go.
1: Yeah.
0: What was the last one?
2: Only had one to go, Millsy.
0: What was the last one?
2: Could have really capped off a great 48 hours for you, to be honest.
0: What was the last one?
2: The last one was 309 NRL games, two clubs, 19 origins from 2007 to 2021, and he's the son of a gun.
1: Well, before you gave those years, I was thinking maybe Steve Price, but... Not going to be him.
0: Don't know. Not my wheelhouse, those years. 2001, he stopped playing.
2: No, 2007 to 21.
0: Yeah, 21, stopped playing.
1: Son of a gun. That's got to be that's got to be a clue.
2: Mm.
1: What is it? Who is it?
2: Well, the actual clue I had for him was he was suspended for 8 games and fined $125,000 for simulating sex with a dog.
0: Oh, yeah.
1: Carney.
2: No.
1: He was the other one.
2: Son of Wayne Pearce.
0: Yeah, Mitchell Pearce.
2: Mitchell Pearce.
0: That's right, yeah. Because who defecated in the hotel hall?

0: bust in their mouth. One's done the simulation with an animal and the other one's...
1: Yeah.
0: I mean, goodness me.
2: Quinton James Cowan.
1: Correct.
2: You're a good footballer, Jimmy Cowan. Too good for me.
1: He was.
0: Bugger. 5.5 after 5, Millsy and Guy on Sport Nation. 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
3: Millsy and Guy.
0: Well, the Silver Ferns are Commonwealth Games gold medalists for the first time since 2010. But the future for a lot of those players is a little bit up in the air. Lee Piper is a netball player agent. He was formerly on the Netball New Zealand board as well, and he joins us now. Lee, obviously a brilliant result this morning. We're all happy to see that. But how much are these players able to celebrate this, I guess, knowing the reality of what they're coming back to?
4: Yeah, afternoon, lads. Probably a little bit bittersweet. I think they've done a pretty good job over there, and Nolan kind of alluded to it, that it has been discussed in the lead-up to the Commonwealth Games, and I suspect when they're in camp as well. So it hasn't been an easy time for them. So I think, you know, when you reflect on the effort that they've gone through and the turmoil over the last 18 months, that's a massive check. But for a lot of these, well, not a lot of these players, a minority of these players will come back and be, but basically unemployed. They'll have their Silver Ferns contract, but in terms of their premiership contracts, which makes up the larger majority of their pay, you know, that the future is uncertain. So effectively, they're unemployed.
5: So yeah, as we stand right now, the landscape is no work for a domestic netballer here in New Zealand, unless you're, as you say, that minority who perhaps are over in Australia.
4: Correct. That's basically in a nutshell. At the moment, the majority of players that have played in the ANZ Premiership in 2025 are unemployed.
5: All right. So how are the girls with this? What's the mood?
4: Well, I think there's a long it's how long is a piece of string? I think Les. I think the disappointing thing is that this has been known for a long time. So in the last 2 or 3 years, it's been reasonably well known in netball circles that there was unlikely that Sky were going to renew their broadcasting deal. So that was coming to an end. It's been well known that this year's deal has cost Netball New Zealand to put on the production in excess of 7 figures. It's been known that some of the sponsorship and commercial money has been under pressure. I think what's disappointing is that we've got to this point and there are no options, or seemingly no options, on the table. And you guys have alluded to it and everyone's speculated about it. Is it going to be no competition? Is it going to be a largely amateur competition? Is it going to be a watered-down competition? Like, what is it? Now, in the normal player window, contracts will have been done, a bit like they've been done in Australia now. You have an opportunity to sign the players in that sit in your team. Then the window opens and you have an opportunity to sign those that haven't been signed or players that you've been negotiating with. None of that has started. Netball New Zealand informed the Magic, the Tactics and the Stars that come the end of July, which is obviously past, that they would no longer be fronting for those franchises. So that only leaves effectively three in the Steel, the Pulse, and the Mystics. God knows what that means. Does that mean that those three franchises are effectively dead? So if I'm playing for those, have I got no chance? What happens if I'm playing for one of the others? Have I got some chance? There's rumours of the Mystics trying to get into the Australian League. So where does that leave everybody else? So there's a lot of questions, and clearly by my, you know, inference to you both, there's not a lot of answers. In fact, there's none.
0: So in previous years, Silver Ferns would win gold at something like the Commonwealth Games or the World Championships or World Cup, and the sport or Netball New Zealand would be able to capitalise on that. Is there any chance or any way they can capitalise on this here by getting investors, broadcasters interested, or are the problems so much deeper that a gold medal isn't really going to fix much?
4: It'll help, but I think they're deeper, Guy. I think you have to look at, you know, kind of the points I've set. You know, and again, there's been lots of speculation that's gone on in the last couple of years, but my understanding is that some of these franchises could get and have got independent financial support. So they've gone to their community or they've gone to investors, and some investors have said, yes, we would be prepared to invest. Okay, so let's play that out. What level is that? Is that 49%? Is that 51%? Is that total ownership? I fail to believe that a region like Canterbury at the moment, which is on a real high, they've got a new stadium, you know, they've got a rich history of sport,

0: that there is not somebody within that community, some philanthropic people that would come forward and go, yep, what is it going to take for us to keep the tactics in the competition? The problem is, to my point previously, none of this seems to be or have been explored. Now, what we all know, and we've seen this with a lot of sports, and we've seen massive money being paid out, you know, in the likes of the NRL, for example, is broadcast. Broadcast is the key. So they muck up, seemingly, the deal with Sky, who signaled to them that they weren't going to be back in the game. Mm-hmm. They then do a deal with TVNZ, where they have to pay production fees, I understand, in excess of $1 million. One of the good things about going to free-to-air, as we all know, is that the numbers are better. So where is the commercial benefit that came out of that? Say, okay, well, we're free-to-air, we should be able to at least cover our costs here because we'll have more eyeballs. The eyeballs that came out the other week were pretty good. So what happened there? So where is the planning for this? Where is sitting down now with the parties that are including the players and saying, these are the options on the table? You can't just come to a point now and then say, look, we're looking at all options. Okay, cool. So what are they? What we've seen here, ironically, is that a lot of those leading players have headed over to play in the Australian competition. More players will go. Now, again, the irony of this is that's better for the Silver Ferns. Nolene will be looking at this, and yes, she might politically say, that's not good. It is good. What we've seen in this Commonwealth Games is not by chance that Jamaica suddenly beat Australia. A lot of those Jamaican players are playing in Super Netball. It's not a surprise that New Zealand is suddenly more competitive when half of that team is playing Super Netball, week in and week out. Now, you can draw a comparison with Super Rugby and say, well, when the South Africans left Super Rugby, did we improve or did we decline when it came to us playing South Africa? Same in reverse here. So I think from a Ferns perspective, you'll see pretty much, I would say, most of that, you know, 10 or 12 will head into that Australian competition. Not because they want to. The players that I've got don't want to. It's simply like they've got families and they want to have a career in netball, and the uncertainty in New Zealand is so bad. You can't. Like, you either go there or you risk unemployment because no one has put anything on the table that even resembles something where you would sit down with your player and say, a bit like the All Blacks, look, these are the good reasons to go overseas, but here is a whole lot of good reasons to stay. At the moment, there are no reasons to stay.
1: What I struggle with, Lee, is that from a grassroots perspective and level, you wouldn't find a bigger sport in the country when it comes to netball, and how that doesn't translate through New Zealand netball into the professional scene is mind-boggling for me. But you just touched on something before about the Magic team potentially looking at playing over in Australia. That's not privately owned, though, the Magic, is it? It's a New Zealand netball team?
0: The Mystics.
1: Oh, the Mystics,
0: no, the Mystics are the one that... Yeah, no, but I suspect that, again, all of these options are on the table, and I don't know what the Australian Netball or Netball Australia are looking at, whether they're looking at licences or the way that they operate it. But you saw in the past, ironically, it's not a good example because it didn't work, but the Melbourne Magpies, when they joined the Super Netball League, they linked in with the AFL team, but they ran that as an organisation. Mm. So, again, I go back to that point, Millsy. Like, and I'm not saying this is the answer. I'm just saying there are no options. Why would the tactics not look at a combination with the Crusaders to say, let's see high-performance nutrition, physios, the building, and let's see if we can cut a deal there? Why would the Magic not link in with the Chiefs? But there must be options that are on the table. And the really frustrating thing is I could come up with 10 options now. Probably none of them are very good. But these were options that a lot of people far greater than me in the sport had 2-3 years ago. So why have we not gone down and at least explored these? Why have we not had conversations with private investors? Why have we not had conversations with other sports? To your point, netball, despite the competition from other women's sports, still remains New Zealand's number one sport in terms of participation for young girls. So where is their pathway now? There used to be a feeder competition that went into the franchise competition. Well, you can't have a feeder competition into nothing. So where did they go? And also, as you know, where are the heroes now? Where are the hero players? The hero players for a young up-and-coming netball player, their hero will be playing netball in Australia next year. That's where they'll be playing. There is no way that is good for the future of the sport.
1: Lee, it blows my mind how across, we're such a small community here in New Zealand, that collaboration to keep overhead costs down is not happening with our sporting franchises. And you highlighted already, like take the Crusaders, for example, they could team up with the netball team down there and the cricket team. Just keep your overhead costs down and collaborate with each other. But since it sounds like it's a shit show at New Zealand netball level, obviously clearly is, do you see this happening in other sports around the country as well?
0: Well, I think they've all struggled. I think you've seen some good examples of some people that are doing it right. I think basketball's been quite a good example of doing it right. They've kept their costs down. They've cut a deal with obviously TV, where you can see some of the lower productions. Obviously, the commentary's coming from somewhere else. They look like they've got a bit of a two-camera deal. And now that they've got to the business end of the season, they're really starting to hum in. The problem also is we're just not big enough. So if I look at the region where I come from, you look at Otago and Southland, for example, you've got a professional netball team in the Steel. You've got two professional basketball teams in the Sharks and the Nuggets. You've got a professional rugby team in the Highlanders, two other professional rugby teams in Otago and Southland, and a professional cricket team in the Bolts. And you're dealing with a population of 250,000 people. How in God's name can sponsorship ever cover that? Well, the answer is it can't. And so everybody's fighting for the same dollar. Everyone's fighting for the same sponsorship dollar. Everyone's fighting for the same discretionary spend in a time where we're all under pressure to go, what will I go to? And so we're just spinning the wheel around to the same people over and over again. And I think it's wider than just netball. It comes into, you know, all of those sports that I mentioned. And as a country, we're just not big enough. We certainly punch above our weight, but we just don't have enough money flowing around in the system for sports to be able to sustain themselves. And netball's a really good example. Sure, there are problems in terms of the issues, but the fundamental problem also is that within these franchises, they are barely surviving. You've got a general manager who was doing pretty much everything, player contracting, you know, running events, trying to do sponsorship, trying to, you know, link with grassroots. There is just no structure and no business model that would ever go, that's going to work. And so they're all struggling. It's the Hansel and Gretel theory. I'll give you enough so that you don't starve, but I'll never give you enough so that you can eat. Mm. And it's like that in a lot of sports. And netball at the moment is that they're not even getting a Hansel and Gretel. They're not even getting breadcrumbs to feed themselves.
2: Mm. Good, strong stuff, concerning stuff, though. But we appreciate your honesty and your time, mate. Thank you so much.
0: No worries, lads.
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0: on, Millsy.
1: Oh, here we go. This was Finn on Saturday night.
2: You should have seen him last week, eh? How, like, it was weird.
0: The boss had just walked past shaking his head. How's one of the all-time great songs weird?
2: No, just your, like, infatuation with it.
1: Oh, well, if you need to get the job done, you just got to put on Chris de Burgh, Laddie and Red.
0: Here, Lee. This off the back of the interview with Lee Piper around the netball. That's my fear for Christchurch and New Zealand. We are going to be a country that sends our best overseas. It's just professionalism. Can Christchurch really have an NRL side or an A-League team? We already have a number of professional teams that are struggling, says Brendan on 8833. Aussies' unfathomable decision to let foreigners play at their top domestic level instead of their own players has already bitten them in the ass. Doubt they'll tolerate that much longer.
1: That's a very good text.
0: Mm. Well, they won't accept a semi-final defeat in a Commonwealth Games.
1: No, I wonder.
0: Are we going mad over there?
1: Wonder if there's hell to pay about that.
2: Will be, and it's unlike a rugby roster or something where you have a few Kiwis come in. Take a few spots, all good, you can still develop your pathways.
1: Mm.
2: You take, a couple of spots out of a netball roster, that's a big percentage, isn't it?
0: Mm. Let it all out, Millsy. Come on, mate, sing along. The people want to hear it.
1: My voice is only tuned to Johnny Cash music. I can't sing any other genre.
2: Yeah?
1: Yeah.
2: You sing this all right, though.
1: It's more the way I move.
2: Oh, the way you move. We might have to do an inquest with Diana Mills about this.
0: More the way I move.
2: Oh, dearie me.
0: Unbelievable.
2: So if I messaged Diana and said, do you know the song Lady in Red by Chris de Burgh? She would be like, yes, I'm very familiar with it,
1: I'm
2: Sam.
1: Not too sure if Diana, Di clearly knows the song, but... It's just, I can't believe you hadn't really heard it before.
2: Well, like, I've heard about the Lady in Red, but I didn't really.
1: That's right, it's the Lady in Red.
2: Yeah.
1: One hit wonder.
2: Hey, I can see why. What was Di wearing that night 20 years ago? Was she in red? Is that why you've got a...
1: 20 years ago when we met?
2: Yeah. Down there in the viaduct, wasn't it?
1: No. We met before.

0: for them.
1: Oh, yeah, I know. Yeah, that's right, yeah.
0: I was possibly cutting shapes on one of the dance floors.
1: You cutting shapes, eh? That'd be one of the toughest watches of all time. Like, what I'm really starting to enjoy is when I go and watch, you know, sport with you and you bring Albie along or the girls the other night at the test and that. I'm really enjoying how they're at that age now where they are completely embarrassed by you and everything you say and do.
0: Seriously, there's actually not one environment I go into my life at the minute where I don't get bullied. So I come in here, I get bullied.
1: Yeah.
0: I go home, they're all at me, eh? Yeah. All out to bring me down. I get bullied. In fact, I can't think of one environment where I go where it's just a safe place for me these days.
1: But have you ever sort of reflected as to why that might be? You know what I mean? Like,
0: well, look, Lash, leadership's not for everyone.
1: No, it's
0: and
1: not.
0: Someone needs to be out there out front trying to toughen these young folk up.
2: It's because you can handle it, man. Not many other people can. A couple of earlier texts. Touchdown going to the Caulfield Cup was 101 at 26. Now 51s and 13.50. Watch Lollapalooza trial tomorrow, Very. Ford for Poissier plate, currently 51s and 13, says Terry.
1: Mm-hmm.
2: Well, this is Millsy's favourite time of the year.
0: Lollapalooza, she was a good filly. Remember?
1: From your barn.
0: Yeah, the horse trainer.
1: Yeah.
0: He knows a thing or two. Don't worry about that.
2: Hey, fellas, how good was the NPC? Harbour-Tasman game was great, and what a difference Bryn Hall made to Harbour. Mm. His experience kept them in the game. Got me thinking, with so many New Zealand players playing in Japan, how good would it be if each union were allowed one player of origin to help strengthen the team? These players wouldn't play Super Rugby, just NPC in the Japan off-season. It's an interesting thought from Bill.
1: It's a good shout, but whether or not Japanese clubs would allow that to happen, I know, you know, the insurance on Liam Squire when he was playing up in Japan, the insurance on him for his Japanese contract that they had to pay was massive just to play for the Marco. So I can't see it getting past the Japanese clubs, unfortunately. Some may, but yeah, unlikely.
0: Here's a question. Who was the player of the round for NPC? We should do this every week.
1: Yeah, we should.
0: Who was the player of the round?
1: Player of
2: Lucas
1: the round.
2: Lucas Casey would have to be up there, wouldn't he?
1: Yeah, he was good. Southland weren't much, though. But, you know, beat what's put in front of you.
0: Thoughts on Eli?
1: Yeah, the throwing needs improvement, but he's great.

0: picture of a game, but that was a good jersey.
1: Bay of Plenty socks, excellent.
0: Yeah, some interesting fixtures this weekend. The Naki versus the Mulus, be a good game. Auckland-Wellington, good rivalry. Otago-Canterbury, of course.
1: I tell you what, Duplessis-Kariffi is going to be a very tired boy.
0: Yeah.
1: That's all I'm going to say.
2: He tried to carry them, didn't he?
1: How do you do that week in, week out?
0: Disappointing.
1: Young team, I get a lot of club footy players there coming through. Might hold them in good stead in the future, but you can't. It can't be all on one individual.
0: No. We're going to play something from Brecky.
2: Yes.
0: Which I want to get your thoughts on. This was Sumo's thoughts on the NPC this morning.
3: The skill level and the sense of flair and adventure in NPC is what gets me every season.
2: Yeah.
3: And you can say that, oh, that's not how you win test match rugby. Well, if that's the case, then I'd rather watch this. To be honest, I'd rather watch players chancing their arms, throwing balls through the legs, looking for opportunities to score tries. Four penalty goals in seven games of rugby is a ridiculous statistic. And that will change.
2: Yeah.
3: Things will tighten up. Round one of NPC is always loosey-goosey. We know that. But it just says to me there's a real appetite out there for our players to be fearless, to play what's in front of them. And in saying that, we still saw some outstanding structure in a couple of the tries scored over the weekend, more than a couple.
0: I think, did he go on to say that he enjoys watching NPC more than test footy?
2: Yeah, I think he did. Yep. Interesting comments. And there are a lot of people out there who put the NPC as their favourite form of rugby. Test rugby is still at the top for me, and I have not been excited about an All Black series of games like the ones in the Republic. This is probably the most excited I've been for All Black footy. In saying that, I think rugby is back on the right path, and I think the NPC helps that. I think Super Rugby has been a lot better in the last few years, and that in turn has got me more excited for NPC footy. In terms of the penalties, look, there aren't many penalties in international rugby these days either.
0: Nah, there's none in Super Rugby.
2: It's just the way rugby's going, and that's great for the product. It's a more exciting product to watch, but I still put Test Rugby above it, but this is a year where I'll watch more NPC than I have in the last probably 5 or 10 years.
1: Nothing excites me more than the new regime in the All Blacks this year, without question. But I can understand the sentiment because I watch quite a bit of club rugby and watch some school footy on the weekend. I like that level of rugby to watch because it is entertaining. And I think that's what Sumo was saying there. Yeah. That kind of translates into the NPC. Yes, there are more mistakes.
2: Yep,
1: so be it. That's all right with me. But she's a faster game and there are more mistakes, but I liked club rugby and schoolboy rugby. So I go down a level below that.
0: Yeah.
2: Well, the tribalism around both of those is what gets you up and about as well. Coming up on Breakfast tomorrow with Scotty and Izzy, popular pugilist David Nika will be live in studio on the countdown to his big fight. The boys also look at what next for the New Zealand netball team after the golden finish for the Silver Ferns, or for Netball New Zealand, I should say, after the golden finish for the Silver Ferns. They dive deeper into the Comm Games outcome with NZOC boss Nicky Nickel, talking some NPC with Auckland coach Stephen Bates and Hawke's Bay impressive rookie Hunter Morrison, and the battle for the Wars number one jersey. If both Chance and Tane Tuopiki are fit, who is in? All that coming up on Breakfast tomorrow morning. It is 27 and a half away from 6 o'clock. We'll take a break. On the other side, we are going to chat to Jake Duke about the round of NRL.
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6: 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One bloke took 240 ODI wickets. The other played around at Augusta. It's Millsy and Guy on Sport Nation.
7: 23 and a bit away from 6 o'clock. Time to chat some NRL with Fox commentator, presenter and friend of the show as well, Jake Duke. Good to be able to catch up with you again, mate. Just before we get stuck into the weekend of the NRL, Matt King reportedly going to be named Laurie Daly's successor at the Blues. What do you make of all that?
8: Yeah, I think over the last couple of days, there's been a little bit of chat around that Laurie's been, you know, everyone thought after the Origin series he was done, but a bit of chat that, oh, you know, maybe he's thinking about going again, he's feeling refreshed, all this stuff, but no, the decision today that he's going to stand out as Blues coach as expected, and Matt King's an interesting one. Look, I haven't had much to do with Matt King. I've seen him around the traps in his role with the Roosters, and obviously I've heard him speak a couple of times, and he is a very impressive guy. You know, he's kind of unheralded as a player, even though he played for New South Wales and the Kangaroos. I remember his kind of debut and him coming out of nowhere, and he was the former Garbo and all that stuff. It's a great story. He's a really relatable guy, and I think a really popular player and popular assistant coach at the Roosters. So, yeah, really interested to see how he goes and how he takes up that role.
9: The theme for me over the weekend is that it was statement round, and we saw it from the Panthers, the Roosters, the Warriors and the Sharks. Is that the feeling across your side of the ditch as well?
8: Yeah, well, I think we're starting to get to that point of the year, right, where the cream is rising to the top. People had been kind of questioning Penrith and where they were at, and people at the other hand were saying, oh,

0: Maybe the Raiders are on a run. Maybe they're coming back into the finals. Maybe they can be a contender. And Penrith just really crushed them, didn't we? The Titans were on a two-game win streak. The Warriors flogged them at home. The Sharks were really good against South Sydney, albeit, you know, South Sydney have had a really bad run with injury, and things are going kind of from bad to worse with them. And the Roosters, what the Roosters did to the Cowboys, crazy game, 80 points, third highest score in history. And that's going all the way back. It's the biggest score since 1935, if you can believe that. So, a truly crazy game on Thursday night. And, look, you'd have to think the Roosters are really announcing themselves as maybe the team that could topple Penrith. The Warriors have been good. And the Dolphins, I'm still think they've got maybe a shot to fire in the finals if they can get it right. But, yeah, you know, and also Cronulla are starting to surprise me as well. But we know that they've kind of fallen at the last hurdle in the finals over the last couple of years. So all those teams kind of have their question marks on them. We know the Roosters have a crap record against Penrith. So it's interesting, but you'd still say Penrith are far and away the favourites at the moment.
1: Just on the Cowboys scoreline on last week, what do you take from that? Because we're hearing things, there's fatigue sitting in, there's a number of injuries across the board with all the teams. Has the game got too fast? Is the depth not there? And we talk about depth when there's potential for expansion over the next 3 to 4 years. It's not as if the Cowboys are mugs. They're a top eight club, effectively, being beaten by 80-odd points.
0: Look, it's probably a little bit of everything, but yeah, concede 80 points. As Todd Payton said post-game, it's embarrassing. It's one of the club's darkest days. It's not, it's not acceptable. No, and as you mentioned, the Cowboys are no mucks at all. They are not a team that should be getting flogged by 80, regardless of who they came up against. And the Roosters are one of those sides that, you know, they can pile on points against the lower-ranked sides probably better than anyone else. They've just got those players that can really hurt you. And Sam Walker's one of those guys. When he's on, he's, unbelievable. Everything kind of sticks. But 80 points, I've never seen anything like it in my lifetime. And I think it raises more questions about the Cowboys. I think, you know, coming into this season, they were under immense pressure. Todd Payton was under immense pressure. They had a good period. They re-signed him. But there was just that period where you thought, oh, you still don't trust them. You still don't trust that, you know, they are as good as they probably should be on paper when you look at their players. And then they get flogged by 80. So, I don't know. I think there's still some underlying problems in that Cowboys side, especially defensively. You know, they're having a bit of a turnover next year. Drink

0: maybe they're going to look to try and move in a bit of a different direction. But yeah, I think something's got to change there, because the last 3 or 4 years they've been a side that can, you know, beat you on their day, but defensively they have massive issues.
1: Are the Warriors back, or do you temper that with who they played in the weekend and you need to see them beat or at least get very close to the Panthers?
0: Look, I think the Warriors are the same thing as, like, we saw everyone kind of have that round 16, 17, 18 kind of flat spot post-Origin, things like that. I think, as we've seen, the cream rises to the top at the end of the year, and they've been consistently one of the best teams all year. They'll be there in the finals. They'll get their best footy on in the finals. Whether it's enough to beat Penrith, I don't know. Like, I think... I think at their best, Penrith is the best team in this competition. But you've got to get it right on the day. You've got to have things go your way. You've got to get a lot of luck, all these things. So do they have the capability to beat Penrith? Absolutely they do. They got the talent. They got depth. Look at the way they're playing, even with, you know, guys. You know, they're probably on their second and third string halfback that when you looked at the way the year started. But guys like Tamate and Chanel Harris-DeVita are killing it. Their forwards speak for themselves. Their outside backs are weapons. So, no, I think the Warriors are up to their eyeballs in this premiership race. Probably the best they've been in a long time. But it just, I think a lot of it comes down to how Penrith come into this final series, because I think at their best. That being said, I'm kind of counter-acting myself here, but they do have that left edge, which is a little bit of a weakness. And I think we haven't seen that maybe kind of weakness in a Penrith side before, where defensively they do have a lot of dramas in that channel. So I know Ivan Cleary dropped Blaze Talangi on the weekend. Is that just a shot across the bow, or does he have genuine concerns? But there is that weak spot there.
2: Right, give us some players who are not the rep footballers from State of Origin and above that have impressed you most this year. Perhaps some players on your side of the ditch that, you know, we probably haven't got an eye on, but who are some of the standouts for you as we enter playoffs?
0: Hey, so did you say, sorry, you just broke up a little bit there, but players that played rep or the players that haven't
2: that
0: played
2: haven't,
0: rep?
2: That haven't played rep, you know, the emerging talent.
0: Look, I look at it, I know that they were soundly beaten on the weekend, the Titans, but I think someone like Keanu Kinney is just, he's a phenomenal player. Like, and if he can stay fit and healthy and on the field, he's going to be something special. I think the Titans have got a lot of hope there in that young spine. Kinney, he came off the back of a neck surgery last year that kind of, you know, risked his, you know, spinal integrity and it was millimeters from, you know, being disabled kind of stuff, and so he had a slow start to the year, but he just has unbelievable impact on games. And if the Titans can get his development right with some of those guys around him, he's really special. I'm just trying to think some of the other guys that didn't play rep football. I guess, like, I think some of Newcastle's young players have impressed me. You look at, like, Dylan Lucas obviously broke through for Origin this year, but they've got some good depth in their back row, that Francis Manu-Leilua, guys like that that have come through that I think Newcastle have got some really good young talent there behind the scenes, and Justin Holbrook's done a

Yeah, I, off the top of my head, they're the guys that have kind of come to me quickly. But yeah, I think this year we've seen, I think what we've really seen this year is there is that rise where people talk about depth. But I know that a couple of the top teams are probably a length ahead or two, but the race down the bottom, there's only like a hair splitting a couple of teams, right? Yeah.

0: things go their way. They sign one player, they have some better injuries, they bring some kids through, and now they're looking for a top four finish. So I don't think there's as big a concerns as people might think. It's probably just the gap maybe between the top two or three and the bottom. But, you know, the top four from last year look like they're going to miss the finals. So it's hard to kind of pick, but I think rugby league's in a really good spot.
1: Hey, well, just before we let you go, on one of those teams that's really struggling, the Broncos, is Madge and Strife. I know they beat the Panthers, what, just a couple of weeks ago or a couple of games ago at least, but my word, and I know they've had injuries, but they would be one of the worst teams in the comp at the moment.
0: Well, yeah, look, it's hard to fathom that Brisbane have won, what, one of their past 11 games. When you look at the talent in the side, and I know they've had injuries, as you said, but there are teams with rosters nowhere near as talented as what Brisbane could roll out with their second string side that are getting wins. So at one point or another, there is probably going to be pressure. Like, there is immense pressure. They've said categorically they will not sack Michael Maguire, you know, that's been said a lot in history and then gone the other way. But I do think winning a premiership buys you the case to make, you know, have another season.

0: 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Check on Scotty and Izzy from 6am. 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
6: It's lovely as you did tonight. I've never seen you shine so bright.
7: It's also a very, very good karaoke song.
8: Well, come on then.
7: If you can put, no, not I'm Johnny Cash. I've got a deep voice.
8: Well, you know what we're going to hear every in and out of break tomorrow. Johnny Cash.
7: Just turn it up, Lash.
9: This wouldn't be a good karaoke song.
7: If you can, if you got the tunes.
9: Yeah, it'd put everyone to sleep.
7: Not the one you're gazing into. In her eyes. Turn it up now.

0: It's all time.
1: Finball's 8. Write that down. Lady in red.
2: Okay.
0: Yeah, Maya gave you an idea for a date on Saturday night. Mills is now giving you the idea for tunes.
3: Set the mood, you reckon, Millsy?
0: Put them together. Happy days.
3: It's what you bring, eh?
1: You think what? So?
0: Class. An inch.
1: No, I don't. I don't. But we're trying to solve policy around the country. That's what we are trying to do.
3: Yep.
0: Every day. Every single day. It's been a fun show, actually.
1: Yeah, it's been good.
0: Good to see you, Millsy.
1: So what's tomorrow?
0: Pretty good text.
1: What's tomorrow?
0: Tomorrow's Tuesday.
1: Yep. Day two.
0: Blythe Tate will join us for our Tuesday feature tomorrow. One of New Zealand's greatest equestrian riders in history. Won gold at Atlanta, 1996.
1: Her man, Ready Teddy.
0: Yep, Ready Teddy. Good horse, that. Coming up 6 o'clock, end of the show. Thanks very much for tuning in, all your texts.
3: Love the texters.
1: Ready Teddy could have won a Great Northern, if you think about it. Over the hill.
0: Probably could have. Breakfast from 6 a.m. tomorrow. Enjoy that. We'll see you at 3 p.m.
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8: Welcome into the Sport Nation Mini-Pod for Monday, the 3rd of August, 2026. The Silver Ferns have made the country proud, defeating Jamaica in the Commonwealth Games gold medal match overnight, claiming the gold medal for the first time since 2010. Captain Karen Berger joins Scotty and Izzy following the famous win.
9: It's amazing for us to be able to show what the female in netball can do and what we are capable of, and the product that we put out there, you know, what this means to us and what this could mean for our sport, considering, as you mentioned, where we've come from and potentially what our future looks like. So this isn't just for us. This is for every other single girl who and women who are playing netball and want to potentially make this a career and enjoy the sport so much. So this really means a lot for not just us but the wider group and all of New Zealand as well.
8: Continuing on the theme of gold medals at the Commonwealth Games, former New Zealand athletics Olympian and track and field expert Sarah Cowley-Ross joined the Sport Nation Mornings team to discuss the importance of Eliza McCartney's gold medal in the pole vault.
10: You know, a golden moment for her and the first time that she's actually stood on top of a podium at a major championships, which is significant for her in terms of belief moving forward. She has had a run with injuries since that Rio bronze and I guess the silver on the Gold Coast at the 2018 Commonwealth Games. Missed Tokyo Olympics, missed Birmingham, came back to make the final in Paris, but it's been a journey and I think it's a real story of resilience and courage, which is just incredible to watch it all come to the top of the podium.
8: Miles Davis joined Daniel McCarty on the Monday Mop Up panel on Sport Nation Afternoons and talked about his kids named after famous West Ham footballers.
11: Didn't Miles Davis break it sporting supremo, not the jazz musician, name his kids after West Ham legends? Is this true?
12: Yes, I did. My oldest is William Robert after Billy Bonds and Bobby Moore. My number two's middle name is Brooking. Number three's middle name is England. Number five is Jack Lewis after Lennox, Redknapp Cole after Joe Cole and Harry Redknapp, and the last one is Hurst after Jeffrey, Berlin after the ground.
8: The MPC is back, and Sky Sport commentator and former player Joey Wheeler is absolutely pumped following the opening round. Joey joined Millsy and Guy following the first round of action to share his excitement.
13: Fine up. How good is it? Provincial rugby's back, fellas. My favourite competition. I just absolutely love it. Froth at the absolute bung when MPC rolls around. And, yeah, it started off with a hiss and a roar. I think they got their scheduling bang on, you know, like to start MPC with Staggate down in Invercargill where all the pests from near and far come out in full force. Jesus, I'll tell you what, they were right into it.
8: Myself and Will Tremaine caught up with Wellington Saint and breaker Carlin Davison on the Fast Break podcast this morning following their semi-final win over the Auckland Tuatara. Carlin shares his feelings heading to his first Sales NBL final against the Southland Sharks.
14: I'm excited, man. I want to win a championship, but yeah, nah, I'm excited. I was actually talking to Jordan the other day and I was like, man, I'm 0-2 in semi-finals, you know, and then

0: I was just waiting. I was like, man, third time, maybe a charm, eh? Obviously, we got it done, but no, I'm really excited to play in this final. Never played in a final, other than Ignite Cup, but that's one of my only finals. So, yeah, I'm excited, man.
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0: 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A-grade Monday, we'll get to those very, very shortly. And Brian has got Clover Moore in his sights.
1: This particular day,
0: the early pay open line. 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Not forgetting Monday through to Wednesday from 5 p.m. the Fox League and KO Studios will be broadcasting live on the small screens there, folks. And Campbell Graham will join us in this next hour as well. But in the meantime, the round 22 review for Gorilla Glue, the original fix one, fix for good. Sunday, yesterday, the rare scoreline of the Eels 16 defeating the West Tigers 13. Do you know that scoreline, Brian? Is that familiar scoreline?
1: 16-13, is that a grand final?
0: Yeah, what would that be?
1: Is it a grand final?
0: Yep.
1: I'm saying back in the... Oh. Was that the 2005?
0: No, it was Bobcat Ryan's tackle. His first ever game as a captain, yeah, 2004.
1: Against the Chooks. Is that when Hazem El Masri was held up for 17 minutes and then put the ball down and they go to try? That one, I remember that.
0: Yeah, that's right. This game was held up. I tell you, quote of the day, by the way, Sean the Trader. Sean the Trader said something like this. He said, this is what Sean the Trader said in relation to yesterday's game.
1: Yep.
0: He said, if the Newcastle Knights attack of 2025 had a baby with the Canterbury Bulldogs attack of 2024, it would produce yesterday's game.
1: 35 errors in the game.
0: Yeah.
1: 35.
0: Yep.
1: How many sets of six do they usually get?
0: About that.
1: Yeah.
0: So that's all, like, just, it's shocking.
1: It's shocking.
0: Shocking. Can I just say this?
1: That was over the whole game. Not, I think the Eels had 20 errors.
0: Do yourself a favour and go and watch the last two games, and you can go back for weeks. The Tigers attack inside the 20. Now, they've got a bye. Is it time now, Fletch? So, Javon Andrews, and I was filthy about his debut. He's a dead-set bona fide left player. They played him on the right in his debut game.
1: Yep.
0: I thought that was cruel. He goes back to reserve grade, involved in, like, 7 of 9 tries, scores a try, has an absolute blinder.
1: Put him in.
0: All on the left.
1: Put him in.
0: He's got to come in next week, doesn't he?
1: Has to.
0: So then you put Dewey at right, and then just say Luai.
1: Well, Luai has apparently already gone to Benji and said, look, I'm not here next year. I'm happy to play off the bench. Just throw this kid in.
0: Can I throw something at your left field? I also think we're doing a disservice by keep putting Macassini in the centres.
1: Yes.
0: It's hurting him more than it's helping him.
1: Yep.
0: For the sake of the team, would you entertain Jerome Luai in the centres outside Javon Andrews?
1: Just
0: I'm thinking purely from a defensive point of view.
1: Okay, Stafford Toe was definitely ruled out, isn't he?
0: If he's out, because I know he's not a bona fide centre, but he's another big name that you see in the sheds, which is handy, and he'll be able to defend fine there.
1: I wouldn't. I would give a good young kid a go. Is there any centres? Now, I don't know if there is, but reward someone who's coming up. There's 5 games to go. Someone that is on your books, I wouldn't be adverse to giving a 18-year-old. Is there a good young kid coming through?
0: Maybe. My thing with Macassini is you got to think about this kid, right? So he's come through, and his highlight in the trial was that destructive charge. He's come through, he would have made every team on his unbelievable attack, and he does have unbelievable attack. He's a kid. But defensively, he's played a lot of rugby union in the past. He doesn't have to...
1: No, he's a winger. He's got to be a winger.
0: At this stage, he's a winger, right?
1: Learn his craft. Because we saw Mark Nwongani Tuwase. Robbo put him in the centres and was getting absolute a bath.
0: We asked Campbell Graham, what's harder to defend?
1: Oh, yeah, centres a bit...
0: Centres heaps harder. So we're putting him there and he's getting torched every week and it's...
1: But look, I think I agree with you. Javon's got to come in.
0: What do you think, folks? Sharkies 32 defeat South Sydney 16. Slow start for the Sharks, but geez, they click into gear, don't they?
1: Oh, they're looking fit. Must be the jiu-jitsu by their coach. This was pretty much, this score indicates they were, nearly a 20-point better side. They were just cruising. South had their have got their excuses with the players out, but Cronulla always in control. Putting Adam Fanua Blake on the bench with the hazelnut has been a masterstroke by Fitzy.
0: Yep. My thing to win a comp, 1-7 are critical. Go through all the premiership winners, 1-7 are critical. These boys have got to get it done, don't they? This has got to be the greatest 2 months of their lives, Nico and Will Kennedy, who have done everything they can to this point. They've been awesome. But I reckon that's where, if you say that Will and Nico have had an unbelievable September, Sharks have probably won the comp.
1: Yeah, and look, when they play, they play the Knights, and the Knights are going okay, and they just got that two-point victory. Their best win, I think, was against the Warriors when they went over 10-8. There and played really tough. But since then, they've played Manly, they played South, not going great. So the test, and they've got a good run. Then they've got the Dragons. My fear for the Sharks is they're going into the semi-finals against Raiders, Titans, Parramatta, Melbourne, who are gone anyway. There's not really a hard game, and I know people say, "Oh, you can only play who you're against. You can only play who's in front of you." But you need a big, tough game leading into the semi-finals, don't you reckon?
0: Well, the one thing that concerns me is, in addition to what you're saying, is the softer draw, which again you don't control who you play, but the amount of day games they've got. Most of the semi-finals are nighttime and they're grinding type games. So it's an abrasive shift.
1: But they can do it.
0: Of course they can.
1: They can do it.
0: Of course they can.
1: That game against the Warriors, as I said, that's when I thought to myself, geez, they might be fair dinkum here, because they play. It was like a semi-final football.
0: Yep.
1: It was wet. It was sort of dour game, which you don't associate with the Sharks, but they were into it.
0: Yeah, and where they are now is, like, say 2 years on from where they were, that Jesse Kalloon, he's a class act. Teague Wilton, class act. If you're a team who can put Adam Fanua Blake on the bench, how many teams could afford to put him on the bench?
1: Yeah, well, it's a tactic because when he comes on, he's branding them.
0: So they can win the comp. There's no doubt about that.
1: Top four, they can do it. The one Dunny disagrees. Dunny says, bullshit. Did you watch the game? The Sharks players were literally arguing on the field. They were not winning a game in the finals. We had no players. We can't hold the ball. Sharks suck, blurter.
0: Yeah, but then the
1: I bet you were Young's Palace feed. Dunny, you're on. You're on. So you're saying they won't win one game in the finals? Dunny, virtual shake. Because I had this crab up at Young's Palace. Holy dooly. Now, usually I don't like crab because there's a lot of sort of, it's quite finicky.
0: Yeah.
1: But what they do is
0: Cooler keffy.
1: Yeah, heavy. But the sauce. Brit wore gloves. I was a bit embarrassed.
0: Oh, really?
1: She wore gloves. Speaking of which, tomorrow we've got a new sponsorship coming in.
0: I know.
1: If the glove doesn't fit, you must acquit.
0: Knights 30 defeat the Broncos 6.
1: Hang on, just Dunny reply, because me and you are going to lock in. Dunny reply.
0: Well done to Justin Holbrook and his team. To go up to Brisbane without your Dillons. You never should go anywhere without your Dillons, should you, Brian?
1: No. Especially those Dillons.
0: They boarded the plane. They said, where's your Dillons? They said, no Dillons here.
1: Fletcher Sharp's good to watch.
0: He's a terrific player.
1: Manu Leilua.
0: Actually, Brian, my boys asked me, they said, Dad, who's Fletcher Sharp remind you? Is there a player that reminds you? Who would you have said to that?
1: Jared McCracken. Are you just talking about the mullet?
0: Fletcher Sharp? No, just how he plays.
1: Oh, how he plays.
0: I'll tell you who I said, right? Okay. And please don't take this as a comparison, because I don't believe it. People are going to say he's nothing like him.
1: Munster.
0: Lockyer. The speed. The fullback, the 5'8"-ness.
1: 5'8"-ness.
0: Yeah, the 5'8"-ness. Don't you reckon there's a bit of Lockyer, a young Lockyer?

0: in the way Fletcher Sharp plays. I'm not suggesting that Fletcher Sharp's going to have the career, the golden career that Lockyer had, but I do see similarities.
1: He's just busy. Like, he's just
0: busy.
1: He doesn't, you know, like when you think of a player who follows a game plan, it's Cooper Cronk. It's very regimented. You know, like it's get to that. Where he just, off the top, every time he's got the ball, like Reece Walsh.
0: Free spirit.
1: You don't know what he's going to do. Sometimes he'll run in a circle, come off his left foot, he'll duck. Yeah, he's a beaut to watch.
0: Is that an unfair comparison? 1300 01 1170. Panthers 42. I thought this was going to happen. The champs are back. 42, the Raiders 18. You do feel for Blaise Delonghi. Where is he in this conversation now? But this the champs are back, Brian.
1: What game are we talking now?
0: Panthers.
1: Sorry,
0: Raiders.
1: Mate, I was just reading this here. Dunny just said, you're on, Fletch. However, if you wear gloves, we're rumbling. Up at Young's. I was saying this. I was saying that I feel that the Panthers looked at the Roosters the night before and went, we need to be efforty.
0: Yeah.
1: It's the massacre.
0: Well, mate, Mudgee. That was 42-18, Sands, Dylan Edwards.
1: Yeah, Nathan. How good was Nathan?
0: Can we just give him the Dally M?
1: How good was he?
0: If he does not win the Player of the Year, just got to blow the whole award up. Can we just give Nathan the award and give Ivan the Coach of the Year?
1: Yeah. Well, I think you'll get one.
0: One of the two?
1: Yeah.
0: Well, Nathan's going to get it.
1: Nathan's going to get it?
0: Yep. Has to, doesn't he?
1: Yeah, for sure.
0: Has to.
1: I think Justin Holbrook will get the Dally M.
0: Yeah, well, he's going to go close. He's certainly going to go close. There's no doubt about that. Warriors 42, Gold Coast 6. Geez, they're a pretty buttoned-up side too, aren't they, Fletch?
1: Yeah, they were a side where the Gold Coast made way too many errors, but from every time they got an error, they scored. The Warriors just...
0: power.
1: And just making the right decisions every time. Like, Tamari Martin... he's their third string halfback, really.
0: Yep.
1: And he's just slotted in. He's a terrific player.
0: Can you win the comp going back to the 1-7? Can Tane Tool, Picky and Tamari Martin combo win the comp?
1: Top four, sure. Just got to get the top four. I want them to win the comp. I am all aboard the Waz. I love
0: fun.
1: New Zealanders.
0: It's going to be a fun final series.
1: I love
0: no
1: their
0: doubt about
1: funky
0: that.
1: Accents. I love their... changing words for sandals and Eskies. I love everything about them. And they're nice people, and they can all sing.
0: Yeah, very likable club. There's no
1: very likable people. I've discovered the Kiwis. Haven't met a bad Kiwi.
0: Righto, Brian. Let's do this each Monday. Just
1: Richard Hadley.
0: A bit of fun.
1: Richard Hadley sometimes got a little bit sort of angry on the field, but other than that,
0: okay. If the series, the finals were to commence today, Brian, this is how it shapes up.
1: And Russell Crowe. I mean, sometimes he throws phones. So that's the only two. Kiwi. And I'm done.
0: Panthers would host the Sharks. Do we like that?
1: Panthers
0: would host... if it was to stay the same way, Panthers host the Sharks.
1: Like it.
0: Roosters would host the Warriors. That's awesome. Pumping. That'd be pumping at Allianz, wouldn't it?
1: Yep.
0: What crowd do you get to that one?
1: Sell out.
0: That'd be massive. Sharks would host the Bunnies. That'd also be at Allianz. And Dolphins would host the Knights. Good final series, folks. Dolphins would host the Dogs. Knights would host the Rabbitohs.
1: Yeah, so you get your week off. They just go da-da-da-da. Bulldogs are going to make the eight, aren't they?
0: Yep. Well, they're in the eight.
1: Yeah, but they're going to at the end of the year, they're going to make the eight.
0: Yep, they're going to be there, and that's how it should shape up. So, Dogs rattling home. Anyway, speaking of the Dogs, 36 defeat the Melbourne Storm, 22.
1: Mm.
0: You're liking Crichton. He scores a double at six.
1: I'm liking Crichton, and I like that he was running the ball. I felt that the first couple of weeks at six, he was just trying to get his passing game on.
0: Yep.
1: And he's, amongst other players, he's been the biggest benefactor of Viliami Kikau playing on the left.
0: How good's he?
1: Just follow him.
0: How good is he? Mate, Satili Tupanua, remind me of his...
1: hemi?
0: ...situation, because if you get him back...
1: did his hemi, yeah.
0: You've got Preston, Kikau, Satili. That is just humming.
1: The only thing is, Melbourne Storm, they were in this game, they had no one. Like, they had babies playing.
0: Yep. Hayden Watson's going to play a lot of first grade, Brian.
1: He looked good,
0: didn't
1: he?
0: Yep.
1: He looked good. Someone texted through a couple of weeks ago saying that he's a Queensland kid. Yeah, Queensland kid.
0: Yep. He got the player of the match.
1: He was good.
0: In the 19s game. Dolphins 28 defeated the Dragons 22. We had the call at SEN. They threatened to dispatch of the Dragons.

0: But it was funny where, did you see Herbie? He went the short side, passed it when he should have just held it, would have scored.
1: I know.
0: Then the next play, he was a bit spooked by that. So then he ran it when he should have passed it, right? And then the third time, lucky, he got it right where he did pass it, straight on the chest. Cobbo could have scored about five. That try is one of the great sights in rugby league, where Bostock crabs across, and then Cobbo out of the bleachers, bang. Mm. And he actually hit it so fine, as he catches it, he has a bow peep to the ref as if to say, wasn't four, was a champ. And then he just keeps passes on. That was a great try.
1: The Dragons are unlucky again. I know they were never going to win this game, but they're brave.
0: They're brave. They're brave. And
1: are they going to make the eight next year? I know it's a big ask.
0: Oh.
1: Have you got them in your eight? I know we'll...
0: I haven't done next year's eight.
1: No, I know. Surprisingly. Surprisingly. But with these good young kids in the forward pack, and then they get... They're always lacking... I tell you what they should be doing. Cody Ramsey only signed that 1 year with the Chooks.
0: Get him back. Yeah.
1: I reckon he could play centre. I reckon Cody Ramsey would be a great centre.
0: You know what? That's one of the great signings, identification from a coach. Like, for Robbo to pick him up, I was thinking, like, what's he there for? Just morale? Or like, I couldn't possibly see that he would be achieving what he has this year on the field after what he's been through. Mate, I reckon he's made half a dozen breaks from inside his half, like 50-metre breaks.
1: I didn't realise how quick he is.
0: Yeah.
1: He's look at him here, just cruising up next to Sammy Walker. Just runs on the... they need speed. They've got Drinkwater playing fullback, but I reckon this kid could play centre.
0: I got sent a picture. Dodgeball. There's a character... I don't follow Dodgeball, but the boys would know. There's a character in Dodgeball, apparently, who's the twin of Cody Ramsey. If you know who I'm talking about, let us know. Speaking of twins, they were awesome, weren't they, boys, on your show? The Couchman boys, Fletch.
1: Awesome. Yeah, they got a little bit... Now, all these South Coast boys that were spoken to.
0: Yep.
1: The next one is, I need Dylan Egan. So we spoke to Jack Bostock, the character. The Couchmans, characters. What is it down there?
0: The Eagle has to be a character.
1: Well,
0: about Hamish Stewart,
1: then I think about all the ones I played with, Baz,
0: yep.
1: Timo,
0: yeah.
1: Rilesy, Fitzy.
0: Yep.
1: They're all good company.
0: Yep.
1: What is it about
0: the South Coast? Lukey Patton, good bloke.
1: Lukey Patton.
0: Yep.
1: The general. What is it about down the South Coast?
0: I don't know. Country folk, Brian.
1: Mary McGregor.
0: Country folk.
1: I think that's not country.
0: Yes, it is.
1: If you can get somewhere in 45 minutes, it's like Hindmarsh going, I'm from the country. He's from Bowral. It's an hour and a half away. Okay, if you're from Emu Plains, are you from the country? Because it takes you longer to get to Emu Plains than it does.
0: Emu Plains. The Nepean River. Beautiful stuff. Sydney Roosters 82. 82. It looks like a typo, doesn't it? Sydney Roosters 82 defeat North Queensland Cowboys. Well, I used to live in Emu Plains, Brian.
1: I told you about that story.
0: Kaluna Drive.
1: When I was a kid, Mum used to say to me, if you play up again, you're going to be moving to Emu Plains. Because when we were on the train, it stopped at Emu Plains.
0: Yeah, we used to live on the back of the railway.
1: And I used to look at that, and I had this in my mind. I was thinking, where is this joint? Because then I'd count the state from Bondi Junction. I'd go, one, oh my God, where is this place? And then the train would just stop.
0: Yeah.
1: So in my head, I was thinking, that must be the end of the earth. Emu Plains.
0: Jeez, you've had a...
1: sheltered life?
0: Sheltered
1: but
0: life.
1: But now I knock around Emu Plains.
0: Yeah.
1: Emu Plainers.
0: Yeah, okay.
1: They're good peeps.
0: Great people. Look, it was just historic demolition. 82 points to 12, a 70-point thrashing, 14 tries to 2 in one of the most one-sided performances in modern NRL history this week. Coach Payton will say, righto, boys, go and stand in your usual spots. That'll be behind the posts.
1: Oh, yeah, boom.
0: Boom, that was coming.
1: They don't watch the video. You can't.
0: Yeah, what do you do there? Just scrap it.
1: You move on.
0: So I'll tell you, their five worst performances this year, Fletch, embarrassing performances, they've won the following week.
1: Can you go through them? Because I love when you do this sort of
0: thing. Okay, I will do that. Let me find that.
1: Just quick, because we've got to go to an ad. We've got to go to a break. Should we do it after the break? Because this is a good hook and tease.
0: Okay, hook and tease. We'll do that after the break. The run home with Joel and Fletch. And we'll talk about Sammy Walker as well. How many zeros does Sammy Walker add to his contract? He is absolutely born of the air. 1300 01 1170.
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12: Didn't Miles Davis name his kids after West Ham legend?
13: Yes, I did. My eldest is William Robert after Billy Bonds and Bobby Moore. My number two's middle name is Brooking. Number three's middle name is England. Number five is Jack Lewis after Lennox. And the last one is Hurst after Jeffrey. Berlin after the ground.
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0: 74-12, I think it was by memory. But anyway, they score a late try. And he picks up five tries, Terry Campese. And he's got a kick from near to the post. And he just gives it to a teammate. And later, unbeknownst to him, he was equal record holder with Mal Meninga. It felt like it was on purpose, like Tubby Taylor with the
1: yeah,
0: Don.
1: Yeah, maybe he did.
0: He didn't know. He later said he didn't know. It was Herbert, Mark Herbert, I think it was, who took the kick. And but 36 points, unbelievable. Now, you were asking before the break, Brian, about the bounce back for the Cowboys. So this year, their five worst performances.
1: Yes.
0: In round two, they lost to the Tigers by 28.
1: Mm-hmm.
0: Won by 14 the next week versus the Titans. In round seven, they lost to the Seagulls, Fosball, by 32. Then a 12-point win versus the Sharks. That's a heavy bounce back. Round 10, they lost to the Eels by 3. Small loss, but it was a horrible performance. Then a 6-point win versus the Roosters. Round 16, lost by 18 to the Warriors. Then a 14-point win to the Panthers. Round 20, a loss of 20 to the Dolphins. And then an 8-point win to the Broncos. So I'm declaring the Cowboys a massive win over the Titans.
1: How much do you believe in all that, the history of stats?
0: Not always, but I do believe in, I know what it's like to be lapped.
1: Yeah, yeah.
0: And you expect a far better.
1: Like in the ratings?
0: Everything. Everything in life. 1300 01 1170. Our team of the week is coming up very, very shortly. Thanks to King Home. So send through your nominees. And the quiz is coming up right now. So we'll do the team of the week later in the hour, but the quiz is coming up right now. Yes. So if you want to be part of the quiz, 1300 01 1170. 1300 01 1170. Call now to join the quiz, and Brian will be hosting that right on the other side of this.
2: Alarm gone off? Check on Scotty and Izzy from 6am. 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
4: He is a great man indeed, and he is a voice that has filled lounge rooms, bars around this part of the world for many, many a year. Ray Warren is with us on the show. Thank you so much, Ray, for joining us and chatting to us. How much footy do you watch these days?
5: Well, as much as I've got free time, and I've got plenty of free time, so I guess the answer.

0: Yeah, no, I'm watching it and I'm enjoying it, but it's almost a brand new game, isn't it?
1: Yeah, I was actually going to ask you there, Rabs, about the six again. Certainly over the last year, we've seen a change in how the game is played. It's a much faster game. We are seeing bigger scores. Gone are the days of the close, tight battles of yesteryears have gone. How does that sit with you?
0: Yeah. Oh, look, I'd be contradictory to things I've said in the past if I didn't say I like it, because, you know, I come from the dinosaur age where, you know, it was bash and barge, and then they went to four tackles, then they went to six tackles, and then it became more athletic and acrobatic, and I loved all that sort of stuff. So this is the next step up, what we're watching now. So, yeah, I like it. I worry about the future of the big men, I really do. But I sit back and I enjoy it. A lot of people don't like these wide margins at the end of the game, but I've done a few matches where it's been 4-2 at the finish in a grand final, and I still had the time of my life. But go on, yeah.
2: 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Want to know what's on Sport Nation Extra this week? 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
3: Well, now it's time for the Run Home Quiz. Come on down, tripod.
4: Brian, you there?
5: Are we there? Here we go. I'm back on. Lost us for a while. So it's pretty simple, this. We got five questions. If you get an answer wrong, you stay on the line, and that person that answers the last question wins. Sure, you're going to help me out here because I can't see who's on the... Who's on air?
4: That's okay. Let's go on air, and it is, to kick us off, Sam from Wollongong. G'day, Sammy.
6: Yeah, how you going, boys?
5: Going good, Sammy. So we're going to give you a multiple choice for the first one. The Roosters 82-12 win over the Cowboys marked the most points scored by a team in a single game since which year? Was it A, 1925, B, 1939, or C, 1935?
6: Let's go with A.
5: A, 1925, is that the right answer?
4: No. Steve is there. G'day, Steve. Stay there, though, Sammy boy. We might come back to you, Steve.
5: Uncle Steve. Steve, most points scored by a team since 1925, 1939, 1935?
7: I think it was C.
5: Correct. Question two, who got sin bin for pulling someone's hair over the weekend?
7: Walsh.
5: Correct. Question three, who played Don Corleone in The Godfather?
7: Marlon Brando?
5: Correct.
4: Oh, yes.
5: In golf, what does it mean to get an albatross?
7: Oh, you got me here.
4: All right, stay there.
5: Stay there.
4: Stay there. Sean G. Sean G. We go to Shawnee G on line four. G'day, Shauno.
8: Afternoon there, fellas. I'm going to say a score of 3 strokes on a single hole.
5: More information?
8: Also known as a double eagle.
5: Correct. Well, Googled, my friend. So it's 3 strokes under par.
8: Not confirming.
5: So it's impossible to get it on a...
4: Righto, double Googler.
5: All right, now this is it. This is it. You need to get this. Are you ready, Googles? Which winger scored his 110th try over the weekend? Who scored it? Big, big effort.
8: Well, that would be Shies and Nuts. Sorry, guys.
4: That's okay. Brian eliminated the multiple choice
5: here.
4: Well,
5: it's too easy.
4: I agree. Let's go to Jesse Painter Pitcher. Hello, Jesse.
5: Jesse, here's a mail.
9: Yep. Hey, Sugar. Hey, Plutch. I'm going to go with Ronaldo.
4: Correcto.
5: No. Yes. Now,
10: boy.
5: It was a two-parter. Spell Mulatalo backwards.
4: Love it.
9: Okay. OLATILUM.
5: Oh, well done.
4: Well done. You've earned it, Jesse. You've painted that picture. Excellent stuff, Brian. And what he's won there, he's a day early.
5: He's a day early because next, trust me, Jesse, or Shawnee G, or Shawnee.

0: tomorrow, it's going to go off.
1: Yep.
0: As soon as I announce what the voucher is, the text board, I feel it's got to, tomorrow's going to be harder.
1: So why can't we do this then? Why can't we have the carryover champ choose to leave with their prize or come back tomorrow and risk it all?
0: Oh.
1: Jesse, do you want to paint that picture tomorrow?
0: And you're guaranteeing getting a start,
1: yep,
0: too.
1: You open the batting.
0: But you've got to give up today's prize.
1: Yeah, it's all part of the prize.
0: So if he wins tomorrow, he gets double.
1: Yeah, well, we're giving it away anyway. We've budgeted it for it anyway. Do you want to paint that picture, Jesse?
2: Well, I don't know if I can make it tomorrow.
0: Why?
2: What do you, a bit later tomorrow.
0: What do you do? What do you do for a quid? What industry are you in?
2: I work in a call centre.

0: want to hear him now. What do you want to do, Jess?
1: I'd rather stay safe and take what I've got now.
2: Okay, take what you got, Jesse. Well done, boy.
0: Meow.
2: Well done, Jesse. You got the Signet Thumb Boost Power Bank 5K.
0: Can I tell what everyone we're getting tomorrow? No, I've got to wait.
2: Give him a hint.
0: Gosh. Give him a hint. Oh. Our two callers that have got a bet week to week.
2: Yes.
0: Beck and...
2: Oh, yes.
0: Beck and... what was his name? The partner?
3: Andrew?
0: Anyway, Andrew?
2: I know you're talking about. Yeah. Okay.
0: So they have a bet. And at the end of the year, these two would love this voucher.
2: Yes.
0: Just... I could understand. Like, I could just pick up what they were chatting about.
2: So, Beck, we'd love for you to kick us off, or your partner.
0: What
2: who,
0: was his name?
2: Name
0: I just remember
2: alluded.
0: Beck coming on, because Beck was... Anywho, go on your Beck.
2: All right, we're going to build a team of the week from round 22 coming up. Any nominations, fire them in, folks, on the text board 0457 736 736, because the Shadow will post this team of the week, and we missed out on Nicho Hynes last week, Brian, you inadvertently.
0: You can't have everyone. Well, I can tell you what, Nicho's not getting this week either.
2: He's not.
0: No, he's not.
2: Okay, all right, folks. Put
0: and
2: your
0: it's
2: case
0: not
2: forward.
0: That we hate Nicho. It's not a Nicho hating.
2: No.
0: It's just that this is our team. Mm. We can do what we want to.
2: Okay.
0: Look at the Shadow there. Just
2: 0457 736 736.
0: Shadow's got a bit of dirtbag about him.
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7: Welcome back to The Run Home with Joel and Fletch, joined by SEN Royalty, SEN Breakfast host at SENQ, the great Cozza, Corey Parker. How are you, Cozza?
8: Gentlemen, how are we? What's going on?
9: Have you had a kip today?
8: No, I'm good.
9: Monday's a big go.
8: Yeah, it's you got to get up and get ready from the weekend. If you burnt both ends of the candle over the weekend, she's a tough gig on Monday. I was all right last night, though.
9: Good boy. Yeah. I tell you who's not good, your Broncos.
8: Yeah.
7: Can you believe this, Cos? Boys, what about this? So we know a month out that the grand final teams and likely the minor premiers are gone already. A month out.
8: Crazy.
7: So the Broncos play Melbourne in a month, and we already know the grand final rematch, so to speak. People hate that term being used. He's a dead rubber already.
8: Yeah, it's pretty ordinary. There's no way to sugarcoat it. The Brisbane Broncos are very much disappointing this year. I mean, when you think about it and you put it into quick context, you go, the Brisbane Broncos reigning premiers, and then you go the West Tigers. And the West Tigers have had headlines after headlines for all the wrong reasons. You know what, boys? West Tigers have 7 wins for the year. The Brisbane Broncos have 6.
7: Wow.
8: 6 wins. And the Tigers still got a bye up their sleeve. So at the end of this weekend, if everything goes to how you think it would, the Battle of Brisbane at Suncorp and the Dolphins get the job done, they're second last.
7: Okay, why? Give us 30 seconds why this has happened.
9: Tell me why.
8: Yeah, well, I mean, injuries is one thing. I'm not saying that's has to do with anything because we've seen injuries right throughout. I just purely think, boys, there's a combination of a number of reasons. To go and play at the top echelon and to win competitions, you need to pay a price. And you need to pay a price week in and week out. And the Broncos, in my opinion, haven't been consistent enough and wanting to pay that price, whether it be training, diet, out, whatever it might be, right across the park, because their list is, it won the comp last year. So that's the number one I see. Then there's other ways of looking at it from a combination point of view. I'm not buying the whole coaching. That's rubbish. That's garbage. But the individuals, there's a sacrifice and a price you need to pay every time you go out on the field, and they haven't done it.
9: Do you feel that, I mean, it happened with Manly when Daly Cherry-Evans said he was leaving so early on in the year. Yeah. The Payne Haas thing, do you think that's got something to do with it?
8: Well, if it had something to do with it, Fletch, you'd look at Payne Haas's season. And it's hard to even say that he's been off the boil. He's done his absolute Colin best every time he's been out there. So it's not a Payne Haas thing. Then people go, oh, what about the Ben Teo? That's not a Ben Teo thing. Ben Teo was there last year. They won the comp. He was there. You know, like, it's just...
9: What happened there?
8: The individual.
9: Tell us what happened there. What was the blue about?
8: No, we're out of time.
9: No, we're not.
7: No, we're not out of time.
9: We want a scoop.
7: Hey, Cozza, do you remember? So Brian and I shared our darkest day in rugby league as far as being flogged. We saw the Cowboys. Do you know yours off the top of your head?
8: 56-0 against Canberra in Canberra. Yeah. And we had a stacked team at the time. Nothing went right. 56-0. It was cold. It was, you know, what it's like in Canberra, those cold.
7: Who carved you up? Was it Campisi or was it?
8: Yeah, I can't really recall who carved us up. Lockie was getting, we all got a bath, but Lockie was getting hounded down on the right-hand side. It was one of those days. But, I mean, I was front and centre in Townsville on Thursday night. Wow. I was in the stands watching it. And I couldn't believe it. I actually started cheering when, let's get to 70, let's get to 70.
7: Yeah, you have to.
8: Let's get to 80. When they got to 80, I was like, hey, couldn't believe it.
9: Well, maybe at the start of the year, we thought, there'll be a team that'll score 100 points this year. Wow. Because of all the new rules. Well, there's 5 rounds to go.
8: 82.
9: 82 is off its head.
8: Mate, it's ridiculous.
7: That is, are you forgiving them?
8: Well, I just can't digest it yet. Like, I can't fathom 82 points.
9: Did they get booed?
8: Yeah, they got booed all right.
7: Cozza, you won't be getting booed tonight on the Agenda Centres. Looking forward to that, mate, and all your great work on SEN. Thank you, young man, and let's have a handshake.
8: Yes.
7: Good on you, young man. There he is, Corey Parker.

0: agenda setters tonight on Channel 7. You can catch him there. We've got the stretch not too far away. We're going to cross over to Fox League very shortly. But before we do that, Brian, we've got a bit of golf to chat about. So let's get stuck into this, shall we? You've been getting stuck into Clover Moor and the golf course. So let's talk golf.
1: 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Not every trading signal deserves a swing.
0: Yes, it is all golf at the moment, Brian. And now, we haven't asked Stretchy, does he play or?
2: I think socially.
0: He'd hit him well, I reckon, wouldn't he?
2: He's got the good levers.
0: Oh, the leverage, the Luke
2: but
0: Beveridge.
2: Goal kick. Every goal kicker I've noticed can play golf.
0: My young bloke was asking the other day, he said, yeah, I agree with that. He said, oh, Dad, is any back rowers ever goal kick? I said, yeah, mate. Reece Martin, your man,

0: in a dramatic two-hole playoff at Royal Lytham and St Anne's. So, Brian, the pair finished regulation tied at 5 under par, and Henselate sank a huge birdie putt on the 18th to force the playoff. So you thought that the German was in the box seat at that stage, but then Shihoki Waki comes over and held a nerve on the second playoff hole, making par, while Henselate missed her par attempt, securing her first major championship. So I just can't believe it. I just can't believe it, Shiho said, after winning her first major. So there you go. Congratulations to Shiho, who takes it out. A huge, huge victory, winning the Women's British Open.
1: Boys, I know we love to wreck our various shows. We all come in. We've all got our recommendations. Have we seen The Hawk?
0: No.
1: The latest
2: no.
1: Will Ferrell comedy series on Netflix. Return to glory of his sort of over-the-top sporting characters, like the Talladega Knights and the semi-pro. Good fun. Good fun. I would recommend you boys check it out. We'll chuck it in the golf update, obviously, with it being The Hawk. But he's a sort of, I guess, a John Daly-inspired...
0: Yep.
1: Unit.
2: Wasn't there another one that Owen Wilson was in?
1: Stick.
2: Yeah.
1: Stick.
2: Is it same sort of thing?
1: Stick's a bit more serious.
2: Oh, okay.
1: Like, obviously, Owen Wilson's still funny, but
2: right.
1: It was a bit more of a straighter thing, I would say, than just The Hawk that is over the top. It's got a great cast. Luke Wilson as Jimmy Tatro. There's some, really good. Really
2: you
1: good
2: froth TV, don't you? Have you always been a froth?
1: I'm a frother.
2: Are you?
1: I've always
2: Where does this come from? Where does the movie and TV...
1: Probably growing up as a... Like, my brothers are way older than me.
2: Yeah.
1: So I grew up as an only child.
2: How old?
1: They were 18 and 17 when I was born.
2: Oh, okay. Almost. So I'm 15. No, 14. I'm lower.
1: Yes. What?
2: Between the oldest and the youngest.
0: Oh, between the oldest. No, yeah, he's talking about his next sibling, though.
2: Oh, right.
1: Yeah.
2: Oh, so, you're next.
1: Yeah. So I'm El Accidente.
2: Yes, I think I was.
1: 17, 18 years later.
0: My brother, I don't mean to be a topper. My youngest brother is 23 years younger than me.
1: Mm. Wow.
0: 23 years younger, Joey. So there you go. And Hawk.
2: Anyway, getting back to that, why are you such a movie buff?
1: Probably just because I would use that to entertain myself. I didn't have people to play with.
2: Didn't they come over and bully you and wrestle you?
1: No, they were gone.
0: Well, Brooksy's an only child, and he knows all the films.
2: Yeah.
0: Maybe. Dan Gidane's an only child. He knows all the films.
1: He knows Odyssey. I saw that.
0: Well, Christopher Nolan, by the way, they asked him about his favourite film. And one of his favourites is Talladega Nights.
1: Yeah, loves Talladega Nights. Loves Fast and the Furious as well. Literally was sort of defending it, saying, why does it get so much hate?
2: What's your favourite movie of all time?
1: The Departed.
2: Yeah. What about you, Fazey?
3: I don't know if I have a favourite of all time, but if we're on the topic of silly movies, I do love Superbad.
2: Yeah. Me too.
0: What's your favourite of all time?
2: It's either Usual Suspects, Pulp Fiction, or Braveheart.
0: Mm.
2: Just can't, it depends what I'm in, what movie. And of course... Big Trouble in Little China.
0: Was that released today, Brian, was it? Or?
2: I think it's this week.
0: Is it? Look, I say Shawshank Redemption. I think I've got to update my favourite one. Yeah. Shawshank's a cracker. Usual Suspects.
2: It's a beauty.
0: That's a beauty too. I'll have to go and rewatch it.
2: Laurie Daly.
0: Yes. Yes. The Run Home is on Fox League and KO live every Monday at 5 p.m. through to Wednesday. So Monday to Wednesday from 5 p.m. You can join us after the break. Stretchy's here, ready to rock and roll. We're looking forward to that. 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A-grades, lots more. Rabbitoh star Campbell Graham joining us after the 5 o'clock news break, and we're right after this.
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4: 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Campbell Graham, a regular of this panel on

0: 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But before we get to that, hello, Campbell.
1: Hello, Joel. Thanks for having me. Good to be here as always.
2: I'm here too, Shred.
0: How are you, Brian?
1: Good to see you as well, Brian, as always.
2: You're supposed to sort of look at me when you talk.
1: I'll look into your eyes.
2: How did you go yesterday? I know it wasn't a great, wasn't a victory, but the body held up and you got another meaty.
1: Yeah, no, the body held up well, which is good, always a positive. Obviously not the result that we wanted, but I thought it was a performance that, we can't be too disappointed on. Obviously, Troop's missing. They're riding pretty high. We just spoke about before the game that we wanted to go out there and, give it a crack and play our kind of footy. And I thought we did that for large periods of the game. Probably just gave them too many opportunities down our end with six to go and a couple of piggyback penalties and a couple errors coming out of our end. But, you give that to the good teams and they'll make you pay. I thought it was a performance we can definitely build off.
2: You've been around a long time. You've played against Nicho Hynes numerous times. Where is he at the moment? There's been discussion that he's actually playing better than he did when he won the Dally M. Thoughts?
1: Yeah, I don't think that's too crazy to say. I think he's obviously in great form. And I think for me, from the outside looking in, Nicho Hynes is in good form when he's always on the ball. And, I thought yesterday and, I suppose the last few weeks, it seems like he's always wanting the ball. He's looking to take the line on and, he opened us up yesterday. And, I think you can tell by the way he's kind of getting around the park and he seems like he wants the ball. That's my observation.
2: One thing I've noticed too, he's got a bit of shit in his game. Like he's pushing blokes and he's sort of whacking blokes, third man in. I mean, I don't know what Fitzy said to him, because Fitzy's a black belt in jiu-jitsu.
1: Yeah.
2: Just on that, how do you think Wayne would go? We're thinking about having a battle of coaches, like a Royal Rumble.
1: Right.
2: Yeah. But we've teamed up Wayne, because there's 17, is obviously an odd number.
1: Yeah.
2: So we've teamed up Robbo, coach Trent Robinson, with Wayne.
1: Yeah, right.
2: We feel that Robbo could get into the minds of the opposition coach, and then Wayne could just come in and kick him with his Aaron Williams on.
1: Yeah, in the gym, he does a lot of his exercise on his back. So that's kind of where you start in jiu-jitsu, on your back. So I don't think he's pretty comfortable down there. So,
2: really?
1: Yeah, I
2: reckon. Get down on the ground.
1: He's got a good base, yeah.
2: Ground and pound, as they say.
0: On sparring in words, now we spoke this time last week. We said you got the big sharks coming up and Ronaldo Militalo, Chirpy. How did that go down?
1: Yeah, it was, he gave a little bit, but wasn't.
0: Yeah, what does he say?
1: I just kind of, there's a penalty I gave away when he went up for a ball and I unintentionally took
2: it. Oh, that's right. Saw that. Did you challenge that?
1: I did challenge that.
2: What were you thinking?
1: Well, in all honesty, I was looking at the ball the whole time and I'll stand on this. I felt like it was his momentum that hit me, which caused my arms to kind of wrap around his body because I haven't followed through.
2: But you did.
1: My arms have kind of clapped around and then I've let go.
2: Do you think there was a reflex action?
1: I thought it was actually his momentum that hit me, which caused my arms, it's...

0: yeah, no, the opportunity never really arose to bite back.
1: Can I ask on that challenge, right? So there's 15,000 or 14,500 people there at Ocean Protect Stadium. You've got all the viewers through Fox League and so watching the game. Campbell Graham's pushed forward for the challenge.
0: Yeah.
1: When you're seeing the replay action, yeah. what's the feeling like?
0: You know it's a bad challenge when they only look at it once. And I knew straight away. Jack Wine was next to me, like, you shouldn't have challenged that. And I was like, oh no, that's my one for the year. So,
2: what are the rules on challenging? I'd imagine the coach and the captain tell you before, like during the week, what are the South Sydney Rabbitohs rules on challenging?
0: I don't know so much about rules. Obviously, you want to be pretty confident that you've got a case. But I think the unwritten rule is that there's a select amount of players in the group that kind of, if they put their hand up and say it's a challenge, then blokes will probably back them. They'll be like, all right, we'll challenge it.
2: So that would be Cam Murray.
0: Cam Murray. He will challenge anything that he's done as well. It was me up until yesterday.
2: So you've lost your right.
0: I reckon I've lost my right. Yeah. I reckon I have to earn that trust back. Cody, I reckon, is getting a challenge. Tao will probably get a challenge. Jack Whiten, Trell.
2: Okay, well, let's go the other way.
1: Mm. Yeah.
2: What about our man, Curious George? David Fifita.
0: He might struggle. He might struggle to get a challenge out, but I can see him. I can see him pleading his case. So,
2: Who else is definitely? Sean Kepi.
0: Sean Kepi would have a tough time getting a challenge out of Cody, especially.
2: Oh, do they blue?
0: Well, this is just personalities collide.
2: Oh, we like that sort of thing.
0: Yeah, and I'd probably say Tom Fletcher, a few of the younger boys, they got a while to go before they can get their challenge.
2: What about Rattle and Hum? Is he allowed to?
1: You too. Johnny Rattle.
0: Yeah, he's close. I reckon he'd get a challenge out soon, yeah.
1: What about when Fletcher and I were coming through, the bunker, so to speak, wasn't as sophisticated. And so you'd get up and you'd almost try and bluff, yeah, boys, got it down. You try and sell it to the video ref. Do you even bother with that these days? Is that still part of the bluff?
0: No, well, that's the thing. Like, even when I probably first started playing NRL before the bunker, you would do a bit of that because, you know, you could almost get away with it. Yeah. But now with the bunker, you just like an A grade if you're getting up carrying on, and then they go back and check it and you haven't even scored anyway. So you're best off ripping the Band-Aid off, I reckon.
1: What about scenarios? There's so many scenarios in a game of rugby league. Alex Seyfarth yesterday goes through and he's clearly knocked the ball on. Do you practice these scenarios where, okay, we've benefited from an error, take the tackle? He should have been tackled, Seyfarth. He tried to score.
2: Oh, when
1: try.
2: He was, yeah.
1: You know what I mean? Just take the tackle.
2: Yeah.
0: Yeah, it is, I suppose that is something that, there was one even a couple of weeks ago, I remember, against Canberra where I think Cody got the ball off a line break and then something happened where the ref called that he got tackled before he touched the ball, but he'd kind of knocked it on. And then we're kind of saying, well, in that scenario, you just take the tackle and then we'd play on the next
1: Correct.
0: Play. If it was a 50-50, we felt like, you know what I mean? So, yeah, it's probably something on the run that, you got to be wary of, yeah.
1: On the run, this guy's going to be reading your text when he can. So, folks, if you want to have your text read directly by this NRL superstar, Campbell Graham, 0457 736 736 is the way to do that, Brian, isn't it?
2: Absolutely. It certainly is, Joel. What about the troops are coming back? They close Cam Murray, close Alice Duncan, because they're not just great. I mean, they're not just first graders. They're top of the tree.
0: Yeah. They've probably been, definitely some of our best players this year. David's back. David Fifita's back from suspension this week. Cairns back this week. And Talis is back this week. So the other thing it does, it allows us kind of to push players back to their normal positions. Boys who have, you know, Keon's had to fill in on the edge there, and that allows him to go back to the middle. And, Cam Murray can slot in nicely into that lock position, which is huge for us. He's obviously massive in attack and defence.
2: Have you spoken to Jai Arrow, back from holiday, back from over the World Cup? What did he say it was like?
0: He said it was unbelievable. Yeah, he said it was incredible. He was showing me photos, him, his missus, his daughter and his mum over there. It was so good just to see him having that experience.
2: Yeah.
0: Unbelievable seat. So literally like right behind the bench of the Spain bench in the World Cup finals. Unbelievable.
2: Is he a soccer fan?
0: No, but he loves big

0: kind of occasions. Gotcha. He loves it all. So any kind of occasion where he can go, and it's a big event, big deal, he's all over it.
1: Going back to the Sharks, now, I know you can't sort of say this, but they've been much maligned, the Sharkies. You know, there's the knock on them that they get when they get into the semi-finals. They go bang, bang, straight sets out the back door. Is it a little bit of a different sort of feel, this Shark side, compared to previous years?
0: Yeah, I think so. I reckon, you know, probably previous years they haven't been, they probably haven't had that kind of ruthlessness about them, where they've gone on with games like they have in the recent weeks, with, you know, the Dolphins win especially kind of stands out. And they seem like probably a more complete side at the moment, you know, now with Adam Fennell-Brake and Brayley, like that kind of that combination in the middle, and then Trindle and Hines are humming at the right time. So, yeah, it seems across the park they seem to be humming more so than I've seen before. Yeah.
2: What about the demolition we saw on Thursday night? And we've seen this a number of times this year, where Dolphins, for example, got absolutely crushed, bounced back in an emphatic way. Can you understand the complete collapse

0: hard one because obviously, in footy, you kind of typically see, especially when a team gets out to a big lead like the Chooks did at halftime, typically that'll slow down in the second half. Maybe a bit of complacency from the Chooks, and obviously you're copping a spray at halftime from your coach.
1: Yep.
0: If you're the Cows and you're going out there and you're working your backside off to, you know, try and close that deficit. But yeah, very rarely you see a team kind of kick on like the Roosters did, and obviously get it to 82 is pretty crazy. It's I feel for the Cows because it's, you know, I'm sure it's one of those kind of games where they felt like they were trying harder and harder, and it just seemed to keep going against them, and Roosters just seemed like they could do no wrong. So I suppose with the new rule changes, you know, once a team get a momentum and start playing their style of footy like the Chooks did, and the Chooks, to their credit, they were ruthless enough to go on with it. I suppose that's kind of what that this kind of new footy brand can do to teams. Yeah.
2: Stretchy, there's a lot of texts coming through. Have you vetted them? Do you want to have a look?
0: Yeah,
2: just give them a quick
0: look.
2: Just because sometimes there can be a few people that get a little bit tricky. You got one?
1: Have a bit of a read. While you're reading those...
2: That one.
0: There we go. What do we got? Stretch, you think you can have a crack this week and whack Josh in the ribs? You're playing para. Surely you guys put 50 on them.
1: Oh, the Fox this week.
0: From JG. Yeah, that'll be a good challenge. I remember it was only maybe my third game of NRL and I went down and versus Melbourne, down in Melbourne, and I was opposing Josh Adokar and he absolutely carved me. He scored 3 tries and ran around me all day. So still haven't forgotten about that 10 years later. So
2: did you watch that game yesterday?
0: No, I missed it.
2: Oh, gosh. 35 errors.
0: Wow.
2: It was
1: tough. Yeah. Sean the Trader said this.
2: Tough, Gary.
1: He said, if the 2025 Knights attack had a baby with the 2024 Bulldogs attack, yesterday's game would be the child.
2: 2024, didn't they go all right in 2024?
1: Or maybe it was, okay, whenever the Dogs, it might have been that. That's what he said. So I just thought that was very good.
2: Now,
1: it was a bludger.
2: Stretch, we started a segment a couple of weeks ago, dilemmas, and I think because you're quite level-headed.
0: Yeah, I think so.
2: You are very level-headed. Mm. You ever get angry, by the way?
0: Yeah, I fire up from time to time.
2: Have you ever had a fight? Do you ever have a fight at school?
0: I've never thrown hands, no.
2: What about at school?
0: Maybe like an aggressive argument.
2: Yeah, but never
0: resolved in a bit of collar grabbing. But
2: it's a great quality you have. You don't get the red mist.
0: No,
2: you're quite zen.
0: Yes, I try to be. Yeah.
2: Okay, this one here. This is from Michael. One of my ex girlfriends has started working at the same business as me, not in the same department, but enough that we will still see each other every day. Should I tell my current girlfriend?
1: Morris Yemmer.
2: This is a massive Morris.
0: In this situation, I think you want to avoid having the headache of the missus finding out another way, which, you know, they typically do.
2: Yes.
0: They typically have their ways of finding out this sort of information one way or another. They're quite good at being detectives, especially, you know, with social media these days.
2: Yeah.
0: So who knows, you know, the company might post a photo and she may be in it. And
2: good thinking.
0: You know, you want to get ahead of that curb. And
2: how do you do it, though? Do you just sort of drop it in while you're having spag bowl at home? Or are you out on the drink? Are you at the movies? And you go, just before the movie starts, oh, by the way, guess what? Susie's, I'm working with Susie. Can you believe it?
0: Maybe just as you're heading out the door to go to work.
2: Yeah. Oh, no, but then she's going to be stewing on it.
1: But just after you put the aftershave on, aftershave. Yeah. Oh, impossible situation.
2: I think you've got to, honesty is the best policy.
1: What would you do, Fletch?
2: Yeah, I'd get on what I would do, I'm thinking I would do it just before a fun event.
1: But she's in a different section, isn't she? Like,
2: yeah, I know, but you know what these sections are like at work.
1: Mm.
2: Sometimes they mix. You want to go play pickleball together and all of a sudden two and Susie together. This one here, this is Morris number two.
0: Yeah.
2: This is from Max. Is it Max? Yeah. I bought a second-hand car off my dad. 6 weeks into owning it, the transmission is gone. Should I call out my dad or just deal with it? I gather they're estranged.
0: Yeah, sounds it. I'm bringing that up to the old man, I reckon.
2: Yeah.
0: Yeah, I reckon that's something that you can sort out together.
2: Mm.
0: I feel like, you know, whether he's willingly or knowingly or unknowingly sold you a dodgy car, at least then you can kind of figure out the history of it.
2: Okay. This one here. One of my good mates has asked me for $2,000. Now, I know that he borrowed money previously off his brother

0: and never paid him back. Do I lend him the too large?
1: Is this a real situation, Josh? Mm.
2: well, you and I were both asked by a former colleague.
0: Oh, yes.
2: And you fell into the trap, Fletch.
0: I did, yeah.
2: And...
1: yeah.
0: What do you do here?
1: Well, I'm not asking you, Shug.
0: I've also
1: been in a similar situation.
0: Oh, so do tell.
1: Yeah, no, it's...
0: David Fifita?
1: No, it is. It's quite hard because obviously you want to help that person out, but the reality of the situation is if there's a trend of them taking money and not paying it back, then there's probably a deeper-seated issue going on with them.
0: But he's one of your best mates.
1: He is one of your best mates, but would a true friend... allow a friend to indulge in negative behaviours.
0: But you don't know his behaviour. Now, you're only getting it... You know

0: Okay.
1: Oh.
0: Well, in that case, I would give him the $2,000. Yeah.
2: You would?
0: Yeah.
1: He's a good guy, this bloke.
2: You are a good guy. Yeah. You're a great guy. That's all. That's all the Morrises I've got.
1: Okay. Well, while you were fired up, you came in here before we pressed play on the show, and you said, boys, I've got an A-grade today.
0: Yeah.
1: An A-grade, Brian, is what?
2: All right, an A-grade is someone who is annoying. They do the wrong thing. They're acting stupidly. They're making wrong decisions. They're a pork chop.
1: Yep.
2: Mine's Clover Moore this week. That's all. For shutting down.
1: What do you got, Campbell? Come on, fire up. Yeah. I love when you got A-grade.
0: This one's been sitting with me for over a year now.
2: Oh.
0: Yeah.
2: Oh.
0: So
1: deep-seated A-grade.
0: Yeah.
2: So, built up A-grade.
0: Yeah, so I'd like to get everyone's opinion because I've had a bit of a split review where I may be the A-grade in this situation, but I truly believe that other people in this situation are the A-grade. So 2025, I went down to the AO, Liam Knight and Danica.
1: Australian Open for the young people.
0: Yes. Yeah. Danica Mason and my good mate Liam Knight were down there, and they're like, "Oh, come along to
1: Bruce, yeah.
0: come along to a game," and we'll.
2: Sorry, you just bruised yourself.
0: and then, so they're like, come along to a game. I was like, yep, no worries. So I bought tickets for the games that they were sitting. I was like, where are you sitting? They showed me their tickets. I couldn't buy tickets right next to them, but I could buy tickets that were two seats separated from them.
2: Yeah.
0: And if anyone who's been to the Australian Open, you go in and you go in at the start and not everyone's there at the start. It's a big day. It's a long day. So people kind of come and go as the game's happening. We got there pretty early. The seats next to the Danica and Liam were free. So I was like, all right, I'll sit next to my mates and we'll watch the tennis. So we're there for about an hour and then these people arrive and they come down and like, oh, you're actually sitting in my seat talking to me. And I knew that I wasn't in my seat, but they were a group of two and my seat was the third seat along. So I was sitting in one of their seats. Then there was another one of their seats, and then there was my seat.
2: Yes.
0: And I've explained to them, well, that's actually my seat,
2: the third seat.
0: You guys can sit in my seat and your other seat, and I'll be able to sit here and still be next to my friends. And they said, well, no, you're sitting in our seat. And I've gone, but do you realize that if you just move one across, then everyone's happy. I get to sit with my people, and you guys still get to sit together. You're just one seat across. And they said, yeah, we know, but we paid for these seats.
1: Oh.
0: So they've made me get out of that seat and move and sit in my seat.
2: Well, you know what we should have done? Just kept leaning over.
1: Heavy talk over.
2: Yeah, heavy talk and say, hey.
1: Yeah.
0: Exactly what Liam
2: Knight did. What's
0: going,
2: Naughty? Yes.
1: Did he do that?
0: He did exactly that. So, it got a bit heated, a bit uncomfortable. And then the people on the other side of me said, what's going on? What's the situation? And I've explained it to them. And then they've gone, well, yeah, that's their seats.
1: Oh.
0: So I guess it's just the tennis crowd.
2: No, you know what it is? Yeah. People from Melbourne.
0: Yes.
2: It's Melbourne people.
0: Must be. Yeah.
2: Were they from Melbourne, by the way?
1: So they literally have to move one seat.
2: Yeah. They're the A-grades.
1: Yeah, they're the A. There's not a, it is landslide A-grade.
0: Yeah.
1: And how unlucky are you? You had an A-grade sandwich.
0: I did. I was stuck in the middle.
1: Yeah.
2: Were you like sort of passing drinks over the top and
0: the whole lot, yeah.
2: I can't imagine you doing that.
0: It was more Liam, but I was enjoying Liam's antics because.
2: And did you end up finding out what sort of relationship they were? Was a husband and wife?
0: I believe it was a husband and wife. They were an older couple.
2: Yeah. Some people just stuck in their ways.
1: They might have. One of those might have been standing in front of me at Chemist Warehouse, where you can save on your prescriptions, Brian and Stretch.

bang, serves a purpose. So here I am in the line at Chemist Warehouse, and I'm third in line, and the guy in the middle, there's a blue purse on the ground. And the guy in the middle, who's not an A-grade, he says, "Oh, excuse me, mate, I think you dropped something. Is that yours?" And he goes, "Oh, goes down, picks up the blue purse, opens the purse,

0: it'll be a challenge for us with that mindset as well. You know, we'll still have to turn up and perform to get this one. Obviously, you know, we'll still need to string a few wins together the back end of the year if we want to play finals. So this is definitely one that we need to go after, especially after not getting the win on the weekend. I'm sure Wayne, that'll be our focus going into the week about kind of not underestimating Para.
1: We've got a lot of A-grades coming through here. Put your name on them if you do want to text through, 0457-736-736. Like this gentleman here, or lady, Monday A-grades, family dinner at a restaurant. Dad always pays for everyone. This time, my brother snuck up to the register and he paid. Dad sings his praises. Then the Derek messages myself and the other siblings asking for our cut. A shout is a shout. That is A-grade behaviour.
2: So
1: massive. He was looking for the reco of Dad. Mm. Oh, what a great son. And then on the sly, no good?
0: That's no good.
1: No, that's no good. Clover Moore, why is Clover Moore your A-grade, Fletch? Well, I'll tell you why. Have we got time to play that? No, we can't really play it again. So, you know, Moore Park Golf Course, how she shut it down and Chris Minns, they've turned it to 12 holes.
0: Yes.
1: Do you play golf?
0: No, I don't. I don't mind getting to the range, but I'm not much of a golfer myself.
1: But golf is 18 holes. Yes. Always has been since 1820. And Clover thinks it's okay to close six holes and still call it golf. It's not golf.
2: Cloverless, they call it there.
1: Cloverless. And then she has the hide to say it's hugely densely populated. This is why I've got the park. Well, your council has allowed the densely populated buildings to go up.
0: And do we know what's happening with the other holes that are being...
1: It's now a dog park, so they get one dog per fortnight. And then she told me that, she told everyone on her, because she's on social media, she said there is 13 golf courses within 10K. So golfers, go and please yourself. There's only one public golf course, and that's East Lakes, and you can't get on anyway. The rest of private ones, there's nine holes at Randwick, there's nine holes at...
0: Well, there is also Centennial Park just across the road, which also has a dog park.
1: What about where Sydney High is? And where when they used to have that rank grass skiing?
2: Remember that? Oh, yeah, I know that.
1: Rank sport, that is.
2: On the radio version, which you can catch daily, 3 to 6 p.m. on the SEN network, we had a text from, was it the Botany Scoop, Brian?
1: Ah, yes, the Botany Scoop.
2: So the Botany Scoop seems to think, and you'd be maybe on the inside running here, that Heffron Park, where you train, Campbell, could become a 25,000-seat facility similar to what Parramatta have. Have you heard any rumblings around that as the Botany Scoop has?
0: There was rumblings, I remember, early on before the facility actually started going under construction and was built, that they would build kind of a stadium in Heffron, which I thought was a great idea. Obviously that didn't happen. We ended up just getting the facility. But I would love that idea. I think that'd be unreal to have, Allianz down this end of Anzac Parade and then a Maroubra South Sydney stadium at the other end, and you'd have the light rail going between one and the other. I think that'd be an unreal asset to our community out there at Maroubra. I think you'd get plenty of people come to the games if they were to do that. So who knows? I hope the Botany Scoop is correct.
1: Because there was talk that Redfern was going to get redeveloped, but guess who knocked it on the head?
2: Cloverless.
1: There we go. There's four dogs walking on that park.
2: Hey, Campbell, outstanding again, mate. You're in terrific form. Another try on the weekend. A try assist. Nice little shove over the top. AJ scores on the other corner. Fantastic work. Now, Fox League viewers will see you next on Fox League. Super Saturday, you've got the Melbourne Storm taking on the Seagulls. You've got the Dolphins taking on the Broncos. And then punctuated on Saturday, it is a stretch of Fox, and then you see the stretch and Fox when the South Sydney take on the Parramatta. It was like that one, Brian?
1: I did.
2: Yeah.
1: I did like that.
2: Big game coming up. It's a big game. Parramatta defending well, South Sydney getting some troops back, so that's going to be an absolute beauty. Campbell, we'll see you next Monday. Good luck on Saturday night, and have yourself a wonderful week, young man.
0: Cheers. Thanks for having me.
1: Good
0: again,
1: on you,
0: guys.
1: Stretchy.
2: We're going nowhere, Fletch and I. We'll see you after this.
1: Oh, we're out.
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4: 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It was great to have Campbell Graham in. He shared his A-grade, and the text board is waiting for Brian for you to text. 0457 736 736, with thanks to Bryden's expert legal advice. 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
5: Yeah, this is, I suppose it's not an A-grade. Well, it could be an A-grade, but I think it's more of a dilemma. This is from Mario down the coast, South Coast. Boys, I had a haircut on the weekend, and I still don't understand why hairdressers insist on showing the back of your hair after a haircut. What's the point?
4: I agree with that.
5: What are they going to do if you don't like it? Replace it or put the hair back on? Mario from South Coast.
4: I think the same thing every time it happens. Why are you showing me this for?
5: Now, I don't know whether I could talk about this, but when you go to the old-fashioned barbers, you know, the barbers. When sometimes they get a little bit close to your elbows. Does that happen to you guys?
4: Yeah, it happens to me.
5: It's one particular barber I go to, been going since I was a kid. It gets really up and close at my elbows, so I feel really... So I'm trying to stick them down so I don't get touched by a certain part of his body. It is, and I'm convinced they do it on purpose.
4: Yeah. What's on the text board, Brian? There's a lot of there for you to choose. 0457 736 736 is a way to have your say.
5: Oh, Rooster supporters. Maruba to get its own stadium for South. Turn it up. They need Bob Carr for that to happen.
4: Could you see it happening?
5: No.

0: Allianz. And back to what we asked David Gallant last week. We are pushing, Brian and I, every Thursday night for there to be game at Allianz.
1: Yeah.
0: How Thursday. Good would that be? Every Thursday night. Doesn't have to be South. Doesn't have to be the Roosters.
1: Well, he was open to it because he's with venues, New South Wales venues, so they want people going in there.
0: Question for you, Brian. I can't believe this is unprecedented where we've got the grand finalists a month out who are going to play, the Broncos and the Melbourne Storm. Dead rubber already. I can't believe that that would be the case. And you can imagine the NRL when they're scheduling the draw, ahead of the finals, bumper game, Broncos taking the Melbourne Storm, dead rubber. What would you do, Fletch, if Brian Fletcher had the reign? So there's the rule changes that we can implement, such as the...
1: What would you do
0: to make it fun, that game? If it could be Fletchy's rules for a game, what would you do?
1: Oh, I see what you're saying. I'm a big believer of just bringing back, like, the old rules.
0: Yeah.
1: Where there's no marker. You can tap and go. You can strike at the play of the ball.
0: Yes, for fun. Just a proper nostalgia strong game.
1: Yeah. If there's a stink...
0: If you get subbed, you're gone. That's it. Yeah, you can't come back on.
1: There's a stink on, you're sweet.
0: Yep.
1: Bit of retro round. Nothing too...
0: Score of kicks.
1: Nothing too hectic. I know you're going to go out wide. This is a leading question.
0: No, it's not a leading question.
1: It is.
0: No, it's not a leading question.
1: Yes, it is.
0: No, it's not.
1: My turn.
0: No.
1: Hey, Joel, what rule changes would you like to do to make it fun?
0: No, 12-a-side.
1: 12-a-side.
0: 12-a-side.
1: Why not go to 11?
0: Oh, 11 or 12-a-side. That's what I would do.
1: So lock forward gone?
0: Whoever you want gone, yeah.
1: But there's now five in the scrum.
0: Yeah, I just think we're getting too much reliant on the kick.
1: Okay.
0: Or maybe reward the 12-a-side and reward more points for a pass try.
1: Righto. Do you think goal kicking should be 50% of a try?
0: Do you 1 point's enough?
1: Yeah.
0: What do you think?
1: Yeah, I'm a 1-pointer.
0: Yeah.
1: I just think 50%.
0: Too much.
1: Too much.
0: Too much.
1: It's like if you had an 18-hole golf course and you just... UD wants a one-word wild card.
0: Well, that is what I would say. Yes, like that would mean for sure that definitely the Raiders, Broncos, and the Storm, and you're gonna be watching this, you're gonna be saying, "Oh, it rewards mediocrity." There's an imbalance in the draw.
1: All right,
0: inequity in the draw, and it would just keep things interested. Will somebody win it from there? Probably not, but it would keep the competition interesting.
1: Let's do this. Let's do this for the new viewers and the new listeners. If this was round 27 and it was the top eight were locked in and your 9 and 10 were Cowboys and Manly. So they finished 9 and 10. How would it work? So 1, 2, 3, 4.
0: Yep.
1: As normal.
0: No, so the top six have got it off.
1: Top six have got week when...
0: Yeah, they earn the right off. So that's an advantage when it comes to the 11-day turnaround for HIA niggling injuries, right? So last year, Mitch Kenny missed week one of the finals.

0: how many teams below 10 would be eligible, would still be alive to play in that 10, Brian? So the team in 11th, for example, hypothetically, how many
1: alive.
0: Are they still alive?
1: Yep, but that's it.
0: And who is that 11th team?
1: Canberra.
0: Canberra is still alive. Yep. Yes, yes.
1: So what? Tell us, how does it work?
0: So basically how it works is whoever finishes 7, 8, 9, 10 play off. So people say, oh, you're rewarding.

0: No.
1: Bad example. But you get my drift.
0: I do get your drift.
1: You get the drift.
0: I think one day maybe it might, because we've got a couple of people down there in Victoria. They're loving it. Wildcard in the AFL has been awesome. This is from John. It keeps teams relevant, keeps 5 to 6 teams relevant.
1: Dead rubbers. But now it's only upside. It's only upside.
0: It's like we're copying AFL, and I don't think Peter Vellenis would like that.
1: We should have done it earlier. All right, let's buy and sell. Brian, buy, hold, and sell. I'm selling what's happened to Javon Andrews. The attack for the Tigers, both this week, last week, and weeks prior, has been how you're going. The number one try assist merchant in the New South Wales Cup. Yes, you can only play against what you're doing, is Javon Andrews. Javon Andrews on the weekend goes back to reserve grade, involved in 7 of the 9 tries. But the most important part, Brian, is every highlight you've seen of Javon Andrews is on the left-hand side. This kid was asked to debut on the right-hand side at halfback. He's a left-hand side 5'8".
0: Mm.
1: So please, after the bye, please put this kid on the left-hand side to give him a proper debut. Let's pretend Canberra never happened, because it's terribly unfair. And if he doesn't get his 3 or 4 games up this year, mark this down, Cromie. He will be the Rookie of the Year next year. He's a gun, Brian.
0: How many games can you play?
1: 3 or 4.
0: I thought it was 5.
1: For 5, is it?
0: Don't know. We're not. Anyway, no. I've seen the highlights because you

0: So if Cody Ramsay signs back at the Dragons, Brian will be the razor red. Beautiful. Okay. Love that. You selling anything?
1: Yes, The Block.
0: The Block?
1: Yeah, the TV show, The Block.
0: Oh, yeah.
1: I used to froth it. I used to love it, but they've just gone down a road now. It's becoming... And I used to love it. It was one of my favourite shows. Maths, Tick. Block used to be Tick. Now, they've lost me.
0: Mm. I hate to say this, and I'm not a big movie watcher. I'm selling the end of Spider-Man. It's a very heavily watched show, folks, but I'm just selling the end.
1: Well, you got to tell
0: us. It's the second most viewed movie of all time in the opening weekend.
1: What happens?
0: Well, maybe it's part of the grand plan, Brian. Maybe it's part of the... I can't give the spoiler alert.
1: All right.
0: I'm selling... You know what else I'm selling? I'm selling most penalties when you're in possession of the ball. For example, when you kick off and kick the ball out in the full, right? So you are in possession at that time. Do we really need to give a penalty on top of that? Isn't just giving the ball back on the halfway enough? Another example is you're on the attack and you get caught for obstruction. And even when players are giving themselves up, not trying to take advantage, do you also, other than giving them possession, do you also have to give them a kick for touch, Brian? Do we really need to punish a team that hard?
1: Yeah. I get where you're going. We've got to go to a break. Who are you holding? Frankie J.
0: Frankie J. Holden. That's who I'm holding. I'm holding the team of the week till after the break, folks. The run home with Joel and Fletch. We'll do that after this. Thanks to King Holmes.
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2: More points, all right. It was 82 points for the Roosters. Huge win, some statements made. Roosters 82-12 against the Cowboys. Warriors a big win. Penrith a big win. Bulldogs put themselves back in the frame. Sharks continue to have massive wins. 32 points to 16. We had Campbell Graham earlier. If you missed any of that, KO, you can catch up, or the podcast, of course. The Raiders, they couldn't quite foot it with the Panthers in Mudgee. The Panthers were back to their brilliance. Dolphins, wobbly, but found a way against the Dragons. And the Eels and the Tigers, 16 points to 13. Famous scoreline, not a famous win, that's for sure. 16-13 was when the Bulldogs beat the Roosters in 2004. That was the 360 View. More points, more travel, World 360 Rewards. Now, Fletch, we're having a bit of fun with... Can't believe there's a dead rubber between the Melbourne Storm and the Broncos in round 26. And if you were to make the game fun, Brian, some of the ideas?
3: If you score the try, it's compulsory. You must take the kick.
2: Okay. So 20 metres out.

0: love that. What about rolling the dice? So keep the rules as they are, 2 points if you kick it. However, if you miss, you lose 2 points.
1: Yeah, I like that.
0: Imagine that.
1: That's... we've got Matt, who's he's A-grade. He's saying, adults who wear Spider-Man suits to the Spider-Man movie. Yeah, there's a couple of them going around. Do you remember the... They don't do it anymore, but George Street used to do the Rocky Horror Picture Show, and it was on a Friday night, and people would dress up. Yeah. I didn't realise it was... As a kid, I thought that'd be sick, but it was a bit of an underground... if you know, I don't want to talk about it now at 10 to 6, but... I'm sure Matty Russell on NRL Tonight, he used to be there doing all that. Spud on tonight? Spud's he on?
0: Well, we'll find out. Fletch, there was one here for me saying, oh, I'm selling sugar. I haven't seen the Spider-Man movie yet. Spoilers. Now, look, I wasn't a fan of the ending. Many, many people are, but I'm not a Spider-Man aficionado, so I think maybe I would have understood the ending better, Brian.
1: See, I've never got into Spider-Man and all that sort of stuff. Superman was, I mean, I like the original Superman. Mm. Christopher Reeve. Mm. Yeah, he was great. But why does Peter Parker, is he a bit of a nerd? Why do they always have, like, the nerd sort of actors?
0: Yeah, I don't know.
1: Like, in his normal life, is he a nerd?
0: Tom Holland.
1: Well, him, and then they had Tobey Maguire before that.
0: Yep. Who was the one in the middle? So...
1: But what if
2: Andrew Garfield, boys.
0: Andrew Garfield.
1: So what does Peter Parker do for a quid?
0: He's a student, and he's also... So... In some of the comics, he is a journalist, so he would get rare exclusive photos of Spider-Man and use photographer.
1: Okay.
0: Yeah.
1: Because Batman had a bit of swagger, because Batman was multi.
0: He had some dosh.
1: And Superman, he played the nerdy sort of Clark Kent.
0: Yes.
1: Were him and Lois ever romantically involved? Did they ever get it on? Do we know?
0: Well, that's the rumours, Brian.
1: No, I know, but did they ever, not off screen, on screen, did they ever have relations?
0: You'd get a lot of that, wouldn't you? There's a lot of that, isn't there? Like where the actors have...
1: No, I mean in the storyline. Oh. Did Lois and Clark ever roll around in the hay, if you know what I'm saying?
0: I don't know. If said
1: very
0: hay
1: hard.
0: Has
1: it's very
0: been
1: hard
0: rolled
1: saying
0: on.
1: There's a 10 to 6.
0: Yeah, I don't know.
1: I know the kids is going on there. What happened there?
0: Okay, let's talk about this. We've got to get into... Let's change tack, shall we, for FroPro.
1: Mm.
3: It's time for the FroPro biggest talking point. FroPro, high-protein pizza and pies, the perfect footy meal.
0: Biggest talking point, the reigning premiers eliminated in the same weekend that the grand finalists are eliminated, and the minor premiers, Canberra, are holding on by a pinch, by a thread, Brian.
1: Yes, who would have thought? Who would have thought that especially the Brisbane Broncos, it's been a year they just want to forget. We had Corey Parker on here asking about it. He wasn't blaming injuries. He was just saying the players weren't living up to their expectations. They probably should have. Do you think Adam Reynolds went around 1 year too long?
0: I think so. I love Adam Reynolds as a player.
1: So do I,
0: and it would have been a perfect ending.
1: So, but maybe Madge wanted him. Maybe Madge said, just go for one more year.
0: Yep.
1: We need you.
0: I feel for him. You're caught up in the emotion, and I do think that, though, but what a way it would have been to finish for Adam Reynolds. They lose Payne Haas, but you get Mitch Barnett in, Brian. Dane Gagai's a good pickup.
1: Sean Blore,
0: I think.
1: Correct. Has that been official?
2: Yeah, it's a two-year deal, boys.
1: Okay, so Shawnee Blore, that's a good get. Benny Hunt's going around again.
0: No Payne Haas, but the roster's

0: Speaking about missing the eighth, final streak ended Melbourne Storm. It was just a given for so many years that the Melbourne Storm play finals under Coach Bellamy. It's been a tough, torrid year for them.
1: Well, it started in the off-season when they had Nelson go, they had Pappy go, and then the Eli Katoa thing hurt them.
0: Yep.
1: And then Tui.
0: And Craig himself with his health challenges. It's just been a forgettable year for the Melbourne Storm. But they're a class club. I'd be tipping them also to bounce back, Fletch.
1: Where do you see Cameron Munster? I think he's going. Just the way Craig Bellamy has said, look, he doesn't know this club anything, and we're giving him his blessing.
0: What side does he play on?
1: What team he going to?
0: What side of the field does he play on?
1: Oh, what do you mean?
0: Cameron Munster. Plays left.
1: Yeah.
0: Yeah, Dave, what I'm saying is if he is to go.
1: Oh, got you. Where does he, because he got Jerome.
0: Well, they've got this young halfback in the wings, Hayden Watson, who was pretty good on the weekend.
1: Are you talking about if he goes to PNG?
0: Yes.
1: Right.
0: And do you think he will go?
1: I think he will go.
0: He has to, doesn't he?
1: If what the money is rumoured to be, he has to go. And I think that's why Melbourne are only allowing him to go there.
0: So Wayne's been unhappy about the PNG situation with the tax-free dollars, right?
1: Yeah, but the clubs, this is it. The clubs knew this was, when they got their licence money, so that all clubs got, now I heard it was 4 or 5 million. They were told at that time.
0: Correct.
1: That this team, the PNG Chiefs, are going to be tax-free. The clubs all knew this. Why now are they starting to blow up?
0: So
1: you took your 5 million or whatever it was.
0: Correct. I totally agree with that. And Wayne probably had a chance to coach him.
1: Yeah. They should have just then in that room just said, well, no, we're not allowing this. But they probably saw the dollars and went, oh, geez, yeah, nice 5 million jumps in.
0: Perth deserve more too.
1: The 500's not much.
0: It's not, and I think it's a bit like reverse favouritism because the NRL own the club. And you see this with, you know, some dads who coach their kids actually go harder than favour them. Others go the other way. But I think because the NRL own the Bears, they don't want to be seen to be giving them too many favours because I think they should have done more.
1: But it's, you know, this is an anomaly because we all know why. It's more political going up there.
0: Of course, we know.
1: We all know that. But what I'm saying is you can't blow up now when you knew that it was going to be tax dollars. Maybe they thought, oh, yeah, they're not going to get the calibre of players.
0: You can get the calibre of high-protein pizzas and pies with FroPro. 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We've got a break, Brian. Hold that till after this. You're watching The Run Home with Joel and Fletch. Brian's going to get to the text board right after this. 0457 736.
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2: You've got some breaking news from the Daily Planet.
3: Well, I'm getting sort of mixed messages here. This is David from Old Toongabie. Yeah, Fletch, yeah, Superman and Lois Lane did have a dalliance in the second of the Christopher Reeves movie. They fell in love at Niagara Falls.
2: So was it Superman or Clark?
3: That was Superman. You're right. And this one here... Oh, yeah, it was Superman. Is that when he was sort of, she fell down the falls and he flew up and was holding her and they were looking in each other's eyes? David, yeah. Is that it?
2: Gazing into the soul
3: Andrew,
2: of each other.
3: Andrew, I liked Lex Luthor. Gene Hackman.
2: Yeah?
3: Far out, he was the best.
2: Build a team of the week from round 22 thanks to King Homes. King Homes knockdown rebuilds, new homes and pools. Now, Fletch. This will be posted on the SEN socials.
3: Yep.
2: Fullback of the week, James Tedesco. The wingers, Greg Marju and Tommy Jenkins. The centres, Herbie Farnworth, Ali Leotawa. This is as selected by the great Brian Fletcher.
3: Well, I haven't done them all.
2: Well, Stephen Crichton's your 5'8". Sammy
3: Definitely.
2: Walker, hard to leave out. Nico was hard done by here.
3: Well, I know. We didn't have him last week, but Ethan Sanders was good.
2: Nafahu White up front with AFB, even though he came off the duty dench. Brayley at hooker, Kickow Martin, and Ryan Couchman.
3: Good on you, Kel.
2: 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Who's coming up, Brian?
3: We've got Toddy Carney and Tootsie Croker.
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8: Welcome into the Sport Nation Minipod for Monday, the 3rd of August, 2026. The Silver Ferns have made the country proud, defeating Jamaica in the Commonwealth Games gold medal match overnight, claiming the gold medal for the first time since 2010. Captain Karen Berger joins Scotty and Izzy following the famous win.
9: It's amazing for us to be able to show what the female in netball can do and what we are capable of and the product that we put out there, you know, what this means to us and what this could mean for our sport, considering, as you mentioned, where we've come from and potentially what our future looks like. So this isn't just for us. This is for every other single girl and women who are playing netball and want to potentially make this a career and enjoy the sport so much. So this really means a lot for not just us, but the

0: of a podium at a major championship, which is significant for her in terms of belief moving forward. She has had a run with injury since that Rio bronze, and I guess the silver on the Gold Coast at the 2018 Commonwealth Games. Missed Tokyo Olympics, missed Birmingham, came back to make the final in Paris, but it's been a journey, and I think it's a real story of resilience and courage, which is just incredible to watch it all come to the top of the podium.
1: Miles Davis joined Daniel McCarty on the Monday Mop-Up panel on Sport Nation Afternoons and talked about his kids named after famous West Ham footballers.
2: Didn't Miles Davis, brackets sporting supremo, not the jazz musician, name his kids after West Ham legends? Is this true?
3: Yes, I did. My eldest is William Robert after Billy Bonds and Bobby Moore. My number two's middle name is Brooking. Number three's middle name is England. Number five is Jack Lewis after Lennox, Redknapp Cole after Joe Cole and Harry Redknapp, and the last one is Hurst after Jeffrey, Berlin after the ground.
1: The MPC is back, and Sky Sport commentator and former player Joey Wheeler is absolutely pumped following the opening round. Joey joined Millsy and Guy following the first round of action to share his excitement.
4: I'm fine up. How good is it? Provincial rugby's back, fellas. My favourite competition. I just absolutely love it. Froth at the absolute bung when MPC rolls around. And, yeah, it started off with a hiss and a roar. I think they got their scheduling bang on, you know, like to start MPC with Stag Day down in Invercargill where all the pests from near and far come out in full force. Jesus, I'll tell you what, they were right into it.
1: Myself and Will Tremaine caught up with Wellington Saint and breaker Carlin Davison on the Fast Break podcast this morning following their semi-final win over the Auckland Tuatara. Carlin shares his feelings heading to his first Sales NBL final against the Southland Sharks.
5: I'm excited, man. I want to win a championship, but I'm excited. I was actually talking to Jordan the other day and I was like, man, I'm 0-2 in semi-finals, you know, and then I was just waiting. I was like, man, third time, maybe a charm, eh? Obviously, we got it done, but I'm really excited to play in this final. Never played in a final other than Ignite Cup, but that's one of my only finals. So, I'm excited, man.
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9: Tries to get the legs pumping, keeps Drinkwater at bay, and he's going to race away for another Roosters try. Look at this effort from Helam Lukey. Oh, he rounds him up, forces him back inboard, links up with Walker, and he steps around Braden Burns, and Walker scores. 68-12.
10: So they're manipulating things here, the Dolphins. Left-hand side now, Donoghue, Katoa, Nikorima, Herb, he got it right this time. He got it right this time, and Cobbo scores. The first one he should have ran, he didn't. The second one he should have passed, and he didn't. But the third one they got exactly right.
11: Dolphins play flat away. Lemuelu goes back. Nikorima class. The hammer's queuing up. He's got it. 30 away, 20 away, and the hammer goes bang.
12: Here they go. Out the back. Hines long. Awkward bounce. Bounces, though, for Ronaldo Mulitalo, who strolls into the end zone, gets the arrow going, finally gets a try this afternoon. Nico Hines, 5 metres in from the eastern touchline, ride it with him, taking it back 23 metres. Nico Hines has hit it
13: wow.
12: Superbly.
13: Look at him.
12: Oh, yeah, Nico.
14: Tamari Martin busts through again. That's too easy. And Tamari Martin will run around to make it 40-6 with a kick to come. Martin, Nickel Clark's dad. Beautiful ball on. Galen Martini's a Lesniak scores in the corner.
15: Well, welcome to Sports Day for your Monday night. What a weekend of sport we had. across the weekend. 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

0: 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You can follow us on socials on Instagram and X, @RatJaredSEN. And I can tell you now for free, guys, that you better jump on there next Monday and follow, because once again, Geordie,
1: He lost. Was it close at all?
0: Well, I just checked his Supercoach page, Em, which I did last week before I left, so I knew what who he was using, and I don't think he knows that. But, I put 40 points on him this week, so it was closer than usual, but...
1: So what's he doing next week?
0: So he's eating a whole egg, shell and all, raw, next week. And he's told me over the weekend he was very nervous, and he's going to be very anxious this week on Hamilton Island, mind you, and Hayman Island, because he's got a gag reflex, a real bad gag reflex, so he's not really looking forward to this, so... Make sure you jump on the socials. He did tell me that he's got the red pen out for a few sides again over the weekend, and he's going to unpen a few. But what he's on the show tonight, we're going to break down all the big talking points across the NRL. We've got a big week of footy. I'm going to recap that from round 22. You would have caught a bit of footy over the weekend, no doubt, Toddy.
2: Always watch a little bit of footy, Jared. Me. It's like the library for me. I need footy.
0: Yeah, I love it. We've got the Comm Games. We finished that off this morning over in Glasgow. The Aussies dominant over there. We've got some stuff you may have missed. We're going to go down memory lane for myself and Toddy, crossing paths in our rugby league journey with some interesting stats and some bit of detail and a few stories, mate, no doubt. All the PG ones.
2: What ones do you want?
0: No, just the PG ones, mate. We'll write a book one day. But first, we're going to get the news of the day. Thanks to your local club, where sports fans, live music and special celebrations belong. Long-time Roosters and Blues assistant coach Matt King looks set to land the New South Wales, the vacated job by Laurie Daly, Toddy.
2: Yeah, it's obviously there's been speculation that it's Matt King, and Boyd Cordner's name's been mentioned a few times, but yeah, today he's been handed the job for 2 years, Matt King, so obviously they've got big raps on him, the Roosters have got big raps on him, so it's going to be a big loss for the Roosters. Because is it right that if you take the New South Wales job, you have to step away, or is that just head coaches?
0: I thought it was a head coaching... I don't know. I thought it was head coaches. I thought you were allowed to do it.
2: I know if you're an assistant, you're allowed to be in New South Wales, but
0: you're allowed to do
2: I'm
0: both.
2: Not sure if it's... Yeah, well,
0: imagine what Ben Teo doing it. Did he? He was an assistant. Well, he didn't want to do both assistant roles. Is that right?
2: Yeah, that's right. Yeah, because obviously there's a lot in it.
0: Yeah.
2: Obviously, it's a full-time job. You look how much time Billy Slater puts into it.
0: Yeah.
2: I'm sure Matt King will be the same. And he's been in and around the environment for a long time now and obviously had success this year. So he'll be trying to build on that. It'll be interesting to see if he keeps the same staff. But yeah, well done to Matt King.
0: Yeah, well, he's going to sign a two-year deal, which, I mean, it's good for Matt King. It leaves that uncertainty of whether Ivan Cleary is going to be available to coach New South Wales down the track. I don't think he really wants to, by the sounds of things, with Ivan. But it's historically New South Wales have chosen some high profile coaches: Daly, Stewart, Bellamy, Gus, Freddie, Maguire, Jack Gibson, Tim Sheens. I mean, King's he's a quiet achiever, but he's not a no name. He played 114 NRL games for the Storm. He's been an assistant of the Roosters. He's played plenty of State of Origin and representative football for Australia. So he's not a no name by any means, but sort of flown under the radar a little bit. He's been at the Roosters for nearly 10 years as an assistant coach under Robbo, which is a pretty good record to have as well. So, I mean, I like it. As I said, my senior assistant was Matt King. Matty King's a first grade coach now. He's ready to go. I've been lucky enough to have some wonderful coaches on the staff. That were there with Michael Maguire in 24, guys like Matt King, Boyd Cordner and Brett White. These guys are all first-grade coaches in waiting. It looks like he's going to keep like a Boyd Cordner and Whitey on.
2: Yeah, and I guess so they should, because obviously the success they had this year. But as you said, he is a quiet achiever, and Origin's about getting the group together, and there's a lot of work that goes in between that. Obviously, each team's the best 17 in their state each year. So it's not an easy job, but it's a group that you can get together really quick, and I'm sure Matt King will do a really good job of it. Obviously, there's always been talk around him being a head coach. He's an assistant under Robbo, so Robbo's not going anywhere, so he probably thinks 2 years for him. Do you lose an opportunity to be a head coach if you take on the New South Wales gig?
0: Yeah, I don't know. I think
2: Or does he even want to be a head coach?
0: Yeah, maybe not. Yeah,
2: that's
0: maybe
2: a question you've got to ask some people. Yeah. Like, you listen to a lot of people talk about they love being

0: assistant if a head coach come up, would they do it?
1: Yep.
0: And a lot of them say no because I reckon there's a difference. You could be a really good head coach and then you could be a really good assistant.
1: Yeah.
0: And there's a lot that goes with it all.
1: Well, personalities are a big thing. And I, you know, you've had a little bit to do with Madge. I think Madge is the perfect Origin coach because he's so intense and so detailed and absolutely loves his footy that period with the players that, you know, whatever, 6, 8, 12 weeks of the year throughout Origin is so intense, but it needs to be for Origin. But when it becomes 24/7, it can be tough for some players. Well, me personally, it's everyone's different as well. Players love it.
0: It is different, but I guess, you know, the gripe I have about with the Madge stuff, they won a comp.
1: Yeah,
0: and
1: they did win a comp.
0: Yes, they're not having as much success this year, but
1: they've had a fair
0: went there and won a comp.
1: Yeah.
0: Like, just giving him that credit. Can everyone give him credit?
1: Yeah, yeah. I think it's the longevity of how long they think he can stay at a club for.
0: But the end of the days, every club wants to win a comp. You look at the teams now, they're signing players for 1 year.
1: Yeah.
0: Everyone just wants a quick fix to win a competition. Yeah. Why don't you just get Madge as your coach?
1: Quick fix.
0: There's a quick fix and move him on.
1: Yeah, he's got a pretty good track record. Well, the Panthers, they've confirmed a crushing blow. Casey McLean set for another stint on the sidelines after suffering a fractured hand, bringing a Panthers injury headache at a crucial stage of the premiership race. He's only not long back from injury at the back end of that Origin series, wasn't he? But he looks like he's going to have to get a plate in his hand after the 42-18 victory over the Raiders in Mudgee on Saturday. Surgery on the hand. Depends on the hand injury, I guess, but usually 4 to 6 weeks, you'd think. You'd like to hope he'd be able to get back for a finals.
0: He'll definitely get back for finals. I'll do something. They'll have a hand guard made. They could do the face guards these days. But you always look at Penrith. It's the next man up.
1: Yeah.
0: They've got Isaac Tago can fall straight back into that spot. He's been playing off the bench in the back row and doing a really good job. Tom Jenkins could be a great centre too. Obviously, he's doing a wonderful job.
1: Could move, would you, Helky?
0: Does he get picked for Australia at the end of the year?
1: Well, who's our wingers? Because Nwangunetawasi's not going to be there.
0: Well, listening to Kevvy Walters, and I love this about Kevvy, is that he's going to have Reece as a fullback, and he said he's going to have Josh Adokar in his wing.
1: The Fox?
0: Yeah. He said they'd done a job for him last year, so why not?
1: Yeah. I don't mind it. I like that.
0: It'd be interesting to see if he does do that, but he's publicly said it, so...
1: Yeah, I don't mind it. I could have the Fox. I know, you know what you're going to get out of him. Yesterday,
0: 100%.
1: He had a couple of clangers yesterday, but he was in the game and he still moves really well. So I could live with that. But again, Nwangunetawasi not there.
2: What about someone like Bostock? Does he get a chance, you reckon?
0: He'd definitely get a chance. Mm. He's got that versatility, wing centre.
1: He surprised me.
0: The season Milky Jenkins has had, he has to go even if he's an emu the whole time.
1: Who's that?
0: Milky Jenkins, yeah.
1: So emu's a... They go out and get on the scores every weekend, don't they? Pretty much.
2: Can you break that down for us, Tony?
0: Well, what's that? In 2010, I was an emu for the whole trip, pretty much. I got into camp.
1: Blind emu?
0: Well, we had Mad Monday. Remember, you come on the Roosters Mad Monday, I got a phone call to go into camp. And in 2010, I had a year off the booze and then obviously lose the grand final, Mad Monday. And then I had all intentions to get back off it. Then you get told you're on the emu table and all of a sudden every Tuesday the team's picked and then changes, like, you just can go do what you want.
1: Perfect.
0: It was a funny story. We went to New Zealand and I thought, there's no chance I'm playing against New Zealand at Eden Park. And then on the Tuesday, we all went out. Wednesday morning, Sheensy calls me and goes, I'm going to name you at number 6. Did you go out last night? I'm like, yep.
1: Perfect. You're still playing 6?
0: I still remember that.
1: Yeah, I still remember that game. Yeah. Excuse me. And this one here, Cowboys star Tom Dearden, his rubbish nonsense speculation over his NRL future for the rumours that he might be heading to Sydney. We heard about this early in the year and it sort of hasn't gone away, but he's come out and mentioned that, I don't feel like I should have to get up there and explain myself because it's been a whole lot of nonsense. So I have a private life with a partner who is pregnant and for that I'd like to be kept private. His partner lives in Sydney. I've committed to the Cowboys long term until 2029. I think it's a bit silly to have to get up here and speak about that nonsense going around. So I can understand... I mean, the media saying, you know, if his partner does live in Sydney, what do you know? You don't buy it? Usually, right. Where there's smoke, there's fire.
0: The game of rugby league, where there's smoke, there's fire.
1: Yeah, okay.
0: And this is about to burn the house down.
1: You reckon?
0: I reckon even when you have to come out and say something, obviously, you don't want to, it's not derailing their season anyway after getting beat by 80. But for him to come out and obviously talk about it, and obviously it puts him in a position to show that he wants to be there, but if clubs are seeing that and that his wife lives in Sydney and she's pregnant, if you're a Sydney club and you need a 5'8", you're asking the question.
1: Yeah, 100%. 100%. We've got Craig on the View Jobs open line. How are you, Craig?
3: Yes, good evening, Jared and Todd. Have you forgotten about selling Cobbo being on the wing for a stay on the World Cup?
1: Yeah, that's a great shout. Yep, he was one of Queensland's best players. He's going to be a big figure for the Dolphins in the back end of the year, Craig. I agree with that, mate. What else you got for us?
3: And also, anyone that is associated with a team that was on the third highest score in Australian rugby league history last Thursday night, I'd have no issues with being New South Wales State of Origin coach.
0: Very true, Craig. Yep. You've had two great points there. You should be in the box seat here with us. I forgot all about Selwyn, but Selwyn is on my wing if I was the coach.
1: So who's your two wingers? He rings up and just drops bombs every show, Craig. He'll be up again tomorrow.
0: Craig, who's your two wingers?
1: He's gone.
2: Drops the bomb, Craig. Gets out.
1: Drops the bomb and leaves.
0: But your two wingers are...
1: Cobbo and Bugatto Car, by the sounds of it.
0: Yeah, Cobbo.
1: Keep forgetting that Ponga's not going to be playing for Australia.
0: Yeah, and then is Brian Toa, he's not Australian anymore.
1: Nah, he'll play for Samoa.
0: Yeah. So yeah, you just don't know who's going to put their hand
1: usually
0: up.
1: Usually a big final series helps, which Jenkins will probably have.
0: Well, yeah, he'll be there front centre.
2: And the two Dolphins boys as well.
1: Yeah, Bostock Cobbo. Yeah. Addo Carr won't be there, but he'll be, he's going to be thereabouts, isn't he? So, hey, Toots, just check with Toddy if getting tasered should be a punishment from the Bunyip. So we've got the super coach every week.
0: Oh, yeah.
1: And we spin a wheel, and someone mentioned Bull Bunyip last week, thought that cow taser was a punishment. And we used to have one of them.
0: Yeah.
1: That'd be in the book. Rat goes, you can't get tasers anymore, can you? I said, oh, mate, we used to have one. Trust me. Yeah. Used to do the rounds at the pub on a Sunday arvo too when we're in there. But
0: oh, yeah.
1: I don't, it would be good for viewing, Geordie. You reckon good for numbers?
2: HR nightmare. So that is.
0: Yeah. Stay away.
1: Boys, just a random thought. If Nico is in the reach of Amy is now, you would have to. Would he be have been in Origin calculations? That's from Josh. Is this the best Nico, he's ever playing?
0: It's probably the best he's ever playing. But for Nico, I reckon he'd say, "Don't even put me in a blue jumper." And that's a New South Wales jumper, because I just feel that Nico's in the sweet spot. Not a sweet spot of his career, because he's still got a long way to go. But he's in a sweet spot of his footy because the way they're playing, like. We're going to talk about later, like his goal kicking, it just looks effortless.
1: He's doing everything.
0: You're obviously one of the best at it, but it just looks effortless and the way he's playing, but the whole team's complimenting each other. But he's definitely, he's making that team a whole different outfit, that's for sure.
1: Yeah, absolutely. One from 9580. Hey, Tootsie, what's the guy with the media giving it to Brisbane after the weekend but not giving credit to me Knights? We had Brown, Lucas, Saifidi and Pasami Solo all out and got the job done. That was the only tip I got wrong too. I tipped the Broncos for some stupid reason, but they were impressive, the Knights. We're going to touch on the games a little bit later on, but they were certainly impressive, the Knights. I think they're semi-finals bound, especially after that performance on the weekend. We're going to take a break. We're going to come back and we're going to get into some of the rugby league talking points.
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10: 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You ring up, you get on, or the text line, text 0457 736 736. It's great to have you with us. All thanks to Cobram Estate, Australia's most awarded extra virgin olive oil, grown, harvested and first cold pressure in northern Victoria. Well, we're going to get us some rugby league talking points from the weekend or the last week. This was the back end of last week, but we haven't been on. We felt like we needed to talk about it. Wayne Bennett has blown up over the PNG Chiefs salary cap advantage. We're going to listen to Wayne first, Toddy, and then we're going to have a yarn about it.
11: I'll tell you what really pleased me about it is that we've had clubs lose competitions, we've had clubs lose points over salary cap breaches. Okay, and that's how strictly they value the salary cap, and they realise it's the thing that's given us the game we've got today. Because each club has the same amount of money to spend, and all of a sudden you've got a team that has a different salary cap. That's just not right.
10: So the game's longest serving coach, he's declared he's opposed to the Chiefs' salary cap advantage of offering new recruits government approved tax free salary. He said you don't have to ask me whether it's a level playing field or not. That's how strictly the NRL value the salary cap and what it's given us to the game we've got. He went on to mention clubs that he's in his tenure, so your Raiders, Knights, Gold Coast, Warriors, Cowboys, all these clubs have come in his period and none of them got any leg up, a handout. Obviously Perth coming in now, they've got a tiny one, I think, with TPAs, but nothing too much. And they've got to travel further. I mean, that's hard. Mate, where do you stand on this?
12: Well, it's a hard one because it's sort of still a little bit blurry of how it all works and when it comes in and what it looks like. Obviously, the big talking point is the players that they're talking about getting there, and the players have already signed. Like, we look at Perth, for instance, they've gone out and signed some really good players, but PNG's not even in the competition yet, and they've signed superstars. Yeah. And they're looking to sign more superstars. So that's the unfair advantage, that they can go out and get that caliber of player, because that's a talking point, right?
10: Yeah.
12: And some of the players are on the back end of their career and not past it, but they've done a lot at their previous clubs.
10: Yeah.
12: So the enticement is that money that they're about to walk into at PNG. Obviously, it's a whole different environment, and putting a team together doesn't always create success either. There's going to be a lot that has to come with it. So Wayne's definitely got a point, and he's been around the game a lot longer than all of us.
10: Yeah.
12: And he's been through the different cycles of it. And he probably just sees that how it's been before the clubs come in. He was at the Dolphins when they first came back in. So he's seen he knows how difficult it is. And Perth handling it okay at the moment.
10: Yeah.
12: But we won't know until what it's like next year.

0: and how they perform. And then in 28, when PNG, if they perform really well, if they perform bad, if it's a success or not, or if it's an unfair advantage. But the players that they're getting, it looks like an unfair advantage.
1: It does. Wait, I was going to ask you about Perth, but we'll get into that a little bit later on. How successful do you think they'll be early on with the players they've got? Like you mentioned, they're going to be a lot. The five or so players that they've signed PNG, they're a lot better than probably the 15 signings the Bears have made. Like they're going to make an impact straight away. But do you see it working 5-10 years down the track in Papua New Guinea? Like, is it more important to get those guys there, or is it more important to have development and the kids and people running the right development programs in Papua New Guinea for the 5-10 years for it to work long term?
0: Yeah, well, in 5-10 years, we'll have to answer that. Like, yeah. This is a really good starting point. You look at all of it. I'm in the pathways of the Titans. You have to start from the bottom.
1: Yeah.
0: You have to start, and there's some reports that now they're starting to bring junior football. There's never been a junior football competition in PNG.
1: Yeah.
0: The A-grade competition's really good at the moment over there. The Hunters aren't going well this year. So then there's the talk of obviously all these players going over. So then it's not till 28, so they're all playing somewhere else next year.
1: Yeah.
0: And they'll come together in November, say. It's going to be a star-studded team. How quick that comes together, what the dynamic of the makeup is, who's the leader. Is there going to be too many Chiefs?
1: Pardon the pun, yeah.
0: But they've got the right mix so far, don't they? There's talk that there's some more Penrith players going to be there. They reckon there's a list that is crazy, that when it's the right time, they're allowed to talk to them.
1: Okay.
0: They reckon it's crazy.
1: Yeah, so, there you go.
0: And they've got some good staff. Obviously, Luke Burke goes there in 28. They've got Anthony Siebes. Yeah.
1: Reece Martin, is he head of football or something?
0: So then you've got, obviously, Willie Peters is a great coach. He's had really good success over in the Super League. So they've got the right formula, but we won't know, will we?
1: Have you seen the photo on their social media with, like, the numbers of the stairs?
0: Yeah.
1: And they've got 007 reserved. Does it say reserved or something like it says it's got...
0: Yeah, there's someone there.
1: Who is it? Oh. Do you think it's Cleary?
0: Nah.
1: Are they going to have a crack at Cleary?
0: Obviously, they'll have a crack at him. You've got to.
1: Yeah.
0: I think if it was Cleary, they would have made him the marquee, what they've done to the number one.
1: Yeah.
0: But who knows? Like, there's some great sevens out there. Is it Munster?

0: clubs will cop the fruits of it.
1: Yeah.
0: The club that cops the brunt of it are going to have some lean years.
1: Mm.
0: We talk about building rosters.
1: Yeah.
0: We talk about pathways. We'll get into this
1: because
0: like
1: I know you're passionate about it. I know you're on the bit ready to go. Yeah. We've got a segment. He's got his own segment. First day in, he's got his own segment. Pretty good. Toddy, how's Jed Sider? Is it coming along? Do you think you'll crack the NRL? Is that how you pronounce it, Jed?
0: Jed Sider. I wonder if he wrote it. No, he's a great kid.
1: From Tony.
0: He's a great kid, Jed. The first day he turned up at the club, he came into the office and we were playing against Warrington, a touring Warrington team, and Jet wasn't meant to play, and I was in the car with him for the day, and I said, "Do you got your boots, you're going to play?" He goes, "Yeah, I'll have a game." And he's just a kid that asks questions, but when he asks his questions, he continues to ask questions. He doesn't just say, "Yeah, yeah," and walks off.
1: Yeah.
0: He's hard work and commitment to his craft will make him an NRL player.
1: Yep.
0: He's still got some time, and he's come out of a system at Penrith, St Mary's boy, Patrician Brothers Blacktown boy. He's doing really good for our things for our 20. He's got an opportunity to do pre-season this year at the Titans because we had a few injuries in our halves.
1: Yeah.
0: And he didn't blink an eye. He's a good kid.
1: Good kid. Yeah, good. There you go, Tony. There's your answer. Just joined the show, fellas. Haven't missed my Para chat and how great they are, have I, from Para Steve? No, Para Steve, we haven't spoken about the worst game in rugby league history yesterday afternoon with 142 errors, but we will get to that later on. We're gonna jump into the review of the weekend, probably in the second hour, I think. Toddy, what are your thoughts on this one? Retiring Broncos captain Adam Reynolds deserves to go in his own terms. Like I said, Adam Reynolds deserved a farewell in the NRL, even if it could have consequences to Broncos coach Michael Maguire. You know, then there's no sugarcoating. Reynolds is out of form and struggling with the speed and physicality of 2026. Mate, 36 years old and 15 seasons in the top grade. He's won a grand final for him. And what he's done for the game and that club, I think he's, you know, he had a head knock last week, so he's not playing this week. So it'll be the last 4 weeks. You know, there's questions. How should they handle Reno in the final few games? Should a bench, get him in the box with Madge, play the final game, whatever it is. I don't know, my thoughts. Yours are probably similar. What do you think, mate?
0: I think you just ask him. You sit him down. They're not going to play finals, are they? Pezzett's coming there next year. That they're saying is going to be the seven.
1: Yeah.
0: You've got Duffy there. That's played a few games this year. Like that would be the only question why they would move Reno out and bring Duffy in. Just give him some more football. But he's had a fair bit of it.
1: Mm.
0: Show some respect to him for what he's done to the club already. And there's talk that he'll step into a coach's role at the club. So I think just you give him that time, and if he wants to play, he plays. If he doesn't, I'm sure he'll be honest about it, but there's 4 games left and I'm sure he'll want to go out in his sword instead of just going out from media speculation and then someone forcing him to not play.
1: Yeah. He's a pretty, he's a pretty strong character. He knows what he wants and Madge is very loyal and he's very loyal to Adam Reynolds too. They go back a long, long way. So I can't see anything other than Reno finishing the way he wants to, however that is, whatever that is, which I think it'd be, knowing Reno would just be wanting to play every week and play as best as he can and finish as good as he can, which is what he deserves. So I think that's how it'll end up. We've got Anthony on the View Jobs open line. G'day, Anthony.
2: G'day, fellas. Regarding the Papua New Guinea, I totally agree with Wayne. I don't agree with it at all. And another point that was made about a week ago was that the taxpayers are funding this this tax exemption. Obviously, the Australian government's paying for it, but I don't think a government organisation should be funding a professional sport. I get it; they can fund, non-professional like the Olympics.

0: professional code, whether it's rugby league, whether it's AFL, or whether it's soccer. I think they've got to stay their hands right away from it. It just makes it very murky, I personally believe. And it just, as Wayne said, it's just given them an unfair advantage, my personal opinion. Like, the Redcliffe Dolphins got no help. You know, all the new club, Cowboys. The Broncos never got any help when they came in the comp back all those years ago. Mm.
1: Yeah, no, you make a good point, Anthony. Yeah, look, thanks for your call, mate. You know, if we want this big PNG thing to work and we want it long term, they need government support and we need some sort of, we need the salary cap. We need it.
2: And it's a different country.
1: It's a different country. Like,
2: so, like, that's why that's not other teams that around here haven't got the support. It's because
1: it's not our rules.
2: Yeah, it's not our rules. It's their rules. And that's how it is.
1: Yeah.
2: The game wants to bring them into the competition, and
1: that's
2: how it has to be.
1: And it wasn't going to, the game was never going to, or the team, or PNG was never going to go ahead without any, you know. Is that you right, mate? You only broke my chair over there. I'm in Rats Big High chair over here. It's pretty comfortable.
2: I don't know what happened then. But same players if they don't have. Nah. Yeah, there you go.
1: No,
2: and then it's not a success, is it?
1: Yeah, that's right. Well, there's a text here from Tommy. Luai on $1.2 million. If he's in Australia, he loses $530,000 in tax if he signs that $1.2 million in Australia. So
2: plus his third party next year. Well done to him.
1: Fair play. Contenders or pretenders, the time has arrived for the Dolphins to inflict a killer blow on the Broncos and settle the debate. Are they premiership contenders or pretenders? The Broncos will limp into Saturday's Battle of Brisbane against the Dolphins at Suncorp. They were shattered by the Knights last weekend, and the Dolphins they beat the Dragons, but they were far from impressive. Toddy, do you think the Dolphins? And we're going to get into more later on, but do you think they're contenders? Is it an on their day thing?
2: On their day, they're definitely contenders with some of the stars they've got. I commentate their games a fair bit, and there's been some games I've walked away from and disappointed with how they've performed, but when they're on. When you got players like Isaiah Katoa, the Hammer, Jermaine Asako, Farmworth, Selwyn Cobbo, Nikarima, and you start continue to name those players, if they're on the day, they'll be hard to beat.
1: Yeah.
2: When you say contenders or pretenders, is that contenders to win a competition or play finals footy?
1: Well, they're contenders to win a competition.

0: is what we all wanted to see. All right, we're going to take a quick break. We've got more Sports Day coming up next.
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9: 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We've got Reptile on the View Job open line. How are you, Shagger?
10: G'day, Shaggers. How are you?
9: We're good, mate. We're good. What do you got for us?
10: Hey, before I talk about Toddy, you must be the most tolerant human being. I want to commend you and the pace of the plan. I know there's a lot of drunk idiots out there giving you grief, discretion to not being original. You know what I mean? Like, the people that the glass drops in the bar and they have to go, taxi, like idiots, or like, it's something new. Bunch of vlogs.
11: Yeah,
10: I would have broke my hand 700 times, mate, if I was you.
11: Yeah, all right. Yeah, you just got to turn the blind eye to it and have the last laugh, don't you?
10: Yeah, well, mate, they can't get a black eye if they already got to. boys.
9: What do you got for us?
10: Look, I don't want a ref bash.
9: Give it to
10: but
9: us.
10: But how is whoever's in charge of the referees and is the boss of them not under complete and utter scrutiny like a coach is? Like, they are just out the lunch. Like, even Ashley Klein and G-Man and Atkins, I watched every game of football this weekend, and they were by far the worst of the lot.
9: The big dogs, yeah.
10: And, like, they were shockingly bad. And it's like, they're trying to bring all those young ones through, or the up-and-comers, and it's not probably the best time to do it when even the your so-called best are making absolute howlers constantly.
9: Yeah,
10: I'm really worried about it.
9: Yeah, you're right. I watched the game yesterday, and compounded with, we mentioned it on earlier, the Tigers and the Eels yesterday, along with being having about 40 errors, just the six agains and the pet, like, it just made it an even worse spectacle than what the game itself already was. And you make a good point, like, who... Hey, who'd want

0: want to be a ref, but B, like, is that why they're bringing him in? Because the numbers are they thin on numbers? I mean, who'd really want to be a referee? Like, there's
1: some pressure on them.
0: Job. And,
1: there's so much, obviously, debate, and they're in the pressure cooker, aren't they? Obviously, they've got all the eyes from both supporters waiting for every move to stuff up, and then you've got the bunker that can still stuff up.
0: Yeah.
1: So that's the question mark all the time that everyone's disappointed about. Like, there's all these different cameras and things go on, and the microphones and the touches, the people in the box and the three other refs that are in the crowd.
0: Yeah.
1: And they still miss it.
0: That's the worst one. When the bunker misses them, and geez, don't get us started on touch judges in here, because Rat will be listening and he will go off. Have you ever noticed the touches going infield? Like, they're 10 metres infield when the ball's on the other side. Have you noticed it? Yeah. Why do they do it? Hey, Rat goes off. He loses his lid.
1: They want to have their time to score a try off the field.
0: Completely agree with you, Reptile. There was a few rough calls over the weekend, and mate, we get it. Have you got anything else for us, or is it just a ref bashing?
2: Oh, mate, don't start in a touch as me either, mate. They're about as useful as a poo flavoured lollipop. Seriously. Those ones.
0: Good on you, Reptile. Thanks for the call, mate. All right, like I said, well, we've got the new segment. The Reptile is great as well. The new segment here for the

0: come up with for you to chat about, mate. The first one's going to be Nico Hines' goal kicking. 32 in a row. After a little confession, because Jay will be on here usually. Here we go. Someone's already said something about 284 kicking. The Bribe Bat let him be into me about the kicking tees. I was going to try and reach out to Nico and see if he wanted to use some tees after he kicked one from 5 or 6 against the Bronx.
1: Yeah.
0: And I didn't do it. No, I just didn't have his, well, I don't have his number.
1: And Nico, then he's, since, Nico, are you there?
0: Well, since then, he's kicked 32 straight. So I don't know if he'll change.
1: It's a, like we touched on Nico before, like about the New South Wales stuff, and he's probably the first to say that he doesn't need that talk around him. But everything he's doing at the moment look effortless. And then the pressure now, obviously, is every the last 5 kicks on the weekend, he went past Luke Cavill's club record. But every kick now is, when's he going to miss?
0: Yeah.
1: Like, is it going to start having a part to him, like when he's kicking? But at the moment, he's just cruising. He pulls the locks back, gets a nice little smile. He's even given the crowd a bit of banter now. So that shows that it's a confident player, right?
0: Yeah.
1: And well done to Nico, because he's copped a fair bit of criticism for the poor success in finals that Cronulla's had. And it's not a one-man band.
0: No.
1: Because they're showing that now, that he's complimenting Trindle, Trindle's complimenting him, and then their forward pack, Brayley's been a really big difference for them.
0: He's a very good player.
1: He steers the middle of the field, and when you've got blokes like Adam Fanua Blake and that rolling down the park for you, and their back five, their back five is one of the strongest, and they're starting all their sets. So a lot of their footy is never red zone. It's always over the halfway, and gives them time to pull the strings, and they're doing that really well. And
0: Trindle.
1: Yeah, the kicking is just the icing on top. I hope he gets 50.
0: He hasn't looked like missing. Honestly, as soon as he hits him, he doesn't even look like missing, and he's not really shying away from it as well. He looks like he's leaning into it, and he's excited for it, and he wants to take it from the sideline and do all those things. I think he'll go past the record. And I hope, he's going to miss one eventually. Hopefully, I don't think it'll dent your confidence. What was your streak? Did you have a streak at all? You were a goal kicker, mate?
1: Yeah, I don't know what my streak was, but I'll have to try and get Google up at some point. I'll try and do it by the end of the show. One of the years I didn't miss, only missed like 2 goals, but I didn't kick many goals
0: kick
1: either.
0: Heaps, yeah.
1: What was yours?
0: I don't know. I reckon it wasn't many, like 20 maybe or something. I don't think it got to 20. We asked Fletcher, that asked Rat last week, and he said 20, so I said 21 for me, but I actually don't know. It was true.
2: It says here 2013, 45 from 48. 20?
1: Yeah. There you go.
0: That's sharp. That's good numbers.
2: 93.8%.
0: Sharkies 2013.
1: Yeah.
0: How'd you go that year? 2013. Bit of finals here?
1: Yeah, we played finals. I don't know.
0: You had your Achilles year before in Canberra. It was 2012.
1: 12, yeah.
0: So that's a little bit of the trivia that you can go down. He snapped his Achilles and I fractured my whole face in the same game against each other in a semi-final at Canberra in 2012. So, Toddy the Rooster. Oh, we got a caller. Oh, we got John on the View Jobs open line. G'day, John.
3: G'day, Sarah. There you go. Hey, Rat. Boys, with the howlers in league from the referees, I don't know what the stats are, but I reckon it runs about 85% plus for the team expected to win. Now, that's not a coincidence. Honestly, the number of games you watch, I know the Dragons have copped heaps of bad decisions, and I watch a lot of league. I'm not in the tipping comp. You know, a lot of games, doesn't worry me who wins or loses.
0: Yeah.
3: But, gee, the stats are bad. They're bad.
0: Yeah, it's hard because you do watch a game, and when teams are, thanks for your call, John. When teams are down and out, like things just go against you, don't they? And we'll talk about the Cowboys later on. Like things are just going horribly, horribly wrong for them on Thursday night. Yeah. Do you reckon it's a thing, or do you reckon it's just because

0: Storm weren't expected to win the other night. I'm telling you, if that happens a couple of years ago when they were going really well, they get that call. I reckon the referees, I don't care, as I said, unconscious bias or whatever.
1: Yeah.
0: It happens too often, and a lot of people talk about it, I'll tell you.
1: Yeah, yeah.
0: A lot of people are talking about it.
1: Yeah, I 100% get your point, and I get it's a thing where you look at that team.

0: whole season and go, the ref cost us that season. So you got to make, like I said, you got to make your own luck and take the good with the bad.
1: The guys, the Dragons won't look back and say, yeah, but you want to win games. Coaches want to win games. And it's easy at the end of the day to say, oh, they might not have won that game because they got beaten by 14 points and there was one or two bad decisions. But at the time, that makes a big difference.
0: Mm. Yeah, definitely.
2: I agree with you. Yeah, the big decision.
1: Keep watching it, guys, and you'll see it all the time.
0: Yeah, no, I take your point, John. Sorry, were you going to say
2: that? Teams that can't handle the pressure or can't back up like an error or penalties, they struggle with an error or struggle with a bad call, and then it capitulates and it festers and rolls on for them.
0: Yeah, the good teams take the good call as well, don't they, and move forward. So, no, thanks for your call, John. I do appreciate that. We've got a few more things to get through with Toddy, with Carney's Corner, but we've run out of time for this part, so we're going to take a break. We'll touch on them in a second now. We're going to be back right after this.
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0: 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We're going to get through a few texts before we wrap up the hour. Toddy, hey, Fitzy's up and about. Hey, TC, where Rats Big Headphones, big for your

0: too big for your little ears. If you, you obviously don't know Todd because he's got massive listeners, Fitzy.
1: Got a big fat head too.
0: You do have a big head.
1: Oh, you can talk.
0: Yeah.
1: I've got your headphones on anyway.
0: I'll bring me on. You'd like this one because you, another weird thing about it, like you pull his hair as hard as you can, doesn't hurt. Does not hurt, like literally lift him up by the hair. So the text here from Wazza, Reece Walsh pulling Dom Young's hair, what a flog. Is that sin bin worthy? Seriously.
1: No.
0: Like, honestly, that's
1: what, long hair, get it pulled.
0: That's right. But if someone pulled me by the headgear, would they have got sin bin? No way. Why is it if you got long hair? Like,
1: well, it's, you can't.
0: It's just a stupid rule. It should not have been a sin bin. Should not have been a sin bin. What else we got here? Trying to find out, read for Todd. Todd can't read, he reckons. Toots, you get a free plug and pump the 284 wheels from, you got a free plug and pump the wheels of the 284 from the Fox Boys on Saturday during the Raiders Panthers. A Bribey Battler. Thanks, Bribey. Then he's followed up with, Toots, if you ship out to PNG, are you chasing, are you cashing in tax-free? Watch out, Rat doesn't get a sniff of that. He will be hosting the show in PNG in 2 years' time. Thanks, Bribey Battler. What else we got here? Boys, the Broncos get no help is crazy. News Limited owns them. Mark from Oyster Bay. Thanks, Mark. Hi, guys, on PNG, do you think all the doctors, nurses, tradies, etc. working there are feeling when a footy, how do you think they are feeling when a footy club gets tax breaks and they don't, from Razzle Dazzle? Yeah, you make a good point, Razzle Dazzle. Not much we can do about it, though, is there, unfortunately? Boys, 100% right, us Perth Bears fair are getting annoyed at the Bears as a laughingstock, can't attract players because of anyone's going to take knockback tax-free dollars, ludicrous. Thank you, Braden. All right, we're going to take a break. We're going to wrap up the first hour. We're going to be right back after this.

0: 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We'll be back in a moment.
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9: Welcome into the Sport Nation Mini-Pod for Monday, the 3rd of August 2026. The Silver Ferns have made the country proud, defeating Jamaica in the Commonwealth Games gold medal match overnight, claiming the gold medal for the first time since 2010. Captain Karen Berger joins Scotty and Izzy following the famous win.
10: It's amazing for us to be able to show what the female in netball can do and what we are capable of and the product that we put out there, you know, what this means to us and what this could mean for our sport, considering, as you mentioned, where we've come from and potentially what our future looks like. So this isn't just for us. This is for every other single girl and women who are playing netball and want to potentially make this a career and enjoy the sport so much. So this really meant a lot for not just us but the wider group and all of New Zealand as well.
9: Continuing on the theme of gold medals at the Commonwealth Games, former New Zealand athletics Olympian and track and field expert Sarah Cowley-Ross joined the Sport Nation Mornings team to discuss the importance of Eliza McCartney's gold medal in the pole vault.
11: You know, a golden moment for her and the first time that she's actually stood on top of a podium at a major championships, which is significant for her in terms of belief moving forward. She has had a run with injury since that Rio bronze and I guess the silver on the Gold Coast at the 2018 Commonwealth Games. Missed Tokyo Olympics, missed Birmingham, came back to make the final in Paris, but it's been a journey and I think it's a real story of resilience and courage, which is just incredible to watch it all come to the top of the podium.
9: Miles Davis joined Daniel McCarty on the Monday mop-up panel on Sport Nation Afternoons and talked about his kids named after famous West Ham footballers.
12: Didn't Miles Davis, brackets sporting supremo, not the jazz musician, name his kids after West Ham legends? Is this true?
13: Yes, I did. My oldest is William Robert after Billy Bonds and Bobby Moore. My number two's middle name is Brooking. Number three's middle name is England. Number five is Jack Lewis after Lennox. Redknapp Cole after Joe Cole and Harry Redknapp. And the last one is Hurst after Jeffrey. Berlin after the ground.
9: The MPC is back, and Sky Sport commentator and former player Joey Wheeler is absolutely pumped following the opening round. Joey joined Millsy and Guy following the first round of action to share his excitement.
14: I'm fine up. How good is it? Provincial rugby's back, fellas. My favourite competition. I just absolutely love it. Froth at the absolute bung when MPC rolls around.

0: And yeah, it started off with a huff and a roar. I think they got their scheduling bang on, you know, like to start NPC with Stag Day down in Invercargill, where all the pests from near and far come out in full force. Jesus, I'll tell you what, they were right into it.
1: Myself and Will Tremaine caught up with Wellington Saint and breaker Carlin Davison on the Fast Break podcast this morning following their semi-final win over the Auckland Tuatara. Carlin shares his feelings heading to his first Sales NBL final against the Southland Sharks.
2: I'm excited, man. I want to win a championship, but yeah, nah, I'm excited. I was actually talking to Jordan the other day and I was like, man, I'm 0-2 in semi-finals, you know, and then I was just waiting. I was like, man, third time, maybe a charm, eh? Obviously, we got it done, but no, I'm really excited to play in this final. Never played in a final other than Ignite Cup, but that's one of my only finals. So, yeah, I'm excited, man.
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6: 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If you're in New Zealand, give us a text 8833, the WAS. We'll be up and about after the last weekend. 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

0: Toddy the Rooster's flying under the radar. Not anymore. 82 points.
1: Yeah, well, it's a flying under the radar, they're not. But, like, from the start of the year, there was a lot of speculation how they would go with DCE going there and the change of roster and things like that. And then there was also the people jump on the bandwagon that they weren't going well. And is DCE the right fit? Very similar to when Cooper Cronk went there. And then you know what happened that year.
0: That's
1: and then
0: right.
1: a year later.
0: Mm.
1: But after that performance on the weekend, it seems like every one of their star players is firing at all cylinders.
0: Yeah.
1: Obviously, the Origin Series for Teddy to win one, or to win it, was a massive boost for him. No Origin Series for DCE. So he's got fresh legs going to the back end of the year. And Sam Walker.
0: Right.
1: Obviously, he's off contract. People say when you're off contract, you play better. But far out.
0: He's going good, isn't he? Yeah.
1: Every one of them is going really well. And when I say flying on the radar, when you win by 82, you have to talk about them.
0: Yeah.
1: Obviously, teams are always going to be worried about the Roosters, but we talk about, are they the real deal?
0: They get it right at the right time of the year, don't they?
1: Yeah.
0: Yeah.
1: That's Robbo, right?
0: Yeah, okay.
1: He's a professional. He gets his teams always at this time of the year.
0: Yeah.
1: When this is coming from Boyd, was that always when... And most of the time when Boyd was there, they were playing finals.
0: Yeah.
1: They just dial in a little bit more.
0: Mm.
1: They do some small things, some changes that they make into their training, the way they live away from the office and the training field changes, and they're dialed in. And you can see that in the Roosters and their performances, that they got a very special final series coming up.
0: Already. Yeah, well, we'll go through a team list Tuesday tomorrow, but they get the Dogs Friday night, and I think it's at a core Allianz. It'll be a big game. They're turning the corner, the Dogs. They're turning the corner. Quick one before we move on to the next question. Does DCE play on? Do you think he does?
1: Oh, if he wins,
0: they just signed Hugo, but I mean, he can play 14, 4, 3.
1: Yeah. The Roosters are a club that it's so smart that they've done. Obviously, they kept Cooper on for a little bit and he done some coaching. I know DCE wants to be a coach. The way he's playing, yes.
0: Yeah.
1: I guess the thing of him is if they win a competition, does he want to put his body through another preseason and get through it? But, yeah, if he wants to play and the Roosters don't want him, and I'm a club, I'm asking to sign him.
0: Yeah.
1: Because he's done well. Like, he's not. He hasn't. Like, at the start, I was probably one of those blokes, is the game getting a bit fast for him? Does he want to put his head in those positions? But now, the way he plays, the Roosters are suiting his style, and him and DC, him and Walker are flying.
0: Well, I was one who I love Chez. I reckon he's been an outstanding player for a long time, but I was a bit sceptical of how it would work with Sammy Walker. Mm. Like, they're very similar players. Like, Teddy's a bit of a similar sort of player. They bounce around. You know, Robson's not overly creative at nine. I was sort of worried about that spine. But I think the fact that we haven't had to talk about him probably means that he's doing a good job.
1: That's the under radar part, right?
0: Yeah, under the radar. Like, but Sam Walker's just—he's going up a couple levels, not just one level. And then DCE is just sitting back and playing second fiddle, which he hasn't had to do for a long time, has he? Yeah, forever. So, yeah. Look, I think he'd go around again, the old boy. And I think Hugo Savala, the way he plays and the type of game he plays, he'd be happy to sit back and go, well, I can play centre, I can play 14, I can be a part of a winning culture.
1: Yeah, while you're in a winning culture and you're playing and you're getting to put the jumper on each week, you're not going to be worried about the outside noise of, oh, he should be the 6 or should be the 7, blah, blah, blah. As long as he's playing. If Hugo was not playing and playing reserve grade, he'd be obviously looking to go elsewhere. But he knows

0: his stuff's going to sort itself out, but you're going to be here long term anyway. So they're pretty smart at what they do, as you'd know. Before we get into our last question, we've got Danger on the View Jobs open line. How are you, Danger?
1: Yeah, good, boys. Yourselves?
0: Going well, thanks, mate. What do you got for us?
1: What I was going to ask Todd, what's your top eight for the year, do you reckon?
2: Oh, top eight for the year.

0: Oh, rightio.
1: Yeah, I think the Panthers, the Roosters, the Warriors, they all stay the same. They'll fight for those top four spots. But the eighth spot will be the Dogs, and then it depends how they go. I thought Newcastle might have fell out, but the way they played on the weekend, well, when you got to play like
0: that,
1: Caleb
0: was unbelievable.
2: Dogs are in it. It's just updated, sorry.
1: Yeah,
2: the Dogs
1: are just updated. So where the eight is now, I think that's where we're going to see it. Just where
0: That's fair enough. About.
2: What do you think, Danger?
0: Yeah. Look, personally, I think Penrith is going to bow out at the end of the year. I don't think Penrith will make it. I honestly think in grand final will be Sharks and Roosters. I personally don't like either team, but yep. I think that's the way it's going to go.
2: Yeah, no, I can see that. You think the Panthers are going to bow out of the finals race? Obviously. Yeah, I can say that. Who's your grand final, Toddy? If you had to pick a grand final team, two teams tomorrow?
1: It's the two at the top. We're Roosters, Panthers, grand final.
2: There you go. Heard it first. Thanks for your call, Danger. Appreciate it, mate. Thanks, mate. Have a good one. Third question, Toddy, before we get stuck into the round 22 of the NRL. Is there enough? And we've got a text here. I'm going to read the text out first. It's from Tony from Wilkenia. Hi, guys. With these new teams coming in and the lack of first-grade quality players, is there going to be a lot of blowout scores? Cheers, Tony. My question here, Toddy, is there enough quality for more teams?
1: Not
2: at the moment.
1: No. I say that lightly because whoever puts an NRL jumper on week in, week out, they've got talent, right? But it needs to be filtered around. There's, like, if bringing more teams in is pulling really good players from the teams that have had systems for a long time. You look at Penrith, they've been getting plucked apart for a long time now, and their system's saving them.
2: Yep.
1: But then when teams that don't have great systems but great players are getting plucked away from them, you're losing your really good players that you've brought through or you've signed from elsewhere. And then we just had the top eight there then, and it's tight at the top and then tight in that middle period. But we even said it on the weekend. Every time the Eels or the Tigers on the weekend, the Dragons, there's been bludger performances. And I'm not saying bludging, the players aren't bludging. It's just not a high standard of footy.
2: Yeah.
1: Because, yes, they're trying to chase wins and they're trying to do things that they probably don't normally do because they want to get wins. You look at it now, the Broncos, they won the competition last year.
2: Yeah.
1: They've had some players taken away from them and they're not performing this year. Then all of a sudden, the Perth Bears are going to steal some players. PNG's obviously star-studded players. Yep. And then the teams that they're getting taken away from are going to go down to the bottom, and doesn't mean that the new team's going to go to the top either. But I just feel that there's not enough star quality for teams to sustain it for the long term, because NRL's hard, right? Week in, week out for however many rounds it is, if you play finals footy, it's a long season. And you look at some players now, they look tired and they look burnt out.
2: Yeah. You're throwing rep footy
1: involved in that. And I just, obviously for the game and what it's about, they're saying if they don't bring another team in, they'll lose $20 million.
2: Yeah, the 20th team. So we'll touch on that. If we can get that later on, we will.
1: Yeah, but I just think that at the moment there's not enough quality players.
2: Yeah. What about coaches? Is there enough quality coaches?
1: I think so. I think with the coaching circle, how it goes at the moment, you get moved on, you get regurgitated and put back into a new team. Some go overseas. You look at Manly this year, they've sort of went out and brought on a fresh legs. And Kieran, he played 9 months ago, he played for New Zealand.
2: Yeah.
1: And now he's a coach and obviously had some success early. And now he's probably in the thick of what the coaching cook is like. So there's definitely coaches out there. You look at it at the moment, like, obviously Matt King just taken that job. There's people out there that want head jobs.
2: Boyd Cordner.
1: Yeah, Boyd Cordner, Ben Teo.
2: Brett White,
1: Trent Barrett. There's people, overseas. Obviously Willie Peters is coming home. You've got Sam Burgess. There's
2: Brad
1: people
2: Arthur.
1: Out
2: Leeds,
1: there
2: Leeds that, are flying, are they? Yeah. Brad Arthur there on top water.
1: There's people out there that want to coach.
2: Yeah.
1: But then it comes, the next part of that is, right, and I want to talk passionately about it because it's a pathways. These new teams that are coming in then have to build their own homegrown talent. If they can't build their own homegrown talent, they come and pluck someone else's. Yep. And then they say that they're going to develop them here on the Gold Coast. So Perth, for instance, they're getting players from the Gold Coast and they've got Twilight coaches coming in and developing them.

0: But is that developing them there or homegrown? Like, it annoys me because you've got kids that live here, sign at Perth, but they're not getting the development that they would have got if they stayed with us. I'm not saying it because they didn't sign with us, but I'm just saying that they're not getting the enough development that's going to make them really good NRL players in time.
1: Yeah.
0: So if you bring in teams in, they've got to have homegrown talent.
1: Yeah. Which...
0: which is hard.
1: It's hard to do because there's no one in Perth. There's no one in PNG.
0: And you can't have a team full of young players. You've got to... I spoke to Andrew McFadden about it at the Australian Schoolboys, and he was talking about a lot of teams, a lot of clubs are going over to New Zealand plucking players out of their successful New South Wales Cup team. And he said, if you steal a few of them and then you put them in an NRL team, like that then becomes your roster's really young. And when there's a young roster... you get found out pretty quick when they're not having success straight away. And
1: well, it's that our business mentioned is that about 27 winning, right? to 30 games.
0: Our fans want us to win. The board want us to win. Then obviously as players you want to win. Mm. But it doesn't always happen straight away. So do they have time? Does it just get flipped on its head? And like if the new teams don't have success, do they start kicking teams out?
1: Yes.
0: Like I don't know. It's great for the game.
1: It is good for the game. But like you said,
0: it's good for the team that has only won four games this year.
1: That's right. You start getting young rosters and young spines, and they can't. We just mentioned 27 weeks, then, well, they're not going to play finals probably, but we've seen it with young spines this year. Like the Raiders are one of them. And like it's hard. 27 weeks for Ethan Sanders is hard because he's a kid.
0: Yeah.
1: You know, Zane Harrison would have, well, his body's broken down.
0: Yeah.
1: It's hard.
0: And to players, we're not going to put our hands down and go, no, I don't want to do it.
1: Like, no.
0: They will put their hands up and want to do it. Players will be wanting to go to these new clubs because there's an opportunity to play first grade.
1: Yeah.
0: But the players that are on the back end of the top 30 roster will now get really good contracts because the money's going to go up. And then obviously when you get more money, it comes with this expectation to win, to play really good performances every week. And if you just don't have that quality and you're on really good money, and then it starts, the fans start to have a gripe and the media gets on the back of it, and it's all of a sudden, because he's on this much money, he needs to play like this, that quality player. It's not always like that.
1: Yeah.
0: It's you judged on your ability as a rugby league player, not ability of how much money is in your bank account or how much you're going to get.
1: Yeah. I just before we do move on, you're talking about the junior pathways, like, and it's Penrith are so good at it. That is all they come through. What? A Parramatta and the Western Sydney, the Tigers, that they still not, because they were always juggernauts, weren't they? The junior reps, like, are they still?
0: Yeah, they're still successful.
1: So why is it? So I know they've had injuries this year. Parramatta,
0: Newcastle, who's been the success this year?
1: Have they?
0: Yeah. So they won the 17s and then got beaten the grand final by Roosters. So Roosters had success.
1: Yeah. Is it Boyd's
0: team has won it two years in a row. But Peter O'Sullivan has gone to the Knights and he's took Adam Blair, Sean Kenny-Dow, Michael Dobson. There's a really good nucleus, and their pathways has obviously got Hunter Sports High, Central Coast.

0: school footy, you can see the kid that's in a Newcastle system because it's the way they're getting coached and taught. So everyone's trying new different things. Everyone's pathways. There's no new textbook for rugby league. Yeah. It's all the same stuff, but it's just how it gets delivered and how it gets absorbed by these young kids and how they want to absorb it and handle it. Because
1: getting your message across is such a big thing, especially with kids. It is at any level. But how you get your message across, like some people have a really good football brain and rugby league brain and can't get their message across, and some people have less.
0: The message, but they get their message across. And also club football, school football, and then all of a sudden you've got to train 3 nights a week because you've just signed a contract. It becomes a lot. Mm. And it's like, who am I listening to? Am I too tired? School's important. Club footy's important. And they're getting so much detail from school, getting so much detail and from their contracted club. How much do they absorb, or then do they just get burnt out and just go with what they know?
1: Yeah. Yeah, it's a good point you make. It's good good chat. We've got Tainey on the View Jobs open line. Welcome to Sports Day.
2: Yeah, hey boys. Tainey is my name. And just to reiterate what you guys are saying there with, you know, I live on the Central Coast. I'm a coach at the Wyong Roos, which is a solid country football club. But I'm just looking and I'm thinking PVL is a genius, but he has window dressed the game for the next deal, and he's done great for the game. But the PNG thing, I haven't been for it since day one, given the fact that it's mixed with politics. And the closer it gets to it, the more the angst is going to come from not only the clubs, but I can actually see the fans, like, you know, kind of turning against them by the time they get here, just for the fact the way it's been set up, and it's not what footy's about. It's footy's about grassroots. It's growing. It's community. And I love the PNG people, but how does it work where you've got mercenaries essentially coming in, tax-free dollars, hit and run, 1 or 2 years, and then you've got these young guys, PNG kids, coming up, and they're trying to exist in that same system. You know, we talk about pathways and systems. I just can't see how it's going to work in the long term. They're going to be a sugar hit, and I don't like to say it, but I just don't think it's going to work.
0: Yeah, well, as they're saying that needs to be instantly successful for the game to grow over there. And I've done some work with the PNG Hunters before, obviously completely different to the Chiefs. They've had success in the Queensland Cup before, then they've had some really dull years. But the same thing, they're years and years off developing their homegrown talent to be NRL standard week in, week out. So they have to take these players over there. But I'm with you. It's not a bad look because we're talking about it, right? And that's what the game's about. That's what the beauty of rugby league is. When it's spoken about, it means it's people like it or hate it. So there's so many people out there that do like it, and there's obviously people out there that hate it because they feel it's an unfair advantage. And we won't know until we see what success they have. Who knows? They might come out and win a competition, or they might come out and not play finals football. What is the pass mark for them?
2: Yeah, look, for me, I want to see the likes of, you know, I'd love to see another half a dozen Justin Ollams in the league. Mm. I want to see the grassroots thing, you know, be successful for them. But I just think it's too big a difference in, you know, the likes of, you know, Luai and,

0: PNG talent in the Super League that I'm hearing that will come back and form into that Chiefs team.
1: That's great.
0: And obviously you got Alex Johnson, Adrian Lamb's young fella.
2: Yeah.
1: Lockie Lamb, yeah.
0: Nene McDonald. So there's two
2: players. There's that hooker who plays in England.
0: Yeah, Harper. He's really good. So there's some players that will start to fill those spots, and it will make it

0: We've got a couple of texts here as well about the PNG stuff. If PNG were to win their title in the first year, would the salary cap issue cheapen the title? That's from Raider Todd. Do you?
1: Toddy. Not really, because it's something we're going to have to talk about again, won't it? Because
0: it'll be a good issue to have.
1: It's an issue to have, yeah. Well, teams have done it before and got the trophy taken off them. So, but it's been allowed, so it can't. Like it's allowed, and we all know what's where.
0: Yeah.
1: We know what we're playing with. So,
0: how many players would be in the PNG team? Does it matter if there is or any? Is it any in the team? Again, we sort of just touched on
1: they
0: that. There's going to be a few coming over.
1: There's some really good players. The
0: squad's
1: going to
0: be made up.
1: They'll be made up. It's a 30-man squad.
0: Yeah.
1: I reckon at least 15 of them are going to be PNG, and that doesn't mean they're coming from PNG now. They're probably in the Super League or at other NRL clubs at the moment. But they'll fill a fair chunk of the team.
0: Yeah. What a great call about the ex-PNG team saying what the rest of us are thinking if it was on its own merits, so it'd be. Thanks, Knackers. What else we got here? Boys, good debate. I think we know Perth Bears aren't going to get sufficient salary cap dispensation, so let's look at what else can be done. Both Perth and PNG are in the same boat in terms of players which aren't in first grade will be nomads. Whether in PNG, Perth during the week and then back to Brisbane or Sydney to play reserve grade on the weekend. In one way, Perth can get a leg up to its NRL to invest $10 million per annum instead of a $1 million per annum in the local comp. This way, 3 to 5 years to capture reserve grade comp in Perth. And to make it more attractive to join the Bears, you don't have to give a 10-hour round trip every second week. Yeah, Rhino, thanks for your text, Rhino. Yeah, look, there's going to have to be some sort of incentive with travel and helping out the Bears. You'd like to think they're going to do 2 or 3 weeks on the East Coast.
1: They're going to have to.
0: Like, what happens if they're going to go to New Zealand or New Zealand are going to go to Perth? That's a long trip.
1: It's a long trip, or it's longer. So, like, for instance, they play here. So they got your four Queensland teams, the Dolphins, the Broncos, Titans and the Cows. Do they just stay up here and stay a month here?
0: Yeah. We got Mike on the View Jobs open line. G'day, Mike. How are you, mate? Welcome to Sports Day.
2: Mate, this is right up my alley, what Todd's talking about with the Cowboys. I hear what you're saying, like losing players that you've developed, like Finifuliaki, Gilbert, Lemuelo and Hammer, then Robson, Drinkwater, and how long you want to go, Laybutt and Darby will probably head off to PNG. They're already come also. What are we up to now? You know, probably about 10 players there. I don't know whether you're talking along the lines of like limiting the players that can sort of go to new franchises, and also the new franchises as part of their 30, should they just be forced to have some junior players in there? Like, you know, the Cowboys sort of develop players and then they then became, the South Queensland Dolphins, you know. So it's hard to attract players to the Cows as well, because in Sydney you can move from club to club, stay in the same house, kids at the same school. But, yeah, to get somebody to come up the Cowboys, you've got to think of a whole lot of things, schools, house, you know, all that sort of stuff. So what are your thoughts on all that?
1: Well, a lot of it comes with success. And when new teams come into a competition, we want them to do well straight away. I remember when the Dolphins come in, they'd done the documentary with Wayne being there, and it was perceived really well. They didn't play finals the first year. There was hope for it. They're on the verge of it doing it this year. So it took them a couple of years. But new teams that come in, they can't go with what they've got in their local area. They have to pluck from other places.
2: Yeah.
1: And when you pluck from other places, the places they get plucked from can then go pluck from other teams. You look at the Cowboys are losing Drinkwaters, the Dragons are pulling a few other players that are going to the Chiefs to try and have a quick fix for next year. Same as Parramatta, they've got Jerome Luai. So that's the challenge for these teams that are in the bottom of the ladder. They're pulling players in for 1 or 2 years to try and get a quick fix. And I can't answer for the player, but if I'm going to PNG and that's my sole investment, because I've already come out and said that's where I lie, is Parramatta just a landing pane to play some footy for 12 months, or are you fully invested in what what the DNA of Parramatta is.

0: or for the Dragons for Connor Watson. And I'm sure as players, you go there and no one goes out to not win or give it your all. But when you know you're going somewhere in a year's time, you're second-guessing yourself what you're doing, aren't you?
1: Well, unless things start well, you start thinking about next year.
2: You can't keep everybody, but, yeah. But, you know, those four players that got lost, man, that, you know, that was a hard hit. I mean, getting Ramien and Kato, which is good. But I just call that fair game. That's from established club to established club.
1: Yeah.
2: But, yeah.
1: No, thanks for your call, Mike. Right. We appreciate it, mate. Have a good one. Thank you, mate. We got another caller, do we? Geordie on the View Jobs open line. I think we do. G'day. Welcome to Sports Day. Who we got?
3: All right, boys. It's James. How you going?
1: Good, thanks, James. How are you, mate?
3: All right, mate. This was in regarding the expansion and the new teams and everything. Like, my opinion is, and I've worked in the gambling industry and everything, and I really do like the ambition of the Abdo Volandi's leadership, right? I really do. I don't necessarily like the direction it's gone in, but I really do like the ambition. But I just feel with the new PNG coming in, I don't really like how it's...

It is great, but it just sort of feels, it's a little bit dodgy. And I do believe, like, you can't have an untapped, like, within a salary cap sport, you can't have a team that just has no cap. Well, they've got a cap. Yes, they've got a cap. But the tax-free money is, I think it's too much of an advantage. And then I also sort of feel when I hear you guys, people talking in the media and the NRL, they don't really care if Perth fails or this is success, but they're really about

0: Everyone, the world of social media is so prevalent in everyone's lives that the Chiefs are doing it better than Perth has from the start. Like, we've known Perth's coming into the competition for a long time now.
1: Yeah.
0: They didn't have all this hype because they didn't do what PNG's doing.
1: Yeah.
0: And I know that they've signed some superstars and the money thing's obviously the talk of the topic, but the way PNG has done their delivery of player 001, player 002, things like that, Perth have just gone, okay, I've got this player, I've got that player.
1: Yeah.
0: And then now they're starting to put their pathways part together. The Chiefs have done it, obviously, way different.
1: Yeah.
0: One, because obviously they've got different bodies and different voices and how it's been. I think Chemist has been really good for them. And then obviously the back end of that is the media push and then now the debate of the money thing. So it's always going to have a gripe for people.
1: Yeah.
0: Like it or not.
1: It's always going to be, yeah, that's right. It's always going to have that. We're going to take a break. We are going to get into round 22, I promise. We're going to take a break. We'll be back quickly after this.
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3: 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Toddy, you're going to get stuck into these games. We've been pushing it off for a while. We've got plenty of text and calls. It's been amazing. We're trying to get through as many as we can. We touched on it already a little bit. Cowboys, Roosters 82, Cowboys 12. You don't hear that very often.
4: Yeah, well, that's what I just said. Like, that's like a junior footy score, the big
3: mercy rule,
4: the big team against the little team, and that's what it looked like. 82-12. Like, how does that happen in this day and age?
3: Yeah, ridiculous.
4: One of them teams, obviously, the Roosters are at the top. The Cows are in the eight. They were in the eight till the weekend.
3: Yeah, I still got them going back in the eight. They got a really good run. If they're a side that doesn't really fear anyone, like, I feel like if anyone's gonna. Not them, like them, and they're a little bit of a mini Dolphins. Like, they don't really, not much gets to them. Like, they can come out this week and have a blinder sort of team. But
4: yeah, for the Dolphins, they play the Titans this week, so it's
3: hopefully not.
4: Yeah, hopefully they don't come out.
3: I'll be calling that game Thursday night.
4: Like we said, we spoke about the Roosters and flying under the radar and stuff like that. But all their players are on fire. The big Marky Markies gets another hat trick. 250 metres and just does that with ease.
3: One of his tries was under eights, like he carried five blokes over the corner post and got the ball down. Friday night, Dolphins 28, they scraped past the Dragons 22. I thought we're brave, the Dragons. Do you see much of that game at all?
4: Well, Dragons, Dolphins, the Dragons have been brave all year.
3: Yeah.
4: And I said it last week to someone, is that if Dragons had drink water this year, they would have won some of their games because there's been the 6, 8, 10 points. Mm. Drinkwater's a 6 to 8, 10 points to any team.
3: Yeah.
4: Throw him into that Dragons team and fuel those games.

0: and down. Last year they would have lost them. This year they're winning them, which is why they're on the bound of playing finals football.
1: Absolutely. The Storm, another side that was brave, 36. The Bulldogs 36, Storm 22, the second game on Friday night. Made the Dogs, Stephen Crichton at six. I don't know what your thoughts are. I doubted it at first, but he's doing a good job, and he's opening up, kick out and Preston on those edges. Burton's hitting form. The Storm were brave. They were right in this.
0: Yeah, Storm are obviously fighting. That's now they're probably not good. They won't play finals. And then you look at the Dogs, they're hitting their straps at the right time. Mm. And I think it's because Crichton's gone to six.
1: Yeah.
0: But you just said that opens up their back rowers. That opens up their back rowers because Crichton's a threat. He's a threat as a run.
1: Yeah.
0: He's got the pass, and now he's got a kick. He's brought little parts to his game that I don't think anyone thought he had.
1: Yeah.
0: But when you got reps and reps and you've got the ability to play that, he's a left footer too.
1: Yeah.
0: Sometimes when he holds the ball out in one hand, it looks like he's going to kick and then play short to kick out. It's their cheat code.
1: Yeah.
0: But the big thing is for the Dogs is if they do get into finals, how he handles finals pressure of playing in the halves, the long game. But at the moment, it's working.
1: They're hitting their straps. Like they are. The Warriors 42, Titans 6 on Saturday afternoon. The Titans, mate, they started so many sets of 6 1-metre out from their try line. Wade Egan was the best player on the field by a mile.
0: Yeah, this performance for the Warriors has been coming.
1: Mm.
0: And for the Titans, they've been up for the last 2 weeks. Obviously, they were fighting to get three in a row. But when you've got a team like the Warriors that have had poor performances, they love coming to the Gold Coast. It was sold out
1: was
0: weeks
1: packed.
0: Ago.
1: Yeah, it was
0: And it
1: packed.
0: Was all Warriors fans. So it was like playing a home game for them. And this performance has been coming for the Warriors. They put everything together.
1: Mm.
0: You spoke about Wade Egan, Tamari Martin, Chanel Tavita Harris, the way Chance Nickel Klokstad's playing.
1: He was so good. That was his first game at fullback since round 7.
0: When they do that, the Warriors is a hard team to beat.
1: Yeah.
0: And they've just got to get that week in, week out in the finals, and that'll be a very difficult task. But it just wasn't the right time to play the Warriors for the Titans.
1: No, it wasn't. Unfortunately, Zane Harrison, that hamstring injury as well. We're going to keep touching on the games. We've actually got another caller on the View Jobs open line. Welcome to Sports Day. Who have we got? Hello? No, we don't. Frank caller. Unfortunately for the Titans, like you said, Zane Harrison there hobbled from the field. Disappointing. We're gonna take a break, and we're gonna come back, and we're gonna go through the rest of the games after this.
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1: 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We're going to get through the rest of the round from the weekend. Toddy, the Raiders Saturday afternoon. I didn't catch much of this game, but it was actually when you mentioned 25,000 at Suncorp at Cbus Super Stadium. It took so long to get out of that car park, like a long time. And I'm glad it did, because when I got home, it was 36-6 to Penrith. Ended up 42-18 out of Mudgee. There was no miracle of Mudgee 2.0, but they were clinical. Just the ability for the Panthers to get quick play the balls and not allow the Raiders to get two and three men in a tackle and just front foot, Nathan Cleary. It's, you know, not many sides can beat them doing that, or no one can beat them when they're like that. And Martin was good. Jenkins, another double, 12th double of the season.
2: It's funny you say Cleary on the front foot. He was actually on the second foot, because Jack Cogger played seven, or didn't. He wore the six, but Cleary played like a 5'8", and it's the first time I've seen him do it this year. He done it in the grand final. When Cogger come on, he went to second receiver.
1: Mm-hmm.
2: Obviously, Blaise Talangi got dropped this week, and then they raised some eyebrows and concerns about that. But Cogger goes out and just, he opened up Nathan, and it's a dangerous thing for teams coming up against.
1: I was going to say, how scary is that?
2: He looked elite at second receiver.
1: Mate, imagine how good he...
2: I tell you what, when there's speculation about him playing rugby union, the Wallabies would have been licking their lips watching him play second receiver
1: union
2: and the
1: boy?
2: Short passes.
1: Ten?
2: And...
1: Is that a it would be 10?
2: It just...
1: Or inside
2: just,
3: it would be 10, but it's hard to see without him playing.
2: You've seen just a whole new part of Nathan, because he's second receiver.
1: Scary.
2: He's kicking game.
1: Yeah.
2: He's elite. He's the GOAT.
1: Yeah, he's very good.
2: We'll talk about him all day.
1: Makes you wonder... Yeah, you get excited, I can tell. It makes you wonder what... If that was the... If you were to see that, or if you're Matt King now looking at that going, like, do I pick Moses at 7 and Cleary at 6 next year?
2: Yeah, it's
1: just off the top of my head. Like, it's
2: if you're going to play with someone that's going to free up Cleary, do you pick Isaiah Katawa?
1: Well, you're the half.
2: If you're trying to free up Nathan, because you see that style of footy, obviously Nathan will be the 7.
1: Yeah,
2: but if the best player that frees up their outside man is probably Katawa.
1: Katawa.
2: Look at Nick Arima, how he's been
1: so good. I can't believe the Dolphins letting him go. Well,
2: George Williams is coming. I still

0: again, I think George is. I think George is a good running six. So I think he's well, got the right man next to him.
1: Yeah, exactly right.
0: The Broncos. Well, the Knights pumped them 36 at Suncorp Saturday night. No Dylan Brown, no Dylan Lucas. Caelan Ponga stepped up and backed up my comments of I think he's the best at their best. All of the fullbacks, I think he's the best fullback in the game. He was outstanding.
1: Well, he's when he owns a.

0: And then when Caelan's got some freedom to play his style of footy and then step in when he has to take the reins, he does it, and that's why they get a win.
1: They were dominant. I was very impressed with what I saw from the Knights there. Their finals bound as well. I'd love to see them go a long way. I think it's good for the game, seeing a good Knights team. Sunday afternoon, the Sharks 32 defeated the Rabbitohs 16. We've already touched on the Nico, Braden Trindle sort of era, but how well they're going. Blake Brayley, a dummy half. Talakai, game 150, scored a try. It was all happening. We've spoken about the Sharks. I think they're one of the form sides in the competition. I think the top four put their foot down on the weekend. Mm. What do you make of the Bunnies?
0: Well,
1: they're tough.
0: They're a tough team to play against. Yeah. They're always at you. It's the same thing. If their star-studded players play 8 out of 10 performances, they're a chance of winning. Mm. Cody Walker's their backbone.
1: Yeah.
0: When he's on, they're on. He had some really good touches on the weekend. You bring Latrell into one of those teams and some other players, they're a difficult team to beat. And if they're there at finals at the back end of the year, they'll cause some headaches because they're that kind of a team.
1: Yeah.
0: But if they don't get that flow on of when they're playing well, they'll just bow out of the finals.
1: Yeah, yep. And the last game of the round, it was a bit of a stinker, to be honest. But

0: many text messages, so many messages here, and we can't get through them all. We're going to have a quick break, come back and try and get through a couple. But Toddy's on tomorrow night too, so whatever, if you haven't read it out, make sure you jump back on again tomorrow. We're going to have a quick break, and we'll get back after this.
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0: Welcome back to Sports Day. 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Sorry, Jordy.
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0: 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We've got a couple texts here. Evening, lads. Jared, outstanding as host, and Toddy, awesome to hear your refreshing insights on pathways. Perth and PNG, for me, the jury's out on development pathways for both teams. Once tax-free dollar is gone for PNG, who knows? Cheers, Budster. Up, up. Toots, so good to see Adam Elliott back on the field. Great effort from him. Cheers, Warren's son, Rabbit. He got back real quick, Adzi. Like, ridiculously quick. Like, didn't he have, like, a ruptured ankle or something ligament eruption in his ankle throughout the year. Anyway, he was back yesterday and good to see the madman. Hopefully he can
13: string
0: a few games together and get a contract. I think he's off contract, Adam. Great guy and a good good footballer
10: Isn't
0: as well.
10: Isn't that the worst part of rugby league?

0: Yeah.
1: It's a testing time for some players when they're off contract and there's injuries and you're chasing a contract and obviously if you wanted to continue to play on, that's one thing that people don't understand about the game of rugby league. It's difficult this time of year for some players.
0: It is. Luckily for him, his wife's doing pretty good at whatever she does. Millie, she's all over the place. But fantastic show tonight, boys. So informative. Todd, well hosted. Jared, will Rat be coming back on the show? Just kidding. Mike, the Mad Cowboy, another outstanding show, fellas. Absolute radio gold from Paris Steve. Thank you all. Plenty of text. Again, if we didn't read them out, please send them through tomorrow. Toddy's going to be back with me again tomorrow afternoon. We've got Team List Tuesday. We've got Tootsie's Tips. We've got a cross with the boys. We've got it all happening. So make sure you tune in. We'll see you all then.

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4: What a damp old drive-in tonight. Based here in Melbourne Town. I always drive past Melbourne Park on the way into the First Serve. And do you wonder what the light bill is for all the courts that are lit up? There was no one on them, but the lights are on. Andrew Ebdo, I went past Tennis HQ today just thinking, I wonder what the opening day was like for the new CEO. Got a bit of correspondence tonight, some Dear Andrew Ebdo letters on the table. We'll get to those. 1-300-736-736. 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If you've never called this show before, I'd love you to be a first-time caller. 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A huge week in tennis. We got to see Demonor versus Hewitt. We never thought that was probably going to happen, but Cruz Hewitt first up against Marcos Giron. Quadzilla got it done to get that opportunity to take on the Demon. And look, acquitted himself pretty well. I think we knew what the result was going to be. And the Demon didn't go on to defend his title, which was a little bit disappointing. But in an ideal world, he probably wouldn't have played last week. Fresh off getting married, the perspective he's got, we'll hear from Alex a little bit later on. But when you're defending your title, you want to be there. You want to see if you can go back to back. And I think, you know, players also feel a little bit of an obligation sometimes to return to the place where they have saluted. 1-300-736-736. Plenty on the menu to discuss, and I want your input tonight. I have brought in a tree tonight. I've got that much paper in front of me. There's lots of talking points, lots of little things going on in the world of tennis that I want to talk about, and whatever you want to talk about, the floor is yours. Billy in Ascot Vale, always numero uno. Billy boy, welcome.
5: Yeah, evening, BP. Yeah, just a couple of quick things. Look, Alex showed us again that he's a quarterfinal specialist and just can't go to that next step. And secondly, the Alex Ayala, that young girl from the Philippines, I think her rise has been unbelievable, and I'm looking forward to the finishing of this match that was suspended this morning due to the rain there in Washington. But I hope she can beat Pegula, but I just think she's a really up-and-coming talent. And a few of these other girls that sort of been around as we thought were coming up, sort of like Cernmeyer's, those girls, I thought they'd be a bit going a bit more successful, but sort of just seem to be losing second and third round matches regularly. But Alex Ayala, I mean, I know she's just the king of the the queen of the Philippines at the moment. Well, and yeah. I just think she's really got some great talent, and her left hand playing, I just love watching her play.
4: No, well said, Billy. We love watching the lefties, full stop. In fact, name your best lefty tonight. 0433 981116, or you can give me a call, 1-300-736-736. Your number one lefty, I mean, the most obvious one I'm sure will come up on the text, but there might be a random one or two. But the lefties are so good to watch. I mean, it is phenomenal, isn't it? Alex Ayala, Ayala pandemonium going on around the world, and huge Philippine community, certainly in the United States. But I experienced

0: experienced it at quite a few spots last year on tour, where she just had this sort of rock star fan base that was following her around, wanted a piece of her, and she's creating history for her country. And she's a set down in that final. When I was at Washington last year, as I've mentioned before, it was so hot. But it didn't rain. But they've copped the rain. So the women's final to resume tomorrow morning. And then the men's final between Rafa Holder and Taylor Fritz. But just on Alex de Minaur, I'll get to it in a little bit more depth. But that's the sort of year that he's had, Demon. I mean, once upon a time, if we go back to last year, 60 wins, 25 losses. He wasn't losing to guys outside the top 30. He's lost to Kipson, 103, Tsitsipas, when he lost to him earlier in the year, 51 in the world. Medvedev, who was 88 in the world. Hodo was 42. Arnaldi, a better player than his ranking, was 106 at the time. And Kamil Marshak, the pole was 76. So these are the sort of players that Alex has lost to this year, and it's clearly not going to be a 60-plus win season. I mean, he's 29 and 15. He's got the bye in Canada this week in Montreal, and then to play an Aussie, either Chris O'Connell or James Duckworth, who will play in the early hours of tomorrow morning. So, yeah, a little bit more on Alex. We'll hear from him very shortly. But, yeah, Alex Ayala, what a star. But your best lefty, 0433981116, 1300 736 736. We might hand out a couple of trophies to start the show tonight, with a couple of those tournaments still to be completed. We might start in Los Cabos. There were two Frenchmen who were first-time winners last week, and another Frenchman. In fact, just before we go to Los Cabos, we might take you back to the Australian Open earlier this year. Stan Wawrinka up against Artur Szeja. And this was some sort of match. Let's just relive that for a moment.
1: Oh, it's been killed. Box office. Stunning in every possible way. Aki Arena. 7-5, 7-6. He's rolled back the ears, Stan Wawrinka. And he's into the third round.
0: I love the voice of David Bashir, could call any sport beautifully. But go back to that match at Kia Arena. 4 hours, 33 minutes. Stan, the man. I'll get to the wild card debate in just a moment. He was down 2-1 against this man, who started the year ranked 127 in the world. And a lot of people learnt about Artur Szeja. Szeja, I should say, this particular day. Well, in Los Cabos over the weekend, he saluted to win his first title.
2: Brilliant. A final he played that was so very, very good. Artur Szeja, one of the last players into the main draw in Los Cabos, is the champion on the ATP Tour. Had some long battles through the week, but ends his run with straight set victories, including in the final against the defending champion, Denis Shapovalov.
3: Tell me a little bit about the mentality you came into this match with.
4: I was really tense, to be honest, first final. It was the goal to win this match. I was really ready to play it. The plan was done yesterday already, so like I did it on perfectly, and it was perfect, yeah.
3: What do you think it was the strongest thing about your game that allowed you to come away with your first ATP title?
4: I think this week was serve and my forehand.
3: How long have you been working that for? Was that the focus this week in general?
4: I mean, it was the focus on the 4 weeks I did with my coach, and I think it worked pretty well.
0: So last week, Luca van Asche and Quinton Hallis, followed by Artur Szeja. The Frenchman saluting for the first time across a fortnight at Los Cabos. All the night sessions starting, all the sessions, I should say, starting at 6 p.m. That's how hot it was in that part of the world during the day. Even hot at night. I mean, absolutely sapping. The crowds picked up as the week wore on, but it was sapping all round. Defeated the defending champion, Denis Shapovalov. And you know, if you've been listening to me long enough on this show, you'll know that I've always been a massive Denis fan. Unfortunately, he's just nowhere near the player that he was. You know, an 18-year-old who beat Rafael Nadal and announced himself, you know, flashy, loving to play with a bit more margin, to be totally honest, but he hasn't really changed his game style, Dennis. Speaking of lefties, when they're in full swing, they are unbelievable to watch, but you just want him to play not so close to the lines, but Dennis can't seem to do that. Gone through a lot of coaches. He was pretty shattered not to defend his title. But this young man is certainly going places, up 45 spots to 82 in the world. He started this year at 241. So there's another Frenchman thrown into the mix, never short of players inside the top 100. The French, but no one really pressing to win a major. But this young man showed a fair bit of guile. And if you were at that match at Kia Arena against Stan Wawrinka earlier in the year, that was something else to see a 41-year-old come back from two sets to one down. And this young man, what, about 7 months later, has continued to grow as a player. Now, a couple of other talking points out of Los Cabos. I'll get to the most obvious in a moment. But Eddie Winter, nice work, Eddie. Had him on the show here a few weeks ago. He's at college at Pepperdine, won his first ever ATP Tour match. And he's creeping a little closer to being inside the top 300 and got a nice victory, which will give him a bit of confidence. Coleman Wong, the man flying the flag for Hong Kong tennis. When I was at the UTS last year, I've talked about it before, he was an absolute rock star. Now, this is a country over their history that's had two women make it inside the top 100. Never has a male made it inside the top 100. And he created some incredible history. A man who spent a bit of time at the Nadal Academy and training with Rafa. He beat Jiří Lehečka in the first round, who was the top seed, and, of course, went on to make the quarterfinals, but inside the top 100. It's a great story, great smile, energy. You've got to go and watch Coleman Wong play. You'll get value for money. And, yes, the most obvious talking point that lit up the socials, as it normally does, be Tomic. What a week. So wins a match in 46 minutes, loses a match in 51 minutes. That just sums it up, really, doesn't it? So I know that, particularly on our socials, Bernie gets a lot of love. And it's interesting just to listen to the thoughts of people out there who clearly still want him to do well, still are sort of encapsulated by his game style, not necessarily his persona at times. Maybe feel a little bit sorry for him. You know, he hasn't got much else apart from tennis, and there is no plan B, and he has stated that himself. It's all tennis or bust. But he had no energy, nothing, against Cam Norrie, who had that look on his face that you're not engaged tonight. Won and love in 51 minutes in his first quarterfinal at ATP level for a number of years, large number of years, I think about 8 years. So there's the week for Bernie. That's not going to get you a wild card into the Australian Open. And I don't think you'll crack the top 100. Not trying to be negative Nancy here, but when you get still those pretty limp performances, it doesn't fill you with a lot of confidence. 1-300-736-736, 0433-98-1116. Los Cabos in the bag for another year. Harry's in Belmore. H, welcome to you.
5: Hello, Brett. You talk about left-handers.
0: Yeah.
5: Rod Laver hated playing against them. He had a nemesis, the Egyptian Ismail El Shafi.
0: Right.
5: He played Laver three times and beat him. I happened to see Tony Roach play John Newcombe in a final of junior boys at Rockdale. It was there that I noticed his backhand volley, and he beat Newcombe in three sets.
0: Yep.
5: But that was it. I played a lot of left-handers, and they were very hard to beat.
0: Yeah.
5: They're a swinging serve, yep, hit your backhand all the time. I played one bloke from Eastern Suburbs six times, and we were 3-3. I went to Canberra for a junior boys and played him in the first round. It was hectic.
0: Yep.
5: But that's all about... a lot of left-handers reached a certain standard and never went any further. Ben Skelton, I've noticed that he
0: reaches...
5: Yeah, he's very flashy, but he's reached his peak, I think, at the moment.
0: Well, he, like so many, H, thank you. I really appreciate your call. Just hang on for a second. But he is, like many, trying to figure out how you get past the best two. So that is a real challenge at the moment. And, you know, he's very much dialed in, Shelton. He wants it, a great coach-player relationship with his dad. And... you know, I think an opportunity might open up for Ben, but he hasn't had his best year. He's pretty frustrated. He's got to keep adding some tools to his game. Just before I let you go, H, has the menu improved tonight?
5: No, it hasn't, mate. It's terrible. I went last Thursday for the needle in the eye.
0: Yep.
5: And when I came back, I couldn't pick up the television set, but it's getting better. Oh. But he, I can see the room tonight. The right one's pretty good, but the doctor said, this needle should improve it. But it's a slow process.
0: Yep.
5: And very expensive. My chemist told me, he said, the procedure you're going through now, not many people can afford it.
0: Yep. Tricky. Yeah, it's tricky, H. Hey, look, I hope, you know, it can get mended. If you're listening to the show for the first time, Harry is a staple of our show. He's up in Belmore in Sydney, fighting fit at 87. H, just apart from that eye, we need to get sorted, but I love your tennis wisdom, your nostalgia, and fingers crossed that can improve.
5: Okay, Brett.
0: Thanks,
5: Thank
0: H.
5: You,
0: nice work. Harry in Belmore. Ruben's in East St Kilda. Ruben, welcome to the first serve.
6: Thanks, Brett. Bernard Tomic, yeah, he's been appearing on my Instagram feed a bit. Yeah, that laconic style. I'm also, I think, drawn to it like you are. But one thing I'm just interested in your feedback on, I mean, he made the quarters at Wimbledon. I think he made a few fourth round Australian Opens. And we always talk about this sort of, you know, these guys with all this talent that's been wasted. But looking at him, you know, even though he can toy with players at the lower levels,
0: yep.
6: I don't think that with his lack of movement that he ever really would have tested them, the pointy end of the Grand Slams. I'm interested in your feedback. I mean, I know that he probably fell off, you know, the top end of the tour earlier than he should have, but I don't think he ever... really would have been a contender with his lack of movement.
0: No, I think that's a fair point. I mean, he got to 17 in the world, which is such a long time ago, you know, junior prodigy winning the Orange Bowl so young, and he was always earmarked to, you know, have some success youth into the early part of his pro career. But we saw the signs, didn't we? Just, you know, as he filled out, he was getting taller, but the movement was never his strong suit. Played such a unique, different brand of tennis. And then there's just the whole, you know, circus at times around Bernie. And look, you might not agree with me out there, and that's okay. But, you know, I've been broadcasting this sport for a couple of decades, and you gather a lot of thoughts across the journey, and you sit there and you look at the fact that, you know, Switzerland got Federer, Spain got Nadal, Serbia got Djokovic. Are any of them perfect? No, they're not perfect. They're elite sports people that went to the well and didn't always have, I mean, they, you know, great careers. We know that. We know that part. But they didn't always endear themselves all the time. They had their moments. And what did we get? Kyrgios and Tomic. And I look back and I think, well, you know, like, we just want competitors who are going to put it out there all the time, who are going to get the best out of themselves, and those two haven't. They have not got the best out of themselves. So you can tell me on the text, give him a break, but, I mean, if you're still going to put in a limp performance and lose in 50 minutes, one in love, you're not endearing yourself to my heart, to be totally honest. I talked to Bernie, according to a texter here, was absolutely spent from the last few weeks, but You know, these are elite athletes. There's a quarter final to be played. You don't just wave the white flag and miss a serve by about 500 metres. I mean, you put your heart and soul, and if you go down, you go down. Alex de Minaur doesn't play like that. The tour doesn't play like that. So for any of us thinking he's going to get back to the top 100, he can't go back to back to back to back. And that is just the simple state of affairs. Thank you, Ruben. I appreciate your call. If you're looking for a great reason to be in Melbourne later this year, I've got one for you. I'm joining the Parks and Leisure Australia at National Conference 2026, November 29 to December 2 at the Melbourne Convention and Exhibition Centre. PLA celebrating 100 years, making this conference a truly memorable once-in-a-century event, bringing together the people behind the places and spaces that help communities thrive, whether you're in local government, parks, open space management, sport and rec, facilities management, urban planning, or community infrastructure. Early bird registrations are open as we speak at parksleisure.com.au. And just a couple on the way to the break in terms of the lefties. Wayne Arthurs, who's coaching Cruz Hewitt at the moment, getting a nomination. Of course, John McEnroe, I thought that would be first for most. On the ladies' side, Martina Navratilova, Angie Kerber, the Rocket. From Kevin, honestly, Wayne Arthurs and Diane Fromholtz in the women. There you go. Did she, was it Diane, what was her other name? Balustrade? Was her other surname, I think, before she got married? There you go. A quick break. Coxie needs to press a button or pause. Come back with plenty more thoughts on the text. 0433 98 11 16, or give us a call. 1300 736 736.
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0: Welcome back. 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Hope your Monday night is treating you well. If you're kicking back at home, if you're mobile tonight and you've never downloaded the SEN app, you can certainly do that. Take the First Serve with you wherever you go on a Monday night. Linda in Hunters Hill. Welcome, Linda.
23: Hello, Brett. Now, I know you don't like wild cards.
0: I've got a whole sheet here ready to go, Linda.
23: Well, my pet hate is the bye and bye. So I listened to you last week talking to the director in Washington, and he said last year was a 48-draw tournament, and this year is a 32-draw tournament. Well, last year there were still only 32 players because the top 16 got byes. So, and now I've just looked at the draw that in Canada where Alex de Minaur is playing, and the top 32 players are getting byes.
0: Yeah, the 1,000 draws, it's always, 96, and, as you said, the top players get the bye. That's been standard. Only, Monte Carlo and the Paris Masters have the 56, so 64 draw, 56 players, 8 byes, I think, in that format. So, yeah, it does seem a little ridiculous, although the 1,000s, if we think of the Grand Slams, Linda, there's no byes there. You play 7 matches, you're good enough to win 7, you win the tournament. Why should it be any different? Although the 1,000s, I'm thinking out loud here, clearly not as prestigious as the Slams, so you've not got to win 7, otherwise it would just be very similar, really. So it's got to be a point of difference. So you've got to win 6 matches to win the tournament in the 1,000 category. So it probably makes a little bit of sense to have a bye in that format, I would think.
23: Yeah, I just know that, you know, when we've had tournaments here like the Brisbane International, and if that starts on a Monday and finishes on a Sunday, the top seeds don't play till Thursday night.
0: Yeah. Yeah, often a Wednesday, Thursday. Yeah, you're right. We can pull apart so many aspects of tennis, but, I don't always love the bye. Sometimes it makes a bit of sense, but you want as many players playing as possible. Linda, thank you. I appreciate it. You're 100% correct. Brett Tomic just gives in so easily if he falls behind in games. Billy on the text. So, Brett, I'll keep it short, but if Tomic gets a wild card to the Australian Open, that ain't happening, I'll throw up. A little bit of Terry Wallace. Peter in Epping. Fired up. Thank you, Terry. Very fired up, Pete. No chance he gets a wild card. I've got a sheet on that. It's coming up. Worst thing is they had the talent, Kyrgios and Tomic. They'll regret it when they're old. It's such a pity. I love watching both Nick and Bernard. Brett, favourite lefty, Rod Laver. A special mention at Wayne Arthurs and that magnificent serve. A great memory of that Stan Wawrinka match on Kia Arena at the Australian Open this year. Have been waiting for Jaya to start making strides. He did beat Lehechka in the first round of the AO as well. That's correct. Ivan Lubicic is the Director of High Performance Player Development in the French Federation system. May have something to do with their upward trend. Well, he's a star, isn't he? Former world number three. He was the coach of Roger Federer for part of his career. Lubicic, look, they've never had a shortage of players capable, the French, just trying to find one out of the box that can actually win a major. BP, Bondi Jack, good to have you back on the text tonight. Surely the big focus tonight is kudos to Kristina Lutova. What a star from Russia. 16 years of age, conquered the heat of Memphis.
1: Look at what it means. Qualifier Kristina Lutova, world number 229, claims Memphis. 16, fearless and flying. A breakout tour debut week, crowned with a first WTA title. She becomes the first player aged 16 or under to win a WTA trophy in 7 years. Such composure at 16. Old head on young shoulders. A talent tuned to the biggest moments. 6 back-to-back victories in a surge that never stopped. A teenage champion, a fairy tale forged on these hard courts. Only the third teenager to lift a WTA title this season, joining Mira Andreeva and Lily Tagger.
2: My mom

0: The top seed, Ekaterina Alexandrova, in the opening round, then defeated the Australian Maya Joint to continue the tough year for Maya. Beat the sixth seed, Katie McNally, on her way through, and beat Daria Vidmanova of Czechia in the final. 16 years of age. Anything's possible in this sport. It is a great story. In the heat, had to win some big matches which tested her mettle, but she is made of the right stuff. And you can just hear in the speech there, maturity beyond her years. So the finals in Washington to be completed, of course, Jess Pegula leading Alexiala by a set. That'll be around 2 a.m. tomorrow morning. Hopefully the heavens won't open again. Daria Kesakina, the only Australian female in the draw, went out in the first round in the last week. And then, of course, the men's final will be Rafa Holder, the star from Spain, up against Taylor Fritz. So that is how it will play out. The other talking points we might get to after the break. I've got a very fascinating email that's come in today and a text in and around Cruz Hewitt. That coming up next on The First Serve.
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2: 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I was watching it down the boozer. When I was watching it, I don't know why I was thinking this. The way they played, very much like Sunmine's second Cox plate in the year 2000. The way she jumped, the way she put herself on speed, and she absolutely buried them, had them sucking the tit from the 12 to 1400.
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11: 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Best lefty, a bit of cheek from Cameron. He's gone Darren Kepler or Matthew Armstrong. Now, if you don't follow footy, you'd have no idea who those two guys are. I don't know if they've both picked up a tennis racket, but yes, in another lifetime, I used to love watching those two lefties, just not of the tennis variety. You said it, Brett. Bernie and Nick didn't put their heart and soul in it, and when you don't do that, you get Bernie and Nick, not Federer, Rafa, or the Joker. End of story. I just wanted to touch on something I received around Cruz Hewitt, and it was great to watch him last week. Earned his victory over Marcos Giron. Served beautifully, great off the ground, and made the most of the qualifying opportunity that he got, the wild card into qualies, and he's jumped about 250 places in the rankings. And then the way the draw worked out, he got an opportunity to play Alex de Minaur. And that great photo during the week of when Alex was, what, a 17-year-old at the Newcomb Medal, and his cruise at seven, looking up, thinking, gee, I want to be a professional tennis player one day, and here he is a decade later. And we always thought probably the scoreline was going to go the way it did in straight sets. Cruz will learn a lot from that. He was blowing pretty hard, hot conditions. Alex works you over. That's the next level he's got to get to, and he's got time, but he's got some great attributes, and we'll see how far he goes. Now, Courtney Walsh, who I respect enormously, covers tennis of course, for Fox Sports, covers

cricket for Fox Sports as well, but long-time tennis writer for The Australian. He wrote an article during the week, Brink of Exploding, How Good is Cruz Hewitt? And the truth about nepotism claims Australia must accept. And this article was ahead of the clash with Demon Orr in Washington, where John Millman was quoted, who had actually spent a bit of time travelling with Cruz in Europe leading up to Wimbledon, where he, of course, finished runner-up at Junior Wimbledon. And John, a couple of quotes he said in the article. So first things first, let's get it absolutely straight. There is a bit of a talent crisis, in my opinion, in Australian tennis right now. But Cruz is by far, on the boys' side of things, the most talented player we've got in Australia. So you should get support.

that he gets these opportunities because of his last name. Now, I'll just tie in a text I've got here as well. Brett, I read John Millman's comments about Cruz Hewitt. He said, amongst other things, that he's the most talented junior in Australia. I totally disagree. He's the most prepared junior ever, with the most opportunities that will continue to come his way. Not his fault. Good kid. And then I received this email, which I thought was worth reading out tonight, from Neil in Sydney. And he's written his own letter to John Millman on the back of his comments. Hi, John. You're spot on. Right now, Cruz is by far the best junior on the boys' side from what I would broadly describe as the 2005 to 2009 birth years. But that wasn't always the case. And that is actually what I'd be interested in getting your thoughts on, as well as Tennis Australia's. What was it that Cruz had or did that the other players in his age group didn't? There have been many articles and comments pointing out that none of his group, other than Cruz, have really gone on to the level that might have been expected. But very few seem to be asking the more important question. What was it that Cruz had, did, or was exposed to that the others didn't? If Tennis Australia is serious about making sure the next group, say from the 2010 birth year onwards, has the best possible chance of reaching its potential, surely this is something that needs to be understood. After all, Cruz shows that with the right people, environment, help and opportunities around him, it can be done. In some ways, the rest of the group may also demonstrate how things can fall apart when those same opportunities and support aren't there. I see on your Facebook page that you've had a hit with Cruz, including the post dated January 2025, and I'd assume you have hit with him a number of times. The article also quotes you as saying he's got a target on his back. Everyone wants to beat Cruz because his last name is Hewitt, and that's always going to be the case. So that is a really tricky thing for him. The blessing is that he's probably had a little bit more exposure to the players like a Demon, or being able to be on court with someone as brilliant as Tony Roach. Surely you would say that the little bit more exposure you talk about is actually far more significant than the wording suggests. And let's be real, John. Having the opportunity to hit with the Davis Cup team, hit with quality former players such as yourself, have advice from someone like Tony Roach, and have access to other former top players and coaches must surely

0: things the cruise has had access to that perhaps others didn't? And that, to me, is the really important question. If Tennis Australia is serious about getting the next generation of juniors to their best possible level, surely they should be looking closely at what Cruz had, what he did differently, and what was different about his pathway compared with the rest of that 2005 to 2009 birth years. Maybe this is actually part of what was missed with this group by Tennis Australia. Not enough access to high-level coaches, mentors, former players and coaches who have the knowledge and experience of playing and coaching at the highest level. People who can actually spend time with these kids, hit with them, encourage them, mentor them, and pass on what is really required to compete at the highest level. Rather than simply saying that Cruz is exceptionally talented and the rest of the group hasn't been good enough, I think the more valuable question is, what did Cruz have, do, or experience that the others didn't, and how can Tennis Australia make sure the next generation has access to those same opportunities? To me, that is the real lesson that should come out of Cruz's development. I thought that was a really balanced email that Neil in Sydney sent me over the last few days. And you know, certainly he's not suggesting that there's favouritism necessarily to Cruz Hewitt because of his surname and the opportunities that he's had. But we are bemoaning the fact at the moment that there isn't a big junior pack. And right here and now, the weight is sort of on Cruz, and we don't really want it to be. You don't want to put that weight on a 17-year-old, but we're looking for the little green shoots to come through, and the rest are a fair way behind at the moment. So if we're looking at the wildcard situation, which you know I hate, if today was the cutoff for the Australian Open main draw entry list, Demonor, Duckworth, Hidjikata, Walton and Vukic would get in direct entry. Sweeney sits at 122, O'Connell at 133, Popperin at 139, Bolt at 158, Tomic at 160 and Schoolcape at 187. Then you've got Kokkinakis, who might use a protected ranking depending if he's going to be fit enough by January. There's the eight wildcard spots, of course. And plenty of people have been speaking during the week, Dane Sweeney should get a wild card, which is absolute rubbish. He's 24 and 20 this year. He had to go through qualies for the French, had to go through qualies for Wimbledon. He should for the US Open. He's 3-7 career ATP record, 1-3 this year. He's 63-72 win-loss at challenger level with one title, 13-11 this year. That doesn't cut it for mine to get a wild card. So if they are going to go down the wildcard path, which they will, because I know I'm sort of beating a dead drum while the current system is in place here, then you're probably looking at Cruz Hewitt. Now, there's nine qualifying wildcards for the Australian Open. We know that Jake Delaney at 29 got one over the weekend with these three tournaments that have been played in Brisbane, the accumulation of points. I don't quite know where I sit with that, you know, 5 months out from the Australian Open, knowing that you're in the draw. I'll discuss it in a bit more detail. You know, McCabe, Sekulic, Winter, Cruz. There's Jordan Thompson to come back. Polmans, Kubler, whether he gets back. Busige, Max Purcell, whether he puts himself in the reckoning. Pavle Marinkov and Duje Markovina, the two youngsters at 20 and 18 respectively. Yeah, it's a little thin, but Cruz probably, you know, takes that spot of some of the older players at the moment trying to get a wild card. But you know, I thought that was an interesting email around Cruz. So if you want to weigh into that, you can 1-300-736-736 or on the texter tonight 0433-98-1116.
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10: Welcome. What do you got for us?
11: Yeah, look, I just listened to the email regarding Cruz, and it's an interesting topic, isn't it? I mean, I don't begrudge him for anything that he's getting because he's a great player, and obviously he's been born into a family name that's got a great history in the sport. But I think it really resonates with what Tennis Australia is not doing, and you know, his opportunities have been probably far and beyond anybody else in Australia and will continue to be that way. But it sort of makes me think about if a lot more juniors were getting some opportunities just to sort of like connect with what he's getting, what could we be producing as a country? You look at countries like France and Italy, what they're doing, and we're looking very thin at the moment. So I think it's probably a wider conversation as to what we should be doing holistically for the rest of the juniors in the country.
10: Yeah, it's a very relevant comment, Brad. I mean, a lot of feedback I get is we need to cast the net a little bit wider and support a bigger group of players. But I'm not in the selection integrity meetings and the criteria meetings. And obviously you've got to put in the work. You've got to earn your position in tennis. It's a rankings based sport. You earn it by merit. I mean, just on Cruz. Yes, certainly some advantages, no doubt, to being a Hewitt and the exposure he's been able to get. But from all reports, you know, very diligent, has worked hard, wants to forge his own identity and career, and he's going about it in a really good way, and he'll continue to mature. He'll probably have some moments and on court, those sort of brat moments as a 17, 18-year-old where he'll lose his stuff, and that's okay. He'll develop and mature, but I think there's a pretty good head on his shoulders, and not easy taking that name, but we need a cluster. We need a group of players certainly to come through. And I mean, I could sit here and talk about it for hours and hours, and I'm in constant dialogue with Tennis Australia. I want to keep that good conversation going about what is happening inside. Andrew Ebdo has started today. A few letters for Andrew after 9 o'clock, and what influence he maybe has.

0: in and around the player development space. But we need, you know, we need a big group to come through. Thank you, Brad. I appreciate it. Come on, give Tomek a wild card, says Phil. I don't know if your tongue's in your cheek there, Phil. Come on, Phil. What for? I think your tongue's in your cheek, surely. Anyone who thinks Bernie should get a wild card, oh, you want to start a fight? Plenty more to come in the second hour. The first serve, we're here for 2 hours every Monday night.
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6: 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We've got plenty of news daily in regard to the world of tennis. I just wanted to tidy

0: Atomic at 160, Score Kate at 187. So if I'm making the decision, I'm saying all those guys should be in qualifying. So that's my beef. This is the pinnacle, the majors. And if you haven't got yourself into direct entry, and the only reason we'd be having the conversation is because they're Australian. And my argument is, why should they get a leg up when you haven't got the runs on the board this year? O'Connell has not had a good year. Popperin is stinking it up. Bolt's never quite been good enough. Tomic's not deserving of a wild card, and Schoolcate hasn't won a match on tour, on the ATP tour this year. And Dane Sweeney, and everyone will say, well, he's probably going to get one, and probably he will. But he shouldn't. He should go through qualifying because he's still sitting at 122. That's not cutting it to get a wild card. And if he wasn't Australian, it wouldn't be a conversation. So that's where I'm saying the Australian Open and Tennis Australia love to do things differently. Let's do something really different and say we're going to put the wild cards away and we're just going to have next best man up, best woman up. I haven't gone through the ladies' side, but it'd be a similar story with some players. Next one in, rather than just give it to an Australian and fill them up with a 150 grand in the back pocket, but they haven't actually deserved that wild card. Let's put them aside. 1-300-736-736-0433-9811-16. We're here thanks to Tennis Coaches Australia, coaches supporting coaches. Your voice, your network, stronger together. For all inquiries and membership, head to tenniscoachesaustralia.au. One has come through on the text. Good evening, Brett. On the subject of Cruz Hewitt, as my daughter was on the junior tennis circuit, I've been lucky enough to watch a lot of his early junior career. He always has been very talented. I watched him as a 12-year-old play in a junior final at MCC Glen Iris. The boy he played was also talented and beat Cruz in a super tiebreak. Had Tennis Australia got this boy into their system and nurtured him properly, he might have gone further. He's no longer playing. Of course, having the Hewitt name has helped Cruz both training-wise and financially. You wonder if the other boy was in the same situation as Cruz, would he be in the same situation? So I'm expecting that sort of narrative and that feedback to come into this show. And there could be many cases like that around Australia. So it's a fascinating storyline, but we, at the end of the day, and this is nothing personal. We put it out there. It's nothing personal against Cruz, of course, and he's just a young man going on his own journey to realise his own dreams. He's been part of a tennis family since he was born. It was always probably going to happen, and he's just going about his business. It's just the general conversation in and around our youth in this country and what we're doing to give them the best opportunity to excel on the world stage. Alex de Minaur didn't quite get it done in Washington to defend his title going down to Brandon Nakashima, but he has arrived in Montreal ahead of course, the big Masters 1000. A few thoughts here from the Demon.
1: Welcome back to Montreal. It's been a few years for you. I think 4 years since you were last here in Montreal. Just your impressions of the city and some of the memories you have here.
2: Yeah, it has been a while. Last time that was played here, I had my hip injury, which I was dealing with. So an unbelievable city to come back to, and I'm very excited to play here. I think the venue is a pretty cool one, and they treat the players amazingly. So I'm excited to be back here.
1: I haven't made a deep run here in Montreal. Talk to me about how the courts have played. Are you noticing it's a little bit slower? Anything like that in your first couple hits?
2: I arrived last night. This morning we had a nice little hit, and definitely from Washington to here, it does feel a little bit slower and a little bit of heavier conditions, which is makes it a little bit easier to control the ball. So those are my initial thoughts on playing here. Obviously in Montreal, I haven't had probably the deep run as I've had in Toronto, but still it's a place where I think I can play well. It's just about kind of getting my teeth stuck in right into the tournament.
1: Reading some of your quotes from Washington last week, just the idea of perspective.

0: That was very clear that that was something that's been running through your head a little bit of late. Why did Washington kind of fit into your schedule right now? I think a lot of people would have thought you'd take a little bit longer break, considering as well getting married.
1: Yeah, of course. It's one that I kind of dwelled upon. Obviously, it was a very quick turnaround from the wedding and taking some time off after Wimbledon. Probably didn't help that the previous year I won the title, so I felt like I wanted to give myself at least a chance to try and defend the title. There was not a lot of expectations into that week. It was kind of my first week back getting into the groove of things, and to be honest, I thought it was a very positive week. My body turned out to handle the load quite well. I thought my level got better with each day, and I gave myself opportunities. It kind of slipped away, but ultimately I thought it was

0: having that perspective of just not being too hard on yourself, taking it day by day and hoping that every day is a little bit better than the previous one.
1: There's the Demon, who has got to get back on the horse and go again. So a bye in the opening round to play either an Aussie, James Duckworth, or Chris O'Connell, who will battle it out in the early hours of tomorrow morning. Ricky Hijikata went out first round overnight to Jaume Munar, the Spaniard, and that was 7-6, 6-3. Popperin's in the draw, who got through one qualifying match after getting knocked out in the Challenger in Vancouver in the opening round last week. We know how far he's fallen back. Alexei back down to around 130, 140. He's got Roman Burruchaga, the tough Argentine, who's had a really solid year on tour. So that is not an easy matchup, certainly for Alexei. Adam Walton's got the tricky American, the unconventional, Jensen Brooksby, who's a great competitor. That should be a high-quality match. And Alex Vukic to take on Daniel Altmaier, the German. Just on Vukic, Michael Legazzo, who was on our show here last week, co-host of our Junior Journey podcast, will be, of course, becoming part of the Vukic camp over the next few weeks, particularly around the US Open, to see if that relationship can develop further into 2027. And got a lot of respect for Michael as a coach, and he's worked with Daria Saville, of course, before Daria stepped away from the tour to have a bub in the last couple of years. And Dash is going to be back. In fact, Tennis Victoria Premier League will be coming back. Big carrot being dangled with some money there in late December. We'll talk about that over the next few weeks. But Alexander Zverev is going to be the top seed. No Sinner, no Alcaraz, no Djokovic. Perfectly set up for Big Sasha.
2: I love this place. Fortunately, I only played twice since then, so I didn't get many opportunities to come back and, you know, play here. But I'm very happy to be back, very happy to be in Montreal. It's definitely one of my, you know, favorite places in North America. Feels very European in a way. Looking forward to being on court.
3: How has life changed for you the last couple of months?
2: I mean, for me, in my opinion, it hasn't changed much. You still chase your goals, you still chase your dreams, and you continue wanting to play the best tennis possible. Of course, there is some sort of satisfaction with winning Grand Slam, for sure. I'm not going to lie, there definitely is. But overall, life is still the same. We still travel to the tournaments, we still play, we still do everything possible to compete and win, and I hope I can continue doing that.
3: What's the last couple of weeks of just getting back into that grind mentality? What's that been like in terms of training?
2: I like to train. I enjoy training. I enjoy the gym. I enjoy training on court. I enjoy trying to improve. So for me, that's not difficult. I did have a week off after Wimbledon, which was very needed, I think, for me, for my body, mentally as well. But then, yeah, I was back to training, and I'm happy to be where I am.
1: I couldn't agree more, Sasha. I love to train. It's a great thing. In fact, when I was on tour last year, it was a little bit of an in-joke because the practice session schedule would come up on the board in the media centres, and he'd block out about 5 hours for practice. So good luck getting on a court where big Sasha's very was. He just wanted to practice and practice and practice. But he's got a bye in the first round, and we'll see how he fares throughout the fortnight. The women are in Toronto, of course, rotating the men and women for the Canada 1000. Aussie-wise, Talia Gibson to take on Elisabetta Cocciaretto, the Italian. It'll be tomorrow. Emerson Jones got through qualies to take on Lanlana Tarudi, the young girl from Thailand, who's made a lot of noise this year. We think about Alex Ayala from the Philippines being a great story. There's Jen from Indonesia, and Tarudi from Thailand. So three Asian women who are really making some strides on the WTA Tour this year. Kim Birrell went out first round overnight to Victoria Golubich. So 22-21 this year, Kim. Started the year 17-9, has gone 6-12 in her last 18. So been a tough ride. As far as the other Aussies are concerned, Maya Joint getting through, has not won back-to-back matches since Adelaide this year. In fact, wasn't Adelaide, it was a walkover with Tom Yanovich, who we learnt during the week has pulled out of the US Open and for the rest of this year. Isla, so no more tennis for her. So putting back-to-back wins together this year has been really difficult for Maya. She's got Yulia Stabutsova of Ukraine, and Daria Kasatkina has got Wang Jiayu of China in the opening round. So we'll see how the Aussies fare. And, well, it's a talking point, and so it should be.

Venus Williams. My goodness me. How many more wild cards are we going to hand out? 46 years of age. So 12 months ago in Washington, she makes her comeback after, I think it was a 16-month absence. Got a wild card. Wins first up. Since then, 0-13 since that win in Washington last year. In fact, Dale Roberts, who's one of our great writers at thefirstserve.com.au, went on X today. He said, Venus, this year, 0-10 wild cards. Stan Wawrinka, 10 wild cards in the 13 tournaments that he's played, including Cincinnati coming up. One win since April. Gael Monfils in his final year, 6 wild cards out of the 8 tournaments, including Cincinnati, 3 wins. The subject of wild cards, you know what?

0: why it gets my goat when we just sort of hand out these wild cards. And we continue to. It can't be much more for Venus, surely. They have to pull the pin at 46. You want to play doubles, that's fine. Great career, of course, but it's a hell of a long time ago. Won her last major almost 20 years ago, Venus. And we're giving her wild cards and just not competitive enough. Loses to Rakhimova from Uzbekistan, 4-1 in straight sets. So that conversation, that has to end, no doubt. 1-300-736-736. You can always give us a call, 0433981116 on the text. Aaron at Airport West has jumped on the text tonight, BP evening. Totally agree. Why is the wildcard topic so complicated? It should be in order of performance. If you play well and you do the work, then you should be rewarded. Fancy giving a multiple Grand Slam champion who hasn't played for multiple years a wild card to Wimbledon. Serena then loses in the first round, takes not only a paycheck of someone who maybe has earned the spot in the draw and needs the coin, how could Serena possibly need a first round check? Give me a spell. You're all entitled to your opinion. I didn't necessarily disagree with the Serena wild card, the greatest of all time, who's decided to come back after 4 years off, giving birth, a mum to two. So you give her a wild card. But Venus, we've been giving Venus wild cards for about 5 years. Look at her record over 5 years, has hardly won a match. 47 she'll turn next year. What an absolute joke. I didn't mind the Serena one. Whether that continues, gone very quiet, I've got to say, around Serena, US Open. Will she back up? We'll have to wait and see. Asti, they are Melbourne's tennis court construction specialist. One game, you'll know the difference. You can play on a court you're proud of. Play on an Asti court. Head to aste.com.au to discover more.
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6: Welcome back. Great to have your company. A little bit of housekeeping in terms of some Aussies. On our socials during the week, we updated some Aussies we haven't seen much of this year. Matt Ebden at 38 years of age. Matty, who's had a terrific career in singles and more so in doubles, particularly in the latter part of his career, being a Grand Slam champion twice over, mixed doubles champion. Matty decided to have this year off. He played the Australian Open, went back to Perth. His young boy in kinder this year. Just wanted to rest the body. Had a chat with him during the week. 21 years of consecutive travelling. But, yeah, hoping to use his protected ranking to get back on tour for the Aussie summer and then probably play one more year and with the aim to play certainly all the slams. Checked in with Jason Kubler. What a career. Kubs just injury struck, stop start, really tough career that could have been anything. Got to 63 in the world, hugely talented, number one junior. He had some knee surgery in May. He actually injured his knee playing an ITF in New Zealand. I think it was around March this year. And talking to Jason during the week, 33 years of age, no definitive timeline for his return at this stage. And was supporting his fiancée, Madison Inglis, across the weekend, who played Taylor Preston. I'll get to that in just a moment, in Vancouver, that 125. And Max Purcell, checked in with Max over the last week. We had a couple of inquiries into the show about Max's whereabouts since he came back onto the tour about a month ago, won that ITF beating Matty Dellavedova in Asia and got things back underway. But in that final, he actually hurt his shoulder, had to pull out of the next match. I think he was playing the Victorian, Josh Charlton. And he's just been in Asia practicing. So off the ground, feeling good. He's striking the ball well. The serve was the issue. So he's decided to do another couple of weeks of training. And then he'll enter a couple of challenges in about a fortnight's time. He was mentioning in Jamaica, of all places. There you go. Kingston, Jamaica. A couple of ATP challenges. So we will see Max pop up there and get things rolling again. We spoke about Ola Tomjanovic having to withdraw from the US Open to be fully fit for 2027. Holger Rune outside of the Aussies, edging closer to returning from that torn Achilles. So he's targeting

high intensity sessions in, aiming to be right for the US Open. So some good talent, hopefully, to come back from a world stage point of view in Holger and also Carlos. I mentioned the Vancouver final. Taylor Preston defeating Madison Inglis. First time in that format, the 1-2-5 format, we've had two Aussies actually make the final. It's been a really good year for Taylor Preston. And it started in Hobart, where she made her first ever tour-level semi-final at the WTA 250. She won her biggest title on the ITF Tour, the W100, that was in Japan. Started the year about 219 in the rankings. Brett Hunter and Ash Barty's former coach, Craig Tizer, doing a ton of work with Taylor. And then winning her biggest title on the tour over the weekend, going through the field, including fellow Aussie Madison Inglis in the final to win the WTA 125. So right now, Taylor Preston sitting at 106 in the world, right on the cusp of the top 100. And fingers crossed she can get inside into double figures by the end of the year. 1-300-736-736. You can certainly weigh in tonight, 0433-98-1116. And, of course, up in Brisbane, we've had the completion of the three-week stretch of tournaments, with the highest accumulator of points getting an Australian Open qualifying wildcard, which we've spoken about on this show. It's certainly got some mixed views and opinions. The co-hosts of our Grind podcast will be back this week, Ali Osborne and Tom Fancutt, who live in that sort of challenger ITF space, thought the timing was unusual. Don't mind, you know, dangling a carrot for the Australians. But July, so in the men's case, and this is, once again, nothing personal against the players who have been given the accreditation for the Qualies wildcard. But I think the timing is fascinating and it's worth talking about, and whether this sticks for the long term. And we did explain on the show in the last couple of weeks, having spoken to Tennis Australia, that this was designed around the college athletes. Many Australians are going down the college pathway, their summer break, allowing them to come back to Australia to play in these tournaments with an opportunity to be part of January when they come back for their Christmas break. So Omar Jasika won the M15 in Brisbane across the weekend on the men's side. It was a Japanese player by the name of Matsumi Umeru who defeated Amy Stevens, who was playing for the title. So on the men's side, Jake Delaney was the highest accumulator over the three tournaments, a runner-up, a title and a semi. So at 29 years of age, he gets to be part of the Australian Open for the first time. And when you just think about that, and I've had Jake on the show, we talk throughout the year. I love to talk to the players out on tour and how they're going. And not everyone goes on a smooth pathway journey. And for Jake, it's a huge moment to, at 29, be playing as part of the Australian Open come January. But what's going to happen between now in the next 4 months leading up? So if Jake didn't win a match or his form totally slumped, he's got in at 354 in the world into Australian Open qualifying. It just doesn't quite add up for me in terms of earning it on merit across the course of the year, and he's had a very good year, by the way, and will probably win the most matches he's ever won on tour. But still, that decision probably should be later in the year. Now, there's already the three challenges that the last couple of years we've gone down that format, the three challenges at the back end of the year. Highest accumulator gets a wild card into the main draw, so this is for qualifying. But I just don't know about July, so far out from the AO, deciding who gets a wild card even into qualifying, which is still a great place to be for those lower-rung players, the dream of just making it into qualifying. So on the girls' side, Bella Thompson, a 26-year-old who is 672 in the world, runner-up, round of 16 quarterfinal, accumulated the most points to get that Qualies wild card at 672 in the world. I'd love your thoughts on that. You can certainly give us a call tonight, 1-300-736-736, 0433-98-1116 on the text, or you can send me an email and go into expanded form during the week, the first serve, sen@gmail.com. A couple on the text. Brett, the upcoming pickleball, PPA 1500 in Brisbane,
at the Queensland Tennis

Centre in October, is advertising a prize money pool in excess of $500,000. This is some serious money. How do they do it? It's huge. It's huge. Pickle, paddle, and you would have seen Pat Rafter during the week. They've built a court right near the Opera House there in Sydney. A world-class player lineup announced as the Paddle Invitational is hitting Sydney. There's former world number ones, world champions, rising stars to headline a spectacular showcase. We might just play a little bit of Tom Lahner, the chief tennis officer at Tennis Australia, talking about this big paddle event. Of course, headlined by Australian sporting great Pat Rafter.

0: little bit of squash. It's on a court, about half the size of a tennis court, but surrounded by glass walls. And the ball is able to bounce back off those walls, similar to squash. And we play it as a doubles pairing against another doubles pairing, obviously. So we will build a court here with the glass walls, fantastic viewing and opportunity for people to get really up close and personal with the players. Quality of the paddle that we have here will be the best we've ever had in Australia.
1: So fair prize.

The Pickleball, I think, still sits outside, but obviously they're forming a great relationship with Pickleball. Just off the text, evening, Brett, what is the point of the ranking system? Shouldn't the majors aim for the best to play in the draw based on performance, not on a perceived performance? No wonder it's hard to make money on the circuit and stay on the tour, from Greg. Well, look, I refer you back to an article that Christian Monaghan wrote on our website.

to players that haven't earned it. I'm a huge believer you earn it on merit and you put in the hard work and it would feel more rewarding, no doubt. G'day, guys. Used ASTI as your radio ad. Yes, great partners of ours, Alan and the team. They're at Ferntree Galley to put down some artificial grass for a client of mine. Very difficult access and problematic job. They were great problem solvers and improved the value of the property.

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10: 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You can go online and check that out. And on sale to the public, Monday, the 17th of August, from 9.

1 a.m. Put that date in your diary. It's always a great place to be, and the field to be announced very shortly. I also want to give a shout out to 14-year-old Australian Novak Palombo from Melbourne, who's the highest ranked boy in his birth year in the world tennis rankings. So from a junior perspective, this is a good story. I've got some dialogue with the Palombo family and Bernie Gerlitz's agent. You know, having an agent at 14, you've got a bit of talent. But look, very respectful of the fact that I don't want to do a ton of media, and I totally respect that. And what he's done this week is phenomenal. So he won a Tennis Europe Super Category 14s event in Germany, defeating the number one Russian, Rafael Popyan, 3-6, 6,

0: Super Category Tennis Europe events held each year. Novak competed in another one, Tubbs, for those in the junior space know that quite well, in France in January this year, where he made the quarterfinals. He's the first Aussie to win a singles title at this level since the elite tier was officially introduced in 2020, with five events elevated from Category 1. Now, the last Australian boy to capture a singles title at one of these specific events was Andrew Thomas back in 2004. He's now off to Czechia, where he has landed to lead the Aussie team this coming week at the World Tennis 14 and Under Junior Team Finals. Australia last won this back in 2007. Jason Kubler, I mentioned earlier, was part of that team. Ben Wagland, Joey Swaziland was also part of that team when they won in 2007. And joining Novak in the team is a fellow 14-year-old Sebastian Lavorato and Christopher Manton. So we wish the boys all the best. We'll give you an update on the program next week. They had to go through the Asia qualifying matches back, a few months ago now to qualify for this particular event. And Novak Palombo continues to develop at a rapid rate. So when you look at the ITF, the World Tennis, as it's called now, World Tennis Rankings, he's already at 574 at the age of 14. So he's quite advanced. Now, we know that a junior career doesn't always end up in a great senior career across lots of different sports, but he's working hard, got a great family. Des Tyson, very experienced Australian coach, working with Novak. And as I've mentioned a few times, I met him at Wimbledon last year when he played the 14 Invitational. Really good young man who's putting in the work. So let's hope that he continues to go okay. Brett, a little scoop. Perth will hold the 60s World Masters in 2027 on real grass. It's not yet official. A little scoop for the first serve late in the piece. I like that. There you go. The Masters Zone, our dedicated podcast here at the First Serve, part of our suite of podcasts. The latest edition did drop in the last few days, so with Tim Prince hosting another great edition. So you can check that out at thefirstserve.com.au in our podcast section. I'll tell you what we might do. We might get our last break away, because I want to finish off tonight with letters to Andrew Abdo next.
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8: 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Thanks to Michael Legazzo, tennis.com.au. You're going to be doing a little bit of work with Alex Vukic, Michael, Junior Journey podcast. He co-hosts with Betty Sikorski, delivering world-class coaching and structured player pathways for athletes of all ages and levels, from grassroots through to aspirational and high-performance players. Recognised as a Tennis Australia talent hub, operating across multiple venues throughout the city, and he's got structured programs, a proven record of player progression. 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An open letter to the new CEO of Tennis Australia by Javier Palenque. Now, I've mentioned Javier quite a few times on this show. I'm on his mail list. He's in Miami, Florida. He's a global business consultant, expert, passionate man about tennis. He writes articles daily. Dear Mr. Abdo, you are new to Tennis Australia, and that is the most valuable asset you currently hold. Every leader who inherits an institution also inherits its blind spots, unless they look before they absorb them. You still can. I've spoken with people inside Australian tennis, many follow me, coaches, club operators, former officials, PMs, who want the same thing that you presumably do. A Tennis Australia that leads the world in developing players, not only in hosting them. What they have told me consistently is that they are waiting to see whether new leadership will look honestly at what the last 12 years actually built. This letter is not a complaint filed from outside. It's a map already being drawn by people inside your own sport, handed to you before your first strategic plan is locked in. Here is the exercise. And it takes one instruction to your own finance and governance teams. 12 years is not an arbitrary number. It's roughly three consecutive windows of junior development, and the pattern inside those windows is well understood. A child who does not stay engaged somewhere between roughly the age of 8 and 12 rarely comes back to the sport. Real retention can only be judged over years, not a season. And that is precisely the data currently missing from public view. 12 years lets you see whether that loss repeated three times running or whether someone corrected it. Direct your team to use AI and run through the last 12 years of board minutes and classify spending and staffing. Budgets, organisational charts and funded programs, not confidential deliberations under one of the two headings. The sport, courts, clubs, coaches, juniors, competition, affordability, participation, retention and player development, highly skilled and recreational. The show, the Australian Open, attendance, broadcasting, sponsorship, hospitality, entertainment, food, beverage, premium experiences, ventures and event

expansion. Where an item genuinely serves both, disclose how it was divided. Do not count Australian Open attendance as tennis participation unless evidence shows spectators went on to become players. This was maybe true decades ago, not today, with mobiles and social media. Then publish three numbers. How much funding was allocated to each over 12 years? How many positions were created or filled? How many of all board topics discussed were for the sport and for the show? The results fits in one chart. Publish the methodology, where full figures cannot be released. Publish independently verified totals. Then put the chart in front of the country that funds and follows the sport. Perhaps it'll show Tennis Australia has balanced the Open's success with the sport's development. If so, publish it proudly. I'll say so publicly, and so I suspect will the people who have raised this with me privately for years. But if the chart shows a material imbalance, you'll have found it in your first year, on your own initiative, before it becomes something the public had to demand from you instead. That is the difference this letter is actually about. Every CEO who has led Tennis Australia before you inherited the same choice, and whatever their reasons, left it unresolved. You do not have to. You are not being asked to defend 12 years you did not create. You are being offered the chance to be the first to measure them and to build the next 12 deliberately instead of by accident. You will not need another slogan. You will need to turn the T around. Apply the same intelligence, urgency, and ambition that built the Australian Open into a global spectacle and pointed at Australian tennis itself. Tennis jobs, tennis kids, tennis parents, tennis entrepreneurs. That is not a radical demand. It is the job. The record exists. The technology exists. The people inside your own organisation are already asking the question. The only thing that has been missing is a leader willing to publish the answer. Run the analysis, Mr. Abdo. Polish the chart. 1 year from today is a reasonable public marker for the first version of it, your first anniversary, and a fair test of whether new leadership means a new answer. Then let Australians decide whether Tennis Australia has spent the past 12 years building a sport or a show that has quietly outgrown it. If the evidence says the balance must shift, shift it. You will not be the person who is blamed for the last 12 years. You'll be remembered as the one who finally measured them. Dear Mr. Abdo, I've got one more I reckon I can squeeze in. Will Tennis Australia, dear Mr. Abdo, will Tennis Australia continue to use the UTR system as the primary ranking and selection tool for junior players, or is it reviewing alternative approaches that better support junior development? As a parent of junior tennis players, I have significant concerns about the impact the current system is having on player development. While UTR has value as a performance measurement tool, it has become the focus of many juniors' competitive decisions. Too many young players are becoming more concerned about protecting their UTR than challenging themselves, entering tournaments or playing stronger opponents. Instead of encouraging growth, resilience and learning through competition, the system can create a fear of losing ratings points every time they step on court. Junior sports should prioritise long-term development, improvement and a love of competition rather than encouraging players to make tournament decisions based on preserving a number. I'd like to know whether Tennis Australia recognises these concerns and whether there are plans to review how UTR is used within junior tennis pathways. Thank you for considering the question, and thank you for continuing to provide a platform for important discussions around Australian tennis. Thank you to the person that sent that through as a little dear Mr. Abdo. Now, I have got one that I'm just not going to get time to, and I missed it last week as well. Live radio, we're on the fly. Time does go quick, but I'll tell you what, Kay Walker, I am going to get to this over the next week or two. We might need to break it down. It's pretty comprehensive. It's three or four pages. You've gone to great trouble, so I don't want to waste the information that you've sent through to me. Time is going to beat me, though, tonight to try and get that in. But rest assured, it is sitting with me, and we will utilise it as part of the discussion here at the First Serve. Andrew Abdo slipping his feet under the chair for the first time today as the new CEO of Tennis Australia. We've got plenty on the program over the next few weeks. The road to the US Open. So the Canadian swing, which is sort of a little controversial at the moment with the absentee of Sinner and Alcaraz and Djokovic.

0: just the one round of qualifying, it is really squeezed up and almost the forgotten 1,000 in a sense. And it's interesting, spread between the two cities, which I experienced last year. I experienced the Toronto version for the men. The women were in Montreal. It swaps over this year. I think it'd be great just to have it all on one site, but they are the two biggest cities in Canada and they want a piece of the elite tennis pie. And then Cincinnati leading into the US Open. So we're hoping the Aussies can certainly find some form over the next few weeks. It'd be fair to say, and not an understatement to say, it's been a very, very lean year for the Aussies. Hume Tennis and Community Centre, they are Australian tennis's number one tennis tournament venue. Winner of Tennis Victoria's Club of the Year, that was back in 2023, hosting over 60 events each year, ranging from hot shots to professional tournaments. 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Plenty of great stuff to read. And you can follow us on our social channels. Might have a little nap for a few hours. Get up and watch a little bit of the Aussies in Montreal and Toronto. And to finish off, Washington, hopefully. The heaven's not going to open. Alex Ayala, can she come back? Catch you next Monday, 8 o'clock.
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8: It's 9:43, Sport Nation Mornings with TJ. Well, they're calling it the biggest night in New Zealand boxing in 10 years. Not since Joseph Parker's WBO heavyweight title win over Andy Ruiz in 2016 has there been such a buzz about a boxing card. Headline, of course, the IBF World Cruiserweight Eliminator between David Nika and Floyd Basson. But Duco put together a fantastic support card as well, including the man we are so happy to have with us here in the Sport Nation studio. Absolute rock star of the Warriors in a 226 game career, the one and only Manu Vatuve.
9: Hey, how's it going?
8: Oh, mate, it's so good to see you.
9: Thank you. Malo.
8: You're looking sharp.
9: Yeah, looking good and healthy now. I think I'm back at almost near my playing weight when I was back at the Warriors. So, feeling good and feeling, ready to go.
8: And up against Rennie Ranger. Got a little Clash of the Codes thing going on here.
9: Clash of the Codes. Yeah, people can take it like that, but, you know, I'm a respectful guy and I've watched Rennie play for a while and loved his game, how he played, and real strong outside back two winger. So, yeah. You know, it's have something in common there. So, yeah, it's been just lucky to share the ring with him.
8: Have you had a chance to talk to him?
9: Yes. When he was announced to fight me, got to meet the bro, and similar to me, I'm more real chill and relaxed and just there to have a good time.
8: Tell us about your preparation for this, because I know the first time you stepped into the ring in a pro fight, it was against David Letelli, who has been a massive influence on your life. But you actually cleaned him out that night, didn't you?
9: Yeah. It was one of those things that was, that's with boxing. When you can be good friends on the outside and all that, but once that bell rings and you're in front of them, it's just like playing league. You know, you have lots of friends and all the other teams, but when that whistle blows, we put that aside and we focus on winning the match.
8: Well, he forgave you for doing that, because obviously not only has he been your trainer, but he has been a massive influence on your life, right?
9: Yes. He's given me a second chance in life, through work and give me that opportunity to rebuild my life again. And it's been a blessing for myself. And, you know, being inside and coming out, that's always the hardest step is getting back into that, into the workforce and trying to find something that you'll be accepted at. And, you know, being at BBM, they accepted me with everything that I've done. And never judged me with anything I did, and they saw the other side of me where, you know, I've done a lot for the game and for the club, but, you know, now I was just rebuilding myself and showing that, you know, I have changed and I have learned from the mistakes that I've done, and, you know, I've taken accountability for it. I've taken everything, and that's what's helped me move forward in my life.

0: is that that was the first step.
1: Yeah, we've talked a lot about inspiration this morning because we've been talking about some of the stories of the Commonwealth Games athletes and the adversity that they've had to overcome. So it's lovely to have you share your thoughts there. Let's talk about your preparation for this bout. So where are you at right now? It's only a few days away now. So kind of, are you doing anything at all?
0: Yes, we had one of my hardest weeks. So we've had about over 2-3 months of preparation. Since I got the news that I want to be on the card, and it's been last week was one of my hardest weeks of preparation, and then now it's just tapering off and getting it getting ready. So another hard session today after this. Go back to work and then do my mahi there, and then and go straight from there to training and get the ball rolling again.
1: Oh, okay. So, because I was just wondering, I know you've been working out really hard, but does it get to a point where they just go, righto, no more? It's all about getting yourself just refreshed and ready for the bout on Saturday night.
0: Yeah, so we've got 3 days. I think for myself, I've got 3 days left of training. So today, tomorrow, it'll taper off a little bit more, and then we've got the open media day training session on the Wednesday, where everyone will be there and training in front of everyone, and then Thursday, and then Friday will be weigh-in. And then Saturday on. So yeah, that's pretty much fun. Fun to watch, and you know, I think all the fighters that's on here is real respectful for each other. So
1: you're not going to be getting hard into each other's nose to nose or anything like that.
0: I don't like getting up and close to so like someone. Hey, I'm always stand a bit far away, but they always say to bring it up close. Well, I'll go as far as where I can take it. So yeah.
1: Hey, tell us about what you know about Rennie Ranger. I mean, he was a fantastic rugby player, obviously, but have you heard anything about his prowess in the ring?
0: Yes, I think I was on the same card when we did the Fight for Life back in the days when it was rugby versus league, and I think he fought what's his name? Greg Bird.
1: Yeah.
0: So he's got heavy hands, and I know he can punch. It just shows with his running and how strong he is, and explosive. So, you know, it's just one of those things where anything can happen, especially with heavyweights. One punch can change the game. Yeah. So it's just one of those things you have to be on your toes every time, making sure that you know what you're doing and sticking to everything that you've been training for. So, you know, I'm ready for whatever comes and whatever showdown we have.
1: Manu, you showed in the past you're not frightened to go outside your comfort zone because you did Dancing with the Stars. And like my old mate Norm Hewitt, you did phenomenally well in that. Just tell us about, because obviously footwork when you're dancing like that is really important. Can you take anything out of that? Because I imagine footwork in the ring is pretty important.
0: Yeah,
1: as well.
0: It's really important in the ring. And but the more practice you do, especially with anything you put your mind to, whether it's going to the gym, going training forward to become a sports star, or doing dancing or thing, the more practice you do and the more consistent you are with it, the better you will get. You know, I'm not a pro boxer. I'm a pro boxer now because I've been done a pro fight, but you know, it takes time for me to get to a level where, you know, it's going to be like a Joseph Parker and all that. I don't think I'll ever get to that level, but, you know, it's one of those things. If I can get as close as I can to this, to where they were, I'll be happy. You know what I mean? So I don't want to do a sport where I'm just throwing haymakers and I can just do that on the streets. But, you know, it's one of those things where you want to be, if you want to take up a sport, you want to make sure you do well for the sport, because, you know, want to grow the sport, not like make it look a bit weird.
1: One of the things too, you do work with trying to inspire young people, and how important can sport, it doesn't matter what sport it is they take up, but how important can sport be to a young person just trying to find their way in life?
0: You know, I was like, you know, when I was young, I used to play a lot of sports growing up, but athletics was my first one. Yeah. I did athletics for a while.
1: Which events did you like?
0: I did all the track, so 100, 200, and then the relay, and I did field, shot put, discus, high jump, long jump. Cool. And yeah, as a kid growing up, I was doing that, and then I got into league through my friends in their sport, and then, you know, just I did indoor netball, when I was at primary school, I did a bit of rugby, played rugby and all that. So, you know, it's just finding something that you love and you have that connection to, and, you know, league was the connection that I had, and it took me a while for me to connect with it and to connect into a sport. But you know, it's just keeping healthy. And but I think it's the support of the family, especially the parents, that, you know, takes them, and because that's the one thing that you remember the most of as a young kid, because that's what I remember, is my dad taking me to all my trainings and you know, making me do all these extra stuff, and that's what helped me.
1: Yeah, I think that's a really important message, that parents have to be supportive of their kids' aspirations. Encourage them, be there for them.
0: Yeah.
1: And because there's such a good pathway in life that can come through sport.
0: Yeah, even just, you know, being there at their trainees and them seeing you there, it's just, it gives them a lot of good energy. So it's one of those things that I remember as a kid, and I try and do with my kids.
1: Yeah.
0: You know, I get distracted sometimes. I'm like on my phone, like, you know, sitting there watching and looking at my phone, but I try and learn to put that away and just focus on that, and then just for a couple of, just for 45 minutes to an hour, and then that's pretty much done. So yeah.
1: Hey, just tell us the big event, David Necker, Floyd Basson. What are your thoughts on that? There should be a ripper, right?
0: Oh, it's going to be a ripper of a fight, especially, you know, a title eliminator. They'll both going to bring in a hell of a show, and I know they'll be wanting to have to have that battle around them at the end, when, you know, making it into the title fight. So I'm blessed. You know, Duco always puts on a big show whenever there's a big show here in New Zealand. They always put on a big show, and I've been in one of them, and this will be my second time, and I'm just blessed to be part of it.
1: Oh, mate, so looking forward to it, and hopefully Friday night the Warriors against Penrith Warriors will give you a nice little boost up there.
0: I know the Warriors will bring it on that night, and then I'll bring it on the Saturday night, so it'll be hopefully a double
1: Manu,
0: banger.
1: We are so grateful for you giving us your time to come here and talk about this wonderful event on Saturday night. Wish you well for that, you and Rennie. Hope you have put on a great show there.
0: Thank you.
1: And yeah, as I say, we look forward to the big event there too, with David Necker and Floyd Basson. But Manu Vatuvei, thank you so much for coming into the Sport Nation studio.
0: Thank you, guys.
1: Okay, it's Manu. And we wish him well for Saturday night. The IBF, it's the World Cruiserweight Eliminator between David Necker and Floyd Basson. But as I say, Duco have put together a fantastic support card as well, including the man we've just been talking to, Manu Vatuvei, who's fighting against Rennie Ranger. So maybe you've got some text to come through on that. We'll hear those from you very shortly. But it's coming up 5 minutes away from 10 now on Sport Nation Mornings. And coming up later on the morning, we're going to talk some Warriors too. We're going to talk about what they did at the weekend, had a good win, and start the countdown to this match on Friday night, isn't it, Manu? Friday night they're playing Penrith Panthers, and then of course the big fight on Saturday night over at Event Finder Stadium on Auckland's North Shore. Hope you've enjoyed the first hour. We've got more coming up after the break. Sport Nation Mornings.
2: Tony Johnson, Izzy Dagg, Kyle Mills and the team, bringing you sport with a Kiwi lens. 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Join Sam Ackerman and Robbie McFarlane live from 7 for all the build-up before Sam Hewitt, Blake Ashford and Anthony Gelling bring you every moment of the action. The Warriors against the Panthers. Kickoff 8 o'clock Friday night, live right here on Sport Nation. 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
8: It is 15 minutes after 10, Sport Nation Mornings. TJ and Chappie in the chair on this Monday, the 3rd of August. It was last Thursday night that play kicked off in the 50th edition of our National Provincial Rugby Championship. First of 10 rounds leading up to a final on October the 24th. And in the minds of a lot of rugby fans, it's still a real favourite, this competition, because it's about who you are and where you're from, but it's also a showcase for our up-and-coming talent. To talk through the first weekend of action, we are joined by the editor of Rugby News magazine, Campbell Burns. Morning, Burnsy.
9: Very good morning, gents.
8: Mate, it was nice that they gave Bay of Plenty the honour of kicking the competition off along with Waikato, because they were the champions. It's a very long time ago. I don't know what your first memories of NPC rugby are, but it's something I think a lot of people still hold very close to their hearts.
9: 100% true. Look, my first memories weren't 1976 because I was only 2 years old, but it was probably 83, 84 when that great Auckland side was just starting to get going. I did watch a lot of NPC rugby at Eden Park in those days and certainly fired my imagination watching that great side go to work, and they were certainly the dominant side through the 80s and into much of the 90s as well. So, I've seen my fair share of NPC rugby over the years, but probably 83, 84 would have been my first memory.
8: Yeah, some peaks too in the 1980s, and we were talking about it on Saturday night with the Auckland-Canterbury game, that memorable game in 1985, and I think some good thought went in to the draw for the first weekend. We had a few kind of derby-like games. We had some, I guess, traditional rivalries. We can talk about those. But the first game of the weekend, Waikato, they looked like they

0: were in a heck of a hurry. They got off to a terrific start. It closed up a little bit at the end, but that was impressive the way they came out of the blocks.
1: Very impressive first 40 minutes. They were up 35-0, I think. So the game was pretty much gone there. But the pace that Waikato played, I mean, it's often hard to tell how sides are going to start the NPC because some may have limited build-ups. They may have only had 2 or 3 weeks together with their sides, and there's club rugby to factor in as well. So always tough to know exactly how sides will go in round one. But Waikato certainly sent a big statement early. You know, they won the NPC 5 years ago, but on this evidence, they'll be contenders in 2026.
0: Yeah, Bay of Plenty came back towards the end, but I guess a fair bit of the damage had been done, and a lot of damage was done by Taha Kemera. And I suppose, Campbell, this is a classic example of a guy who now has some Super Rugby experience under his belt, comes back to NPC level, and really ran the show beautifully.
1: Yes, he certainly did. He's the captain of the Mulus, and he missed the whole season last year with injuries. He's had terrible injuries, which have certainly held him back, and we haven't yet seen the best of him at Super level, but he looks classy at this level, for sure. You know, there was a 50-22. He kicked 5 out of 5, just controlled the tempo, passed well, and you know, he really showed his qualities. He's only 23, but which is fairly young to be an NPC captain, but you know, he showed those leadership qualities and with his all-round game.
0: Well, Waikato have got another big one coming up this weekend. Friday night, they take on Taranaki, and that's a real rivalry as well, because both within the Chiefs catchment now, but there's a history going back, well, not just in sport, a very long time. Tasman, who I think a lot of people feel with the players that they have, players that didn't make the All Blacks, for example, that they might be a bit too strong for North Harbour, but in the end, they squeaked it by 2 points. I have to say, I thought North Harbour were very impressive for much of this game.
1: Well, look, when you consider where North Harbour came from last season, and yet they've still got a lot of debutants, but, you know, some real starch to their play. I didn't see the full game there, caught the highlights, but no, there was some good stuff there from North Harbour, and I think certainly when you look at a side, how they go defensively, yes, they conceded 31 points. There was a hat-trick there from Tau Moifalau, but good early signs from Harbour, and they've got a home game on Thursday against Counties Manukau, and so if they can pull off a win there, and I did say on the station last week that Harbour will not be coming last this season. Steve Devine wasn't too happy with that. But, I have to say, North Harbour, very, very promising signs early, which is good for second-year coach Jimmy Mayer and the group he surrounded himself with.
0: And just having a guy like Bryn Hall back in the mix, again, he's a guy who's kind of, it's almost like you'd like having another coach on the field, wouldn't it?
1: Oh, yeah, look, I mean, Hall's 34 now, I think, and he wasn't able to come back last year. I think his Japanese contract prevented him from doing so, but, you know, he's a man you can build the game plan around at nine there. He's got a young number 10 outside him, I think, in Cam Howell, but also, you know, a promising forward pack. So he's the sort of guy who can bind that all together, and he's got a strong tactical mind too. So, you know, great to see Bryn Hall back for his 100th. Which is probably going to get rarer and rarer seeing Centurions in this competition, but great to see him back.
0: Yeah, it's waited a long time for that, Mark. We're always looking for young talent, and Cooper Roberts we've seen a bit of playing for Tasman the last year or so, and he's certainly a player to watch out for. But I thought Leo Gordon, that clash at centres, we saw two very promising young centres, and that's what we're looking for in this comp, isn't it?
1: Oh, yeah, 100%. I mean, Roberts showed his quality last year. Leo Gordon has been at Auckland. He's come over to Harbour for more opportunities because his path was blocked by probably Xavier Taili and now Peter Arkey. So, you know, Leo Gordon joining his brother Bryn, the hooker, you know, he's another guy who's, and he's had probably 7 or 8 games for Auckland. So he's had a taste of it, but now he looks ready to kick on. So, we'll watch his progress with interest the rest of the season.
0: It was Stag Day down south, but it was Otago who did most of the roaring in that game. They were super impressive.
1: Oh, yeah, and I think they've shown the benefit of having two full first-class games in Renfrew Shield defences leading up to that. And so, look, standing out for them, Jonah Nareki on the wing, Lucas Casey scored a couple of tries, had a big game, continued his form from last year. So, you know, Otago obviously knew what they were going to be facing, a hostile crowd in that hostile environment down there in Invercargill, big crowd of

0: about 10,000, but you had guys like Sam Nemec-Vile, the fullback, really showing his wares out wide. He made a couple of nice breaks as well. Binding it all together was the likes of Christian Leo Willey, and Casey himself. Henry Bell had a good game at hooker. Riley Casey impressed me at number 12 for Otago. He's a guy, I think he scored one try, but he's come in from the Green Island club. I think he came in late for Jake Tahiwi, so you know he was a good, another young guy who put his hand up, but very good early signs from Otago. And of course they've got a humdinger of a Ranfurly Shield defence on Sunday in Dunedin against Canterbury.
1: Yeah, for sure, look forward to that. I like that loose trio that they put out. Obviously, Haig, plenty of experience there. Casey, one for the future. Leo Willey, that's a pretty good combination. And Jason's just pointed out in the text, and you're absolutely right, mate, and you're not being pedantic. Don't worry about it. I said 50th season. It is the 51st season, but the 50th anniversary.
0: Yes.
1: It's mathematics. But no, you're absolutely right, and thanks for pointing that out. Yeah. Preparation. Okay.
0: Yes.
1: Taranaki. Just a bit too good. It wasn't a big margin, but I think we saw enough of Taranaki against Counties Monaco to know that they're going to be a threat as well again.
0: Yeah, well, when you consider their forward pack, and Caelan Boshier led them superbly at number 8, you know, it wasn't necessarily a fluent attacking display from Taranaki, but they knew they had to do the job up front. Sam Clark was running the cutter at 10, and I guess people had the question marks when Josh Jacob was called up by the All Blacks, who would sort of take hold of that pivot position. So Sam Clark did a pretty good job overall, I felt, but I think, you know, Taranaki leaning on guys like Boshier, Jared Prophet, and then out the back, guys like Jacob Ratu Maitavuki Neepkins were good as well. So anyone thinking that Taranaki won't be in the playoffs because Josh Jacob will be away for half the competition may have to rethink that. Of course, Adam Lennox too. You know, he can play 9, 14 and 15 for you, the fastest number 9 in the land. So, you know, there's some very good players for them to build their game around and bringing in a guy like Seta Tamanivalu at second 5 too.
1: Yeah, yeah. Well, that sort of turns back the clock a bit. But it's always good because those players bring back some terrific, like, world experience when they come back into the team. Look, talking of experiences, it was another great experience to be in Christchurch on Saturday night for the Canterbury-Auckland game, and this is, I'm not sure whether there is a better rivalry. Other people will contest that, I'm sure, but you think about some of the great battles they've had over the years, so it was a terrific idea to start the season off. They got, must have been pretty close to 20,000 there for that game, which again is kind of, yes, part of it's the allure of the game, but also it's just another tip of the cap to that fantastic stadium that they got there. In the end, I think Auckland probably got a bit closer than some people thought. It was just a moment of ill discipline that probably cost Auckland, well, gave Canterbury the chance to win the game, which they took.
0: Oh, yes, yes, that was certainly the case. Auckland, a lot more starch in their forwards in particular this year, but the key man for them back was Stephen Perifetta. He didn't play last year at all. He's the co-captain this year before he heads overseas, kicked 5 out of 5, scored a try. So he was conducting the orchestra, as it were, and I think he was the man they were missing badly last year. So he was a big reason that they were far more competitive in this game, and I suspected that it would be a different-looking Auckland side. But, you know, the guys like Josh Berry played well, Rico Simpson did well at fullback, Angus Talvau in his 299th first-class game, as you mentioned in the call. And so, you know, Auckland are a very different side this year, and they'll be pushing very hard for the playoffs. But Canterbury got the job done. You know, Richie Mo'unga, I think, had 29 minutes. They weren't flawless minutes, but he did look a bit rusty. But I felt that, you know, he certainly came up with a big play at the end to seal the game. So fair play to him.
1: Yeah, he missed a go-ahead conversion. It was about 15 in from touch. And normally he's pretty good at nailing those. And it's almost as if he thought to himself, okay, I missed that. I got to do something to get us over the line. And he did. He just came in and snapped that ball up and backed himself. And that's a measure of the class of the guy. It's just going to be very interesting to see. We hear that maybe already there may be a reinforcement required for the All Blacks. Certainly not in that position. We're just trying to confirm something here that we're hearing. But
0: right.
1: The only thing about Richie Mo'unga is, does the fact that they picked Josh Jacob, a fourth player who can wear that number 10 jersey, does that kind of cloud things. I think everyone just thought, well, the minute someone even broke a fingernail, that he'd be on the plane to South Africa. Maybe

0: not the case.
1: No, no, that's right. And also the fact they've only taken three halfbacks. So clearly if one of the other halfbacks goes down, there's no way they'll be calling for Richie Mwonga. They'll have to bring up another halfback. So it will depend who goes down and if it's one of the other backs. But, of course, Damien McKenzie was listed as a 10 but played all the three tests in July at fullback. So he should really be listed at the back, amongst the outside backs on that basis. So we know Beauden Barrett's going to be lining up at number 10, all things being equal, on the weekend against the Stormers. So, you know, where does that actually leave the pecking order? It's hard to say. Jacob might get one or two games, if you like, on tour. But, I mean, fair play to him. But I do know that if, you know, you'd think Richie Mwonga, who's the best player in the NPC as far as test calibre goes, will get the call up as long as a halfback doesn't go down. And so if someone else falls over, perhaps one of the midfielders, you'll surely see him get caught up at some point.
0: Yeah.
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0: When I was watching it, I don't know why I was thinking this. The way they played, very much like Sunline's second Cox plate in the year 2000. The way she jumped, the way she put herself on speed, and she absolutely buried them, had them sucking the tit from the 12 to 1400.
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2: You mentioned Josh Berry there, and he's such a hard worker, but I thought Cahill and Hannah, the locks for Canterbury. Jamie Hannah is very unlucky not to be in South Africa right now. That is Canterbury's good fortune. I thought those two were absolutely immense in that game.
3: Oh, they were. Actually, I jotted down Taylor Cahill as my man of the match, but closely followed by Hannah. Hannah, as you say, certainly the unluckiest to miss out, given he got game time in July. But, you know, that's certainly to Canterbury's benefit. They do have the likes of Liam Jack in behind, but they did need guys to step up after Zach Gallagher was so good for them last season, and then he went off to Japan. So, Hannah, we know his progress, but Cahill, he's a guy who, you know, first saw him in playing for the New Zealand Barbarians under-20s about 3 years ago, and, you know, speaking to guys in the know, you know, he was going to be a Crusader and probably a starting Crusader not too far in the distant future. So he's a guy now who's you know, who can really dominate in the NPC with his aerial skill, but what he does around the track as well.
2: Yeah, I mean, it's not that long ago we thought the world was about to spin off its axis because suddenly there was no White Lock, there was no Retallick, but we've got such a good crop of locks at the moment. Sunday afternoon, and what better place to be than sitting on the bank in Whangarei watching Northland against Manawatu. I thought Manawatu might have given them a bit of a closer run. That, boy, there's some class, there's some quality in that Northland back line, isn't there?
3: Oh, there is, and that was a statement performance because Northland's problem last year was that they didn't score enough bonus points, so they didn't score enough tries, didn't accrue enough points. They came out of the blocks with 6 tries, two of those to Nathan Salmon and two to Brady Rush. So there's the wingers, 4 tries between them, so that they just got things going beautifully. And I think Jeremiah Murray coming in at centre, yeah. Now he wasn't able to come back and play NPC last year, but slotting him in at centre, we previously known him as a fullback or wing, was just that transformed the back line because Ray Hana is still playing well, but they just needed someone in that midfield with some distribution to allow these wings to cut loose, and Salmon and Brady Rush were the ones to benefit. But they played at a real tempo, Northland, so that's a statement early performance from them, and they now go to Bay Plenty to Rotorua on Saturday with full of confidence, knowing that they can now put 40 points on a side, and that's going to stand them in good stead.
2: Yeah, and final game of the weekend, and people have been, there's been quite a bit of a buzz around for Hawke's Bay for a few weeks that they had put together a really good squad, but also had looked pretty sharp preparing, and boy, did Wellington feel that when they took them on in the capital. At Hawke's Bay, they were mightily impressive.
3: Yeah, well, if you put 50 points away from home in your opener, that's huge. And given they're not even at full noise yet, we haven't seen Darby Lancaster yet, their recruit from Australia, or Hugh Renton coming back from injury. But the key was, I think, in the halves there, Fakatava and Harry Godfrey coming back from injury, and they really ran the cutter well from what I saw, and they were just able to get, and then someone like Hunter Morrison galloping around in the wider channels, the lock, that was hugely impressive. So, you know, great early signs for the Magpies, not so for Wellington. You look at the union struggling financially. They've had to bring a lot of players through from clubland, and you look at their side, and yes, there's some quality like Kariffi and Harkin, Lossie Filippo, and the captain Caleb Delaney, but a lot of very green, raw young club players coming through. So I fear it's going to be a difficult season for Wellington on this evidence.
2: Yeah, and we've had a text through someone questioning why are they not playing these games at Porirua instead of playing in that stadium, which those horrible yellow seats. It's not a great look. I know people do get quite triggered by the crowds. I mean, we had some really good crowds at the weekend. I don't know. It's an ongoing issue, isn't it? But I always like to look at the rugby without getting too worried about how many people are watching at the stadium, because you know there's plenty of people watching it on their goggle box.
3: That's right. Yeah, it's a funny one why Wellington has gone back, because it certainly made financial

0: go to Porirua, a much smaller stadium, more intimate. But the problem was that the Lions didn't play very well at Porirua. It always seemed to rain and they would lose. So they've gone back to their home, which is more expensive to play in, but they haven't had any further luck. So it just seems curious to me. They do have obviously the facility at Upper Hutt, Maidstone Park, which is used for a lot of the women's rep rugby now. Maybe that's another option. But look, I mean, it's really how the side performs on the field, and I think they've got issues there for Coach Trent Renneter.
1: Yeah, you mentioned Harry Godfrey too. Let's fingers crossed for Harry. He's a terrific player. He's had a wretched run with injuries. Let's hope he has a good, healthy season for him. Just a couple of things before we let you go. Blues women taking on the Australian champions, New South Wales, and New South Wales, they gave them a good scrap. I mean, I don't know

0: genuinely better. But it is time, again, to just ask that question. Could we not do more to bring Australia and New Zealand together in a Super Rugby type scenario? Both teams, both countries would surely benefit from that.
1: Yes, I think that time's drawing closer. Obviously, we'd have to stack up commercially, but I suspect by 2028 we could see something closer to a full Trans-Tasman competition. Certainly on the evidence, the Waratahs women only getting within seven. And the Blues, have been a bit up and down this season, but they are the Opeki champions and they took out this game. They are stacked with Black Ferns, so that'll be an encouraging scoreline at least for the Waratahs and Rugby Australia. So I think we are getting closer to that. The Wallaroos aren't necessarily getting closer to the Black Ferns as such, although we'll see in 2 or 3 weeks in the next O'Reilly Cup game. But I think it needs to happen. Otherwise, there'll be a certain sameness about Opeki for the next few years, and people would like to see something a bit different.
0: Yeah. Finally, just before we let you go, this is Campbell Burns, editor of Rugby News, with us, and we'll be talking NPC, but we do need to talk about the start of, well, rugby's greatest rivalry. They're calling the tour. Saturday morning, 5 a.m, All Blacks against the Stormers. Just in terms of a selection, what do you think the approach of Dave Rennie will be? Is he likely to stick to the core of the team that played the tests in the effort to make a good start, or is the time he has, will he feel that he has got to use particularly some of those players that didn't play in the test series in July?
1: I think he's going to opt for the latter. He's already signalled that Beauden Barrett will be 10. We know who else didn't play. Simon Parker will surely get a run at 8 or 6. And then it's I think he'll bring in some of the new players.
0: Kyle Preston,
1: perhaps,
0: of course.
1: Even off the bench, someone like Jake. Kyle Preston hasn't played, so we expect him to suit up at 9. I suspect he'll play something closer to his top 15 for the midweek game, which will be the Sharks, I believe, in 9 days' time. So that may give him a sort of a 10-day lead into the first test. I mean, this is all my opinion, as opposed to any hotline to Dave Rennie as such. But yeah, I think that will be the case. Obviously, Artie Savier's won't be there till he. Until the first test, but I think he'll give a lot of the other fringe players, if you like, the run first, and then maybe look to inject most of his test side for that Sharks midweek game.
0: Yeah.

0: It's a funny one. I mean, you know, I'm not fussed that Artie's not going to be playing in those games. I'd like to see him over there. I think that would certainly have him over there, and working with the team would be great. I can understand the reasoning, but then again, look, I mean, you know, Artie's had, he's had two sabbaticals within a World Cup cycle in Japan, and if he's your All Black captain, then I think he needs to be there most of the time. He doesn't need to be playing all the time, but, you know, he's had a chance to freshen up, I think, after the Japanese season. He had 2 or 3 weeks off there. He's had another break here. You know, that's fine, but I would still like to see him in South Africa, at least with the group, sort of as the figurehead of the team, apart from anything else.
1: Yep, totally agree with that, Campbell. Look, thanks very much for that very thorough wrap of the NPC action, plus a bit of a look ahead to the start of the All Black Tour. Campbell Burns, editor of Rugby News on Sport Nation Mornings, where it is coming up 22 minutes away from 11.
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5: 10:42 Sport Nation morning. Got a

0: Yeah, and I get what you mean, because I think that's what makes this so remarkable. And we've been talking earlier on today about the backstory of Eliza McCartney and all the problems that she's had with injuries. This is just a whole different level in terms of what a messy backdrop. We think of everything that's gone on the last 12, 18 months with New Zealand netball. So to come through like this and do it in such an accomplished fashion, remarkable.
1: If you think I'm smiling from ear to ear, I'd love to have heard that first breath from Dame Nolene Tautua following that after everything she's been through in the last year and all the doubts that were cast over her and this group, and just the admiration from the players straight after the game, just establishing how much money she brings to the group, what she really means to this team, and how she's managed to get the absolute best out of them, because Jamaica are a very, very formidable side. We saw how they upset the Aussies in the semi, so there was definitely no sort of guarantee there, although we did get through them in group play. But oh, Teach, I can't even think the relief and the excitement that this group would be feeling, especially knowing we've got a World Cup next year.
0: Yeah, look, sports fans, they're an interesting lot, because I have seen some messages this morning saying, oh, just a shame we didn't play Australia and beat them. Well, the reason we didn't play Australia, because they weren't good enough to make the final.
1: Yeah, it was a very big shock to me, and it was 1 a.m., so I did have to keep rubbing my eyes and making sure that I've got it right, that Jamaica are going to do this. They had a little fright in the end of that game, but TJ, I didn't think they wanted it enough. It just didn't seem like the Australian team that we've seen in the past, and there was this one moment that really cemented that for me. Liz Watson, who's as sharp as all sharp, she is the steel, she is Australia's brilliance at wing attack, their captain, and was having a little 1-2 in the circle there with might have been Sophie Dwyer at the time, and the ball just went straight past her. She turned her head, given up on the play, the ball gone out of play, Jamaicans started dancing, Shamira goes back and forth, start time wasting. They were loving it, the Jamaicans, and they deserved it. That was the thing.
0: That was the moment when the last kind of wheel fell off the wagon, wasn't it? Look, the other thing, it occurred to me in this game, and watched a bit of the Australian league, and it's much vaunted and star-studded and etc. But a bit like with Super Rugby, you know, we want the game to be refereed to our liking so that maybe you let a bit go and you don't have the TMO coming in and you see lots and lots of movement. But the problem that comes out of that is that when you go somewhere else and you get a referee from France or from the UK, it becomes a slightly different game. And I just wonder about that. Very, very physical. The Australian League. There's a lot of bodily contact, a lot of pushing and shoving and barging going on. And I thought one of the players who absolutely lost the plot in that game for Australia was Courtney Bruce. And it was because she wasn't getting away with the things that she gets away with in the Australian League.
1: And it was interesting, especially around Courtney Bruce. I think in the first quarter, she tried to sort of test the waters, if you will, and try and establish, right, what can I get away with in this circle? And it didn't work, but she continued to do it.
0: She didn't adjust.
1: And exactly right. And Courtney Bruce, and we've seen it with Grace Wickie, they've had some very, very fierce battles in the circle, and she is just relentless, Courtney. She will not back down, and sometimes I think her emotion does get the best of her, and in the way that she can't sort of adjust and step back and think, okay, I'm one away from a warning here. I'm surprised if I don't get a suspension, which I'm shocked we almost didn't see throughout the whole games. But it is, international netball is so different. And I know Suncorp and ANZ Premiership are very different in their own right, but then you've got international netball where you sort of know right off the bat, okay, we're either allowed to get away with a few more things here, or we really have to sharpen it up. And I think the players that really adjusted to that and did their best were the likes of Kate Heffernan, Mila Riulu-Buchanan, who played a role she didn't expect to play during this Commonwealth Games. We adapted, we adjusted, and in the end, we were quite dominant.
2: For now, and rightly so, we are celebrating this achievement and looking at it for the isolated moment for what it is, and it's winning a gold medal for the first time since Delhi 2016. Yes. Something that you and I
0: 2010,
2: have...
0: 2010, champ.
2: Oh, sorry,
0: it's
2: 2010.
0: Even longer.
2: 2010, 2010, 16 years, sorry.
0: Yeah.
2: Something that you and I have been very open in our comment on, though, is the state of governance with the sport in this country, and how at times it has been disrespectful to those who had that achievement this morning, who had that moment of winning a gold medal. What we can't do is now step back and paper over the cracks and go, it's all well and good, because we are going to keep losing players through those cracks when we don't have a domestic competition.

0: putting you on the spot here with this question.
1: No, go for it.
0: But what now is the step to ensure that we are seeing these moments like we saw this morning again?
1: Mm. Well, there's two things for that for me. And first of all, the emphasis that there were five Silver Ferns on the court this morning who likely will return to the SSN. They'll likely get their contracts extended, head back there. That leaves seven players.

0: although they have the Constellation Cup coming up, there's still Silver Ferns netball. After that, it's up in the air.
1: Mm.
0: And secondly, what a farewell party for Jane Patterson, the interim CEO, because from what we understand, Jenna, the new CEO, wasn't starting her action until after the Commonwealth Games. And from what I understand, having no involvement until this point. So you're asking me what they need to do. Get the CEO on board as quickly as possible.
1: Well, you say get on board.
0: Yes.
1: We now for Dame Nolling Toto.
0: Jeepers Chappy, if you're asking me, I say we knight her again.
2: Yeah, double Damewood.
0: Yeah. When do we go for Queen Dame Nolling Toto?
1: Yeah.
0: I think Knowles is going to stay on for sure. I think that relationship is being repaired. I'd be very interested. We haven't heard a whole lot, but I'd be very interested to know what that relationship with Chelsea Lane is like and understand, okay, what's next for Chelsea? We know the expertise she brings. She's come from an NBA background, just a marvellous Kiwi. So working alongside Dame Nolene, from what I hear, it's all gone very, very well.
2: Yep.
0: The team is so very much respected.
2: Just before we go, these great contests are all about big moments, and often in netball, it's an intercept. And I just thought there were a couple of moments, that defence, particularly Kelly Jackson, a couple of intercepts. Karen Berger, who's led the side really well, very eloquent, man. Big moments, eh?
0: Oh, and great stead with her. I was so glad that Karen picked up the captaincy. I think that's just taken her game to a whole nother level with her professionalism. We know how well she works with Kelly, and jeepers, it just fizzes me up for the World Cup next year.
2: Hey, good on you, Kieran. Thanks. Good of you to join us to talk about that wonderful moment this morning for our Silver Ferns at the Comm Games.

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2: I will definitely be rooting for the Moolus this season. 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
1: Well, I don't think so, but, you know, you've got your cowbell. You can probably drum me out.
2: Yeah, actually, good point.
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0: sure. Laurie Daly has ended speculation about his future by stepping down as the New South Wales State of Origin coach after a series victory over Queensland. After much speculation about his future, Daly took the expected step and announced the move in a statement from New South Wales Rugby League. We faced plenty of challenges in the 26 series, and I'm proud of the way the players banded together to overcome them and save their best performance for Game 3 in Brisbane. I thank the fans for their passion and their support. I can't think of a better way to move on with the Shield back where it belongs in New South Wales. Assistant coach and former Rooster and South Sydney Rabbit, I think he was as well, Matt King, has been rumoured to be confirmed to take over from Laurie. And the jubilant New Zealand team celebrated a famous gold medal moment after outclassing Jamaica, as you said, Little Master, 56-48 in the netball final to break a 16-year drought on the closing day of the 2026 Commonwealth Games in Glasgow. A great result. All round sports news updates brought to you by the great team at Night and Day. I've got it when you want it at your Night and Day store.
1: Good on you, Lashes. Thank you. Alongside Finballs, actually, who is now Monday to Friday in the producer's booth. Big moment for you, Finballs. Good to see you.
2: Mate, I've got a five-day test on my hand. We're in trouble. Serious trouble. Millsy's been giving me crap for it for how long now? Now I'm here, Millsy. I'm fronting.
1: He's back. Hello, Millsy, by the way.
3: Hello to you, Little Master. Good to see you again. You worked on Saturday, didn't you?
1: Yep.
3: Geez, you're a hard worker. We appreciate you, all you do.

0: just as important to see the Super Rugby players going back and dominating at that level for the Bulls. You know, you don't want them resting on their laurels. They're in Super Rugby teams, and when they step down, they need to shine. That's what John Bracewell used to tell me all the time. Once you go back to domestic cricket, you make sure you perform. You perform like an international cricketer. So these Super Rugby players, they need to perform like Super Rugby players. So I saw a couple of stand-up. Lucas Casey, without question.
1: Very good.
0: You know, he perhaps would have got Olympic gold if he's in the 100-meter sprint, the way he excelled down the right edge out in the tough going down there on Stag Day. But, yeah, just a real – it's just an observation of mine. I watched a lot of sport on the weekend, from professional sport all the way down through the grades of amateur sport to kids sport. I went and watched – made the effort to go out and watch the St. Kentigan's Sacred Heart first 15, third and fourth match – in the table, very important game for both sides. Very good game of rugby, actually. I actually thoroughly enjoyed it. Sacred Heart always had their nose in front, but St. Kent's were always coming in, you know, trying to chase them down. But both teams advanced through to the top four.
2: You found one, haven't you, Millsy?
0: Go on. I can spot them. I'm not going to label them now.
2: Why not?
0: I'll be a bit later on.
2: Yeah?
0: But it blew me away because you're with a bunch of people and I talk to people, I get to learn, I get to understand. It's amazing what, you know, that kid there, he's with the Cowboys. This kid is fifth form. What's fifth form now, Finballs?
3: Year
1: 11.
0: 11. Oh, he's fifth form. He's with the Cowboys. Oh, our Dolphins player, he didn't play. He was on the bench today because he's got carrying a bit of a niggle. The guy signed with the West Tigers, he wasn't playing either. But the ones with the Roosters, the tricolours, he was out there wearing number such and such. I don't want to give these names away, but it blew me away. The talent I was watching, how they're already signed up to these rugby league clubs.
1: Any of them signed up to rugby teams?
0: Well, I don't know if you can. Well, the standout cult for me, which I'll dive into a bit later on, you know, the Chinese whispers on the bank, the Warriors have him. And then I heard a bit later on as I was working the crowd, the Blues and the Chiefs are in a big arm wrestle for him. It was just, I don't know, it was just really interesting.

0: engaged for the whole 5 days. Looking forward to it.
1: Newcastle were also good against the Broncos, who were playing for their season.
0: Yeah, Broncos are done and dusted. They I see there's... Hasn't one of the board members come out up at Red Hill and said, no matter how the next 5 weeks go, Madge will be in charge next year?
1: It's a big call. It is a big call.
2: Big call considering how they're going, because they have looked very, very poor now for a number of weeks. Did the boozer get up and about when Millsy's multi landed?
1: Well, it's all of a sudden on the house. Millsy didn't have to buy a drink.
2: Six units, you'd hope so.
0: I'll tell you what, this is what. It's about the New Zealand people. I've never had so many messages come Saturday evening and Sunday throughout the duration of Sunday. Just people very joyous, happy. It made their weekend. And just to do something for the people of the great land we live in, is just, it warms my cockles.
1: I just had a message privately saying, geez, this is some opening rant from Millsy. One would swear he got a multi-home. And hey, look, Millsy, I was giving you shit on Friday.
0: Do you give me shit?
1: About Millsy's multi. Mm. And then when I saw it absolutely romp home, the horse obviously won with a leg in the air.
0: Yeah.
1: And then both your footy teams put 30-odd on the opposition. Do you know what it made me think of? And I think this is a real perfect example of how I was feeling towards you from one of my favourite movies, Happy Gilmore.
3: I'm stupid. You're smart. I was wrong. You were right. You're the best. I'm the worst. You're very good looking. I'm not attractive.
4: All right. As long as you're willing to admit that now. Are you ready to get down to business and do exactly what I tell you to do?
1: That's honestly how I felt.
0: Yeah?
1: You are Chubbs Peterson.
0: I tell you, it was a. If you look, I know hindsight's a wonderful thing, but there are a couple of late amateurs on the weekend. Northland, Silver Ferns, the semi-final against England. The Warriors are a top four club against all this rhetoric about the Titans and this, we've got to be careful. And the Warriors, you know, the Haas, we've got to make changes. It's just when you're a top four club, you're a top four club. And what was the other one? Oh, Otago.
1: Yeah,
0: Otago.
1: They were race course certainties.
0: Race course certainties. So all I had to really do was find the horse.
1: Mm.
0: And we found it with the leg in the air.
1: You did. Mm. I'm proud of you, Cole. Really proud.
2: Very, very proud. The whole show is proud.
0: The thing is, guys, it's important to celebrate your small little wins you have in life, Finballs. I've turned the page. I haven't mentioned it once today until just now.
5: So we go again, Millsy. Is that what we're saying?
2: He's already studying the fields that aren't even out yet.
0: Hey, I tell you where my head is at now. Because I like to have a wee spell after the Queensland Carnival. I'm back into trial space and I'm loving it. I am loving it. Just going out there, finding... It's not about who wins the trials or second, third, fourth, or fifth Finballs. This is a lesson in life. When you watch the trials, watch the line and through the line. I want you to watch through the line. You start doing that, that's where you find them.
1: There's an interesting text there from Mark Kyle saying, bloody stoked for Millsy's multi, only four more weeks in a row for a Halberg nom.
0: Now, he did mention that last week.
1: Nico Hines from the Cronulla Sharks, he's kicked 32 conversions in a row, or 32 goals in a row. How many Millsy's multis will it need for us to get real serious about a la a Halberg and knighthood, all that sort of stuff?
2: I think if you go the rest of the year,
0: then I'll
2: nominate you myself.
0: Hey, just
1: I think a dozen. If you go a dozen in a row,
0: none of us got jobs if we go a dozen in a row.
2: Well, they won't be boosting it to a handsome price of $6 anymore.
0: They'll shut the doors on the joint.
1: Honestly, if you go a dozen in a row, banks will have to start taking that into account for mortgage applications.
0: Hey, you laugh,
1: extra
0: actually.
1: Income. How are you getting this? Millsy's multi.
2: That'll be the first question, won't it? Are you a Millsy's multi? Yes. Okay, well, we'll give you an extra couple of $100,000 on top then.
0: Hey, boys, you laugh, but I think all four of us need to start having shoulders back a little bit more, because we discussed last week about how we feel like we could solve some of the issues in the country when it comes to policy and politics. Well, I've had a message from upstairs early on this morning about how perhaps we can help solve some of the issues in the country. So, we're gaining momentum.
1: We're doing
2: that
1: in the agenda.
2: Yeah.
0: Is it?
1: Yep.
0: Oh, excellent. I don't read the agenda.
1: Oh, yeah. I've realised that, Kyle.

0: 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The Warriors sent a statement last week with a dominant 42-6 win over the Titans. Now comes one of their biggest tests of the season, back home against the ladder-leading Penrith Panthers in a blockbuster clash. Join Sam Ackerman and Robbie McFarlane live from 7 for all the build-up before Sam Hewitt, Blake Ashford and Anthony Gelling bring you every moment of the action. The Warriors against the Panthers. Kick-off 8 o'clock Friday night, live right here on Sport Nation.
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0: 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The Agenda. Agenda 1.
10: Boys, we'll start off with the men from Mount Smart, the Auckland Warriors. It was a good bounce back from them, of course, over in the Gold Coast. But do your premiership beliefs rest on this Friday night? Win or a close, hard-fought loss, you're confident that you can trouble the Panthers in September? Or if they get comfortably beaten, are you resigning yourselves to the fact that it is there or thereabouts?
11: I'll jump in first. I don't think I can keep going week to week and say I need to see this. Because last week I said, after the way that they played, who did they play the week before last?
12: Dragons.
11: The Dragons.
12: Doggies, yeah.
11: The Doggies. After that loss to the Doggies, I thought, okay, they need to put in a really good performance this weekend. I didn't really care that it was against the Titans, who are in the bottom quarter of the ladder. The Titans had played a couple of decent games in the previous weeks. So to see them put out that performance against the Titans gave me a lot of belief. Now, yes, they have to go and put in a decent performance against the Panthers, but if they are to lose that game, I don't think it would be right for me to then all of a sudden go back to thinking they can't win the title. Like, I feel like a lot of that performance against the Titans in the weekend corrected many of the things that I was seeing that they weren't doing well. There was more effort this week. They looked like they had a bit of purpose with the ball. Their defence looked more structured. Like, there were just so many good things that ticked a lot of boxes for me. So I'm already a lot more positive about them. Yep, I think you're right. Like, they can't afford to get wiped by 50 points this weekend, but I don't think that's going to happen. I think they'll put up a good performance against the Panthers, and whether it's a win or a close loss, I'd be happy with either of those.
12: What I've learnt from the weekend, the round of statements, was a test to the most successful teams. They are calm. Most successful teams are calm and don't rely on emotion. Just because your team's played badly, you do not have wholesale changes. Without question, all the pundits and all the experts were saying the Doggies were their best game by a mile 2 weeks ago against the Warriors. And we saw that. The Warriors were out-muscled. They were physically dominated. Now, that's the forward pack on defense and attack. That's not the halves. And then I know there's a lot of rhetoric around we've got to bring Metcalf in, but what an emotional environment would perhaps have made wholesale changes. But you need to trust the beliefs of the experts who are in there, right? That's why they are the best coaches in the world. And I'm delighted they got the result, and they did make a statement because, you know, it was poor against the Dragons. They didn't front up from a physical perspective against the Doggies. So they had to make a statement on the weekend. You make wholesale changes, you actually don't know what's going to happen. You're guessing. So you're trusting your soldiers, your comrades, and you want your teams. Like, the NRL is not an easy competition. It's very rare teams just march on through having win after win after win after win. You're going to have your ups. You're going to have your downs. And they just had a flat patch for a couple of weeks. And you're right, Lashes. They got a big test this week against the Penny Panthers because they've corrected their course as well from a slump they've been in for the last 4 weeks. So,
10: and there was a lot of feeling in that game. I don't know, when was it? 8 weeks ago, like a real, real feeling.
12: That was the game of the competition for me.
10: Yeah. Yep. Obviously, they didn't have Nathan, but, you know, there was still a lot of feeling from both sides. So it'd be very interesting. It'll be a hostile environment, you'd say, on Friday night.
11: Friday night as well. That's cool that they get a good Friday night game, I think. Pick one like that for the Waz. Yeah.
0: Agenda 2.
10: Boys, Dame Nolene Todua. 6 months, 12 months, 18 months. You know, this whole saga, we've been told players can't stand it, completely offside with Netball New Zealand. She refused to be bought out, came into the Comm Games on minimal preparation, minimal time with the squad, delivers a gold medal. She did it before with the World Cup. Like, what's Dame Nolene's legacy now with Netball New Zealand based on all the circus that we've been through in recent times to now where we're at? How's she feeling?
12: Well, she'll be thinking she's top of the pops, without question. She done now, Little Master?
11: I don't know if that has been decided or not.
12: Yeah.
11: I think it was through to this and then, don't quote me on that, but I think it was through to this and then they were reassessing.
12: Because we had the Australian Diamonds on the bat on soonish, don't we?
11: That would be in the next month or two.
12: Yeah, next month or two.
11: October, I think.
12: Look, I don't know. Clearly, we don't know the deep dive ins and outs, or we hear things of what took place 12 months ago. But netball doesn't seem to be in a great spot across the board, let alone just the Silver Fern. So whether things have, you know, tapped into other areas of New Zealand netball. But look, if you're Dame Nolene, you'll be cock-a-hoot with what she went through for the last 12 months to suddenly get on the big bird over to the Commonwealth Games and pull this team together.
10: Mm.
12: Still missing a few players who chose not to go, and it could not have got

0: gone any better for her.
1: Mm.
0: Any better.
2: I believe her contract ends a month after, so in a month.
0: Yeah, and I'm pretty sure they're playing Aussie in the next
2: just trying
0: month
2: to confirm
0: or two,
2: that,
0: but which is always a great series.
2: What's her legacy? Her legacy is a winner.
1: Mm.
2: Like, she wins. I think we've seen it now in 2019 when she came in off the back of a pretty horror tenure from Janine Southby and turned the Silver Ferns around in a matter of months, and they went and won the World Cup over there. It's obviously been a similarly, for different reasons, tumultuous time leading into this tournament, but they've won. So she's a winner. That's certainly her legacy. I think how others see her is probably determined by who you talk to.
1: Mm.
2: I think there'll be some people, I think it's very split around what people think of Dame Nolene Tautua in inside netball circles. People either love her, think she's an amazing coach, think she gets the best thing out of players and those around her, whereas other people, as we've just seen in everything that kind of fell apart, see her as, I don't know if this has been used, a word that's been used, but it's kind of reading between the lines, feel like some see her as a dictator type thing. And again, whether you can handle that or not, I think from a playing point of view is how people will look at her. I think she's done an outstanding job. I've never been in a netball New Zealand Silver Ferns environment. I've only been there for trainings and talked to her and that sort of thing, but I've always found her fairly likeable, fairly approachable, and she gets results.
1: Mm.
2: And as a fan, if she gets results, then what more do we really ask for? I think in a high performance environment, if you can't handle a high pressure, high performance environment, then should you really be there? I'm not sure. So her legacy in my eyes is a winner.
3: Agenda 3.
1: Boys, on the back of Millsy last week saying how parliamentary issues, if they can't sort them out and they've been dragging on, give them to the Millsy and Guy show for 1 3-hour show and he'll get to the bottom of them. Okay. That might have been somewhat tongue-in-cheek, but however, an unnamed MP has reached out to the Millsy and Guy show and proposed a sporting issue for us to sort out and our valued listeners on the text machine, 8833, as to how can the government implement things and strategies and practices to get more kids into sport.
0: Mm-hmm.
1: So, Millsy?
0: Well, I solved it straight away and didn't take that long.
1: How'd you solve it?
0: So, well, they just want initiatives of how we get more kids playing sport at school in an increasingly
1: yep.
0: online world. So, it's obviously an issue. And it is an issue. I see it. I've got kids going to school. And the number of sports teams across all sports have dwindled a lot from back in the good old days being my day. So I just went back with a really simple message. Look, hey, I've just been thinking this through. It's as simple as this. Every kid must play a sport, mandate it. Finding a coach is an issue, so every teacher must lead a co-curricular activity as part of their job. Have club involvement if necessary, and I mean like around coaches. Every student must compete in the cross country. Everyone just compete in the cross country.
2: Is that not a thing these days?
0: No, you can have it off.
2: Serious?
0: Little master, you can have it off. It's unbelievable. So it's not hard. Every kid run the cross country. Every kid at athletics day do a field event and a running event. It could be the 100-meter sprint. So every kid does the 100-meter sprint.
2: So that doesn't happen these days either?
0: No. at swimming sports, do one event. The 25-meter breaststroke, whatever it is, doggy paddle, who cares? Get your ass in the pool, get down the other end. You've competed. I think it's compulsory all kids play a sport. The amount of sports, when I grew up, there's like 4 or 5 sports to choose from. There's about 35 sports in schools now. Surely there's one sport that a kid can partake in. And I said, being in sport teaches us all life skills. Time management, leadership, team building, discipline, goal setting, communication, respect, being uncomfortable, and resilience. And he's replied with, welcome to policy making. And he goes, you're bang on. I said, no kidding. But the issues, guess what the issues are? Unions.
1: Mm.
0: Teachers, they can only work so many hours a week. They shouldn't be giving up their spare time to be involved in a coaching a sporting individual team or their weekends where they've got to do an hour's worth of sport. So the unions

0: are going to be a problem. The teachers who, gone are the days where I went to a school where every teacher had to do a co-curricular activity. It was just part and parcel of the bloody job. But isn't it just fascinating? I've been thinking about it all morning. Like, this is an issue in New Zealand. Like, New Zealand? Our DNA is being outdoors, is playing sport, is being active. And it isn't about winning or losing. I like to keep score. I'm not one of those ones. You definitely keep score. But sport just teaches you so many things. Not letting your teammate down. Resilience. Being awkward. Being uncomfortable. Being beaten. Being successful. Time management. Discipline. Goal setting. The fact that we're even having this conversation makes me ill of the direction this country's travelling in. It really does.
1: Mm. That's some great thoughts there, Millsy. Mm.
2: I just can't believe... I'm still stuck at the fact that cross-country is not compulsory and certain events on Athletics Day and Swimming Day aren't compulsory. Like, what the hell has happened in the last year? At my school, it was compulsory as well to do the triathlon. Like, you had to do triathlon, you had to do Swimming Day, Athletics Day, all that sort of stuff. That absolutely blows my mind. I think every kid at school should have to play, and I don't know if this is, maybe this is the case still, I don't know, but every kid should have to play a winter sport and a summer sport, and he should have to go to a couple of trainings a week and then play, whether it be Saturday morning or Saturday afternoon. Like, I just think that should be a must. Millsy's right in terms of what sport teaches you in life, and it was the best thing for me. Like, I love sport, so, you know, there are kids who don't like sport, but I think it just teaches you so many amazing things about life that absolutely it should be in schools. And I'm sorry, my head's just spinning at the fact that 100 metres isn't compulsory, cross-country is not compulsory, all that sort of stuff. I can't believe that.
0: I had a little Heidi out for cross-country training yesterday. She's 10 years of age. Just sent her over 8 at evens. Just really pushed her along. She's gone a couple of weeks. Got to do the work.
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1: 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All I know is his name is Bruce. And Millsy's multi got brought up. And I was standing there. They didn't know who I was. I was just oblivious. I was watching a race. They were talking about that cricketer, Kyle Mills, and his multi week in, week out. And Bruce said, "Nah, mate, you wouldn't touch that. He's going worse than my wife, and she's dead."
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0: great first weekend of the NPC, some topsy-turvy games, some high-scoring games as well, and now plenty to look forward to in terms of round two, particularly with that Ramfurly Shield clash, Otago hosting Canterbury. Joey Wheeler, of course, works for Sky. He was at Stag Day down south as well. Joey, good to have you on, mate. First weekend of the NPC done and dusted, and as I say, I thought it was a pretty decent product across the board.
1: Fine up. How good is it? Provincial rugby's back, fellas. My favourite competition. I just absolutely love it. Froth hit the absolute bung when NPC rolls around. And, yeah, it started off with a hiss and a roar. I think they got their scheduling bang on, you know, like to start NPC with Stag Day down in Invercargill where all the pests from near and far come out in full force. Jesus, I'll tell you what, they were right into it. And followed that up with Canterbury Auckland, Wellington Hawke's Bay, and had it all this weekend. So, yeah, I was really really happy. So credit where credit's due. I think they got their scheduling bang on and it made plenty of noise.
2: Wheels, without doubt, is the heartbeat of the country, the NPC. And the game I want to take to you first up is your Tasman Marcos, 31 against North Harbour, 29.
1: Yeah.
2: A big surprise result. Look, Tasman got the points and the chocolates in the end, but a lot closer than they would have liked.
1: Yeah. No, I think you hang on. Like, Tasman, the white-hot favourites for obvious reasons, a stacked squad who should go deep in this competition this year. Yeah, North Harbour pushed them right to the limit and probably feel that they should have probably won that match. Tasman celebrating their 20th year of existence, which disappointingly they only let the old boys know. Maybe that was a tactic that they only let us know that they were going to be celebrating that about 3 weeks before the actual first game, that was their celebration. And so that meant that none of us were there to actually really tie one on, which was disappointing. But yeah, in terms of the fixture, yeah, I think the Tassie lads will be a little bit disappointed, but happy that they got out of jail and start their season with a win. I know that you know, they've got young leadership group, Johnny Lee, the captain this year, but I've got a lot of experience. So I imagine guys like David Harvilli will be taking real

0: notice of that, and hopefully it's the shot in the arm that they need to get things right and hopefully push for the pointy end of the comp, because I think they'll be coming up against the boys down the road who put in a pretty good showing. The Canterbury boys, they look like they're looking pretty fancy to go back-to-back, I think, fellas.
1: Might get to that game shortly, but you were at Stag Day, and that looked like it was excellent. Everything they did well there, got the fans along, all that sort of stuff, made it a real occasion. How do we kind of lean into that for the rest of the comp, perhaps? Because looking at that on TV and no doubt being there, it looked like a bloody outstanding day.
0: Can I just say, like, that Saturday, what did we have? We had close to 10,000... fans down in the cable. Then in Christchurch, they had over 16,000. Like two NPC games getting big numbers like that. I think what they've linked into well, both of those, is obviously there's a new stadium in Christchurch, but they had a whole lot of entertainment around it. Stag Day is something really, really special. Like, there were blokes flying over from Perth, for God's sake, to come back to little old Invercargill to get on the lash with their mates and chuck their maroons on that have been sitting in mum's closet for a year and just go absolutely ballistic. They have a thing down there called a Southland Lunchbox, which is a 12-pack of beers, Spates Gold Beer Ale or Spates Summit Ultra, and all it is snapped in half, and they walk around that under one arm and they just tuck into it like it's their lunch. And I'll tell you what, they were going back to seconds, third, some of them for fourth, and they had a skinful. And I'll tell you, that terrace is something else. I don't know if you've seen some of the memes that have come out with some of the signage that was down there, but they are a creative bunch. And honestly, a couple of times I turn around to the sideline and the sideline comments is on the terrace side, and you just take them pelters left, right and centre. But I turned around a couple of times and people were just yelling at you. They're not even watching the rugby. And I was like, they couldn't care less that their team was absolutely posed. They're just there to rip into their beers, have a good time with their mates and smoke a few vapes. At some stages, there was just like a cloud of vape smoke just hovering over the terrace. It was good stuff. I was like, this is provincial rugby. I absolutely love it, eh? Like, it's so good. So I think the recipe is just get a terrace at every stadium or home venue in the country, let them buy six beers at a time in a box and probably give away a whole lot of vapes and people will just have a great time. That's the secret. And then bring in, get this, they had a band there called the Bushwhackers. You know, if there's ever a band to be named in Southland, it's the Bushwhackers. And they were magnificent. They just had the crowd stirred right up. So that's the secret sauce, boys. Simple.
2: NPC is really important to find the emerging talent in the country, Wills, but it's also vitally important to the Super Rugby players heading back to NPC. They need to stand up and prove their worth. And for the Otago team, Lucas Casey was excellent and obviously a standout try for him.
0: Yeah, man, he's a footy player, isn't he? Exceptional talent. Like, where did he go? I think it was close to 70, maybe, yeah, close to 80 metres. And he had a New Zealand Sevens player and Scott Gregory trying to chase him down, and young Jimmy Taylor as well trying to chase him down, all of 18 years of age. And Lucas Gates did it in a canter. The guy's a bit of a freak athlete, isn't he? He's just built on what was an exceptional last month of Super Rugby for him. Like, he was... He outplayed every New Zealand loose forward in that back end of Super Rugby. And he carried on his form from last year's NPC, where he rose to prominence with the Otago side, making their hot run into the final last year. So, look, he's just building nicely. A real mature, well-rounded footballer that can play seven or eight, obviously with Christian Leo Willey. He looks even a future All Black to me, guys. A huge work rate. Probably a couple of areas of his game that he'll want to sharpen up throughout this NPC, and I think you'll see him put a bit of focus on around his tackle and being a little bit more physical in terms of his work at the breakdown. So those will be two areas that he'll want to sharpen up, because I'd say he will be in the conversation if they do have, if they do have injuries to the loose forwards while they're over in South Africa.
1: Well, it's been a good start to the comp, and it gets probably slight, well,

0: for some people anyway. A touch better this weekend with that Shield Challenge, which after the way that we saw Otago play and Canterbury, that shapes as an absolute classic, and hopefully they get, what, 20-plus thousand in, under the roof this weekend.
1: I don't know. Yeah, I hope so. You never know in Dunedin, mate. Like, hopefully the students turn up in their droves. I'd love to see nothing more than a packed-out zoo getting right in behind it. Sunday afternoon, too. I think it's 2 o'clock kick-off. So, yeah, that's going to be an absolute rip-snorter. And two teams, like, Otago playing a great brand of footy. Canterbury, obviously, just oozing with talent. Over 20

0: surely. I don't know why they didn't bloody start him in the weekend. That was madness. But yeah, that's just got all the makings of an absolute classic Southern derby.
1: Let's just touch on the Canterbury boys on the weekend, a few days back against Auckland. So Auckland, look, let's be honest, they struggled last year. They weren't good enough, but geez, they'll be happy coming away with the 2 points against a very good Canterbury side on the weekend.
0: Yeah, they actually found that was backfiring, and people didn't see any of that last year. They just seemed to roll over for teams and go missing some big parts of games, but they were right in that, and I think probably having a guy like Stephen Penafita running the ship is certainly helpful, giving them a lot of confidence. And a lot of those young guys have stepped up. So they'll be there or thereabouts, I reckon, as well. They're a team that has got oodles of talent, as you alluded to, Millsy, but just haven't been able to quite realise it on a consistent basis. But I think Stephen Bates seems to have done a good job in the off-season, getting these boys probably mentally in the right frame of mind more than anything to perform, because we know that they've got oodles of talent. So, yeah, I think they're going to be a team that's going to be hard to beat. And, yeah, they can take a lot from that. They'll be really disappointed that they let it away, and it was through a stupid mistake from Sione Bikena with the late tackle that pulled them back into that one. So I'll be disappointed that a little bit of ill discipline let them down, but they're going to be a force to be reckoned with, without a doubt.
2: God bless you, mate. Always good to catch up with you. You enjoy the next week of the NPC footy. We'll talk soon, and go well. Good man.
0: Yeah, you too, lads. Thanks for the time.
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1: Now you're getting it.
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1: Magnus Benro, 100% cool all around.
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1: But we're going to roll straight into a penthouse pretty quickly and celebrate good times, some good performers. Those that come out of the weekend at the Fox Hotel in the penthouse are the Black Caps, the Tottenham Hotspurs, Diana Mills. She was in there, remember? Making me that lasagna.
2: Oh, okay. Which lasted all week.
1: Yeah. But I must say the garlic bread she also made me was superb. Like, superb.
3: Can we come round for dinner, Millsy? Like, all of us? A little dinner party at the Mills household?
2: Unbelievable.
4: Me cooking or die?
3: Die cooking, obviously. And I'll do the dishes. You can come help me.
1: Rightio, new fish to the penthouse as well. Who are you putting in the Fox Hotel?
3: Silver Fir number 16352 Caps Maya Wilson's going in the penthouse, ladies and gentlemen.
2: Yeah.
3: And I'll tell you why. It was my better half's birthday on the weekend, and she gave me a good suggestion for a restaurant and a fun night out at a comedy show. And my missus absolutely loved it. Yeah. So shout out Maya Wilson for the good suggestion on a night out. She gets to go in the penthouse and her next drink's on me.
2: What was the restaurant?
3: Tanuki's, Queen Street, little Japanese
2: Tanuki's
3: joint.
2: Cave. Yeah,
3: not the cave, the restaurant on top of it, which is next to it. And it was really good. And then we went to the comedy club next to it. And boys, I did piss my pants for a couple hours straight.
2: Who did you watch?
3: I can't remember the names because I was a few brown waters deep by that point. But I was pissing myself laughing for 4 hours. There was about four different acts, so it was kind of hard to remember all their names. But it was very funny. And thanks to Maya for the good suggestion. So she gets to go in the penthouse.
2: Very good.
1: I thought Thimbles was up and about.
4: Yeah. Maybe the birds were twerping.
5: Not for Millsy's Multi Sunday morning.
1: What do you got for us, Kyle?
4: Keanu Simpson goes into the penthouse for me at the Fox Hotel.
1: Oh, yeah. So explain who he is.
4: Well, Keanu Simpson plays 10 for Sacred Heart College. And I really back myself to spot the Colts from a very young age.
1: Yep.
4: This kid, Keanu Simpson, lit it up against a very good football team. There are good footballers out there. This kid impressed me because of he dotted down for two meat pies and kicked his goals. His kicking technique, I loved his kicking technique. All facets of the kicking game.
1: Yep.
4: I love his commitment to the tackle. This is a 10 playing. His commitment to the tackle was outstanding.

0: Listen, apart from the good folk there on Saturday afternoon and the people who have followed that team around for the last couple of years, but this is one of these kids, which is actually Rico Simpson's younger brother.
1: Yeah. Okay.
0: Keanu is a serious footballer. Mark my words.
1: He can go into the Fox Hotel and the penthouse then for a week, little master.
2: We were just talking about her, actually. She was on screen. I woke up this morning, turned on the closing ceremony at the Commonwealth Games, and who should I see but Delta Goodrum? I mean, what an individual. What an absolute individual she is. The pipes, obviously, the beauty. She can sing all right, and Delta Goodrum goes straight into the penthouse for me, and frankly, she can stay.
1: She can stay.
2: She is a gem.
1: Yep. Brilliant. Boys, regular contributor, or regular enough to the show for me, I'm putting in Bryn Hall. I thought, you know, any bloke in this day and age in particular that plays 100 games for their province is just a long servant to New Zealand footy and deserves their recognition. And, you know, he's been around New Zealand rugby a long time, earned his wage in Japan, could come back and go feed up and move into something else, but still wants to give back to New Zealand rugby and his beloved province of North Harbour, which do struggle. But, nah, I thought Bryn Hall can have a week in the penthouse at the Fox Hotel.
2: So
0: he's bouncing back to Japan after this, or is he done?
1: I think he's at the Hurricanes next year.
0: Oh, is he?
1: Yeah, just going down there for a bit of insurance for them.
0: Ah, excellent.
1: Yeah, so there you go. Rightio, that's the penthouse, the Fox Hotel, all done and dusted.
2: Who goes
1: for another
2: suite?
1: Week? Delta Goodrum.
3: That was easy.
0: Well, Delta and her pipes.
1: Yeah.

0: Mornings with Tony Johnson.
1: Painfully, the Aussies, he says here, did they win every swimming freestyle race, women's and men's? Is that goodness me.
2: They were utterly
1: dominant. They're rather good at swimming, aren't they?
2: Well, they're girthed by sea, TJ, you see.
1: They're girthed by sea, exactly. Now it all has been explained. That's why they're good at swimming, because they are girt by sea. I always wondered what, I presume it means surrounded. Anyway.
0: Mornings with Tony Johnson. Catch TJ from 9 Monday through Wednesday on Sport Nation.
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2: The Warriors sent a statement last week with a dominant 42-6 win over the Titans. 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
4: Well, I'll tell you what, Izz. You go.
5: Now I want to play netball.
4: You want to play netball now?
6: Yeah, I want to sign up and play some social men's netball because no, that's how motivated and excited. No, I do.
4: No, because I'll tell you why you don't. Because don't you think your knees are bad. Wait till your Achilles snaps.
6: Well, I'll be Grace in the wiki. Cheat code in the goal.
4: Yeah.
6: Just lob the ball over. Not much movement doing in there. No, she moves extremely well. Yeah. Look, Sumo, that was the talk of yesterday for me. Just around the city, everyone's so proud of this group. You know, and to be fair, look, they probably built throughout the tournament. They weren't dominating the opposition.
4: Yeah.
6: Everyone was looking at England. Everyone was looking at Australia. And then everything kind of fell into place. So we don't have to touch on that semi-final result. But
4: well, we should.
6: I was so happy for Jamaica.
4: Got them into the gold medal.
6: So happy. But for what this group has been through, all of the conversations about the ANZ Premier

0: and do it on the biggest of stages. They look so happy, and we're going to talk to Karen later in the show. The emotion, the joy, the way that they went about it, a group performance.
1: Yeah.
0: You know, injuries in the semi-final, a little bit of doubt, a bit of adversity. This team thrives on adversity, doesn't it?
1: Well, it's got nothing else going. That's why. I mean, the sport has been embroiled in controversy for the last 12, 18 months. Nolene Todua, as you mentioned, has been central in that. Look, it's funny to me to look at what that team has achieved in spite of.
0: Yes.
1: Not because of, in spite of. And sometimes those are the victories that are so much more satisfying. When everything's going smooth and everything's in place and your sport's in ruddy good health and you've got all of the resources at your disposal and you've got certainty around coaches and competitions, you go out there and you win a contest, you think to yourself, well, we probably should have. Because we're resourced and we're sorted and we've got certainty and assuredness. To go out there and win a gold medal at the Comm Games, which is one of the pinnacle events for this team. Let's not forget that.
0: Yes.
1: And to do that when back home, you've got a whole lot of players wondering what they're going to do next year. When your coach has had you as a squad for what, about 3 weeks before the Comm Games started?
2: Not long.
1: Two, three, whatever it was. And then to go through that tournament undefeated. Undefeated and having to get in the arm wrestle sometimes, having to get in the grind and not being overly convincing. But I think the messages coming out of Glasgow from the interviews I've heard so far, and I'm sure Karen will add to this later, is the fact that this team always believed. This team knew what it was about. They went about their work. Yeah, it wasn't perfect, but they saved their best to last. And that's all you could ask for a team in a tournament is save your best to last. Do enough to get there. To the gold medal match, which they did. I think there would be a lot of punters here in New Zealand who thought England were going to top them up in the semi-final. Tip them up.
0: I have to say my sister was probably along those lines. She was talking to me about Australia and England just look really bloody good and we're kind of just, getting through our paces. But the cream always rises to the top and it was outstanding. And I'm hearing the word a lot lately, Sumo, and spoken by Dame Nolene Todua, is enjoyment. And the conversations and the things that we were hearing in the past, it wasn't a hell of a lot of enjoyment. It was a pretty stern approach from the coaching group. And maybe this group has flipped the switch and everyone's starting to enjoy. They really believe, for sure. That word's always thrown about in amongst teams, the belief. And this group has it in numbers. And then here's me thinking, what now? You know, what now for Netball New Zealand? I always like to think, okay, so if they get this job done and they win gold, then this lays the foundation for bigger and better things. And there is no way in hell that this ANZ Premiership can't happen now.
1: Well, it's got to, doesn't it?
0: And has to, Sumo.
1: And again, this is a chance for Netball New Zealand, and I don't mean to labour the point. This is a day that Netball New Zealand should be celebrating, and rightly so.
0: Yes.
1: But, you know, this is a chance to look at this victory and say, okay, this is the marker. This is our moment where we say we are back in the spotlight, back on top of the netball world, which they are at Comm Games level, and we can now take this and say, let's get it together. And hopefully those in charge of corporate accounts look at this and say, yep, that is a sport we want to get around. We want to be a part of this again.
0: This is a World Cup, Sumo. Like the reason people have those conversations about Comm Games, because America and all those big nations aren't there in those sports. But this one is the best of the best playing in the Comm Games in terms of netball. Your Australia, your England, your Jamaicas, your South Africans.
1: This is the netball world.
0: This is a World Cup. This is the best of the best. So that conversation's parked. This group has won gold, and I hope like hell people and positions bigger than mine are going to do something about it.
1: I'm sure they will.
0: Damn well deserve it.
1: Well, they'll be up all hours trying to figure that out, and so they should be as well. What a weekend it was to see NPC back after. Thursday feels like a lifetime ago now.
0: I know.
1: Waikato over Bob there at FNG.

0: stat, and this blew me away. I shouldn't have been surprised. Round one of the NPC.
1: Yes.
0: Seven games. 7,578 metres gained. 8.8 tries per game. 62 total tries. Close to 2,000 carries across those seven games. Guess how many penalty goals?
1: I reckon I've seen probably three.
0: Four penalty goals. Four penalty goals.
2: Yeah, there was one in Auckland. I was thinking, what are you kicking a goal for, mate?
0: Penalty goals in seven games of pro footy.
1: Yeah.
0: That is some statistic.
1: Yeah.
0: Four penalties.
1: Yeah, the skill, I know. So, and I have to give a massive shout out to the way that the officials officiate.
0: Agreed.
1: The game. Like, there are so many moments where I think, okay, bigger, okay, maybe Super or international rugby, that would have been blowing up.
0: Play on.
1: And there was one incident in particular throughout in the NPC, Tanifa's taking on Manawatū, Ben O'Keefe's officiating. I'm like, that's a penalty. But he plays on. Mm. Let's just carry on and play the game that we all want to see. So I agree with you, Sumo, and I love the way that the game's officiated. And it's such a high-scoring affair. There's such skill level. You talked about it in your clip, like the first try from Hawke's Bay, out of absolutely nothing, not much.

0: doing here down the short side, and he just puts on a nice little step, a little bit of evasion, and scores an absolute doozy. You got the Waikato, you know, wingers with that Fijian flair, and I'm like, ooh wee, let's go. You got some old timers, Joe Weber, who's running around for Bay of Plenty. You got Hunter Morrison, who I've talked about with Hawke's Bay, and knew nothing about him, and oh my goodness, he's got game. He got skills. So that's what I love about this tournament. It gives these players with, you know, not much of a background an opportunity to elevate themselves on the biggest of stages. So I love me some NPC.
1: Yeah, Hedemiah Murray for Northam was fantastic as well,
0: he was
1: thought.
0: Great.
1: And the Rush boys, Robbie Rush, that was some game from him as well. I mean, Pater at number eight for the Taniwha obviously carried a lot. He had a big game too. But yeah, there was some really deft touches. I mean, there's some good skill level in the comp. What's nice about that and some of the names you mentioned is, you know, we're going to be talking about a lot of these players as the season progresses and as they progress and their talent are showcased in the appropriate way, but it's some of those Super Rugby guys coming back into NPC squads as well. You can see what they bring. There's a sense of hunger and direction and accuracy to the way they play the game. I thought TK Howden was brilliant for Manawatū. And Woods was good as well, early doors. So I know Manawatū fell off later in that second half as the Tunnies got their tails up, but I just look through this competition and you see those players.
0: Yes.
1: And you understand why this competition is so important to the development of our young players and our kids, because they get to play with guys who have just got that extra 5-10% just because of the way they've been conditioned to play the game and some of the battles they've been in. But the skill level and the sense of flair and adventure in NPC is what gets me every season.
0: Yeah.
1: And you can say that, that's not how you win test match rugby. Well, if that's the case, then I'd rather watch this. To be honest, I'd rather watch players chancing their arms, throwing balls through the legs, looking for opportunities to score tries. 4 penalty goals in 7 games of rugby is a ridiculous statistic. And that will change.
0: Yeah.
1: Things will tighten up. Round one of NPC is always loosey-goosey. We know that. But it just says to me there's a real appetite out there for our players to be fearless, to play what's in front of them.

0: Hannah at one point and then stood over him like he was Cassius Clay. I thought, oh my word, there is some feeling out there. A couple of the big locks going at it.
1: No, they don't like each other, let's be honest, Emma. Auckland, Canterbury. Well done to the organisers for putting some rivalries at the start. Hawke's Bay, Wellington, there's a bit of a rivalry there, and Auckland, Canterbury. I must give a massive shout out to Auckland. They're a better side than they're this year. Well, I've seen glimpses this year than they have been in the last couple of years. They were very competitive. I thought, their balance with their game was great. They had a great forward pack that got stuck in, but they could play ball as well. That try that Stephen Perofeta scored.
0: Yes.
1: Shouldn't have scored that, but geez, he's got jets.
0: Yeah, he does.
1: And he ran extremely hard and it was a hell of a finish. So yeah, I think they're gonna put some pressure on this competition and probably be back where they should be anyway.
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0: winning side, Karen, and you're the only member in this team who remembers that event. Here we are again now and succeeding with Knowles and with a young team with you know, players who have come through and watched you and you know, been, I guess, inspired by what you've been able to achieve, to stand there now in the circle and to watch your mid-court dominate, to watch the other end dominate. I mean, those are the moments, aren't they, for someone like you, Karen, where you just think, we're in good shape as a netball country here.
1: Yes. Oh, look, we have such an amazing program, and our management team have put a program and a lead up into this Comm Games in place that will put us in the best foot, and something they could definitely put their stamp on, knowing that we'll win the gold medal if we do those things. And so it was really us girls just coming in and doing exactly what they've been telling us. And the amount of trust and belief that they instilled in this group as individuals and as a wider team, there's nothing else we can do other than just show everybody else the same belief that the coach and the management team have in us as well. And you know, being the oldest one in this group, as much as it hurts me saying that,
0: I just meant most experienced, Karen. Age is not a factor.
1: No, I definitely noticed the fact that I've got a few years on some of these girls, but that's what makes it so exciting. You know, they bring their own flavour to this group, and no group is ever going to be exactly the same. So just try and enjoy this.

0: can achieve when we get in the same waka.
1: Yes, you know, it's amazing for us to be able to show what the female in netball can do and what we are capable of, and the product that we put out there, you know, what this means to us and what this could mean for our sport, considering, as you mentioned, where we've come from and potentially what our future looks like. So this isn't just for us. This is for every other single girl who and women who are playing netball and want to potentially make this a career and enjoy the sport so much. So this really meant a lot for not just us but the wider group and all of New Zealand as well.
2: What do you got planned now, Karen? Do you get a little break? Is it time to just chill out? And
3: chill,
2: you've been on the go, I reckon, for the last 28 years. Like, you're so busy.
1: Yeah, you know, it's for first thing, it's going to be a long night, I'm sure. But then from there, everybody's sort of going in their own directions. And I know there's quite a few of us who haven't really been home over the last 6 months playing overseas. So I think everybody is quite looking forward to just being able to go home and spend time with family and friends, but before everything kicks in again for Con Cup. So yeah, really looking forward to that.
0: You are so gracious and classy, Karen. Thank you so much for chatting to us this morning, and we just wish you nothing but success and congratulations on an amazing performance to you and your team. Give them our regards, and we'll catch up with you sooner.
1: Oh, thank you guys so much. Really appreciate it. Have a good day.
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6: 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My number two's middle name is Brooking. Number three's middle name is England. Number five is Jack Lewis after Lennox. And the last one is Hurst after Jeffrey, Berlin after the ground.
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13: 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Like All Blacks legend Sir Colin Meads. 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
1: Joined on the line by CEO of Athletics New Zealand, Cam Mitchell. Cam, very good morning. Thanks for your time.
2: Yeah, good morning, guys.
1: Right, I guess we better get a wrap from you. Are you happy? Are you quite overjoyed by the return of your athletes specifically at the Commonwealth Games?
2: Yeah, look, delighted. I mean, we had a big team over there. We had 20 athletes competing, which is, you know, big numbers for us. And to have seven.

0: silver medals, and I guess, you know, have sort of fought hard to get back to that international level. So yeah, lots of great stories in the mix, and also, you know, six debutants within that team as well. So lots of depth, which is great to see.
1: Cam, let's focus on Zoe briefly. To watch a New Zealander win a 100 metres event at a big event like that, I mean, how special is that moment?

0: perfect race. She executed beautifully from start right through the middle phase and then the dip at the end. So, yeah, it was incredible to watch, pretty inspiring. And I think it just shows what we can achieve as a nation on the world stage.
1: Have you spoken to Zoe and had a conversation with her? And how do we elevate this moment and go forward to ensure that this success is relived and we can celebrate it, but also we can continue this momentum?
0: I haven't personally yet, no, but Zoe is now back in New Zealand. So our athletes are sort of all over the place, but Zoe's actually back in New Zealand. So we'll definitely be connecting with her and her manager. Yeah, look, we've got a lot of great things in place. I mean, our sport's been growing. We've just signed a major partnership with ASB, who will be supporting all of our junior programs, so Get Set Go, Run Jump Throw programs. And I guess that's a critical thing. You know, we all had athletics experience at school, and for us, that introduction is there. It's how do we make sure it's a quality experience, and then dragging people through our club and school structures and then getting them into our pathways. So coaching is always critical. But yeah, look, the profile of the sport's strong. You know, you guys saw track stars, you saw what Zoe did in that event to bring, I guess, that average Joe sports person into high-end elite athletics performance. And it's more of the same, really. We've got to keep going on the trajectory we're on, but clearly these athlete performances help because they create moments of elevated interest, and I guess it's my role and our team's role to make sure that we continue to capitalise on that.
2: Two of the three pole vaulters as well, Cam, winning medals. Mm-hmm. Eliza, of course.

0: normally it's the other way around. So I think that's the beautiful thing about our sport is all shapes and sizes, tall, lean, muscular, powerful. You know, there's an event for everybody. And I think that's the opportunity is for us is to make sure it remains really accessible and that people can see those pathways. You know, we also had Ethan Olivier, who was very unfortunate. I mean, he only managed two jumps before he picked up an injury. He was 2 millimeters away from bronze, having only jumped with two jumps, right? So, you know, we could have picked up a medal in triple jump. So if you look across the spectrum, there's a whole lot of good news stories. And, yeah, hopefully those things are inspiring for, you know, athletes that are out there or just young children that, you know, no matter what body shape, no matter what sort of height, there's something you can do in our sport.
1: Cam, obviously we're celebrating, we're on such a high, and we're going to continue to talk about this for a wee while now, but what happens behind the scenes, like for you and the group? How do you go away and review this? Is there any events or any certain areas that you'll look to dial into and potentially you know, have some big conversations going forward?
0: Yeah, look, there's always a lot of review at all levels right across the whole program. So, you know, from a high-performance perspective, this is sort of the midway point into LA. So it's a really important reflection point just to sort of understand, you know, how we're tracking towards LA, because that's the critical period that we've got to deliver. But lots of good signs that come out of that. I mean, athletics, I guess our seasons, you know, there's dual seasons for athletes, so they have to peak twice. So a lot of them will stay up in Europe. You know, Liza, for example, is up there for another 2 months. The Ultimate Athletics Championship, which is, you know, really premier new athletics meters in September. And so a lot of the athletes will be doing their best to make sure that they qualify for that. There's huge prize money. You know, it's 100,000 US for winners at that event. It's a new, really high-end elite competition. So they'll be up there competing in Diamond Leagues. Some of them are obviously coming back to New Zealand to sort of regroup and reset before they go back up there. And then, yeah, we're just in planning. I mean, we've actually got the World Under 20 Championship starting this week. So we have 19 under 20 athletes up in Oregon from the 5th to the 9th of August. And so, you know, hopefully we've got some really strong performances there too, because that's obviously the future of our sport. So there's always lots on in the athletics world and sporting world more generally. But, yeah.

0: focus on performance to close out the European summer.
1: Great to see there's plenty of opportunities for the athletes to go around the world and test themselves against the best. I think the biggest, well, big conversation we had on here, and it was quite surprising with Hamish Kerr late withdrawal from the Commonwealth Games. Have you had any conversation with Hamish and what's the you know, kind of thing going forward, that when are we going to see Hamish back again competing?
0: Yeah, look, we're obviously really closely linked in with Hamish and his team and communicating, you know, regularly. Yeah, he's obviously getting back to his best in terms of where he's at with his training. So it's likely that he'll be competing in the European summer. We believe he's, you know, not that far away from competition, but certainly not high in competition yet. He'll do some I guess more sort of street based stuff and then move into maybe a Diamond League event. And he's hopeful that he'll be able to be ready to compete at the Ultimate Championship. So that's sort of his focus. I think it was, you know, reflection for him to be able to take some time to regroup mentally and emotionally, and he needed that. So I'm sure he'll come back ready to go, and then he's got a 2-year runway now into LA and obviously his goal of defending his Olympic gold medal. So, yeah, really pleased that we've been able to support Hamish, and we're hopeful that he'll be, you know, making a strong showing this European summer.
2: Cam, you talked briefly about a new partnership with ASB, and we know how important commercial partners and sponsors are to sports right across the Motu. Can you give us some detail into how that came about and exactly what that sponsorship will cover from an athletics point of view, or partnership will cover?
0: Yeah, look, it's pretty significant for a sport like ours. You know, we're really trying to take the leap, I guess, from transitioning from sort of an amateur focus to a commercial focus and sort of being back around the table with the big boys, so to speak. So to have a major bank like that sponsor us is significant. So yeah, they've got ownership of all of our junior programs. ASB Gets It Go, ASB Run Jump Throw. So that's in our schools, our clubs. We've got an app that we're delivering our programs through that's in 50% of primary schools now. So there's lots of great exposure and, I guess, trying to arm teachers and coaches with better knowledge so they can provide a better experience. We've also got some exposure across all of our major running events. So right now in New Zealand, it's our winter running season. We had the cross-country champs at Hagley on the weekend, which was a pretty cool event. And we've got the ASB George Street Mile on the 12th of September. So we're actually

0: our elite guys. So the other great thing with a partner like ASB, obviously, is, you know, they invest in wraparound support in their own marketing advertising campaigns. So hopefully you've seen our TV ad with Sam Ruth and Anna Grimaldi having a bit of fun with Ben. And so that's pretty cool to see that sort of in place as well. But we're always on the hunt for more commercial partners. So we've got to be pretty active now with the profile that this has brought. And we've got to get out in the market and make sure we get more money so we can invest in the sport and help our athletes achieve their potential.
1: Cam, as a CEO, obviously the balance sheet's pretty important to you and your role. But also there must be some strategic focuses for Athletics New Zealand. And I would suggest getting more young people involved in the club scene would be one of those. Would that be accurate?
0: Yeah, that's huge. I mean, you know, we're a pretty simple business model, really. We want to achieve on the international stage. We want to get people falling in love with the sport. So more people participating, you know, more volunteers, more coaches, more officials. And you're right, that club, you know, space is so vital for us. I mean, I think that's one of the beautiful things about athletics. It is a really pure sport in terms of it's mostly volunteer-led. And all of those athletes that we're talking about, you know, they've come through a club system. They've come through a volunteer coach that's helped them. If you heard Tori's speech after winning her medal, she spoke a lot about her coach, her first coach down in Gore, that really helped her get on her pathway. So I think that's a great thing about sport in general, right? It's that community connection all the way through the top, and those wonderful stories of people in the community that commit so much and give so much time. And that's, you know, that makes our sport survive and thrive.
1: Oh, well, it's a credit to all of them then we've seen some more success for Athletics in New Zealand and Glasgow. Cam Mitchell, CEO of Athletics New Zealand, joining us. Thanks, Cam. Really appreciate your time.
2: Thanks, Cam.
0: Thank you.
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2: Aloha?

0: Pretty good, weren't they? They needed to be 42-6, the final score. Aisha, what was the difference between this week and last?
1: Probably the intent from the start. And intent comes in many ways, Sumo. Look, I look at their defense. They obviously received the ball first, but then their first defensive set, I mean, they just attacked in numbers. And that's, look, I mean, I don't know how many times I've said it, but when the Warriors are their best, it's when they're defending with three or four numbers in each tackle and driving them back. And they absolutely belted the Titans the other night. And what that does is it just sets up their whole attack. When you defend with intent like that, like I heard just Izzy then praise Aaron Clark about the kicking ability. I mean, what can't he do? Like, because you talk about the defense, it sets up then his attack. Now, his attack's on a whole nother level. And look, it might be a hot take, but right at this moment, I think he's the best ball-playing lock in the competition.
0: Well, we.
2: Damn.
0: Well, we.
2: Shrey. Well, singing the praises for 2 years straight as Dagger and finally getting recognised. Love it, Blake. Hey, look, there's been a lot of conversation in the past about the centres. And look, he's played there in the past, but Lekker the Wrecker goes into centre. And look what happens. Khan, Lofi, Khan Pereira score.

0: I think the Warriors do have a chance of even pushing themselves into second position. This Friday night's going to be a massive game.
1: For sure.
0: We know how it was a month ago, or 2 months ago, shall we say, when they played them. But this Friday night, Go Media Stadium will be rocking, and I expect all players back. The intensity, I mean, it's going to be electric out there on Friday night, and this will go a big way to telling where the Warriors finish. Like, I still have hopes where they can finish top two, even minor premiers come end of the season.
2: Anyone in the top eight that you think, just a little bit unsure? When I say unsure, like they're starting to just get some good performances at the right end of the season. And I'm probably trying to coerce you into saying this team, the Bulldogs. The Bulldogs, Smokey?
0: Yeah, you would think so. I haven't, to be honest, Izzy, I ruled them out a while ago, and then I haven't had another look back at the, draw and who their run is. But the way they're playing, I mean, look, the Storm threw everything at them the other night, and the way they bounced back, the Dogs, I just worry about, look, they may get into the semis. I don't see them as a real threat, but they could find their way in there. I still think the big watch for me is going to be the Cowboys. How do they come back after that 80-point loss? Because I still think they're a team that can sneak in the eight, and their run home isn't too tough. I'm just worried about how they bounce back after that 80-point, and that'll be the one to watch, I think, for me.
1: If you looked at the team that ran out there, and we need to discuss Riley Price as well. What a special moment for the Price household. But look, is that the team now, or do you expect Andrew Webster just to keep rifling through, changing up that reserve bench in particular and that interchange in particular? Or where do you think his biggest decisions are going to be heading into the Panthers clash?
0: The Panthers clash, I think, will stay. If everyone's healthy, I think that team stays close to the same as what it was on the weekend. I think if we look further ahead, if Jackson Ford comes back, you got another headache there. And it's a good headache to have. I think this team, though, going forward, like even Tane Toipiki, when he comes back, like where does he slot in? So I thought Chance on the weekend at number one will be probably the thing for me that sold me on Chance, and what I've been a big advocate for the whole time is his defense, his work rate, and his effort. And that's not a knock on Tane, but if you look with 3 minutes to go when the Warriors were up by 30, who was the one to stop that try? It was Chance Nickel-Klokstad. And there was 5 Warriors jerseys there. So if we look at the team going forward, I think most of the team will stay as it is, except there'll be some headaches like Jackson Ford coming back. But this Friday night, I'll be out there. Tune in, fellas, because it's going to be a blockbuster, and I think that team will stay pretty much the same.
1: For sure. Blake, what about you cast your eye over the other performances over the weekend. Was there any standout for you? I mean, let's put the Roosters to the side, but was there any other team for you that you thought, wow, this is a statement?
0: Panthers. If I'm being honest, the Panthers have looked shaky the last month. You know, they were the team that no one could touch, and then they lost 3 out of 4 games. They looked a bit shaky, and it's probably the team they come up against, the Raiders, who had looked poor, but then over the last month, the Raiders started to get momentum. And the way Penrith, I think, clinically went about that game, it showed me that Nathan Cleary's really gearing up for a tough back, a really good back end of the season. Him and Isaiah Yeo, I mean, the way they played that game, the way they got to their points, the way they picked out certain plays in the opposition, I mean, that was probably the class act for me of the weekend. I know the Roosters scored 80 points, but the way the Panthers played footy, the smart, the IQ level they played with against the Raiders, very scary. And, I mean, once again, comes up against them this Friday, and no doubt they'll be on again.
1: Can't wait for the clash. Blake, welcome back to the show, mate. Thanks so much for your time this morning. Good to hear your voice again.
3: Ciao, Blakey.
0: It's great to talk to you, fellas. I'll talk to you hopefully again Monday after another win.
1: Sounds beautiful, brother. Thank you, brother. Blake Ashford, talking all things Warriors and Rugby League. We haven't touched too much on the Warriors women. They did come back, but eventually defeated by the Titans in Magic Round. Final score 18-16, but a couple of big moments. Mally Hufanga scoring on her return.

0: Warriors sent a statement last week with a dominant 42-6 win over the Titans. Now comes one of their biggest tests of the season, back home against the ladder-leading Penrith Panthers in a blockbuster clash. Join Sam Ackerman and Robbie McFarlane live from 7 for all the build-up before Sam Hewitt, Blake Ashford and Anthony Gelling bring you every moment of the action. The Warriors against the Panthers. Kickoff 8 o'clock Friday night, live right here on Sport Nation.
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1: It's 9:43, Sport Nation Mornings with TJ. Well, they're calling it the biggest night in New Zealand boxing in 10 years. Not since Joseph Parker's WBO heavyweight title win over Andy Ruiz in 2016. Has there been such a buzz about a boxing card? Headline, of course, the IBF World Cruiserweight Eliminator between David Nika and Floyd Basson. But Duco put together a fantastic support card as well, including the man we are so happy to have with us here in the Sport Nation studio, absolute rock star of the Warriors in a 226 game career, the one and only Manu Vatuvei.
2: Hey, how's it going?
1: Oh, mate, it's so good to see you.
2: Thank you. Malo, thank you for having me. Malo.
1: Huh? Looking sharp.
2: Yeah, looking good and healthy now. I think I'm back at almost near my playing weight when I was back at the Warriors. So, feeling good and feeling, ready to go.
1: And up against Rennie Ranger. Got a little Clash of the Codes thing going on here.
2: Clash of the Codes. Yeah, people can take it like that. But, you know, I'm a respectful guy and I've watched Rennie play for a while and loved his game, how he played, and real strong outside back two winger. So, yeah. You know, it's have something in common there. So, yeah, it's been just lucky to share the ring with him.
1: Have you had a chance to talk to him?
2: Yes. When he was announced to fight me, got to meet the bro. And similar to me, I'm more real chill and relaxed and just there to have a good time.
1: Tell us about your preparation for this, because I know

0: you actually cleaned them out that night, didn't you?
1: Yeah. It was one of those things that was, you know, that's with boxing. You know, when you can be good friends on the outside and all that, but once that bell rings and you're in front of them, it's just like playing league. You know, you have lots of friends and all the other teams, but when that whistle blows, we put that aside and we focus on winning the match.
0: Well, he forgave you for doing that because obviously not only has he been your trainer, but he has been a massive influence on your life, right?
1: Yes. He's given me a second chance in life, you know, with through work and give me that opportunity to rebuild my life again. And it's been a blessing for myself. And you know, being inside and coming out, that's always the hardest step is getting back into that into the workforce and trying to find something that you'll be accepted at. And you know, being at BBM, you know, they accepted me with everything that I've done. And never judged me with anything I did, and they saw the other side of me where, you know, I've done a lot for the game and for the club, but, you know, now it's just rebuilding myself and showing that, you know, I have changed and I have learned from the mistakes that I've done, and, you know, I've taken accountability for it. I've taken everything, and that's what's helped me move forward in my life is that was the first step.
0: Yeah, we've talked a lot about inspiration this morning because we've been talking about some of the stories of the Commonwealth Games athletes and the adversity that they've had to overcome. So it's lovely to have you share your thoughts there. Let's talk about your preparation for this bout. So where are you at right now? It's only a few days away now. So are you doing anything at all?
1: Yes, we had one of my hardest weeks. So we've had about over 2-3 months of preparation. You know, since I got the news that I want to be on the card, and it's been last week was one of my hardest weeks of preparation, and then now it's just tapering off and getting it getting ready. So another hard session today after this. Go back to work and then do my mahi there and then go straight from there to training and get the ball rolling again.
0: Oh, okay. So, because I was just wondering, I know you've been working out really hard, but does it get to a point where they just go, righto, no more? It's all about getting yourself just refreshed and ready for the bout on Saturday night.
1: Yeah, so we've got 3 days, I think, for myself, I've got 3 days left of training. So today, tomorrow, it'll taper off a little bit more, and then we've got the open media day training session on the Wednesday where everyone will be there and training in front of everyone. And then Thursday and then Friday will be weigh-in. And then Saturday on. So yeah, that's pretty much fun. Fun to watch, and you know, I think all the fighters that's on here is real respectful for each other. So
0: you're not going to be getting hard into each other's nose to nose, anything like that.
1: I don't like getting up and close to someone like someone. Hey, I'm always stand a bit far away, but they always say to bring it up close. Well, I'll go as far as where I can take it. So yeah.
0: Hey, tell us about what you know about Rennie Ranger. I mean, he was a fantastic rugby player, obviously, but have you heard anything about his prowess in the ring?
1: Yes, I think I was on the same card when we did the Fight for Life back in the days when it was rugby versus league, and I think he fought what was his name? Greg Bird.
0: Oh, yeah, yeah.
1: Yeah. So he's got heavy hands, and I know he can punch. It just shows with his running and how strong he is, and explosive, so you know, it's just one of those things where anything can happen, especially with heavyweights. One punch can change the game. Yeah. So it's just one of those things you have to be on your toes every time, making sure that you know what you're doing and sticking to everything that you've been training for. So, you know, I'm ready for whatever comes and or whatever showdown we have.
0: Manu, you showed in the past you're not afraid to go outside your comfort zone because you did Dancing with the Stars, and like my old mate Norm Hewitt, you did phenomenally well in that. Just tell us about, because obviously footwork when you're dancing like that is really important. Can you take anything out of that? Because I imagine footwork in the ring is pretty important.
1: Yeah,
0: as well.
1: It's really important in the ring, and but the more practice you do, especially anything you put your mind to, whether it's going to the gym, going.

0: training for to become a sports star or doing dancing or thing, the more practice you do and the more consistent you are with it, the better you will get. You know, I'm not a pro boxer. I'm a pro boxer now because I've been done a pro fight, but, you know, it takes time for me to get to a level where, you know, it's going to be like a Joseph Parker and all that. I don't think I'll ever get to that level, but, you know, it's one of those things. If I can get as close as I can to this, to where they were, I'll be happy. You know what I mean? So I don't want to do a sport where I'm just throwing haymakers and I can just do that on the streets. But, you know, it's one of those things where you want to be, if you want to take up a sport, you want to make sure you do well for the sport because, you know, want to grow the sport, not like make it look a bit weird.
1: One of the things too, you do work with trying to inspire young people, and how important can sport, it doesn't matter what sport it is they take up, but how important can sport be to a young person just trying to find their way in life?
0: You know, I was like, you know, when I was young, I used to play a lot of sports growing up, but athletics was my first one. Yeah. I did athletics for a while.
1: Which events did you like?
0: I did all the track, so 100, 200, and then the relay, and I did field, shot put, discus, high jump, long jump. Cool. And yeah, as a kid growing up, I was doing that, and then I got into league through my friends in their sport, and then, you know, just I did netball, I did when I was at primary school, I did a bit of rugby, played rugby and all that. So, you know, it's just finding something that you love and you have that connection to, and, you know, league was the connection that I had, and it took me a while for me to connect with it and to connect into a sport. But, you know, it's just keeping healthy. And but I think it's the support of the family, especially the parents, that, you know, takes them, and because that's the one thing that you remember the most of as a young kid, because that's what I remember, is my dad taking me to all my trainings and you know, making me do all these extra stuff, and that's what helped me.
1: Yeah, I think that's a really important message, that parents have to be supportive of their kids' aspirations, encourage them, be there for them.
0: Yeah.
1: And because there's such a good pathway in life that can come through sport.
0: Yeah, even just, you know, being there at their trainees and them seeing you there, it's just, it takes, it gives them a lot of good energy. So it's one of those things that I remember as a kid and I try and do with my kids.
1: Yeah.
0: You know, I get distracted sometimes. I'm like on my phone, like, you know, sitting there watching and looking at my phone, but I try and learn to put that away and just focus on that, and then just for a couple of, just for 45 minutes to an hour, and then that's pretty much done. So,
1: hey, just tell us the big event, David Nika, Floyd Basson. What are your thoughts on that? There should be a ripper, right?
0: Oh, it's going to be a ripper of a fight, especially, you know, a title eliminator.
1: Yeah.
0: They're both going to bring in a hell of a show, and I know they'll be wanting to have to have that battle around them at the end, when, you know, making it into the title fight. So I'm blessed. You know, Duco always puts on a big show whenever there's a big show here in New Zealand. They always put on a big show, and I've been in one of them, and this will be my second time, and I'm just blessed to be part of it.
1: Oh, mate, so looking forward to it, and hopefully Friday night the Warriors against Penrith Warriors will give you a nice little boost up there.
0: I know the Warriors will bring it on that night, and then I'll bring it on the Saturday night, so it'll be hopefully a double
1: Manu,
0: banger.
1: We are so grateful for you giving us your time to come here and talk about this wonderful event on Saturday night. Wish you well for that, you and Rennie. Hope you have put on a great show there.
0: Thank you.
1: And as I say, we look forward to the big event there too with Dave Nika and Floyd Basson. But Manu Vatave, thank you so much for coming into the Sport Nation studio.
0: Thank you, guys.
1: Okay, it's Manu. And we wish him well for Saturday night. The IBF, it's the World Cruiserweight Eliminator between David Nika and Floyd Basson. But as I say, Duco have put together a fantastic support card as well, including the man we've just been talking to, Manu Vatave, who's fighting against Rennie Ranger. So maybe you've got some text to come through on that. And we'll hear those from you very shortly. But it's coming up 5 minutes away from 10 now on Sport Nation Mornings. And coming up later on the morning, we're going to talk some Warriors too. We're going to talk about what they did at the weekend. They had a good win and start the countdown to this match on Friday night, isn't it, Manu? Friday night, they're playing Penrith Panthers. And then, of course, the big fight on Saturday night over at Event Finder Stadium on Auckland's North Shore. Hope you've enjoyed the first hour. We've got more coming up after the break. Sport Nation Mornings.
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1: It is 15 minutes after 10, Sport Nation Mornings. TJ and Chappie in the chair on this Monday, the 3rd of August. It was last Thursday night that play kicked off in the 50th edition of our National Provincial Rugby Championship. First of 10 rounds leading up to a final on October the 24th. And in the minds of a lot of rugby fans, it's still a real favourite, this competition, because it's about who you are and where you're from, but it's also a showcase for our up-and-coming talent. To talk through the first weekend of action, we are joined by the editor of Rugby News magazine, Campbell Burns. Morning, Burnsy.
14: Very good morning, gents.
1: Mate, it was nice that they gave Bay of Plenty the honour of kicking the competition off along with Waikato, because they were the champions. It's a very long time ago. I don't know what your first memories of NPC rugby are, but it's something I think a lot of people still hold very close to their hearts.
14: 100% true. Look, my first memories weren't 1976 because I was only 2 years old, but it was probably 83, 84 when that great Auckland side was in, was starting to get going. I did watch a lot of NPC rugby at Eden Park in those days and certainly fired my imagination watching that great side go to work, and they were certainly the dominant side through the 80s and into much of the 90s as well. So, yeah, I've seen my fair share of NPC rugby over the years, but probably 83, 84 would have been my first memory.
1: Yeah, some peaks too in the 1980s, and we were talking about it on Saturday night with the Auckland-Canterbury game, that memorable game in 1985, and I think some good thought went in to the draw for the first weekend. We had a few kind of derby-like games. We had some, I guess, traditional rivalries. We can talk about those. But the first game of the weekend, Waikato, they looked like they were in a heck of a hurry. They got off to a terrific start. It closed up a little bit at the end, but that was impressive the way they came out of the blocks.
14: Very impressive first 40 minutes. They were up 35-0, I think. So the game was pretty much gone there. But the pace that Waikato played, I mean, it's often hard to tell how sides are going to start the NPC, because some may have limited build-ups. They may have only had 2 or 3 weeks together with their sides and there's club rugby to factor in as well. So always tough to know exactly how sides will go in round one. But Waikato certainly sent a big statement early. You know, they won the NPC 5 years ago, but on this evidence, they'll be contenders in 2026.
1: Yeah, Bay of Plenty came back towards the end, but I guess a fair bit of the damage had been done, and a lot of damage was done by Taha Kemera. And I suppose, Campbell, this is a classic example of a guy who now has some Super Rugby experience under his belt, comes back to NPC level, and really ran the show beautifully.
14: Yes, he certainly did. He's the captain of the Mulus, and he missed the whole season last year with injuries. He's had terrible injuries, which have certainly held him back, and we haven't yet seen the best of him at Super level, but he looks classy at this level, for sure. You know, there was a 50-22. He kicked 5 out of 5, just controlled the tempo, passed well, and yeah, he really showed his qualities. He's only 23, but which is fairly young to be an NPC captain, but you know, he showed those leadership qualities and with his all-round game.
1: Well, Waikato have got another big one coming up this weekend. Friday night, they take on Taranaki, and that's a real rivalry as well, because both within the Chiefs catchment now, but there's a history going back, well, not just in sport, a very long time. Tasman, who I think a lot of people feel with the players that they have, players that didn't make the All Blacks, for example, that they might be a bit too strong for North Harbour, but in the end, they squeaked it by 2 points. I have to say, I thought North Harbour were very impressive for much of this game.
14: Well, look, when you consider where North Harbour came from last season, and yet they've still got a lot of debutants, but, you know, some real starch to their play. I didn't see the full game there, caught the highlights, but no, there was some good stuff there from North Harbour, and I think certainly when you look at a side, how they go defensively, yes, they conceded 31 points. There was a hat-trick there from Tal Moifalau, but good early signs from Harbour, and they've got a home game on Thursday against Counties Manukau, and so if they can pull off a win there, and I did say on the station last week that Harbour will not be coming last this season. Steve Devine wasn't too happy with that. But, I have to say, North Harbour, very, very promising signs early, which is good for second-year coach Jimmy Mayer and the group he surrounded himself with.
1: And just having a guy like Bryn Hall back in the mix, again, he's a guy who's kind of, it's almost like having another coach on the field, wouldn't it?
14: Oh, yeah, look, I mean, Hall's 34 now, I think, and he wasn't able to come back last year. I think his Japanese contract prevented him from doing so, but, you know, he's a man you can build the game plan around at nine there. He's got a young number 10 outside him, I think, in Cam Howell, but also, you know, a promising forward pack. So he's the sort of guy who can bind that all together, and he's got a strong tactical mind too. So, you know, great to see Bryn Hall back for his 100th, which is probably going to get rarer and rarer seeing Centurions in this competition, but great to see him back.
1: Yeah, it's waited a long time for that, Mark. We're always looking for young talent, and Cooper Roberts we've seen a bit of playing for Tasman the last year or so, and he's certainly a player to watch out for. But I thought Leo Gordon, that clash at centres, we saw two very promising young centres, and that's what we're looking for in this comp, isn't it?
14: Oh, yeah, 100%. I mean, Roberts showed his quality last year. Leo Gordon has been at Auckland. He's come over to Harbour for more opportunities because his path was blocked by probably Xavier Taili and now Peter Arkey. So, you know, Leo Gordon joining his brother Bryn, the hooker, you know, he's another guy who's had probably seven or eight games for Auckland. So he's had a taste of it, but now he looks ready to kick on. So, we'll watch his progress with interest the rest of the season.
1: It was Stag Day down south, but it was Otago who did most of the roaring in that game. They were super impressive.
14: Oh, yeah, and I think they're showing the benefit of having two full first-class games in Renfrewshire Shield defences leading up to that. And so, standing out for them, Jonah Nareki on the wing, Lucas Casey scored a couple of tries, had a big game, continued his form from last year. So, you know, Otago obviously knew what they were going to be facing, a hostile crowd and that hostile environment down there in Invercargill, big crowd of about 10,000. But you had guys like Sam Nemec-Vile, the fullback, really showing his wares out wide. He made a couple of nice breaks as well. Binding it all together was the likes of Christian Leo Willey, and Casey himself. Henry Bell had a good game at hooker. Riley Casey impressed me at number 12 for Otago. He's a guy, I think he scored one try, but he's come in from the Green Island club. I think he came in late for Jake Tahiwi, so, you know, he was another young guy who put his hand up, but very good early signs from Otago. And of course they've got a humdinger of a Ranfurly Shield defence on Sunday in Dunedin against Canterbury.
1: Yeah, for sure, look forward to that. I like that loose trio that they put out. Obviously, Haig, plenty of experience there. Casey, one for the future. Leo Willey, that's a pretty good combination. And Jason's just pointed out in the text, and you're absolutely right, mate, and you're not being pedantic. Don't worry about it. I said 50th season. It is the 51st season, but the 50th anniversary.
14: Yes.
1: It's mathematics. But no, you're absolutely right, and thanks for pointing that out. Yeah, preparation. Okay.
14: Yes.
1: Taranaki. Just a bit too good. It wasn't a big margin, but I think we saw enough of Taranaki against Counties Monaco to know that they're going to be a threat as well again.
14: Yeah, well, when you consider their forward pack, and Caelan Boshier led them superbly at number 8, you know, it wasn't necessarily a fluent attacking display from Taranaki, but they knew they had to do the job up front. Sam Clark was running the cutter at 10, and I guess people had the question marks when Josh Jacob was caught up by the All Blacks, who would sort of take hold of that pivot position. So Sam Clark did a pretty good job overall, I felt, but I think, you know, Taranaki leaning on guys like Boshier, Jared Prophet, and then out the back, guys like Jacob Ratu Maitavuki Neepkins were good as well. So anyone thinking that Taranaki won't be in the playoffs because Josh Jacob will be away for half the competition may have to rethink that. Of course, Adam Lennox too. You know, he can play 9, 9, 14 and 15 for you, the fastest number 9 in the land. So, you know, there's some very good players for them to build their game around and bring in a guy like Seta Tamani Valu at second 5 too.
1: Yeah, yeah. Well, that sort of turns back the clock a bit. But it's always good because those players bring back some terrific, like, world experience when they come back into the team. Look, talking of experiences, it was another great experience to be in Christchurch on Saturday night. for the Canterbury-Auckland game, and this is, I'm not sure whether there is a better rivalry. Other people will contest that, I'm sure, but you think about some of the great battles they've had over the years. So it was a terrific idea to start the season off. They got, must have been pretty close to 20,000 there for that game, which again is kind of, yes, part of it's the allure of the game, but also it's just another tip of the cap to that fantastic stadium that they got there. In the end, I think Auckland probably got a bit closer than some people thought. It was just a moment of ill discipline that probably cost Auckland, well, gave Canterbury the chance to win the game, which they took.
14: Oh, yes. Yes, that was certainly the case. Auckland, a lot more starch in their forwards in particular this year, but the key man for them back was Stephen Perifetta. He didn't play last year at all. He's the co-captain this year before he heads overseas. Kicked 5 out of 5, scored a try. So he was conducting the orchestra, as it were, and I think he was the man they were missing badly last year. So he was a big reason that they were far more competitive in this game, and I suspected that it would be a different-looking Auckland side. But, you know, the guys like Josh Berry played well, Rico Simpson did well at fullback, Angus Talvau in his 299th first-class game, as you mentioned in the call. And so, you know, Auckland a very different side this year, and they'll be pushing very hard for the playoffs. But Canterbury got the job done, and Richie Mo'unga, I think, had 29 minutes. They weren't flawless minutes, but he did look a bit rusty, but I felt that, he certainly came up with a big play at the end to seal the game, so fair play to him.
1: Yeah, he missed a go-ahead conversion. It was about 15 in from touch, and normally he's pretty good at nailing those, and it's almost as if he thought to himself, okay, I missed that. I got to do something to get us over the line. And he did. He just came in and snapped that ball up and backed himself. And that's a measure of the class of the guy. It's just going to be very interesting to see. We hear that maybe already there may be a reinforcement required for the All Blacks. Certainly not in that position. We're just trying to confirm something here that we're hearing. But
14: right.
1: The only thing about Richie Mo'unga is, does the fact that they picked Josh Jacomb, a fourth player who can wear that number 10 jersey, does that kind of cloud things? I think everyone just thought, well, the minute someone even broke a fingernail that he'd be on the plane to South Africa. Maybe not the case.
14: No, that's right. And also the fact they've only taken 3 halfbacks. So clearly if one of the other halfbacks goes down, there's no way they'll be calling for Richie Mo'unga. They'll have to bring up another halfback. So it will depend who goes down and if it's one of the other backs. But of course, Damien McKenzie was listed as a 10, but played all the 3 tests in July at fullback. So he should really be listed at the back, amongst the outside backs on that basis. So we know Beauden Barrett's going to be lining up at number 10, all things being equal, on the weekend against the Stormers. So, you know, where does that actually leave the pecking order? It's hard to say. Jacob might get 1 or 2 games, if you like, on tour. But, I mean, fair play to him. But I do know that if, you'd think Richie Mo'unga, who's the best player on the NPC as far as test calibre goes, will get the call up as long as a halfback doesn't go down. And so if someone else falls over, perhaps one of the midfielders, you'll surely see him get caught up at some point.
1: Yeah.
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24: The Warriors sent a statement last week with a dominant 42-6 win over the Titans. 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
1: You mentioned Josh Berry there, and he's such a hard worker, but I thought Cahill and Hannah, the locks for Canterbury. Jamie Hannah is very unlucky not to be in South Africa right now. That is Canterbury's good fortune. I thought those two were absolutely immense in that game.
14: Oh, they were. Actually, I jotted down Taylor Cahill as my man of the match, but closely followed by Hannah. Hannah, as you say, certainly the unluckiest to miss out, given he got game time in July. But, you know, that's certainly to Canterbury's benefit. They do have the likes of Liam Jack in behind, but they did need guys to step up after Zach Gallagher was so good for them last season, and then he went off to Japan. So, Hannah, we know his progress, but Cahill, he's a guy who, you know, first saw him in playing for the New Zealand Barbarians under-20s about 3 years ago, and, you know, speaking to guys in the know, you know, he was going to be a Crusader and probably a starting Crusader not too far in the distant future. So he's a guy now who's you know, who can

0: points. So they didn't score enough tries, didn't accrue enough points. They came out of the blocks with 6 tries. Two of those to Nathan Salmon and 2 to Brady Rush. So there's the wingers, 4 tries between them. So that they just got things going beautifully. And I think Jeremiah Murray coming in at centre. Yeah. Now, he wasn't able to come back and play NPC last year, but slotting him in at centre, we've previously known him as a fullback or wing, was just that transformed the back line, because Ray Hanna is still playing well, but they just needed someone in that midfield with some distribution to allow these wings to cut loose, and Salmon and Brady Rush were the ones to benefit. But they played at a real tempo, Northland, so that's a statement early performance from them, and they now go to Bay of Plenty to Rotorua on Saturday with full of confidence, knowing that they can now put 40 points on a side, and that's going to stand them in good stead.
1: Yeah, and final game of the weekend, and there's been quite a bit of a buzz around for Hawke's Bay for a few weeks that they had put together a really good squad, but also had looked pretty sharp preparing, and boy, did Wellington feel that when they took them on in the capital. At Hawke's Bay, they were mightily impressive.
0: Yeah, well, if you put 50 points away from home in your opener, that's huge. And given they're not even at full noise yet, we haven't seen Darby Lancaster yet, their recruit from Australia, or Hugh Renton coming back from injury. But the key was, I think, in the halves there, Fakatava and Harry Godfrey coming back from injury, and they really ran the cutter well from what I saw, and they were just able to get, and then someone like Hunter Morrison galloping around in the wider channels, the lock, that was hugely impressive. So, great early signs for the Magpies, not so for Wellington. You look at the Union struggling financially. They've had to bring a lot of players through from Clubland, and you look at their side, and yes, there's some quality like Kariffi and Harkin, Lossie Filippo, and the captain Caleb Delaney, but a lot of very green, raw young club players coming through. So I fear it's going to be a difficult season for Wellington on the evidence.
1: Yeah, and we've had a text through someone questioning why are they not playing these games at Porirua instead of playing in that stadium, those horrible yellow seats. It's not a great look. I know people do get quite triggered by the crowds. I mean, we had some really good crowds at the weekend. I don't know. It,

0: getting too worried about how many people are watching at the stadium, because you know there's plenty of people watching it on their goggle box.
1: That's right. Yeah, it's a funny one why Wellington has gone back, because it certainly made financial sense to go to Porirua, a much smaller stadium, more intimate. But the problem was that the Lions didn't play very well at Porirua. It always seemed to rain and they would lose. So they've gone back to their home, which is more expensive to play in, but they haven't had any further luck. So it just seems curious to me. They do have obviously the facility at Upper Hutt, Maidstone Park, which is used for a lot of the women's rep rugby now. Maybe that's another option. But look, I mean, it's really how the side performs on the field, and I think they've got issues there for Coach Trent Renneter.
0: Yeah, you mentioned Harry Godfrey too. Let's fingers crossed for Harry. He's a terrific player. He's had a wretched run with injuries. Let's hope he has a good, healthy season for him. Just a couple of things before we let you go. Blues women taking on the Australian champions New South Wales, and New South Wales, they gave them a good scrap. I mean, I don't know whether that reflects on any celebrating that had been going on amongst the Blues, or whether New South Wales were genuinely better. But it is time again to just ask that question: could we not do more to bring Australia and New Zealand together in a Super Rugby type scenario? Both teams, both countries would surely benefit from that.
1: Yes, I think that time's drawing closer. Obviously, we'd have to stack up commercially, but I suspect by 2028 we could see something closer to a full Trans-Tasman competition. Certainly on the evidence, the Waratahs women only getting within seven. And the Blues have been a bit up and down this season, but they are the Opeki champions and they took out this game. They are stacked with Black Ferns, so that'll be an encouraging scoreline at least for the Waratahs and Rugby Australia. So I think we are getting closer to that. The Wallaroos aren't necessarily getting closer to the Black Ferns as such, although we'll see in 2 or 3 weeks in the next O'Reilly Cup game. But I think it needs to happen. Otherwise, there'll be a certain sameness about Opeki for the next few years, and people would like to see something a bit different.
0: Yeah. Finally, just before we let you go, this is Campbell Burns, editor of Rugby News, with us, and we've been talking NPC, but we do need to talk about the start of, well, rugby's greatest rivalry. They're calling the tour. Saturday morning, 5 a.m, All Blacks against the Stormers. Just in terms of a selection, what do you think the approach of Dave Rennie will be? Is he likely to stick to the core of the team that played the tests and the effort to make a good start, or is the tie he has, will he feel that he has got to use particularly some of those players that didn't play in the test series in July?
1: I think he's going to opt for the latter. He's already signalled that Beauden Barrett will be 10. We know who else didn't play. Simon Parker will surely get a run at 8 or 6. And then it's I think he'll bring in some of the new players.
0: Kyle Preston,
1: perhaps,
0: of course.
1: Even off the bench, someone like Jake. Kyle Preston hasn't played, so we expect him to suit up at 9. I suspect he'll play something closer to his top 15 for the midweek game, which will be the Sharks, I believe, in 9 days' time. So that may give him a sort of a 10-day lead into the first test. I mean, this is all my opinion, as opposed to any hotline to Dave Rennie as such. But I think that will be the case. Obviously, Ardie Savears won't be there till he. Until the first test, but I think he'll give a lot of the other fringe players, if you like, the run first, and then maybe look to inject most of his test side for that Sharks midweek game.
0: Yeah, okay. Oh, we'll wait and see. I guess we'll probably won't have to wait very much. Oh, they'll probably pick the team Wednesday, Thursday, maybe our time. So we'll find. So it is just
1: for sure.
0: Before you go, Ardie Savea not playing.

certainly have him over there and working with the team would be great. I can understand the reasoning, but then again, look, I mean, you know, Artie's had, he's had two sabbaticals within a World Cup cycle in Japan, and if he's your All Black captain, then I think he needs to be there most of the time. He doesn't need to be playing all the time, but, you know, he's had a chance to freshen up, I think, after the Japanese season. He had 2 or 3 weeks off there.

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1: Big opinions, big names, and the biggest stories in sports. This is

0: because I think that's what makes this so remarkable. And we've been talking earlier on today about the backstory of Eliza McCartney and all the problems that she's had with injuries. This is just a whole different level in terms of what a messy backdrop. We think of everything that's gone on the last 12, 18 months with New Zealand netball. So to come through like this and do it in such an accomplished fashion, remarkable.
1: If you think I'm smiling from ear to ear, I'd love to have heard that first breath from Dame Nolene Tauroa following that after everything she's been through in the last year and all the doubts that were cast over her and this group, and just the admiration from the players straight after the game, just establishing how much money she brings to the group, what she really means to this team, and how she's managed to get the absolute best out of them, because Jamaica are a very, very formidable side. We saw how they upset the Aussies in the semi, so there was definitely no sort of guarantee there, although we did get through them in group play. But oh, Teach, I can't even think the relief and the excitement that this group would be feeling, especially knowing we've got a World Cup next year.
0: Yeah, look, sports fans, they're an interesting lot, because I have seen some messages this morning saying, oh, just a shame we didn't play Australia and beat them. Well, the reason we didn't play Australia, because they weren't good enough to make the final.
1: Yeah, it was a very big shock to me, and it was 1 a.m., so I did have to keep rubbing my eyes and making sure that I've got it right, that Jamaica are going to do this. They had a little fright in the end of that game, but TJ, I didn't think they wanted it enough. It just didn't seem like the Australian team that we've seen in the past, and there was this one moment that really cemented that for me. Liz Watson, who's as sharp as all sharp, she is the steel, she is Australia's brilliance at wing attack, their captain, and was having a little 1-2 in the circle there with who was it? Might have been Sophie Dwyer at the time, and the ball just went straight past her. She turned her head, given up on the play. The ball gone out of play. Jamaicans started dancing. Shamira goes back and forth, start time wasting. They were loving it, the Jamaicans, and they deserved it. That was the thing.
0: That was the moment when the last kind of wheel fell off the wagon, wasn't it? Look, the other thing, it occurred to me in this game, and watched a bit of the Australian league, and it's much vaunted and star-studded and etc. But a bit like with Super Rugby, you know, we want the game to be refereed to our liking so that maybe you let a bit go and you don't have the TMO coming in and you see lots and lots of movement. But the problem that comes out of that is that when you go somewhere else and you get a referee from France or from the UK, it becomes a slightly different game. And I just wonder about that. Very, very physical, the Australian League. There's a lot of bodily contact, a lot of pushing and shoving and barging going on. And I thought one of the players who absolutely lost the plot in that game for Australia was Courtney Bruce. And it was because she wasn't getting away with the things that she gets away with in the Australian League.
1: And it was interesting, especially around Courtney Bruce. I think in the first quarter, she tried to sort of test the waters, if you will, and try and establish, right, what can I get away with in this circle? And it didn't work, but she continued to do it.
0: She didn't adjust.
1: And exactly right. And Courtney Bruce, and we've seen it with Grace Wickie, they've had some very, very fierce battles in the circle, and she is just relentless, Courtney. She will not back down, and sometimes I think her emotion does get the best of her in the way that she can't sort of adjust and step back and think, okay, I'm one away from a warning here. I'm surprised if I don't get a suspension, which I'm shocked we almost didn't see throughout the whole games. But it is, international netball is so different. And I know Suncorp and ANZ Premiership are very different in their own right, but then you've got international netball where you sort of know right off the bat, okay, we're either allowed to get away with a few more things here, or we really have to sharpen it up. And I think the players that really adjusted to that and did their best were the likes of Kate Heffernan, Mila Riulu-Buchanan, who played a role she didn't expect to play during this Commonwealth Games. We adapted, we adjusted, and in the end, we were quite dominant.
2: For now, and rightly so, we are celebrating this achievement and looking at it for the isolated moment for what it is, and it's winning a gold medal for the first time since Delhi 2016. Yes. Something that you and I
0: 2010,
2: have...
0: 2010, chap.
2: Oh, sorry, 2010.
0: Even longer.
2: 2010, 2010, 16 years, sorry.
0: Yeah.
2: Something that you and I have been very open in our comment on, though, is the state of governance with the sport in this country, and how at times it has been disrespectful to those who had that achievement this morning, who had that moment of winning a gold medal. What we can't do is now step back and paper over the cracks and go, it's all well and good, because we are going to keep losing players through those cracks when we don't have a domestic competition. I'm putting you on the spot here with this question.
1: No, go for it.

0: But what now is the step to ensure that we are seeing these moments like we saw this morning again?
1: Mm. Well, there's two things for that for me. And first of all, the emphasis that there were five Silver Ferns on the court this morning who likely will return to the SSN. They'll likely get their contracts extended, head back there. That leaves seven players with no future. So imagine that. You're on this high of celebrating a gold. You know, although they have the Constellation Cup coming up, there's still Silver Ferns netball. After that, it's up in the air. Mm. And secondly, what a farewell party for Jane Patterson, the interim CEO, because from what we understand, Jenna, the new CEO, wasn't starting her action until after the Commonwealth Games. And from what I understand, having no involvement until this point. So you're asking me what they need to do. Get the CEO on board as quickly as possible.
0: Well, you say get on board.
1: Yes.
0: We're now for Dame Nolan Toto.
1: Jeepers, Chappy, if you're asking me, I say we knight her again.
2: Yeah, double Dame.
1: When do we go for Queen Dame Nolan Toto?
2: Yeah.
1: I think Knowles is going to stay on for sure. I think that relationship being repaired. I'd be very interested. We haven't heard a whole lot, but I'd be very interested to know what that relationship with Chelsea Lane is like and understand, okay, what's next for Chelsea? We know the expertise she brings. She's come from an NBA background, just a marvellous Kiwi. So working alongside Dame Nolan, from what I hear, it's all gone very, very well. Yep. The team is so very much respected.
2: Just before we go, these great contests are all about big moments, and often in netball, it's an intercept. And I just thought there were a couple of moments, that defence, particularly Kelly Jackson, a couple of intercepts, Karen Berger, who's led the side really well, very eloquent, man. Big moments, eh?
1: Oh, and great said with her. I was so glad that Karen picked up the captaincy. I think that's just taken her game to a whole nother level with her professionalism. We know how well she works with Kelly, and jeepers, it just fizzes me up for the World Cup next year.
2: Hey, good on you, Kieran. Thanks. Good of you to join us to talk about that wonderful moment this morning for our Silver Ferns at the Comm Games.

0: Kick off your week with Mondays with McCarty right here on Sport Nation. After a massive weekend of sport, we break down the big moments, the talking points, and the stories everyone's debating. 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
1: We finished on the lead, didn't you? Because I thought the Warriors were good, and yes, great to have Lee Calasima and Fisher Harris back. I thought they made a big difference.
0: From the highs and lows to the controversy and reaction, it's your Monday home for sport. 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

0: 14th and Saturday the 15th of August. 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
2: The Warriors sent a statement last week with a dominant 42-6 win over the Titans. Now comes one of their biggest tests of the season, back home against the ladder-leading Penrith Panthers in a blockbuster clash. Join Sam Ackerman and Robbie McFarlane live from 7 for all the build-up before Sam Hewitt, Blake Ashford and Anthony Gelling bring you every moment of the action. The Warriors against the Panthers. 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
3: Certainly can. Little Master headlines brought to you, of course, by Night and Day. They've got it when you want it at your Night and Day store. A smorgasbord of goods in there for sure. Laurie Daly has ended speculation about his future by stepping down as the New South Wales State of Origin coach after a series victory over Queensland. After much speculation about his future,

0: Daly took the expected step and announced the move in a statement from New South Wales Rugby League. We face plenty of challenges in the 26 series, and I'm proud of the way the players banded together to overcome them and save their best performance for Game 3 in Brisbane. I thank the fans for their passion and their support. I can't think of a better way to move on with the Shield back where it belongs in New South Wales. Assistant coach and former Rooster and South Sydney Rabbit, I think he was as well, Matt King, has been rumoured to be confirmed to take over from Laurie. And the jubilant New Zealand team celebrated a famous gold medal moment after outclassing Jamaica, as you said, Little Master, 56-48 in the netball final to break a 16-year drought on the closing day of the 2026 Commonwealth Games in Glasgow. A great result. All round sports news updates brought to you by the great team at Night and Day. I've got it when you want it at your Night and Day store.
1: Good on you, Lashes. Thank you. Alongside Finballs, actually, who is now Monday to Friday in the producer's booth. Big moment for you, Finballs. Good to see you.
2: Mate, I've got a five-day test on my hand. We're in trouble. Serious trouble. Millsy's been giving me crap for it for how long now? Now I'm here, Millsy. I'm fronting.
1: He's back. Hello, Millsy, by the way.
3: Hello to you, Little Master. Good to see you again. You worked on Saturday, didn't you?
1: Yep.
3: Geez, you're a hard worker. We appreciate you. Well, you do for the New Zealand people on a Saturday afternoon. Yeah, Finball's five-day test match, my friend. I can help you through this without question. Some people will ebb, some people will flow. It's really important to maintain consistency and make sure you're there at the business end when it comes time to win the test match on day five, okay? That's where I'll be, out on front, marching forward. Some people will drop by the wayside, but that's okay. You stick with me, my friend, on my right hip, and we'll go a long way. Lashes, me old mate, how good it is to see you on a Monday. Geez, I look forward to driving in here, walking up those stairs from the car park, and being greeted by your good self. NPC.
0: Oh, yeah. What's I bet you enjoyed that drive into the office today, Millsy.
1: The easiest three green ticks you'll ever see in your life.
3: Well, not too sure if you guys...
0: you go 0-3 last week to now 3 out of 3 this week. You're a freak.
3: Well, we're entering the spring, Lash. The Group 1 winners come to fruition now. They've been at the trials and about to hit the racetracks very, very soon. You guys wouldn't have seen this because you would have been tucked up in your beds Sunday morning.

0: their weekend. And look, I don't know if Millsy's Multi's got anything to do with it, but that's what I witnessed on Sunday morning. How good is it to have MPC back? The heartbeat of rugby in New Zealand, without question. And you know, I was thinking on the weekend watching the MPC, because we often talk about the young Colts and the future stars of the game, but it's just as important to see the Super Rugby players going back and dominating at that level, Finn Balls. You know, you don't want them resting on their laurels. They're in Super Rugby teams, and when they step down, they need to shine. That's what John Bracewell used to tell me all the time. Once you go back to domestic cricket, you make sure you perform. You perform like an international cricketer. So these Super Rugby players, they need to perform like Super Rugby players. So I saw a couple of stand-up. Lucas Casey, without question.
1: Very good.
0: You know, he perhaps would have got Olympic gold if he's in the 100-metre sprint, the way he excelled down the right edge out in the tough going down there on Stag Day. But, yeah, just a real – it's just an observation of mine. I watched a lot of sport on the weekend, from professional sport all the way down through the grades of amateur sport to kids' sport. I went and watched – made the effort to go out and watch the St. Kentigan's Sacred Heart first 15, third and fourth match in the table. Very important game for both sides. Very good game of rugby, actually. I actually thoroughly enjoyed it. Sacred Heart always had their nose in front, but St. Kent's always coming in, you know, trying to chase them down. But both teams advanced through to the top four.
2: You found one, haven't you, Millsy?
0: I can spot them. I'm not going to label them now.
2: Why not?
0: I'll be a bit later on.
2: Yeah?
0: But it blew me away, because you're with a bunch of people, and I talk to people, I get to learn, I get to understand. It's amazing what, you know, that kid there, he's with the Cowboys. This kid is fifth form. What's fifth form now, Finballs?
3: Yeah.
1: 11.
0: 11. Oh, he's fifth form. He's with the Cowboys. Oh, our Dolphins player, he didn't play. He was on the bench today because he's got carrying a bit of a niggle. The guy signed with the West Tigers, he wasn't playing either. But the ones with the Roosters, the tricolours, he was out there wearing number such and such. I don't want to give these names away, but it blew me away. The talent I was watching, how they already signed up to these rugby league clubs.
1: Any of them signed up to rugby teams?
0: Well, I don't know if you can. Well, the standout cult for me, which I'll dive into a bit later on, you know, the Chinese whispers on the bank, the Warriors have him. And then I heard a bit later on as I was working the crowd, the Blues and the Chiefs are in a big arm wrestle for him. I don't know. It was just really interesting just to kind of witness that. Sad as well for me, because let's not forget, 95% of these players who sign up to the National Rugby League, you won't even know their names in 5 years' time. So the duty of care when it comes to them as a career path, especially with Peter Volandi's been, I don't know, this expansion and trying to have three more teams by the year. What, 2030 is it, Lash?
2: Well, now it's come out in the wash that if they don't have it by 2029, it will actually cost them a fortune in the broadcast deal. They'll actually have to pay money back on top of missing out on more.
0: It's too much, too early. Just let it... Oh.

0: Wasn't it, for me, it was a statement round. Statement round. Finballs. The Panthers, I think you'd say over the last 4 weeks, haven't been the Panthers of, say, 8 to 10 weeks ago. They made a statement 42-18 against the Green Machine at Mudgee. They made a statement. The Roosters, the Tricolours, well, they played, I don't know who they played, actually. Oh, they're ninth in the table, the Dolphins, but they played them and they went 82-12.
1: The Cowboys, you mean?
0: Oh, the Cowboys, sorry.
1: Yep.
0: 82-12. Thank you, Lashes. You sweep up my work. The Warriors, 42-6 statements for them against the Titans. I was watching it down the boozer and kind of when I was watching it, I don't know why I was thinking this, the way they played. Very much like Sunline's second Cox plate in the year 2000. The way she jumped, way she put herself on speed, and she absolutely buried them, had them sucking the tit from the 12 to 1400. Didn't she? If you guys can visualize that race, yeah. We all know the other race with Tie the Knot, but the second one, I can't remember who, was it Diatribe or who finished second, third that day? Diatribe was in that race and or come to me, referral maybe, I don't know. But anyway, she had them under the pump from the get-go and she just suffocated them. Well, the Warriors did that against the Titans. And then we go to the Sharks, 32-6. Who did the Sharkies play?
1: Yesterday they beat the Rabbitohs. It wasn't 32-6.
0: No, it wasn't 6. It was 32-18.
1: Yeah, something like that.
0: 16, just another statement from the, you sort of see the top four teams. It's a very important weekend for them to make a statement. Some of them to correct the course of the ship that they're on. And I think we saw that from a few of those teams. So they just look, just a few of my observations from the weekend, guys. Really looking forward to this week. We've got Finballs for 5 days. That excites me. Me old mate Lash and you little master. No, out the gate. So we'll have you.
2: We'll have this quartet for five days.
0: We'll have you engaged for the whole 5 days. Looking forward to it.
1: Newcastle were also good against the Broncos who were playing for their season.
0: Yeah, Broncos are done and dusted. They I see there's, hasn't one of the board members come out up at Red Hill and said, no matter how the next 5 weeks go, Madge will be in charge next year.
2: It is a big call. Big call considering how they're going because they have looked very, very poor now for a number of weeks. Did the boozer get up and about when Millsy's multi landed?
1: Well, it's all of a sudden on the house. Millsy didn't have to buy a drink.
2: Six units, you'd hope so.
0: I'll tell you what, this is what it's about the New Zealand people. I've never had so many messages come Saturday evening and Sunday throughout the duration of Sunday. Just people. Very joyous, happy. It made their weekend. And just to do something for the people of the great land we live in, is just, it warms my cockles.
1: I just had a message privately saying, geez, this is some opening rant from Millsy. One would swear he got a multi home. And hey, look, Millsy, I was giving you shit on Friday.
0: Do you give me shit?
1: About Millsy's multi. Mm. And then when I saw it absolutely romp home, the horse obviously won with a leg in the air.
0: Yeah.
1: And then both your footy teams put 30-odd on the opposition. Do you know what it made me think of? And I think this is a real perfect example of how I was feeling towards you from one of my favourite movies, Happy Gilmore.
3: I'm stupid. You're smart. I was wrong. You were right. You're the best. I'm the worst. You're very good looking. I'm not attractive.
4: All right. As long as you're willing to admit that now. Are you ready to get down to business and do exactly what I tell you to do?
1: That's honestly how I felt.
0: Yeah?
1: You are Chubbs Peterson.
0: I tell you, it was a. If you look, I know hindsight's a wonderful thing, but there were a couple of late amateurs on the weekend. Northland, Silver Ferns, the semi-final against England. The Warriors, who are a top four club against all this rhetoric about the Titans and this, we've got to be careful. And the Warriors, you know, the Haas, we've got to make changes. It's just when you're a top four club, you're a top four club. And what was the other one? Oh, Otago.
1: Yeah,
0: Otago.
1: They were race course certainties.
0: Race course certainties. So all I had to really do was find the horse.
1: Mm.
0: And we found it with the leg in the air.
1: You did. Mm. I'm proud of you, Cole. Really proud.
2: Very, very proud. The whole show is proud.
0: The thing is, guys, it's important to celebrate your small little wins you have in life, Finballs. I've turned the page. I haven't mentioned it once today until just now.
5: So we go again, Millsy.
2: He's already studying the fields that aren't even out yet.

0: 32 goals in a row. Did see, how many mils is Maltese will it need for us to get real serious about a la a Helberg and knighthood, all that sort of stuff?
1: I think if you go the rest of the year,
2: yeah,
1: then I'll nominate you myself.
2: Hey, just
0: I think a dozen. If you got a dozen in a row,
2: none of us got jobs if we got a dozen in a row.
1: Well, they won't be boosting it to a handsome price of $6 anymore.
2: They'll shut the doors on the joint.
0: Honestly, if you got a dozen in a row, banks will have to start taking that into account for mortgage applications.
2: Hey, you laugh,
0: extra
2: actually.
0: Income. How are you getting this? Millsy's multi.
1: That'll be the first question, won't it? Are you a Millsy's multi? Yes. Okay, well, we'll give you an extra couple of $100,000 on top then.
2: Hey, boys, you laugh, but I think all four of us need to start having shoulders back a little bit more, because we discussed last week about how we feel like we could solve some of the issues in the country when it comes to policy and politics. Well, I've had a message from upstairs early on this morning about how perhaps we can help solve some of the issues in the country. So, we're gaining momentum.
0: We're doing that.
1: I think it's in the agenda.
0: Yeah.
2: Is it?
0: Yep.
2: Oh, excellent. I don't read the agenda.
0: I've realised that, Kyle.
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1: Join Sam Hewitt, Blake Ashford and Anthony Gallen for live commentary of the Warriors against the Panthers. 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The Agenda. Agenda 1.
2: Boys, we'll start off with the men from Mount Smart, the Auckland Warriors. It was a good bounce back from them, of course, over in the Gold Coast. But do your premiership beliefs rest on this Friday night? Win or a close, hard-fought loss, you're confident that you can trouble the Panthers in September? Or if they get comfortably beaten, are you resigning yourselves to the fact that it is there or thereabouts?
3: Well, I'll jump in first. I don't think I can keep going week to week and say I need to see this. Because last week I said, after the way that they played, who did they play the week before last?
4: Dragons.
3: The Dragons. The Doggies. After that loss to the Doggies, I thought, okay, they need to put in a really good performance this weekend. I didn't really care that it was against the Titans, who are in the bottom quarter of the ladder. The Titans had played a couple of decent games in the previous weeks. So to see them put out that performance against the Titans gave me a lot of belief. Now, yes, they have to go and put in a decent performance against the Panthers, but if they are to lose that game, I don't think it would be right for me to then all of a sudden go back to thinking they can't win the title. Like, I feel like a lot of that performance against the Titans in the weekend corrected many of the things that I was seeing that they weren't doing well. There was more effort this week. They looked like they had a bit of purpose with the ball. Their defence looked more structured. Like, there were just so many good things that ticked a lot of boxes for me. So I'm already a lot more positive about them. Yep, I think you're right. Like, they can't afford to get wiped by 50 points this weekend, but I don't think that's going to happen. I think they'll put up a good performance against the Panthers, and whether it's a win or a close loss, I'd be happy with either of those.
4: What I've learnt from the weekend, the round of statements, was it attests to the most successful teams, they are calm. Most successful teams are calm and don't rely on emotion. Just because your team's played badly, you do not have wholesale changes. Without question, all the pundits and all the experts were saying the Doggies were their best game by a mile 2 weeks ago against the Warriors. And we saw that. The Warriors were out-muscled. They were physically dominated. Now, that's the forward pack on defense and attack. That's not the halves. And then I know there's a lot of rhetoric around we've got to bring Metcalf in, but what an emotional environment perhaps would have made wholesale changes. But you need to trust the beliefs of the experts who are in there, right? That's why they are the best coaches in the world. And I'm delighted they got the result, and they did make a statement because, you know, it was poor against the Dragons. They didn't front up from a physical perspective against the Doggies. So they had to make a statement on the weekend. You make wholesale changes, you actually don't know what's going to happen. You're guessing. So you're trusting your soldiers, your comrades, and you want your teams. Like, the NRL is not an easy competition. It's very rare teams just march on through having win after win after win after win. You're going to have your ups. You're going to have your downs. And they just had a flat patch for a couple of weeks. And you're right, Lashes. They got a big test this week against the Penny Panthers because they've corrected their course as well from a slump they've been in for the last 4 weeks. So,
2: and there was a lot of feeling in that game. I don't know, when was it? 8 weeks ago, like a real, real feeling.
4: That was the game of the competition for me.
2: Yeah. Obviously, they didn't have Nathan, but yeah, there was still a lot of feeling from both sides. So it'd be very interesting. It'll be a hostile environment, you'd say, on Friday night.
3: Friday night as well. That's cool that they get a good Friday night game, I think. Pick one like that for the Waz. Yeah.
1: Agenda 2.
2: Boys, Dame Nolan Todua. 6 months, 12 months, 18 months. You know, this whole saga, we've been told players can't stand it, completely offside with Netball New Zealand. She refused to be bought out, came into the Comm Games on minimal preparation.

0: minimal time with the squad, delivers a gold medal. She did it before with the World Cup. Like, what's Dame Nolene's legacy now with Netball New Zealand based on all the circus that we've been through in recent times to now where we're at? How's she feeling?
1: Well, she'll be thinking she's top of the pops, without question. She done now, Little Master?
2: I don't know if that has been decided or not.
1: Yeah.
2: I think it was through to this and then, don't quote me on that, but I think it was through

0: Look, I don't know. Clearly, we don't know the deep dive ins and outs, or we hear things of what took place 12 months ago. But netball doesn't seem to be in a great spot across the board, let alone just the Silver Fern. So whether things have, you know, tapped into other areas of New Zealand netball. But look, if you're Dame Nolene, you'll be cock-a-hoot with what she went through for the last 12 months to suddenly get on the Big Bird over to the Commonwealth Games and pull this team together.
1: Mm.
0: Still missing a few players who chose not to go. It could not have gone any better for her.
1: Mm.
0: Any better.
2: I believe her contract ends a month after, so in a month.
0: Yeah, and I'm pretty sure they're playing Aussie in the next
2: just
0: month
2: to confirm
0: or two,
2: that,
0: but which is always a great series.
2: What's her legacy? Her legacy is a winner.
1: Mm.
2: Like, she wins. I think we've seen it now in 2019 when she came in off the back of a pretty horror tenure from Janine Southby and turned the Silver Ferns around in a matter of months, and they went and won the World Cup over there. It's obviously been a similarly, for different reasons, tumultuous time leading into this tournament, but they've won. So she's a winner. That's certainly her legacy. I think how others see her is probably determined by who you talk to.
1: Mm.
2: I think there'll be some people, I think it's very split around what people think of Dame Nolene Tautua inside netball circles. People either love her, think she's an amazing coach, think she gets the best thing out of players and those around her, whereas other people, as we've just seen in everything that kind of fell apart, see her as, I don't know if this has been used, a word that's been used, but it's kind of, reading between the lines, feel like some see her as a dictator type thing. And again, whether you can handle that or not, I think from a playing point of view is how people will look at her. I think she's done an outstanding job. I've never been in a netball New Zealand Silver Ferns environment. I've only been there for trainings and talked to her and that sort of thing, but I've always found her fairly likeable, fairly approachable, and she gets results.
1: Mm.
2: And as a fan, if she gets results, then what more do we really ask for? I think in a high performance environment, if you can't handle a high pressure, high performance environment, then should you really be there? I'm not sure. So her legacy in my eyes is a winner.
3: Agenda 3.
1: Boys, on the back of Millsy last week saying how parliamentary issues, if they can't sort them out and they've been dragging on, give them to the Millsy and Guy show for 1 3-hour show and he'll get to the bottom of them. Okay. That might have been somewhat tongue-in-cheek, but however, an unnamed MP has reached out to the Millsy and Guy show and proposed a sporting issue for us to sort out and our valued listeners on the text machine 8833 as to how can the government implement things and strategies and practices to get more kids into sport.
0: Mm-hmm.
1: So, Millsy?
0: Well, I solved it straight away and didn't take that long.
1: How'd you solve it?
0: So, well, they just want initiatives of how we get more kids playing sport at school in an increasingly
1: yep.
0: online world. So, it's obviously an issue. And it is an issue. I see it. I've got kids going to school. And the number of sports teams across all sports have dwindled a lot from back in the good old days being my day. So I just went back with a really simple message. Look, hey, I've just been thinking this through. It's as simple as this. Every kid must play a sport, mandate it. Finding a coach is an issue, so every teacher must lead a co-curricular activity as part of their job. Have club involvement if necessary, and I mean like around coaches. Every student must compete in the cross country. Everyone just compete in the cross country.
2: Is that not a thing these days?
0: No, you can have it off.
2: Serious?
0: Little master, you can have it off. It's unbelievable. So it's not hard. Every kid run the cross country. Every kid at athletics day do a field event and a running event. It could be the 100-meter sprint. So every kid does the 100-meter sprint.
2: So that doesn't happen these days either?
0: No. at swimming sports, do one event. The 25-meter breaststroke, whatever it is, doggy paddle, who cares? Get your ass in the pool, get down the other end. You've competed. I think it's compulsory all kids play a sport. The amount of sports, when I grew up, there's like 4 or 5 sports to choose from. There's about 35 sports in schools now. Surely there's one sport that a kid can partake in. I said, being in sport teaches us all life skills.

0: time management, leadership, team building, discipline, goal setting, communication, respect, being uncomfortable, and resilience. And he replied with, welcome to policy making. And he goes, you're bang on. I said, no kidding. But the issues, guess what the issues are? Unions.
1: Mm.
0: Teachers, they can only work so many hours a week. They shouldn't be giving up their spare time to be involved in a coaching a sporting individual team, or their weekends where they got to do an hour's worth of sport. So the unions are going to be a problem. The teachers, who gone are the days where I went to a school where every teacher had to do a co-curricular activity. It was just part and parcel of the bloody job. But isn't it just fascinating? I've been thinking about it all morning. Like, this is an issue.

0: sports, is playing sport, is being active. And it isn't about winning or losing. I like to keep score. I'm not one of those ones. You definitely keep score. But sport just teaches you so many things. Not letting your teammate down. Resilience. Being awkward. Being uncomfortable. Being beaten. Being successful. Time management. Discipline. Goal setting. The fact that we're having this conversation makes me ill of the direction this country's travelling in. It really does.
1: Mm. That's some great thoughts there, Millsy. Mm.
2: I just can't believe... I'm still stuck at the fact that cross-country is not compulsory and certain events on Athletics Day and Swimming Day aren't compulsory. Like, what the hell has happened in the last year? At my school, it was compulsory as well to do the triathlon. Like, you had to do triathlon, you had to do Swimming Day, Athletics Day, all that sort of stuff. That absolutely blows my mind. I think every kid at school should have to play, and I don't know if this is, maybe this is the case still, I don't know, but every kid should have to play a winter sport and a summer sport, and he should have to go to a couple of trainings a week and then play, whether it be Saturday morning or Saturday afternoon. Like, I just think that should be a must. Millsy's right in terms of what sport teaches you in life, and it was the best thing for me. Like, I love sport, so, you know, there are kids who don't like sport, but I think it just teaches you so many amazing things about life that absolutely it should be in schools. And I'm sorry, my head's just spinning at the fact that 100 metres isn't compulsory, cross-country is not compulsory, all that sort of stuff. I can't believe that.
0: I had a little Heidi up for cross-country training yesterday. She's 10 years of age. Just sent her over 8 at evens. Just really pushed her along. She's gone a couple of weeks. Got to do the work.
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7: The world's best darts players are heading to Auckland. 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

0: here. Great first weekend of the NPC. Some topsy-turvy games, some high-scoring games as well, and now plenty to look forward to in terms of round two, particularly with that Ramfurly Shield clash, Otago hosting Canterbury. Joey Wheeler, of course, works for Sky. He was at Stag Day down south as well. Joey, good to have you on, mate. First weekend of the NPC done and dusted, and as I say, I thought it was a pretty decent product across the board.
1: Fine up. How good is it? Provincial rugby's back, fellas. My favourite competition. I just absolutely love it. Froth hit the absolute bung when NPC rolls around. And, yeah, it started off with a hiss and a roar. I think they got their scheduling bang on, you know, like to start NPC with Stag Day down in Invercargill, where all the pests from near and far come out in full force. Jesus, I'll tell you what, they were right into it. And followed that up with Canterbury Auckland, Wellington Hawke's Bay, and had it all this weekend. So yeah, I was really really happy. So credit where credit's due. I think they got their scheduling bang on and it made plenty of noise.
2: Wheels, without doubt, is the heartbeat of the country, the NPC. And the game I want to take to you first up is your Tasman Marcos, 31 against North Harbour, 29.
1: Yeah.
2: A big surprise result. Look, Tasman got the points and the chocolates in the end, but a lot closer than they would have liked.
1: Yeah. No, I think you hang on. Like, Tasman, the white-hot favourites for obvious reasons. A stacked squad who should go deep in this competition this year. Yeah, North Harbour pushed them right to the limit and probably feel that they should have probably won that match. Tasman celebrating their 20th year of existence, which disappointingly they only let the old boys know. Maybe that was a tactic, but they only let us know that they were going to be celebrating that about 3 weeks before the actual first game, that was their celebration. And so that meant that none of us were there to actually really tie one on, which was disappointing. But yeah, in terms of the fixture, yeah, I think the Tassie lads will be a little bit disappointed, but happy that they got out of jail and start their season with a win. I know that you know, they've got young leadership group, Johnny Lee, the captain this year, but they've got a lot of experience. So I'd imagine guys like David Harvilli will be taking real notice of that, and hopefully it's the shot in the arm that they need to get things right and hopefully push for the pointy end of the comp, because I think they'll be coming up against the guys down the road who put in a pretty good showing, the Canterbury boys. They look like they're looking pretty fancy to go back-to-back, I think, fellas.
0: Might get to that game shortly, but you were at Stag Day, and that looked like

0: the comp, perhaps, because looking at that on TV and no doubt being there, it looked like a bloody outstanding day.
1: Can I just say, like, that Saturday, what did we have? We had close to 10,000 fans down in the Cable. Then in Christchurch, they had over 16,000. Like, two NPC games getting big numbers like that. I think what they've linked into well, both of those, is obviously there's a new stadium in Christchurch, but they had a whole lot of entertainment around it. Stag Day is something really, really special. Like, there were blokes flying over from Perth, for God's sake, to come back to little old Invercargill to get on the lash with their mates and chuck their maroons on that have been sitting in mum's closet for a year and just go absolutely ballistic. They have a thing down there called Southland Lunchbox, which is a 12-pack of beers, Spates Gold Beer Ale or Spates Summit Ultra, and all it is snapped in half, and they walk around that under one arm and they just tuck into it like it's their lunch. And I'll tell you what, they were going back to seconds, third, some of them for fourth, and they had a skinful. And I'll tell you, that terrace is something else. I don't know if you've seen some of the memes that have come out with some of the signage that was down there, but they are a creative bunch. And honestly, a couple of times I turn around to the sideline and the sideline comment is on the terrace side, and you just take the pelters left, right and centre. But I turned around a couple of times and people were just yelling at you. They're not even watching the rugby. And I was like, they couldn't care less that their team was absolutely posed. They're just there to rip into their beers, have a good time with their mates and smoke a few vapes. At some stages, there was just like a cloud of vape smoke just hovering over the terrace. Jeez, it was good stuff. I was like, this is provincial rugby. I absolutely love it, eh? Like, it's so good. So I think the recipe is just get a terrace at every stadium or home venue in the country. Let them buy six beers at a time in a box and probably give away a whole lot of vapes and people will just have a great time. That's the secret. And then bring in, get this, they had a band there called the Bushwhackers. You know, if there's ever a band to be named in Southland, it's the Bushwhackers. And they were magnificent. They just had the crowd stirred right up. So that's the secret sauce, boys. Simple.
2: NPC is really important to find the emerging talent in the country, Wills, but it's also vitally important to the Super Rugby players heading back to NPC. They need to stand up and prove their worth. And for the Otago team, Lucas Casey was excellent and obviously a standout try for him.
1: Yeah, man, he's a footy player, isn't he? Exceptional talent. Like, what did he go? I think it was close to 70, maybe, yeah, close to 80 metres. And he had a New Zealand Sevens player and Scott Gregory trying to chase him down, and young Jimmy Taylor as well trying to chase him down, all of 18 years of age. And Lucas Casey did it in a panter. The guy's a bit of a freak athlete, isn't he? He's just built on what was an exceptional last month of Super Rugby for him. Like, he was... He outplayed every New Zealand loose forward in that back end of Super Rugby. And he carried on his form from last year's NPC, where he rose to prominence with the Otago side, making their hot run into the final last year. So, look, he's just building nicely. A real mature, well-rounded footballer that can play seven or eight, obviously with Christian Leo Willey in that Otago side. He looks even a future All Black to me, guys. A huge work rate. Probably a couple of areas of his game that he'll want to sharpen up throughout this NPC, and I think you'll see him put a bit of focus on around his tackle and being a little bit more physical in terms of his work at the breakdown. So those will be two areas that he'll want to sharpen up, because I'd say he will be in the conversation if they do have, I would think, if they do have injuries to the loose forwards while they're over in South Africa.
0: Well, it's been a good start to the comp, and it gets probably slight, well, for some people anyway, a touch better this weekend with that Shield Challenge, which, after the way that we saw Otago play and Canterbury, that shapes as an absolute classic, and hopefully they get, what, 20-plus thousand in, under the roof this weekend?
1: I hope so. You never know in Dunedin, mate. Like, well, hopefully the students turn up in their droves. I'd love to see nothing more than a packed out zoo getting right in behind it. Sunday afternoon too. I think it's 2 o'clock kickoff. So, yeah.

0: there's going to be an absolute rip snorter in two teams. Like, Otago playing a great brand of footy. Canterbury, obviously, just oozing with talent, over 20 Super Rugby players in their squad. So they're absolutely stacked in the Gunnels. Richie Mwanga has got a game under his belt now. He's just going to be even better. So I'd imagine you'll see him start. Surely, I don't know why they didn't bloody start him in the weekend. That was madness. But, yeah, that's just got all the makings of an absolute classic Southern derby.
1: Let's just touch on the Canterbury boys on the weekend a few days back against Auckland. So Auckland, look, let's be honest, they struggled last year. They weren't good enough, but geez, they'll be happy coming away with the 2 points against a very good Canterbury side on the weekend.
0: Yeah, they've been good. They actually saw a bit of backfiring.

0: And I think probably having a guy like Stephen Penafeta running the ship is certainly helpful, giving him a lot of confidence. And a lot of those young guys have stepped up. So they'll be there or thereabouts, I reckon, as well. They're a team that has got oodles of talent, as you alluded to, Millsy, but just haven't been able to quite realise it on a consistent basis. But I think Stephen Bates seems to have done a good job in the off-season, getting these boys probably mentally in the right frame of mind more than anything to perform, because we know that they've got oodles of talent. So, yeah, I think they're going to be a team that's going to be hard to beat. And, yeah, they can take a lot from that. They'll be really disappointed that they let it away, and it was through a stupid mistake from Sione Bikena with the late tackle that pulled them back into that one. So I'll be disappointed that a little bit of ill discipline let them down. But, man, they're going to be a force to be reckoned with, without a doubt.
1: God bless you, mate. Always good to catch up with you. You enjoy the next week of the NPC footy. We'll talk soon. Go well. Good man.
0: Yeah, you too, lads. Thanks for the time.
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0: place. Join Sam Hewitt, Blake Ashford and Anthony Galling for live commentary of the Warriors against the Panthers. Kick off 8 o'clock Friday night, right here on Sport Nation. 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
1: But we're going to roll straight into a penthouse pretty quickly and celebrate good times, some good performers. Those that come out of the weekend at the Fox Hotel in the penthouse are the Black Caps, the Tottenham Hotspurs, Diana Mills. She was in there, remember, making me that lasagna.
2: Oh, okay. Which lasted all week.
1: Yeah. But I must say the garlic bread she also made me was superb. Like, superb.
3: Can we come round for dinner, Millsy? Like, all of us? A little dinner party at the Mills household?
2: Unbelievable.
4: Me cooking or die?
3: I'll do die cooking, obviously, and I'll do the dishes. You can come help me.
1: Rightio, new fish to the penthouse as well. Who are you putting in the Fox Hotel?
3: Silver Fir number 163, 52 caps. Maya Wilson's going in the penthouse, ladies and gentlemen.
2: Okay.
3: And I'll tell you why. It was my better half's birthday on the weekend, and she gave me a good suggestion for a restaurant and a fun night out at a comedy show. And my missus absolutely loved it. Shout out Maya Wilson for the good suggestion on a night out. She gets to go on the penthouse and her next drink's on me.
2: What was the restaurant?
3: Tanuki's, Queen Street, little Japanese
2: Tanuki's
3: joint.
2: Cave. Yeah,
3: The cave, the restaurant on top of it, which is next to it. And it was really good. And then we went to the comedy club next to it. And boys, I did piss my pants for a couple hours straight.
2: Who did you watch?
3: I can't remember the names because I was a few brown waters deep by that point. But I was pissing myself laughing for 4 hours. There was about four different acts, so it was kind of hard to remember all their names. But it was very funny, and thanks to Maya for the good suggestion. So she gets to go on the penthouse.
2: Very good.
1: I thought Finballs was up and about.
4: Yeah. Maybe the birds were twerping.
5: Not for Millsy's Multi Sunday morning.
1: What do you got for us, Kyle?
5: Keanu Simpson goes into the penthouse for me at the Fox Hotel.
1: Oh, yeah, so explain who he is.
5: Well, Keanu Simpson plays 10 for Sacred Heart College, and I really back myself to spot the Colts from a very young age.
1: Yep.
5: This kid, Keanu Simpson, lit it up against a very good football team. There are good footballers out there. This kid impressed me because of he dotted down for two meat pies and kicked his goals. His kicking technique, I loved his kicking technique, all facets of the kicking game.
1: Yep.
5: I love his commitment to the tackle. This is a 10 plane. His commitment to the tackle was outstanding. His commitment to directing his fellow teammates around the park. The off the ball stuff I like to talk about, Lash. His directing his fellow comrades out there was exceptional. His ability to take the line on under pressure. He backed himself. No one's seen Keanu Simpson. Apart from the good folk there on Saturday afternoon and the people who followed that team around for the last couple of years. But this is one of these kids, which is actually Rico Simpson's younger brother.
1: Yeah.
5: Okay. Keanu is a serious footballer. Mark my words.
1: He can go into the Fox Hotel and the penthouse then for a week, little master.
2: We were just talking about her, actually. She was on screen. I woke up this morning, turned on the closing ceremony at the Commonwealth Games, and who should I see but Delta Goodrum? I mean, what an individual. What an absolute individual she is.
1: Yep.
2: The pipes, obviously, the beauty. She can sing all right, and Delta Goodrum goes straight into the penthouse for me, and frankly, she can stay.
1: She can stay.
2: She is a gem.
1: Yeah. Brilliant. Boys, regular contributor, or regular enough to the show for me, I'm putting in Bryn Hall. I thought, you know, any bloke in this day and age in particular that plays 100 games for their province is just a long servant to New Zealand footy and deserves their recognition. And, you know, he's been around New Zealand rugby a long time, earned his wage in Japan, could come back and go feed up and move into something else, but still wants to give back to New Zealand rugby and his beloved province of North Harbour, which do struggle. But, I thought Bryn Hall can have a week in the penthouse at the Fox Hotel.
2: It's the Fox Hotel.
5: So he's bouncing back to Japan after this, or is he done?
1: I think he's at the Hurricanes next year.
5: Oh, is he?
1: Yeah, just going down there for a bit of insurance for them.
5: Ah, excellent.
1: Yeah, so there you go. Rightio, that's the penthouse, the Fox Hotel, all done and dusted.
2: Who goes
1: for
2: into
1: another
2: the suite?
1: Week? Delta Goodrum.

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12: It's 9:43, Sport Nation Mornings with TJ. Well, they're calling it the biggest night in New Zealand boxing in 10 years. Not since Joseph Parker's WBO heavyweight title win over Andy Ruiz.

0: 2016. Has there been such a buzz about a boxing card? Headline, of course, the IBF World Cruiserweight Eliminator between David Nika and Floyd Basson, but Duco put together a fantastic support card as well, including the man we are so happy to have with us here in the Sport Nation studio, absolute rock star of the Warriors in a 226 game career, the one and only Manu Vatuvei.
1: Hey, how's it going?
0: Oh, mate, it's so good to see you.
1: Thank you. Malo.
0: You're looking sharp.
1: Yeah, looking good and healthy now. I think I'm back at almost near my playing weight when I was back at the Warriors. So, feeling good and feeling, ready to go.
0: And up against Rennie Ranger. Got a little Clash of the Codes thing going on here.
1: Clash of the Codes. Yeah, people can take it like that. But, you know, I'm a respectful guy and I've watched Rennie play for a while and loved his game, how he played. And real strong outside back two winger. So, yeah. You know, it's have something in common there. So, yeah, it's been just lucky to share the ring with him.
0: Have you had a chance to talk to him?
1: Yes. When he was announced to fight me, got to meet the bro. And similar to me, I'm more real chill and relaxed and just there to have a good time.
0: Tell us about your preparation for this, because I know the first time you stepped into the ring in a pro fight, it was against David Letelli, who has been a massive influence on your life. But you actually cleaned him out that night, didn't you?
1: Yeah. It was one of those things that was, that's with boxing. When you can be good friends on the outside and all that, but once that bell rings and you're in front of them, it's just like playing league. You know, you have lots of friends and all the other teams, but when that whistle blows, we put that aside and we focus on winning the match.
0: Well, he forgave you for doing that because obviously not only has he been your trainer, but he has been a massive influence on your life, right?
1: Yes. He's given me a second chance in life, through work and give me that opportunity to rebuild my life again. And it's been a blessing for myself. And, you know, being inside and coming out, it's always that's always the hardest step is getting back into that into the workforce and trying to find something that you'll be accepted at. And you know, being at BBM, they accepted me with everything that I've done. And never judged me with anything I did, and they saw the other side of me where, you know, I've done a lot for the game and for the club, but, you know, now I was just rebuilding myself and showing that, you know, I have changed and I have learned from the mistakes that I've done, and, you know, I've taken accountability for it. I've taken everything, and that's what's helped me move forward in my life is that was the first step.
0: Yeah, we've talked a lot about inspiration this morning because we've been talking about some of the stories of the Commonwealth Games athletes and the adversity that they've had to overcome. So it's lovely to have you share your thoughts there. Let's talk about your preparation for this bout. So where are you at right now? It's only a few days away now. So are you doing anything at all?
1: Yes, we had one of my hardest weeks. So we've had about over 2-3 months of preparation. Since I got the news that I want to be on the card, and it's been last week was one of my hardest weeks of preparation, and then now it's just tapering off and getting it getting ready. So another hard session today after this. Go back to work and then do my mahi there and then go straight from there to training and get the ball rolling again.
0: Oh, okay. So, because I was just wondering, I know you've been working out really hard, but does it get to a point where they just go, righto, no more? It's all about getting yourself just refreshed and ready for the bout on Saturday night.
1: Yeah, so we've got 3 days, I think, for myself, I've got 3 days left of training. So today, tomorrow, it'll taper off a little bit more, and then we've got the open media day training session on the Wednesday where everyone will be there and training in front of everyone. And then Thursday and then Friday will be weigh-in. And then Saturday on. So yeah, that's pretty much fun. Fun to watch and you know, I think all the fighters that's on here is real respectful for each other. So
0: you're not gonna be getting into each other's nose to nose or anything like that.
1: I don't like

0: I don't like getting up and close to you, so I like someone, eh? I'm always stand a bit far away, but they always say to bring it up close. Well, I'll go as far as where I can take it. So, yeah.
1: Hey, tell us about what you know about Rennie Ranger. I mean, he was a fantastic rugby player, obviously, but have you heard anything about his prowess in the ring?
0: Yes, I think I was on the same card when we did the Fight for Life back in the days when it was rugby versus league, and I think he fought what was his name? Greg Bird.
1: Oh, yeah,
0: and yeah. So he's got heavy hands, and I know he can punch. It just shows with his running and how strong he is, and explosive. So, you know, it's just one of those things where anything can happen, especially with heavyweights. One punch can change the game. Yeah. So it's just one of those things. You have to be on your toes every time, making sure that you know what you're doing and sticking to everything that you've been training for. So, you know, I'm ready for whatever comes and whatever showdown we have.
1: Manu, you showed in the past you're not frightened to go outside your comfort zone because you did Dancing with the Stars. And like my old mate Norm Hewitt, you did phenomenally well in that. Just tell us about, because obviously footwork, when you're dancing like that, is really important. Can you take anything out of that? Because I imagine footwork in the ring is pretty important.
0: Yeah,
1: as well.
0: It's really important in the ring. And but the more practice you do, especially with anything you put your mind to, whether it's going to the gym, going training to become a sports star, or doing dancing or thing, the more practice you do and the more consistent you are with it, the better you will get. You know, I'm not a pro boxer. I'm a pro boxer now because I've been done a pro fight, but you know, it takes time for me to get to a level where, you know, it's going to be like a Joseph Parker and all that. I don't think I'll ever get to that level, but, you know, it's one of those things. If I can get as close as I can to this, to where they were, I'll be happy. You know what I mean? So I don't want to do a sport where I'm just throwing haymakers and I can just do that on the streets. But, you know, it's one of those things where you want to be, if you want to take up a sport, you want to make sure you do well for the sport, because you don't want to grow the sport, not like make it look a bit weird.
1: One of the things too, you do work with trying to inspire young people, and how important can sport, it doesn't matter what sport it is they take up, but how important can sport be to a young person just trying to find their way in life?
0: You know, I was like, you know, when I was young, I used to play a lot of sports growing up, but athletics was my first one. Yeah. I did athletics for a while.
1: Which events did you like?
0: I did all the track, so 100, 200, and then the relay, and I did field, shot put, discus, high jump, long jump. Cool. And yeah, as a kid growing up, I was doing that, and then I got into league through my friends in their sport, and then, you know, just I did netball when I was at primary school. I did a bit of rugby, played rugby and all that. So, you know, it's just finding something that you love and you have that connection to, and you know, league was the connection that I had, and it took me a while for me to connect with it and to connect into a sport. But you know, it's just keeping healthy. And but I think it's the support of the family, especially the parents, that, you know, takes them, and because that's the one thing that you remember the most of as a young kid, because that's what I remember, is my dad taking me to all my trainings and you know, making me do all these extra stuff, and that's what helped me.
1: Yeah, I think that's a really important message, that parents have to be supportive of their kids' aspirations. Encourage them, be there for them.
0: Yeah.
1: And because there's such a good pathway in life that can come through sport.
0: Yeah, even just, you know, being there at their trainees and them seeing you there, it's just, it gives them a lot of good energy. So it's one of those things that I remember as a kid, and I try and do with my kids.
1: Yeah.
0: You know, I get distracted sometimes. I'm like on my phone, like, you know, sitting there watching and looking at my phone, but I try and learn to put that away and just focus on that, and then just for a couple of, just for 45 minutes to an hour, and then that's pretty much done. So,
1: hey, just tell us the big event, David Nika, Floyd Basson. What are your thoughts on that? There should be a ripper, right?
0: Oh, it's going to be a ripper of a fight, especially, you know, a title eliminator.
1: Yeah.
0: They'll both going to bring in a hell of a show, and I know they'll be wanting to have

0: to have that bell around them at the end when, you know, making it into the title fight. So I'm blessed. You know, Duco always puts on a big show whenever there's a big show here in New Zealand. They always put on a big show, and I've been in one of them, and this will be my second time, and I'm just blessed to be part of it.
1: Oh, mate, so looking forward to it. And hopefully Friday night, the Warriors against Penrith
0: yes,
1: Warriors will give you a nice little boost up there. A
0: little boost, yes. I know the Wires will bring it on that night, and then I'll bring it on the Saturday night. So it'll be hopefully a double
1: Manu,
0: banger.
1: We are so grateful for you giving us your time to come in here and talk about this wonderful event on Saturday night. Wish you well for that, you and Rennie. Hope you have put on a great show there.
0: Thank you.
1: And, as I say, we look forward to the big event there too with Dave Necker and Floyd Besson. But Manu Vatuvei, thank you so much for coming into the Sport Nation studio.
0: Thank you, guys.
1: Okay, it's Manu. And, we wish him well for Saturday night. The IBF, it's the World Cruiserweight Eliminator between David Necker and Floyd Besson. But as I say, Duco have put together a fantastic support card as well, including the man we've just been talking to, Manu Vatuvei, who's fighting against Rennie Ranger. So maybe you've got some text to come through on that. We'll hear those from you very shortly. But it's coming up 5 minutes away from 10 now on Sport Nation Mornings. And coming up later on the morning, we're going to talk some Warriors too. We're going to talk about what they did at the weekend. They had a good win, and start the countdown to this match on Friday night, isn't it, Manu? Friday night they're playing Penrith Panthers. And then, of course, the big fight on Saturday night over at Event Finder Stadium on Auckland's North Shore. Hope you've enjoyed the first hour. We've got more coming up after the break. Sport Nation Mornings.
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3: The Warriors sent a statement last week with a dominant 42-6 win over the Titans. 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
4: It is 15 minutes after 10, Sport Nation Mornings, TJ and Chappie in the chair on this Monday, the 3rd of August. It was last Thursday night that play kicked off in the 50th edition of our National Provincial Rugby Championship. First of 10 rounds leading up to a final on October the 24th. And in the minds of a lot of rugby fans, it's still a real favourite, this competition, because it's about who you are and where you're from, but it's also a showcase for our up-and-coming talent. To talk through the first weekend of action, we are joined by the editor of Rugby News magazine, Campbell Burns. Morning, Burnsy.
5: Very good morning, gents.
4: Mate, it was nice that they gave Bay of Plenty the honour of kicking the competition off along with Waikato, because they were the champions. It's a very long time ago. I don't know what your first memories of NPC rugby are, but it's something I think a lot of people still hold very close to their hearts.
5: 100% true. Look, my first memories weren't 1976 because I was only 2 years old, but it was probably 83, 84 when that great Auckland side was starting to get going. I did watch a lot of NPC rugby at Eden Park in those days and certainly fired my imagination watching that great side go to work, and they were certainly the dominant side through the 80s and into much of the 90s as well. So, I've seen my fair share of NPC rugby over the years, but probably 83, 84 would have been my first memory.
4: Yeah, some peaks too in the 1980s, and we were talking about it on Saturday night with the Auckland-Canterbury game, that memorable game in 1985, and I think some good thought went in to the draw for the first weekend. We had a few kind of derby-like games. We had some, I guess, traditional rivalries. We can talk about those. But the first game of the weekend, Waikato, they looked like they were in a heck of a hurry. They got off to a terrific start. It closed up a little bit at the end, but that was impressive the way they came out of the blocks.
5: Very impressive first 40 minutes. They were up 35-0, I think. So the game was pretty much gone there. But the pace that Waikato played, I mean, it's often hard to tell how sides are going to start the NPC, because some may have limited build-ups. They may have only had 2 or 3 weeks together with their sides and there's club rugby to factor in as well. So always tough to know exactly how sides will go in round one. But Waikato certainly sent a big statement early. They won the NPC 5 years ago, but on this evidence, they'll be contenders in 2026.
4: Yeah, Bay of Plenty came back towards the end, but I guess a fair bit of the damage had been done, and a lot of damage was done by Taha Kemera. And I suppose, Campbell, this is a classic example of a guy who now has some Super Rugby experience under his belt, comes back to NPC level, and really ran the show beautifully.
5: Yes, he certainly did. He's the captain of the Mulus, and he missed the whole season last year with injuries. He's had terrible injuries, which have certainly held him back, and we haven't yet seen the best of him at Super level, but he looks classy at this level, for sure. There was a 50-22. He kicked 5 out of 5, just controlled the tempo, passed well, he really showed his qualities. He's only 23, but which is fairly young to be an NPC captain, but, he showed those leadership qualities with his all-round game.
4: Well, Waikato have got another big one coming up this weekend. Friday night, they take on Taranaki, and that's a real rivalry as well, because both within the Chiefs catchment now, but there's a history going back, well, not just in sport, a very long time. Tasman, who I think a lot of people feel

0: with the players that they have, players that didn't make the All Blacks, for example, that they might be a bit too strong for North Harbour. But in the end, they squeaked it by 2 points. I have to say, I thought North Harbour were very impressive for much of this game.
1: Well, look, when you consider where North Harbour came from last season, and yet they've still got a lot of debutants, but, you know, some real starch to their play. I didn't see the full game there, caught the highlights, but no, there was some good stuff there from North Harbour, and I think certainly when you look at a side, how they go defensively, yes, they conceded 31 points. There was a hat-trick there from Tal Moifalau, but good early signs from Harbour, and they've got a home game on Thursday against Counties Manukau, and so if they can pull off a win there, and I did say on the station last week that Harbour will not be coming last this season. Steve Devine wasn't too happy with that. But, I have to say, North Harbour, very, very promising signs early, which is good for second year coach Jimmy Mayer and the group he surrounded himself with.
0: And just having a guy like Bryn Hall back in the mix again, he's a guy who's kind of, it's almost like you'd like having another coach on the field, wouldn't it?
1: Oh, yeah, look, I mean, Hall's 34 now, I think, and he wasn't able to come back last year. I think his Japanese contract prevented him from doing so, but, you know, he's a man you can build the game plan around at nine there. He's got a young number 10 outside him, I think, in Cam Howell, but also, you know, a promising forward pack. So he's the sort of guy who can bind that all together, and he's got a strong tactical mind too. So, you know, great to see Bryn Hall back for his 100th. Which is probably going to get rarer and rarer seeing Centurions in this competition, but great to see him back.
0: Yeah, it's waited a long time for that, Mark. We're always looking for young talent, and Cooper Roberts we've seen a bit of playing for Tasman the last year or so, and he's certainly a player to watch out for. But I thought Leo Gordon, that clash at centres, we saw two very promising young centres, and that's what we're looking for in this comp, isn't it?
1: Oh, yeah, 100%. I mean, Roberts showed his quality last year. Leo Gordon has been at Auckland. He's come over to Harbour for more opportunities because his path was blocked by probably Xavier Taili and now Peter Arkey. So, you know, Leo Gordon joining his brother Bryn, the hooker, you know, he's another guy who's had probably seven or eight games for Auckland. So he's had a taste of it, but now he looks ready to kick on. So, we'll watch his progress with interest the rest of the season.
0: It was Stag Day down south, but it was Otago who did most of the roaring in that game. They were super impressive.
1: Oh, yeah, and I think they've shown the benefit of having two full first-class games in Renfrewshire Shield defences leading up to that. And so, look, standing out for them, Jonah Nareki on the wing, Lucas Casey scored a couple of tries, had a big game, continued his form from last year. So, you know, Otago obviously knew what they were going to be facing, a hostile crowd in that hostile environment down there in Invercargill, big crowd of about 10,000. But you had guys like Sam Nemec-Vile, the fullback, really showing his wares out wide. He made a couple of nice breaks as well. Binding it all together was the likes of Christian Leo Willey, and Casey himself. Henry Bell had a good game at hooker. Riley Casey impressed me at number 12 for Otago. He's a guy, I think he scored one try, but he's come in from the Green Island club. I think he came in late for Jake Tahiwi, so, you know, he was another young guy who put his hand up, but very good early signs from Otago. And of course they've got a humdinger of a Ranfurly Shield defence on Sunday in Dunedin against Canterbury.
0: Yeah, for sure, look forward to that. I like that loose trio that they put out. Obviously, Haig, plenty of experience there. Casey, one for the future. Leo Willey, that's a pretty good combination. And Jason's just pointed out in the text, and you're absolutely right, mate, and you're not being pedantic. Don't worry about it. I said 50th season. It is the 51st season, but the 50th anniversary.
1: Yes.
0: It's mathematics. But no, you're absolutely right, and thanks for pointing that out. Yeah. Preparation. Okay.
1: Yes.
0: Taranaki. Just a bit too good. It wasn't a big margin, but I think we saw enough of Taranaki against Counties Monaco to know that they're going to be a threat as well again.
1: Yeah, well, when you consider their forward pack, and Caelan Boshier led them superbly at number 8, you know, it wasn't necessarily a fluent attacking display from Taranaki, but they knew they had to do the job up front. Sam Clark was running the cutter at 10, and I guess people had the question marks when Josh Jacob was caught up by the All Blacks, who would sort of take hold of that pivot position. So Sam Clark did a pretty good job overall, I felt, but I think, you know, Taranaki leaning on guys like Boshier, Jared Prophet, and then out the back, guys like Jacob Ratu Maitavuki Neepkins were good as well. So anyone thinking that Taranaki won't be in the playoffs because Josh Jacob will be away for half the competition may have to rethink that. Of course, Adam Lennox too. You know, he can play 9, 14 and 15 for you, the fastest number 9 in the land. So, you know, there's some very good players for them to build their game around and bringing in a guy like Seta Tamanivalu at second 5 too.
0: Yeah, yeah. Well, that sort of turns back the clock a bit. But it's always good because those players bring back some terrific, like, world experience when they come back into the team. Look, talking of experiences, it was another great experience to be in Christchurch on Saturday night for the Canterbury-Auckland game, and this is, I'm not sure whether there is a better rivalry. Other people will contest that, I'm sure, but you think about some of the great battles they've had over the years, so it was a terrific idea to start the season off. They got, must have been pretty close to 20,000 there for that game, which again is kind of, yes, part of it's the allure of the game, but also it's just another tip of the cap to that fantastic stadium that they got there. In the end, I think Auckland probably got a bit closer than some people thought. It was just a moment of ill discipline that probably cost Auckland, well, gave Canterbury the chance to win the game, which they took.
1: Oh, yes, yes, that was certainly the case. Auckland, a lot more starch in their forwards in particular this year, but the key man for them back was Stephen Perifetta. He didn't play last year at all. He's the co-captain this year before he heads overseas. Kicked 5 out of 5, scored a try. So he was conducting the orchestra, as it were, and I think he was the man they were missing badly last year. So he was a big reason that they were far more competitive in this game, and I suspected that it would be a different-looking Auckland side. But, you know, the guys like Josh Berry played well, Rico Simpson did well at fullback, Angus Talvau in his 299th first-class game, as you mentioned in the call. And so, you know, Auckland a very different side this year, and they'll be pushing very hard for the playoffs. But Canterbury got the job done. You know, Richie Mo'unga, I think, had 29 minutes. They weren't flawless minutes, but he did look a bit rusty. But I felt that, you know, he certainly came up with a big play at the end to seal the game. So fair play to him.
0: Yeah, he missed a go-ahead conversion. It was about 15 in from touch. And normally he's pretty good at nailing those. And it's almost as if he thought to himself, okay, I missed that. I got to do something to get us over the line. And he did. He just came in and snapped that ball up and backed himself. And that's a measure of the class of the guy. It's just going to be very interesting to see. We hear that maybe already there may be a reinforcement required for the All Blacks. Certainly not in that position. We're just trying to confirm something here that we're hearing. But right. The only thing about Richie Mo'unga is, does the fact that they picked Josh Jacob, a fourth player who can wear that number 10 jersey, does that kind of cloud things? I think everyone just thought, well, the minute someone even broke a fingernail that he'd be on the plane to South Africa. Maybe not the case.
1: No, that's right. And also the fact they've only taken 3 halfbacks. So clearly if one of the other halfbacks goes down, there's no way they'll be calling for Richie Mo'unga. They'll have to bring up another halfback. So it will depend who goes down and if it's one of the other backs. But of course, Damien McKenzie was listed as a 10, but played all the 3 tests in July at fullback. So he should really be listed at the back, amongst the outside backs on that basis. So we know Beauden Barrett's going to be lining up at number 10, all things being equal, on the weekend against the Stormers. So, you know, where does that actually leave the pecking order? It's hard to say. Jacob might get 1 or 2 games, if you like, on tour. But, I mean, fair play to him. But I do know that if, you know, you'd think Richie Mo'unga, who's the best player on the NPC as far as test calibre goes, will get the call up as long as a halfback doesn't go down. And so if someone else falls over, perhaps one of the midfielders, you'll surely see him get caught up at some point.
0: Yeah.
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0: You mentioned Josh Berry there, and he's such a hard worker, but I thought Cahill and Hannah, the locks for Canterbury. Jamie Hannah is very unlucky not to be in South Africa right now. That is Canterbury's good fortune. I thought those two were absolutely immense in that game.
1: Oh, they were. Actually, I jotted down Taylor Cahill as my man of the match, but closely followed by Hannah. Hannah, as you say, certainly the unluckiest to miss out, given he got game time in July. But, you know, that's certainly to Canterbury's benefit. They do have the likes of Liam Jack in behind, but they did need guys to step up after Zach Gallagher was so good for them last season, and then he went off to Japan. So, Hannah, we know his progress, but Cahill, he's a guy who, you know, first saw him in playing for the New Zealand Barbarians under-20s about 3 years ago, and, you know, speaking to guys in the know, you know, he was going to be a crusader and probably a starting crusader. later, not too far in the distant future. So he's a guy now who's who can really dominate in the NPC with his aerial skill, but what he does around the track as well.
0: Yeah, I mean, it's not that long ago we thought the world was about to spin off its axis because suddenly there was no Whitelock, there was no Retallick, but we've got such a good crop of locks at the moment. Sunday afternoon, and what better place to be than sitting on the bank in Whangarei watching Northland against Manawatu. I thought Manawatu might have given them a bit of a closer run. That boy, there's some class, there's some quality in that Northland back line, isn't there?
1: Oh, there is, and that was a statement performance because Northland's problem last year was that they didn't score enough bonus points, so they didn't score enough tries, didn't accrue enough points. They came out of the blocks with six tries, two of those to Nathan Salmon and two to Brady Rush, so there's the wingers, four tries between them, so that they just got things going beautifully. And I think Jeremiah Murray coming in at centre, yeah. Now he wasn't able to come back and play NPC last year, but slotting him in at centre, we previously known him as a fullback or wing, was just that transformed the back line because Ray Hana is still playing well, but they just needed someone in that midfield with some distribution to allow these wings to cut loose, and Salmon and Brady

0: Australia, or Hugh Renton coming back from injury. But the key was, I think, in the halves there, Fakatava and Harry Godfrey coming back from injury, and they really ran the cutter well from what I saw, and they were just able to get, and then someone like Hunter Morrison galloping around in the wider channels, the lock, that was hugely impressive. So, you know, great early signs for the Magpies, not so for Wellington. You know, you look at the union struggling financially. They've had to bring a lot of players through from clubland, and you look at their side, and yes, there's some quality like Kariffi, and Harkin, Lossie Filippo, and the captain Caleb Delaney, but a lot of very green, raw young club players coming through. So I fear it's going to be a difficult season for Wellington on this evidence.
1: Yeah, and we've had a text through someone questioning why are they not playing these games at Porirua instead of playing in that stadium, which those horrible yellow seats. It's not a great look. I know people do get quite triggered by the crowds. I mean, we had some really good crowds at the weekend. I don't know. It's an ongoing issue, isn't it? But I always like to look at the rugby without getting too worried about how many people are watching at the stadium, because you know there's plenty of people watching it on their goggle box.
0: That's right. Yeah, it's a funny one why Wellington has gone back, because it certainly made financial sense to go to Porirua, a much smaller stadium, more intimate. But the problem was that the Lions didn't play very well at Porirua. It always seemed to rain and they would lose. So they've gone back to their home, which is more expensive to play in, but they haven't had any further luck. So it just seems curious to me. They do have obviously the facility at Upper Hutt, Maidstone Park, which is used for a lot of the women's rep rugby now. Maybe that's another option. But look, I mean, it's really how the side performs on the field, and I think they've got issues there for Coach Trent Renneter.
1: Yeah, you mentioned Harry Godfrey too. Let's fingers crossed for Harry. He's a terrific player. He's had a wretched run with injuries. Let's hope he has a good, healthy season for him. Just a couple of things before we let you go. Blues women taking on the Australian champions New South Wales, and New South Wales, they gave them a good scrap. I mean, I don't know whether that reflects on any celebrating that had been going on amongst the Blues, or whether New South Wales were genuinely better. But it is time again to just ask that question: could we not do more to bring Australia and New Zealand together in a Super Rugby type scenario? Both countries would surely benefit from that.
0: Yes, I think that time's drawing closer. Obviously, we'd have to stack up commercially, but I suspect by 2028 we could see something closer to a full Trans-Tasman competition. Certainly on the evidence, the Waratahs women only getting within seven. And the Blues have been a bit up and down this season, but they are the Opeki champions, and they took out this game. They are stacked with Black Ferns, so that'll be an encouraging scoreline, at least for the Waratahs and Rugby Australia. So I think we are getting closer to that. The Wallaroos aren't necessarily getting closer to the Black Ferns as such, although we'll see in two or three weeks in the next O'Reilly Cup game. But I think it needs to happen. Otherwise, there'll be a certain sameness about Opeki for the next few years, and people would like to see something a bit different.
1: Yeah. Finally, just before we let you go, this is Campbell Burns, editor of Rugby News, with us, and we've been talking NPC, but we do need to talk about the start of, well, rugby's greatest rivalry. They're calling the tour Saturday morning, 5 a.m, All Blacks against the Stormers. Just in terms of a selection, what do you think the approach of Dave Rennie will be? Is he likely to stick to the core of the team that played the tests and the effort to make a good start, or is the tie he has, will he feel that he has got to use particularly some of those players that didn't play in the test series in July?
0: I think he's going to opt for the latter. He's already signalled that Beauden Barrett will be 10. We know who else didn't play. Simon Parker will surely get a run at 8 or 6. And then it's I think he'll bring in some of the new players.
1: Kyle Preston,
0: perhaps,
1: of course.
0: Even off the bench, someone like Jake. Kyle Preston hasn't played, so we expect him to suit up at 9. I suspect he'll play something closer to his top 15 for the midweek game, which will be the Sharks, I believe, in 9 days' time. So that may give him a sort of a 10-day lead into the first test. I mean, this is all my opinion, as opposed to any hotline to Dave Rennie as such. But I think that will be the case. Obviously, Ardie Savears won't be there till he until the first test. But I think he'll give a lot of the other fringe players, if you like, the run first, and then maybe look to inject most of his test side for that Sharks midweek game.
1: Yeah, yeah. Okay. Oh, well, we'll wait and see. I guess we'll

0: probably won't have to wait very much. Oh, they'll probably pick the team Wednesday, Thursday, maybe our time. So we'll find, so it is just before you go, Adi Savia not playing in those opening games. I mean, what do you make of that? He is the captain of the team, isn't he?
1: Yeah. Look, it's a funny one. I mean, I'm not fussed that Artie's not going to be playing in those games. I'd like to see him over there. I think that would certainly have him over there and working with the team would be great. I can understand the reasoning, but then again, look, I mean, you know, Artie's had, he's had two sabbaticals within a World Cup cycle in Japan, and if he's your All Black captain, then I think he needs to be there most of the time. He doesn't need to be playing all the time, but, he's had a chance to freshen up, I think, after the Japanese season. He had 2 or 3 weeks off there.

0: South Africa, at least with the group sort of as the figurehead of the team, apart from anything else.
1: Yep, totally agree with that, Campbell. Look, thanks very much for that very thorough wrap of the NPC action, plus a bit of a look ahead to the start of the All Black Tour. Campbell Burns, editor of Rugby News on Sport Nation Mornings, where it is coming up 22 minutes away from 11.
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6: 10:42, Sport Nation morning. Got a whole pile of texts adding up here. I should go through just a couple of them because otherwise we're going to fall behind. HTG, NPC is my favourite comp. So much young talent. Hunter Morrison, Ollie Mathis, Taha Kemera, the players that stood out for him over the weekend. Can't wait for the next round. That one from Tony. Morning, guys. Just listening to the NPC talk. Look forward to it every year. Watch the majority of games over the weekend. Couldn't help noticing the lack of interference from the TMO. This is great, but I saw a couple of tries that had decidedly dodgy passes or prior infringements. And while we don't want constant interference from above, we still need the right rulings made. That from Stephen the Nucky. Yeah, I get what you mean. It's just so hard to strike that balance, isn't it? We'll get back to some more of your texts in a moment. But hey, what a wonderful way to end the games this morning with the Silver Ferns getting up over Jamaica to win the gold medal. I guess a lot of people thought it was going to be a Trans-Tasman final. Didn't turn out that way, but someone who's just put up his hand and said, I saw it coming. From our excellent Centre Pass podcast, Kieran Bingham has dropped into the studio. Morning, mate. How are you?
7: Good morning, T.
6: It is a good morning, isn't it? You haven't stopped grinning since.
7: It's a beautiful ray of sunshine in a dark, dark storm, is how I like to put it at the moment.
6: Well, yeah. And I get what you mean, because I think that's what makes this so remarkable. And we've been talking earlier on today about the backstory of Eliza McCartney and all the problems that she's had with injuries. This is just a whole different level in terms of what a messy backdrop. We think of everything that's gone on the last 12, 18 months with New Zealand netball. So to come through like this and do it in such an accomplished fashion, remarkable.
7: If you think I'm smiling from ear to ear, I'd love to have heard that first breath from Dame Nolene Tautua following that after everything she's been through in the last year and all the doubts that were cast over her and this group, and just the admiration from the players straight after the game, just establishing how much money she brings to the group, what she really means to this team, and how she's managed to get the absolute best out of them, because Jamaica are a very, very formidable side. We saw how they upset the Aussies in the semi, so there was definitely no sort of guarantee there, although we did get through them in group play. But I can't even think the relief and the excitement that this group would be feeling, especially knowing we've got a World Cup next year.
6: Yeah, look, sports fans, they're an interesting lot, because I have seen some messages this morning saying, oh, just a shame we didn't play Australia and beat them. Well, the reason we didn't play Australia, because they weren't good enough to make the final.
7: Yeah, it was a very big shock to me, and it was 1 a.m, so I did have to keep rubbing my eyes and making sure that I've got it right, that Jamaica are going to do this. They had a little fright in the end of that game, but TJ, I didn't think they wanted it enough. It just didn't seem like the Australian team that we've seen in the past, and there was this one moment that really cemented that for me. Liz Watson, who's as sharp as all sharp, she is the steel, she is Australia's brilliance at wing attack, their captain.

0: Clifton and was having a little 1-2 in the circle there with who was it? Might have been Sophie Dwyer at the time, and the ball just went straight past her. She turned her head, given up on the play. The ball gone out of play. Jamaicans started dancing. Shamira goes back and forth, start time wasting. They were loving it, the Jamaicans, and they deserved it. That was the thing.
1: That was the moment when the last kind of wheel fell off the wagon, wasn't it? Look, the other thing, just occurred to me in this game, and watched a bit of the Australian league, and it's much vaunted and star-studded and et cetera. But a bit like with Super Rugby, you know, we want the game to be refereed to our liking so that maybe you let a bit go and you don't have the TMO coming in and you see lots and lots of movement. But the problem that comes out of that is that when you go somewhere else and you get a referee from France or from the UK, it becomes a slightly different game. And I just wonder about that. Very, very physical. The Australian League. There's a lot of bodily contact, a lot of pushing and shoving and barging going on. And I thought one of the players who absolutely lost the plot in that game for Australia was Courtney Bruce. And it was because she wasn't getting away with the things that she gets away with in the Australian League.
0: Mm, and it was interesting, especially around Courtney Bruce. I think in the first quarter, she tried to sort of test the waters, if you will, and try and establish, right, what can I get away with in this circle? And it didn't work, but she continued to do it.
1: She didn't adjust.
0: And exactly right. And Courtney Bruce, and we've seen it with Grace Wickie, they've had some very, very fierce battles in the circle, and she is just relentless, Courtney. She will not back down, and sometimes I think her emotion does get the best of her in the way that she can't sort of adjust and step back and think, okay, I'm one away from a warning here. I'm surprised if I don't get a suspension, which I'm shocked we almost didn't see throughout the whole games. But it is... international netball is so different. And I know Suncorp and ANZ Premiership are very different in their own right, but then you've got international netball where you sort of know right off the bat, okay, we're either allowed to get away with a few more things here or we really have to sharpen it up. And I think the players that really adjusted to that and did their best were the likes of Kate Heffernan, Mila Riulu-Buchanan, who played a role she didn't expect to play during this Commonwealth Games. We adapted, we adjusted, and in the end, we were quite dominant.
2: For now, and rightly so, we are celebrating this achievement and looking at it for the isolated moment for what it is, and it's winning a gold medal for the first time since Dally 2016. Yes. Something that you and I
1: 2010,
2: have... 2010,
1: even longer.
2: 2010, 2010, 16 years, sorry.
1: Yeah.
2: Something that you and I have been very open in our comment on, though, is the state of governance with the sport in this country and how at times it has been disrespectful to those who had that achievement this morning, who had that moment of winning a gold medal. What we can't do is now step back and paper over the cracks and go, it's all well and good, because we are going to keep losing players through those cracks when we don't have a domestic competition. I'm putting you on the spot here with this question.
1: No, go for it.
2: But what now is the step to ensure that we are seeing these moments like we saw this morning again?
0: Well, there's two things for that for me. And first of all, the emphasis that there were five Silver Ferns on the court this morning who likely will return to the SSN. They'll likely get their contracts extended, head back there. That leaves seven players with no future. So imagine that. You're on this high of celebrating a gold. You know, although they have the Constellation Cup coming up, there's still Silver Ferns netball. After that, it's up in the air.
1: Mm.
0: And secondly, what a farewell party for Jane Patterson, the interim CEO, because from what we understand, Jenna, the new CEO, wasn't starting her action until after the Commonwealth Games. And from what I understand, having no involvement until this point. So you're asking me what they need to do. Get the CEO on board as quickly as possible.
2: When you say get on board?
0: Yes.
2: We're now for Dame Nolan Toto.
0: Jeepers, Chippy, if you're asking me, I say we knight her again.
1: Yeah, double dame.
0: When do we go for Queen Dame Nolan Toto?
1: Yeah.
0: I think Knowles is going to stay on for sure. I think that relationship is being repaired. I'd be very interested. We haven't heard a whole lot, but I'd be very interested to know what that relationship with Chelsea Lane is like and understand, okay, what's next for Chelsea? We know the expertise she brings. She's come from an NBA background, just a marvellous Kiwi. So working alongside Dame Nolan, from what I hear, it's all gone very, very well.
1: Yep.
0: The team is so very much respected.
1: Just before we go, these great contests are all about big moments. And often in netball, it's an intercept. and I just thought there were a couple of moments. That defence, particularly Kelly Jackson, a couple of intercepts. Karen Berger, who's led the side really well, very eloquent man. Big moments, eh?
0: Oh, and great stead with her. I was so glad that Karen picked up the captaincy. I think that's just taken her game to a whole nother level with her professionalism. We know how well she works with Kelly, and jeepers, it just fizzes me up for the World Cup next year.
1: Hey, good on you, Kieran. Thanks. Good of you to join us to talk about that wonderful moment this morning for our Silver Ferns at the Comm Games.

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0: Good morning to your team. Welcome along to Sport Nation. Scotty and Izzy with you through till 9 a.m. this morning. So much to get through on the show today. Morning, Izz.
1: Morning, Shomo. How are you, brother? I've got doors, so yeah. I'm going to yell.
0: You've got doors. Gee, the room looks nice too. You've got some lovely new sofa sort of armchairs there, some cushions, some blinds down. You've got some bookshelves in place. Whew. Well,

0: I just thought I'd, you know, just...
1: What's that?
0: Just put the middle bit there, you know.
1: What middle's that?
0: Just to remind you of that.
1: Is that your World Cup winner's medal? I've never seen that, actually.
0: Yeah, here it is.
1: Oh, there you go. Well, I have seen it, actually, because I think I held it while you were doing Ribbon Angels on the field at Eden Park.
0: I've just found it. That's crazy what you find in boxes.
1: Yeah, good.
0: Great.
1: What a great reminder. Those were the days.
0: Those were the days. And I've got this one, too.
1: What's this one? That's a Ponamu.
0: That's the player of the day, Ponamu, but I don't know where the Ponamu is, so I've got the stand.
1: I just started the Ponamu. Where's the Ponamu?
2: Oh, no.
0: Be in the box anyway, what, brother.
1: What, did you get a player of the day award?
0: I got one. Yeah, I was Hungus against French and pool play. But that's okay. That's enough about that. I just got excited because I got doors. I'm finally, like, getting set up. I feel like, the studio's finally
1: very
0: there.
1: Very professional.
0: And we can erupt and we can bring some good energy for 3 odd hours and rip through it.
1: How good.
0: I just had to reserve myself for the last couple of months.
1: Well, you had no doors.
0: I had no doors and my kids were fighting daily and it was coming through, so I'd have to turn the mic off
1: and on.
0: You
1: should have just put them on the mic. That would have been entertaining for me. Just half an hour of your kids fighting would have made a nice change.
0: Well, let's hope we don't fight together, eh? How's it? Everyone's in studio. I feel left out.
1: Yeah, no, Sammy's here in Studio B alongside the Alpha, and we all know how the Alpha gets when someone invades his personal space, so we'll see how that goes for the next 2 hours.
3: I didn't just invade his personal space.
1: You went to dinner with the Alpha last night.
3: I went to dinner with the Alpha.
1: Oh, no.
3: And I got to meet Alpha's parents, who strangely made me refer to them as Mr. and Mrs. Alpha. That was strange.
1: Did you call them Mr. and Mrs. Alpha? Did you? How good. What were they like?
0: Yeah.
1: Are they like
3: it's just the sweetest human beings.
1: Really? Well, that doesn't come as a surprise to me. He's sweet underneath.
3: Listen, I got to complete the full house yesterday. I got to meet Robbie's wonderful parents.
1: Yes.
3: Sumo, got to meet your boys.
1: Yeah,
3: I've obviously met all Dagger's family.
1: It was, so

0: cyclical event.
1: But listen,
0: I've now met everybody's families.
1: Yeah.
0: And the question I have, since they're all such sweethearts, how come we're such assholes? How does that work out?
1: Well, speak for yourself.
0: I am. And as well as everybody else.
2: Yeah, I cooked lasagna for your family.
0: Did you?
2: No, I didn't.
0: No.
1: Out of the supermarket tinfoil. That looked very wholesome last night, actually. Hey, anyway, enough of that bloody family catch-ups going on here. Rick and TJ. Rick! Remember
2: that
1: guy? Is
2: Rick back?
1: Rick
2: is he back?
1: And TJ on between 9 and 12 today. 12 to 1, the Rural Roundup with Aaron Speedy. 12 to 3 is Staffy Millsy and Guy. 3 to 6, and it's my favourite 6 to 7 night tonight. It is going to be Sammy Hewitt and Anthony Gelling on Running It Straight.
2: Are we sure?
1: I think so.
2: Running straight, plenty to talk about.
1: Well, it's going
2: to
1: be Running It Straight, and it's going to be Sam Hewitt, but hopefully it's Jello. Look forward to that tonight, 6 to 7. We're going to chat about a bit of Warriors today as well, but Sydney Andrews is going to join us, Commonwealth Games gold medalist in the judo, first in 36 years, straight out of Kazoo.
2: Oh, man.
1: Stephen Bates, Auckland coach, Auckland pushing Canterbury to the hilt on Saturday night. We'll talk to Batesy about what pleased him as a coach, given last year's tough season for Auckland, and where to go from here. David Nuka is going to join us. He is fighting Floyd Masson at Venfinder Stadium on Saturday night. Event pass available now on TVNZ+. Stephen Marsh, finalist for Trainer of the Year. We haven't spoken to Marshy for a long time, so we'll catch up with him at 7:45 this morning. Hunter Morrison.
2: Oh, come on now.
1: Hunter Morrison out of Hawke's Bay.
2: Dwayne Monkley, 3 points for Hunter Morrison against Wellington Lions, and I cannot wait. You would have seen that try. That was a freakish try. He's a part of the pod.
1: He was
2: so he's in the pod system. Usually when you're in the pod system, you have a wee breather, take a Kit Kat and just have a wee break. But no, he doesn't even touch the ball. He follows the ball, tracks on a perfect position, gets a pass, and should have got tackled, but...
1: Yeah. Didn't.
2: Yeah, just pumped his legs right through the try line, and there was many of those moments throughout that game, so
1: there
2: looking
1: were.
2: Forward to that chat.
1: Now, we usually would have Paul Mawari, but I'm not entirely sure Paul's with us this week, so that's not going to happen today, but we might just go through some of our little picks for a wee flutter today, a little later in the show.
2: Oh, look, I would love to do that. I need some more help, though, so
1: you
2: send them through on 8833.
1: Well,
2: if you see any

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0: Ah, Warriors gone. It is Kalis Fatialofa this time. A Warriors back rower officially signs with the Manly Sea Eagles on a 3-year deal for 2027. Kalis Fatialofa, stack position for the Warriors in terms of their squad and their roster. Great news for Kalis Fatialofa, though. That's a great deal. 3-year deal starting from next season. The Panthers ahead of Friday night's clash with the Warriors. Dylan Edwards expected to still be unavailable, which is music to the ears, I'm sure, of the Warriors. As is Mitch Kenny with Casey McLean, also ruled out with a small hand fracture.
2: Oh, it just makes me happy, doesn't it?
0: if you're a Warriors fan, that's some big names unavailable for your opposition this weekend. Shame for the Panthers, given the occasion, but the problem is, you know that whoever stepped into those shoes is going to want to make a mark. And I look at it and I think, yeah, that's down on manpower, three key members of the team, but you know they're going to roll people out there.
2: Yeah, write them off at your own peril, I'd say, Sumo.
0: Yes. And Laurie Daly's, of course, officially announced he is stepping down from the head coaching role of the Blues, and assistant coach Matt King has agreed to a 2-year deal to lead the side from 2027. Josh from the West Coast says, "Morena lads, with club rugby now done and dusted, are we going to have Heartland Rugby Tuesday to find out which region has the best feed and cheapest big bot?" Josh, you know we are having Heartland Rugby Tuesdays. That's exactly what we're going to do. Has this guy been privy to our personal emails?
2: Mm-hmm.
0: I mean,
2: he might be on Slack.
0: I know Josh is with us every morning, but is he on Slack? Has he got the Christmas party invite?
2: He'll be on Slack. We're not.

0: last night, as Sammy mentioned, Mercedes Ackerman and the Ackerman tribe descended upon Swinger Street for dinner at your house. And,
1: and
0: yesterday on the show, an outrageous claim was made by Sam Ackerman, who suggested that he, after watching Israel Dagg's 26 test tries, which that's some assignment in your spare time.
2: Here's me supporting the bro.
0: Can you, hey, pipe down. It suggested that he could have scored at least four of those tries, and he has listed the four he thinks he could have scored. You and Mercedes Ackerman have done some planning last night, so I believe, content incoming. Here, Sam Ackerman is, you are actually going to take Sam Ackerman down to the park and you are going to recreate the four All Blacks test tries scored by Israel Dagg that Sam Ackerman has claimed he could have scored himself.
1: Oh, I cannot wait for this. Like, so, one, I'm weirded out he went through and watched them all.
0: So am I, actually.
1: But two, the audacity to think that he could, one, catch the ball, two, think he's coordinated enough, and three, think he can dive and even put the ball down just makes me absolutely ill.
0: Yeah, and so livid too, I'd imagine. The other thing is, does Ackerman have to stick his tongue all the way out for each of them?
1: I might have to get the clippers and just shave a little M on the top of the head.
0: Get
1: just
0: the McDonald's
1: to really
0: in.
1: Get
0: the McDonald's in.
1: Get the old, bring back the McDonald's on the top of the lid for the Ackerman. I might have to just straighten his hair too, just so the locks go up like Batman. Look, it's we're going to have a wee go tomorrow, straight after school. We're going to get Sammy in the boots. I'm going to be the fine pass. And the clip we're going to try reenact and remake is Australia.
0: Yes.
1: So Australia, Anton Leonard-Brown, so he gets a wonderful tip from Owen Franks, and he passes the ball over a couple of players, and basically I have to turn around, catch the ball, and then do a pirouette, and then turn around and run, and then go score it underneath the post.
0: Yes.
1: So that's what we're going to do tomorrow, and I feel like there's going to be an injury cause, because apparently he coached his son's team a while back, and he went to one training and snapped his calf, so there might be a bit of that coming up.
0: The reach behind pirouette is concerning me.
1: Yeah.
0: I mean, that's you were made of rubber when you were a kid. That's why you were able to do that. Seriously.
1: To be honest, I don't even think I can do it now, so I can't imagine Sammy's going to nail it. But look, they say you don't know someone until you see them move, and I want to see Sam move, and that will really paint a beautiful picture of my good mate, Sammy Ackerman.
0: I'm going to talk some professional sport right after this.
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9: It is 6:15 here on Sport Nation, the Kiwi voice of sport. Great to have your company this morning. 8833 is how you get in touch on any of the topics you'd like to discuss today. Plenty going on, isn't there, Israel? And the conversation, as we could have predicted after that gold medal performance from the Silver Ferns. And now all the spotlight back on the organisation, the administration of the sport here in New Zealand, trying to organise what is happening with their players for next season.
10: Where do we go?
9: How do you see this?
10: Well, you'd have to say

0: Fundraiser saying, gift any amount, contribute to our journey. Help us create our dream wedding and honeymoon experience with any amount of donation.
1: Oh, look, has anyone donated? Have they got anything?
0: Well, the registry breaks down the specific costs, according to the story, with guests able to donate up to $4,800 for venue construction or $1,800 for photography. Contributions can also put $1,200 towards the floral arrangements.
1: Nah, look.
0: Do we go down the... Do we get Danny Cipriani and Annalyn McCord to maybe start an online... what is this called, this site? Honey Fund.
1: Cool. Yeah, look, it's probably something I wouldn't contribute to, Sumo. I wouldn't be surprised if there are people out there in La La Land that do contribute to this. And you'd hope that if you do contribute...
0: To Netball New Zealand or Danny Cipriani?
1: No, to Danny. And you'd hope an invite follows on from that contribution.
0: Some people are shameless, aren't they?
1: It's very shameless. Look, I think it could be a start, but... Then there's no security, and it's just a one-off kind of. But it could be something that you could, you know, just get the ball rolling, get funds coming in. There's got to be some commercial partners out there. And look, I'm not going to lie, they're doing it tough. Business is tough in this country at the moment, and always in the lead up to it.

0: How is it that the sport that has so many participants, that has no problem attracting people to live games, has lost its ability to have the biggest visibility possible? That is the biggest issue here. And I think you have to go back. And I mean, there's a, obviously people have been through the role before and through the organisation before and are silent on these matters. But I wonder, has the administration and organisation learned from the past? You can't go back and fix the decisions made 10 years ago, 8 years ago, 5 years ago. But you can say this is where things went wrong for us and this is a problem that we do not wish to repeat. So the organisation have got themselves into a sticky situation. We understand that. But you've got players there who are desperate for information and desperate to help. Now, all other sports want to access the reach of their stars. All other sports. And you, at the moment, you talk to anyone in netball and it's always framed in the same way of the constant frustration of not knowing what the future looks like. A lot of people kept in the dark. Wendy Frew intimated at this yesterday. They don't know. They're not being spoken to. I know you can't fix everything by committee, but doesn't this seem to be a moment where all of netball gets together? All of netball? It's a low trust scenario at the moment between the participants of the game and the volunteers of the game and the fans of the game and the administrators of the game. I do not wish to criticise those involved. I am just suggesting that, you know, for all of the people we talk to is on the show and outside of our 3 hours on air every morning, the sense of frustration and fatigue is real.
1: Mm-hmm.
0: And the frustration stems largely from the fact that they don't feel they've got a say. Mm. There must be myriad ideas out there among 100,000 plus participants and many, many more fans and associated parties who want to find the best way forward for the sport. It just feels to me like it's kumbaya time here.
1: It's the best way forward. And I know a couple of years ago, ANZ Premiership Trans-Tasman competition.
0: Mm-hmm.
1: Why did that come to a halt? Well, is that a potential? Is that a possibility?
0: COVID had something to say about that.
1: But yeah, I know. COVID had a lot to do with a lot of things and we can't change the past, but we can, reform relationships. Is that... I know they wouldn't because that competition is probably flying and with this competition with the BBL and going over there and being a part of it never really got any traction. But the ANZ Premiership, Trans-Tasman, I thought it was great. There's an opportunity.
0: I thought it was good too, Iz. And there are a lot of solutions here if people are willing to think, okay, we haven't so far come up amongst ourselves with the right way forward. We need to expand the thinking. It is 6:25. We need to take a short break. Sydney Andrews is going to join us, gold medalist at Glasgow.
2: The Warriors sent a statement last week with a dominant 42-6 win over the Titans. Now comes one of their biggest tests of the season, back home against the ladder-leading Penrith Panthers in a blockbuster clash. Join Sam Ackerman and Robbie McFarlane live from 7 for all the build-up before Sam Hewitt, Blake Ashford and Anthony Gelling bring you every moment of the action. The Warriors against the Panthers. 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
10: It is 6:29 here on Sport Nation. Scotty and Izzy with you through till 9 a.m. this morning. And what a pleasure to be joined on the line by Commonwealth Games gold medal winning judoka Sydney Andrews. Sydney, good morning from home to you. How are you, bud?
11: I'm doing pretty great. You know, how are you guys doing?
10: Well, we haven't lost by Ippon so far, but you've crushed everyone. Look at you go, just throwing people left, right and centre. How good?
11: I know, it's pretty unreal, to be honest. I feel like it still hasn't really fully kicked in yet. The body's definitely feeling it today, though, for sure.
10: I can imagine that. The 78-plus kg class was yours, Sydney. You went all the way through to the gold medal and an Ippon victory in the gold medal match as well. I just want to go back, if I could. When and where did the bug get you to start in judo?
11: I was quite a young one. I was like five, just before I turned five. So, I mean, too young for me to kind of remember why I started. I mean, apparently my mother started a rumor that it was because I pushed my grandmother off a chair for saying something not nice about my sister. So I guess I've got to believe that story.
10: Wow. But how was your grandmother okay after that? Was she injured at all?
11: I think she was fine. I don't think I was that strong at that age, but I think they probably thought that's put this bit of anger or, you know, this toddler kind of energy into a sport. And it was quite handy that I already had a few cousins that had done it when I was that young. So
10: is that pushed your grandmother off a chair or started judo?
11: I started judo.
10: Okay.
12: Oh, I'm pretty sure Sydney Izzy here. Appreciate you jumping on, and a big congratulations. The thing that obviously makes me happy is you're representing New Zealand.

0: Dylan, but you represent a place close to my heart, Gizeh, Gisborne, absolutely love it. What was life like growing up in Gizeh? I'm sure, obviously, pushing your grandma was off, you know, part of the reason, but I guess growing up in Gizeh too, holding your own back in the G-Town?
1: Yeah, I'm so proud to come from Tairāwhiti, and my growing up in Gizeh, it was a simple life. Went to Mangapapa, Gizeh, and Girls High. Did pretty much all the sports the schools had to offer. I was such a sporty kid, but I think what was cool as well was that like judo is an all year round sport. So like, not only did I do those other sports to kind of have fun as a kid, but then also I did judo as well, like after schools. But yeah, I think I don't really know how to explain just like growing up in Gizeh, but it was mean, and I feel like it's always going to have a very strong place in my heart no matter where I live. I feel like I'm always going to remember my roots. And to put Gizeh on the map is it's a pretty cool feeling, and to know how much love and support I'm getting from everyone there is honestly, it's amazing.
0: You would have inspired so many young kids, Sydney, like particularly back in Gizeh. It's a rather isolated city, and you know, it's only really one road in, one road out, and no doubt there'll be some young kids. So when you get home, when are you getting home, and will you look to take the medal around to these young schools and, you know, let these young kids, you know, have a touch, take some photos, etc.?
1: I don't know if I wanted to. I was going to try to keep it on the hush, but I've got such a big mouth, I can't keep my own secrets. But I'm planning to head back. Literally, I'm leaving this Saturday. It's going to take 2 days to get back. And then it's going to be kind of a quick trip, though I'm only planning to really be there for about 8 days. But we're planning to do some school visits, obviously visit the judo club. Really give back to the community, and I couldn't have obviously got to where I've gotten without them all, so I definitely want to give back as much as I can, so we definitely have planned a trip, so yeah.
2: It was a great day for Andrews on the last day of the Commonwealth Games. Elise Andrew claiming a medal, Cody Andrews claiming a medal, and yourself as well, Sydney, and no relation. What a sensational surname for the final day of the Games. But on a serious note, what took you to England, Sydney, and you're based in England? Can you give us a sense of what your daily looks like and what you're up to outside of judo?
1: I made that big step to leave home back in 2022 before the last Commonwealth Games, and I haven't really looked back. I've got out of my comfort zone. The Camberley Judo Club welcomed me with big arms and have taken me under their wing. They've been so supportive.

0: England coach at the Commonwealth Games as well. So that was pretty cool knowing that he was there. So basically, yeah, I train full time. My life is basically judo. Eat, sleep and breathe it. Literally Monday to Friday, 2 to 3 times a day with the conditioning, gym, judo. And yeah, sometimes we get the weekends off, but sometimes we have maybe a few weekends in there. But yeah, I love it. I honestly wouldn't do it if I didn't love it so much. And it's definitely hard yards, but I mean, you know, we've got LA coming up, so we've got to you know, have a little bit of time off, but then we've got to get straight back into gear. So yeah,
1: how much does this victory, Sydney, I guess, encourage you when it comes to thinking ahead to the Olympic Games? I know you mentioned in one of your interviews that pain is just a four-letter word. You also mentioned you got the shit kicked out of you. I mean, it's tough. And I remember covering judo on a very amateur basis at the last Commonwealth Games in Glasgow, and I couldn't believe just the effort involved, whether you're grappling, whether you're throwing. It is intense. So, look, when you get through an entire event the way you did, does that give you enormous encouragement for the next step up?
0: Yeah, definitely. You know, like, it does show that all the work I'm putting in is paying off. And yeah, the body, like, you know, getting

0: such a cool achievement, and I'm so proud of all the other Kiwis.
1: Yeah.
0: They all did so well. But, yeah, I feel like having done what I did yesterday has definitely given me some confidence, especially coming back from injury. That was, like, my first big main one, coming back from an ACL injury that I did back in beginning of March. So, yeah, to just even being able to have been out on that mat, is I was happy enough. But to also then take away that gold, I was over the moon.
1: Oh, for sure.
2: Oh, it's absolutely amazing. A true sign of resilience, Sydney. You should be extremely proud. Look, you talked about shins, and something went off in my brain, and that's while I'm on the show, because I'm random as hell, but I love Jean-Claude Van Damme, and I love kickboxer. So can you talk to me about some of the training, you know, like when you're trying to get those shins hard as hell, are you kicking down bamboo trees? Are you doing, you know, getting the bottles and rubbing them on the shins? What does training look like?
0: Well, to be honest, we don't actually supposed to kick in judo.
1: No.
0: So with heavyweights, I feel like that is kind of like it's a way to kind of look like you're doing something. but if you're going to kick me, I'm going to kick back.
3: Yeah, that's fair.
0: But it's even playground, you know, like I'm not going to let you just kick me. I'm going to try to do it back to you. But no, so we don't really do that in the sport, but it does, obviously, it sometimes happens. But, you know, training, I'm training with all the big boys here at Camberley. They're great training partners. They also kick, you know, I mean, not kick me, but like they beat me up. You know, I'm getting very humbled by them. I get absolutely beaten up by them, but I think what's cool though is that they don't take it easy on me, and they push me, and I feel like if I can do a good, you know, randori, so like a good sparring with them, and then when I go to training camps or competitions with the big girls, I'm like, you know what, I can take it, because I get good training here. But yeah, so basically getting thrown all the bloody time. I'm surprised I haven't lost too many brain cells getting thrown in my head. But you know, it's good. It's good fun.
3: Well, I might leave it to you, I think, Sydney, but we are absolutely stoked for you. First judo medal, gold medal since when 36 years for New Zealand. So you are a trailblazer, and you're a trailblazer for our women, and also putting Tairāwhiti on the map in the most amazing way. Can't wait for you to go and experience a homecoming, and we wish you all the best for your travels, and would love to stay in touch as you progress towards LA. Sydney, thanks so much for being on the show.
2: Thanks, Sydney.
0: Yeah, cheers, guys. Thanks for having me.
3: Awesome.
0: It was a good chat.
3: Yeah, good yarns. Awesome. Love it. Thanks, Sydney. Appreciate you. Sydney Andrews there, from pushing her grandmother off a chair to a Commonwealth Games gold medal. Wouldn't recommend that as an origin story for anyone else, but as far as origin stories go, that's up there.
2: That was one of the best chats I've had on this station. Just went everywhere. Are you surprised when you got two hosts that are all sorts?
3: Well, I'm not surprised.
2: No, I'll speak for myself. I had to bring up kickboxer. But, mate, honestly, remarkable. And just the way that she represents her country and the little town, I can honestly speak from experience that, you know, a way to inspire young kids. There are so many young kids in Gisborne that they won't forget that if they get the opportunity to see Sydney won in flesh, and also have an opportunity to put that gold medal around their necks. It will make a huge, huge difference. And her talking openly about training and training with men, I talk about my upbringing. I talk about my brothers and how competitive and hard they were on me, but it set me up. Mm. And that's the same for Sydney with her training.
3: I remember Tim Slyfield, who was at 2014 in Glasgow, and went and watched him in his event. And you know, have you ever seen judo live?
2: I've seen a little bit.
3: Yeah, like it's crazy to watch, because you know you're in a grapple, and you'll forgive me. I can't recall all the correct terminology, but it doesn't look like anyone's doing anything, because it's all about finding the right balance and waiting for an opportunity. But within a minute, they are pouring sweat, because every single muscle in their body is either holding on to their opponent or clenched and ready and waiting for an opportunity to tip the balance in their favour. I've never seen anything like it. You think it's basically two grown men standing still, essentially, but dripping with sweat.

0: absolutely just waiting for an opening. Every single part of their body on fire. Yeah, waiting to get amongst it. A couple of texts through on 8833, more than a couple, to be honest. While we're at it, why don't we wrap our fists in bandages and resin and dip them in broken glass? You're out the gate, Israel. I couldn't believe you brought up Jean-Claude Van Damme. I'm like, going, where is this going? Well, I know you were asking about training techniques, but I think Sydney took the opportunity to educate. As opposed, she went into her training techniques, but apparently, according to that, is basically just getting thrown about by grown men.
1: So she talked about her shin, and I love that movie. Did. And it was more along the to strengthen your shins. Yes. He had to kick the bamboo tree down. Yeah, so I was thinking, is there any particular training techniques that we don't know about? You know, you hear about these fighters; they're rubbing glass bloody bottles on their shins and. Yeah. You know, so on, just to get their body prime and ready to take the hits. So, yeah, look, I love me a kickboxer and Jean-Claude Van Damme.
0: I can't believe you brought up kickboxer. That is old school. It is 6:43. We need to take a break. We haven't
2: like
0: even
2: this?
0: Had headlines. We should
2: like
0: do
2: this?
0: That. We
2: should like this?
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6: 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My eldest is William Robert after Billy Bonds and Bobby Moore. My number two's middle name is Brooking. Number three's middle name is England. Number five is Jack Lewis after Lennox. And the last one is Hurst after Jeffrey, Berlin after the ground.
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5: Back with Sport Nation. We're 12 minutes away from 7 here on Breakfast with Scotty and Izzy. It's time for some sports news headlines. Thanks to Night and Day. It is Tuesday. That means it's $3 Red Bull refreshers. Get amongst it. Might need a little pick-me-up in your day. Well, Night and Day got you sorted. Tell you what, busy times at the NRL judiciary with plenty of names thrown forward. KFC Watch, Kiwis facing charges. Joey Tarpane is on the list. He's got a $1,000 fine for a grade one keyless high tackle. Moses Leota, another Kiwi front rower, he's on the list as well for a grade one crusher tackle, but he will pay a $3,000 fine and be free to play the Warriors on Friday night here in Auckland. Commentary and the pre-show found right here on Sport Nation. As well, another New Zealander, Brandon Smith from the Bunnies, keyless high tackle with a $1,000 charge and could get down to $750 with an early plea as well. But I tell you what I find intriguing, and I get the fine system, right? The fine system is to stop getting suspensions over things that kind of don't matter. But there's an area where it doesn't quite sit well to me, and that is with Teague Wilton, Sharks back rower. He's been charged three times in the same game. Mm-hmm. A grade one crusher tackle, a grade one keyless high tackle, and another grade one keyless high tackle. If he takes the early pleas on all of them, he'll end up paying around $6,000 in fines. Three in the same match.
6: Yeah.
5: Mm-hmm. Well, if he fights the crusher tackle, he faces up to two matches, and let's face it, he's not about to go do that, is he, at this stage of the season, over the sake of a fine. If you're giving away that many penalties and that many offences within the same game, shouldn't that be something that kind of adds up? Shouldn't that be something that go, well, tell you what, you had a game where you were pushing the line constantly. These things are all reportable, but to be able to literally pay your way out of those, it doesn't sit great with me. I think the system has some flaws in it. Like I said, I don't like people being suspended for things that are small and minor in the grand scheme of things, but yeah, I'm not a
7: if
5: massive fan.
7: If you can make bail, Sammy, you can make bail, you know.
5: Sure, but that came way too easy, Dagger. We need to talk about that. You can make bail, but if you got done on three offences,
6: What you were saying is it annoys you that you can pay your way out of anything.
5: Yeah.
6: Yeah.
5: So, I mean, the same thing happened for Jermaine McEwen. He's up for two charges of grade one contrary conduct, and they both just come with $1,000 fines from the same game.
7: How did he stay on the park?
5: I don't know. It's just one of those things where you're easy to put things on report. And in fact, looks, I couldn't say that all three were cited by the referee at the time. There could have been instances where one was. I didn't watch that game so closely that I watched all the reports go up. So perhaps not all of them were placed on report. Maybe some were picked up afterwards. I,

0: I just think there needs to be something that can make that a little more, well, this is clearly, you're out the gate and this...
1: I mean, 3-1 game is ludicrous. This, I mean, I think what you're talking here about, is there a threshold here?
0: Yeah.
1: Where no amount of money is going to get you off the hook.
0: Or just where you go, do you know what, if you, it's like stacking up your poker chips or whatever it is. If you're going to double down on something... If you're committing these offences within the same game, does the weight have to change to go, actually, like, three strikes, it's a ban. Like, sorry, yeah. you can't just say, I'm guilty on those two, I'll fight this one.
1: Yeah.
0: I don't know. It doesn't sit well with me. But also in the NRL, W Judiciary, really ugly scene. I don't know if you've seen the Ellie Brigginshaw tackle, but she's been referred straight to the Judiciary for what was a really ugly tackle on Bulldogs fullback Taylor Preston. It was picked up and kind of driven sideways into the ground. She got 10 minutes in the bin for it. Huge outrage, saying preferential treatment. Anyone else, men or women, would have been sent for that. She is, of course, the golden child heading into her final season with the Broncos, has played every single game of NRL dub for the Broncos as well.
1: Until this weekend.
0: Well, let's see.
1: Yeah.
0: Let's see. I imagine it has to get a suspension. Anything less than will just draw so much attention to it. Also, keep in mind as well, a shorter season, so you can't hit somebody with the same punishment as you would the NRL. Like, it's not like a four-game ban is most of your season from here. So,
2: that's ugly.
0: Yeah, it's not a good tackle. I don't think there was direct intent, but there certainly wasn't any desire to protect in that tackle too. So, yeah, I'd be intrigued to see how that one plays out for someone who is an icon of the game, and they don't want to watch that career finish in the stands.
2: If you haven't seen it, basically she's going backwards towards her, so she does a little croc roll over and lands her on her head. So
0: she's Sydney Andrew, I think that's what she did.
1: She's Sydney Andrew.
0: Yeah, absolutely. So those are your sports news headlines brought to you by Night and Day. They've got it when you want it at Night and Day.
1: You've been to Cape Towners?
2: Yeah, I have.
1: Yeah, well, we're going to talk some rugby after the show, but an intriguing story from Pat McKendry in, on onenews.co.nz today, talking about Brendan Nell, who's, I think, been part of TJ Shea's, a well-known South African rugby writer.
2: He's been on here.
1: And he's been here on the show. And he's had a bit of a crack at the Cape Town supporters, who historically have supported the All Blacks, going back to...
2: Do not.
1: To apartheid reasons, of course. And Brendan Nell says, I know people have the right to support whoever they want, but given... Everything Russie and Sears Box have achieved, what they mean for the majority of this country, it still astounds me to see SAFers support another country against their own. And he added, getting a lot of vitriol on my comment on the All Blacks loyal local supporters. They are free to support who they like. I don't get it, but it's their choice. But if your reason is based on someone else's hatred, that is on you. The Bok team is based on mutual respect and talent. Out of the mouths of babes. What do you make of that? I mean, it's an intriguing place, Cape Town, because there is an enormous support for the All Blacks among certain communities. But, you know, it's amazing. This tour, I feel this tour is going to get out of hand.
2: You reckon?
1: Yeah, I feel like there is a strange indoctrination now. It's gone past the point of passionate support. I do, and I think comments like that, those are inflammatory, and Brendan Nell's entitled to whatever opinion he likes, but it's an inflammatory statement, because you're trying to drum up this patriotism. I don't think Springbok fans need any extra fuel for that fire. I'm just concerned. I just wonder if this is going to be a series that is going to just cross the line at some point. Maybe not on the field, but off it. That's my bigger concern. That's my bigger concern. There's so much hype around this tour, and rightly so. It's a great tour, and it's called the greatest rivalry for a reason. But, you know, I just hope that people keep a lid on it as well. It's just 23 blokes out there playing 23 blokes. So I know there's a lot of pride involved, but I just hope that it stays within the bounds of what the game is about.
2: We'll continue this after 7, Sumo.
1: I think we should. You're with Sport Nation. Scotty and Izzy, Chemist Warehouse, keeping Kiwis healthy all year long. We'll be back after 7. Stephen Bates is going to join us next hour, as is David Nyika, live in studio.
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0: Very good morning, team. Scotty and Izzy with you right through till 9 a.m. this morning. We'll get through a lot of your text messages on 8833. Stephen Bates this hour will join us. Auckland head coach David Yeager in studio. Stephen Marsh, finalist for Trainer of the Year. We'll talk a bit of racing with Marshy a little bit later this hour as well. Hunter Morrison coming at you from 8 o'clock this morning. And we'll cover some TAB odds for the day as well. Catch up with TJ and Rick about what's happening after 9 o'clock. This is Sport Nation, the Kiwi voice of sport. Let's have a recap on the first hour. Team.
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0: What a cool chat with Sydney Andrews. If you missed that with our judoka gold medalist in Glasgow, you'd want to go back and find that, and you can wherever you get your podcast content or on the Sport Nation app, of course. She was a cool chat. I never expected someone to get into judo because they pushed a grandmother off a chair. But there you go. That's Sydney's story, and she's sticking.

0: into it, and you brought up kickboxer, you brought up Jean-Claude Van Damme. Someone's asked on 883, Kung Fu Panda? Question mark.
1: Oh, wasn't really a big fan of Kung Fu Panda, no, but that's okay.
0: Probably came out a bit late for you. If that had come out a bit earlier, you would have been into it.
1: I was asking the question because in the semi-final, she hurt her shin and she brought up shins, and the first thing that came to my mind was kicking bamboo trees. So I just thought, why don't I ask the question about training? And we uncovered some gold.
0: It's the question we all wanted to ask.
1: Yes.
0: And you were brave enough to do it. And that's what I appreciate about you, bravery and courageousness. It's a hallmark of you. It was good to catch up with Sydney. Also, a chat for netball. New Zealand still on the headlines. Where do they go from here? Gold medal in Glasgow. What about the sport at local level? Are we any closer to a solution? What is the solution? And are as many people as possible getting their heads together on this? We certainly hope so. Let us know your thoughts. 8833, guys. Get in touch with us all through the hour. We'd love to hear from you. Irish John, good morning to you. Hey, lads. Reports that tickets in South Africa are slow and selling due to overpricing. I believe they're valued somewhere between $40 and $400, I think, for the games. I think those are the test matches, as reported by Pat McKendry. Yeah, maybe so. John, I'm not entirely sure, but you've got to consider the cross-section of cultures in the country. There's no doubt to me the test will sell out. No doubt.
1: Test will sell out. Easy.
0: But as for the other games, I'm not entirely sure. I can't speak for the current economic state of South Africa, but we all know that there are challenges there around pricing tours such as this. So I guess we will wait and see. But we talked just before the break, Brendan Nell's come out quite strong, South African rugby writer, questioning, those who support the All Blacks, and especially in Cape Town, as you've been there, so you understand the depth of feeling for the All Blacks, and not only All Blacks, but the Crusaders as well. And the Cape Colour community has long been regarded as the All Blacks' biggest fans in South Africa, if not their only. And I guess it's interesting for the All Blacks to see that this particular group of All Blacks, many of whom would never have experienced anything like that, is. But what was your first experience like going to Cape Town and seeing the level of passion and fervour for the All Blacks in that city?
1: Well, it's better than the other cities we visited, Sumo, because
0: they're coming.
1: Well, yeah, you can have a breath of fresh air because you're going to the game. You've got All Blacks jerseys, Crusaders jerseys that are in amongst all of the fans, and it honestly felt like a home game. I don't know. I always get asked, what do they support? I don't know, but I guess it's basically the connection they have.
0: Yeah, it goes back to
1: the teams,
0: to the previous regime.
1: And to
0: South Africa's darker history, and that's understandable. I think the question Brendan now is asking is, hey guys, that's been and gone. This team is not representative like that team was of the apartheid regime, and it does represent a much more multicultural look to the country now than it once did. So I guess the question he's asking is, why do you still support the All Blacks against the Springboks?
1: Maybe because, the video's coming out. They host the fan day for everyone to come along to the stadium. So they continue to support and look after them and allow them an opportunity to come along and see their All Black stars in flesh. And what a wonderful occasion it was. Absolutely loved what I seen over there. It's probably a bit more of a problem than people think, because yes, we played there for Stormers Crusaders matches, but never played a test match there. I think the last test match was 2018-2019. David Harvilli made a big break. I think Damien McKenzie scored in the right hand corner and they won that game, but there hasn't been a whole lot of test footy played in Cape Town, and that's for good reason, because they don't want to go to a place where there'll be more All Blacks jerseys in the stands than South African jerseys. But you cannot try and, you got to allow these people to support who they want. Yes. What about South Africa when they come to Auckland? And how many South Africans live in the North Shore? Are we going to go and complain to them and say, well, why don't you go back to your own country? You should be supporting the All Blacks here in this country. It's just the way that world and sport works. We support who we support. We support who we have a genuine connection to. And a lot of those South Africans have a genuine connection. They call themselves the Cape Crusaders.
0: Yeah.
1: That's how loved and revered they are. So, boring article.
0: Sammy.
2: The difference was the expats in New Zealand supporting South Africa. They're South African supporting their side, just from a different country.

0: I think I can't think of a phenomenon where there would be in New Zealand a touring team comes that New Zealanders choose to support over...
1: Over their own. Correct. But we are not talking about the vast majority of South Africans.
0: No.
1: We're talking about a select group in Cape Town. I've had the pleasure of being around, you know, All Blacks and Crusaders fans in Cape Town. I mean, they're a vibe. I guess I go back to the point I made before 7 o'clock. I just hope we just don't get lost in some sort of, you know, false sense of patriotic fervour here. I know that there's a lot of pride on the line. I know there's two very proud rugby countries here, but it's also about a game, you know, and it should be something to celebrate. I think pushing these kinds of buttons is dangerous in a world where, you know, people get a little bit carried away with themselves and this sort of everything's on a phone camera and everything's about the attention on oneself. I really do hope that we don't cross lines on this tour. Everyone knows how passionate Springbok fans are. Everyone knows how indoctrinated Springbok fans are by the current coaching regime and what they're all about and how they've gone about their business. And everyone knows and respects the success they've had.
2: They just want to win.
1: Correct.
2: That's all they want. They just want to win. And I can understand that. Like, they are the most amazing, beautiful people during the week. But on game day, they just flick a switch. And that's what you want. You want your people to support your team and do everything possible to upset the All Blacks. There was a comment and a conversation that was had a while back about Dane Coles, and we're going to the stadium. And look, they are very passionate and that they are abusing the team bus, and basically you shut the curtains and you just look straight ahead and you go to the game. But Colesy being Colesy, he looks out and gives it straight back to them, and they love that too.
1: Sam Cain was telling that story.
2: That's right,
1: on
2: Sammy
1: a podcast
2: Cain.
1: The other day. I think it was with Kirsty and Beef, actually. Jeez, I love that story. That's so Colesy, isn't it? But you've been there when they're banging on the bus. When they're abusing you, I've been at Loftus when they're throwing Nachis on the field. It's she's all go.
2: Yeah, but post that, and when, you know, after the game, whatever happens, win or lose, they're very lovely people, and they're very nice. They just want their team to win, and that's okay. I hope like hell that it doesn't turn nasty over their sumo, and I hope like hell that there's good people, and we get to witness one of the greatest rivalry tours ever. We've got John De Villiers coming on our show tomorrow.
1: John De Villiers, one of my all-time faves. What a man.
2: I cannot wait for this chat. And I left him with a comment. I said, look, John, I hated playing you guys once. I can't imagine 7 weeks, mate. And he's like, I know, mate. I'm the same. I've been having this conversation too. And I'm like, 7 weeks, taking on the South Africans. Oh, my gosh, my body's shaking.
1: I know. Deep South Marks reminded us there was a test in Cape Town in 2024. New Zealand, no tries in the game, if you recall. Damien McKenzie kicked 4 penalties, so New Zealand going down 18-12. So that was the last test in Cape Town. Yeah, it's an interesting tour because you start in Cape Town and, look, what a beautiful city that is. Table Mountain, all the views, sea level, get into it. Got some supporters there built in, and then you quickly find out that Durban's a bit different and Joburg's a bit different and Pretoria is really different.
2: Yeah, Pretoria is probably the one you probably got to be the most aware. Yeah, you don't go wandering around doing a bit of content, I'll tell you. But, mate, you got to embrace it. The hardest thing is the kai, the food, the buffets,
1: the
2: ribs,
1: omelets.
2: The omelets, everything, the braais. Like, there's just so much cuisine to choose from over there that it can get really, really wet. Did you see the social media clip of Asafa Omoa lifting that tin? Oh, my. Yeah. I'm like, please repost that. Please repost that so that South Africans can see it, because he's the... Oh, my goodness. He was destroying that deadlift.
1: Yeah, I know. But then look at South Africans. There's probably a South African somewhere lifting a tree trunk out of the ground in training. 7:10. Irish John says, sad that utopian idea would be great, but personal attack at sporting occasions brings out the good and the bad, as I've experienced when the Lions were over here. And certain people's behaviour towards elderly Lions fans that came here was shocking to see, to be honest. Yeah, that's disappointing to hear that, John. 7:11. Here on Sport Nation. After the break, we're talking NPC, the real code, with Auckland head coach Stephen Bates.
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0: Millsy and Guy.
1: I'm putting in this fella. All I know is his name is Bruce. And Millsy's multi got brought up. And I was standing there. They didn't know who I was. I was just oblivious. I was watching a race. They were talking about that cricketer, Kyle Mills, and his multi week in, week out. And Bruce said, "Nah, mate, you wouldn't touch that. He's going worse than my wife, and she's dead."
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to 7:15 here on Sport Nation, the Kiwi voice of sport. Chemist Warehouse, keeping Kiwis healthy all year round. Big news out of Samoan rugby yesterday, Israel Dagg. And sad news indeed. Well, I mean, I just do not know what to make of this. A new rugby union has been launched in Samoa, despite efforts by the sport's global governing body to mediate a resolution to the current impasse between the Samoan government and Lakapi Samoa. Media reports out of Apia, and this is a story according to RNZ, the new Samoa Rugby Football Union is a rival organisation to Lakapi Samoa, which was launched at the Sheraton Samoa Aggie Grade.

0: Hotel on Friday evening. There are reports that Lekapi Samoa chairman and his board members have stepped aside. The new body was launched just 2 days after the Samoan government announced it was withdrawing support for Lekapi Samoa, throwing the future of the sport in the country into disarray. It is a shambles in Samoa when it comes to rugby. We'll cover more of that with you throughout the week. In the meantime, let's talk some NPC. Stephen Bates, head coach of Auckland, joins us on the line. Batesy, morning to you.
1: Good morning, men. How are we?
0: Very good. Right, let's start with the good stuff. What pleased you most about that first up performance from your mob, mate?
1: Fight and determination.
0: Yeah.
1: May no one gave it the chance. And if we'd executed properly, we would have won the thing. So fight was the most, and a want and a desire to compete was the most pleasing thing of the night, to be fair.
0: There was a moment towards the end of that first quarter, Bates, and had the privilege alongside Carl Tanana of calling the game, and there was a moment in that sort of first quarter where I thought, if Canterbury score again here, this is going to be a long night at the office. But your boys found a way. Where does that come from? Is that something you discussed with them beforehand? Is that something that you've worked on over those 2 or 3 weeks you had with the team before the season started?
1: Yeah, well, Scotty, like, mate, at the end of the day, that comes from the boys. You know what I mean? Like, mate, we can try and set things up for them and do the best we can and try and get that desire and that want in them. But at the end of the day, that comes from them. So, well done to them. They dug in. And as you said, mate, things could have gone pear-shaped for us. And that's what I talk about, that desire to get back in and compete because, you know, new stadium, homecoming, no one gave us a chance. After 10, 12 minutes, it would have been very easy to read into all that kind of carry-on. And, you know, the boys locked in. But that's on them, man. They decided that, no, this is not who we are, and they locked in and come away with a reasonable performance.
2: Batesy, Izzy here. Big congratulations. I thought that was an outstanding, and like Sumo said, to get back into the fight. I'm going to read you this text message that's come through the text machine. Didn't Batesy do well to take a group of largely no-names to almost beat Canterbury in their own backyard? NPC is great. Cheers, Gary. Is that something that framed the season? Like, you got a really young squad that are starting to make names for themselves. Did the boys take it personally?
1: Well, mate, Two things is, mate, first, we're not happy that we lost. That's the first thing.
2: I know.
1: So people can pat us on the back and say, oh, well done, well done. End of the day, we lost, you know, and that's not what we want. So I'll make that really clear. And then the second thing is, mate, is we understand we have a young squad. We understand that. But what we also know we have is we had a super young squad last year, that guys that had sort of played 1 to 2 NPC games, 0 super games. Now we've got a squad that has played 10 to 12 to 14 NPC games and a handful of super games, you know what I mean? So we are developing a little bit more experience within the squad. Yes, we had to go through some difficult times to do that, but also there are some older guys in the squad which, mate, you can't, like Stevie Perifetto, Angus Tarvell, offer to him a fussy Peter Arkey. Mate, you can't buy experience, you know what I mean? And how good is it having them around?
0: Batesy, obviously the game got down to it, 31 points apiece, and Suwani Vikina probably would like his time back on that shot on Andrew Newstub. Did you discuss that with him after the match? What were his thoughts on that moment?
1: Yeah, we've left it straight after the match. It was raw. But yeah, we've had conversations. But in saying that, and that probably, yeah, you know, that probably wasn't the smartest thing. But also, there's other, if you look back in the game, there's other things in that last little while, in the last sort of 10 minutes, but also in the first 10 minutes, that we need to control way better. You know what I mean? And that's our challenge for this week. Like, and mate, it's great. It's like there's people patting us on the back and stuff like that. Oh, well done, well done. But A, we still lost, and B, we can be better. So that's the challenge for us. You know what I mean? Is to continuously get better and learn from the things that we got wrong. But once again, I can't fault the effort of our team.
2: And it starts this week against a wounded Wellington Lions side at Western Springs this weekend. Not a normal ground for the group, but I know there's $5 tickets for sale. What's the week been like, and what are your expectations for Western Springs, a place that not many have played?
1: Yeah, mate, there's a stage here. It's been built at the moment. And

0: mate, it'll be great. There's a bull rush going on. There's a, it's like a throwback festival and stuff like that. So, mate, it's like have a look at what there is for the day. It'll be a great day, full of plenty of entertainment with a game of rugby chucked in as well. You know what I mean? So, like, and it's an event. You know what I mean? It's an event, and the rugby game is part of the event. You know, so mate, it'll be a great day. We just hope the weather gods look after us, and the sun is shining, because it is a really good venue here. So get along, have a look. As I said, like, there's plenty of stuff going on. There's activations for the kids all over the shop here at Western Springs, and there's a game of rugby at the end of it. You know,
1: it's going to be fun. Let me tell you, Batesy, a bull rush battle using the Ripper Bouts, 30 finalists. Every child who takes part will receive a free ice cream. There's an inducement for you. A super-sized kids area, DJs, a tailgate party. Auckland Zoo has joined the festival, with every ticket purchaser receiving access to an exclusive discounted zoo offer. I thought they were actually going to release the lions onto the field. That would be something else. Take on a couple of other lions.
0: I'm not encouraging it, but Wellington, that is their mascot, so maybe they grab a lion or two from the zoo next door, and Delaney leads it out with a lion. I'm not sure how that'll go.
1: That'd be sensational.
0: Mate, it might be entertaining.
1: Get into it. It'd be like a Paris Saint-Germain match, Stade Français. I want to talk to you, Batesy, about metres gained, and the fact is I think you kept your game plan pretty simple in terms of your own half, but probably bottom of the top of the comp in terms of metres gained. So how do you go about maybe extracting a little bit more from your ball play?
0: Yeah, we keep things pretty simple for a reason. Like, we're 2-3 weeks with the boys, you know, so it's with the team, so things have to be kept pretty simple. But what I think we did do well is when we actually attacked well and we controlled the ball, we actually caused some real problems for Canterbury. Mm. When we went off script and we ran out over the sideline, or we threw a silly pass or something like that, well, then that's where we let ourselves down. So that's our ability we will do more with the ball if we control our unforced errors and we be more accurate in what we do. And then you'll see those metres go up, and that's our challenge, you know. But if we're perfect round one, mate, we will be unemployed. So, you know, so we've got things to work on, you know.
1: Yeah, don't we all. Stephen Bates, head coach of Auckland, joining us on the line. Bates, we really appreciate your time, mate. Yeah. Wish you all the very best for the first home game at Western Springs, home of the Ponies. And I'm sure it's going to be a great day out for fans of the game here in the City of Sails. Take it easy on yourself, pal.
0: Yep. Thanks, team. Get along, men. It'll be a great occasion here on Saturday with a game of rugby thrown in.
1: Look forward to it, mate.
2: Beautiful.
1: Take care, Stephen. Stephen Bates there, out of Auckland, 7:24, almost 7:25. We're going to take a short break, and hopefully on the other side we'll be joined by the nice man himself, David Yuka.
3: The Warriors sent a statement last week with a dominant 42-6 win over the Titans. 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The Warriors against the Panthers. 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
7: It is 7:29, right on the button here on Sport Nation, the Kiwi voice of sports, and the nice guy has arrived. David Nyeka joins us in studio. Great to see you, mate. So thanks for being here.
8: Oh, good to be here, man.
7: Man, I was just, we were talking before, the first time I met you, Commonwealth Games, 2014, Glasgow.
8: That's just flown, isn't it?
7: 12 years ago.
8: Man, 12 I must
7: years.
8: Be old now.
7: Fresh
8: must
7: face, David Nyeka, still handsome.
8: yes.
7: Mate, Saturday night, Event Finder Stadium. It's going to be a fabulous event, taking on Floyd Masson, and, you know, you're fifth, he's sixth. This is a world title eliminator. This is a big, big fight for you, Dave. How's the build-up been? How are the nerves and the anxiety levels?
8: Build-up's been great. I've had 15 weeks notice for this fight, so a full 12-week camp. Couldn't be happier with the prep. We've had some really good sparring just kind of fall in our lap, which is very rare, especially considering it's a southpaw. We're preparing for a southpaw opponent, so... Yeah, it's been great. The fight card is amazing. The venue's amazing. We've got a great team behind us, and I'm just excited to get in there and rip in. I've been working so hard for this one, so just keen to get started, eh?
7: I'm fortunate enough, I also work at TVNZ, and of course, so you can go and buy the pass for the night on TVNZ Plus. It's going to be a well-supported fight, I'm sure. I've seen a lot of interviews with many of the boxers involved in the fight card, but let's talk about your opponent, Southpaw, as you mentioned. This is not a guy to be trifled with. How does a Southpaw challenge you in different ways?
8: It's like a mirror image of yourself in some ways, but I try not to overcomplicate it, and we've trained and worked with Southpaws primarily through this camp, so we'll see how it goes on the night. It's like I don't want to give too much away.
7: I understand. We've just lost Izzy's picture, but I think you're still there, Iz.
9: Yeah, and I'm glad I'm still here. Mate, you're an awesome guy, and I love your mahi. Look, you've been through a hell of a lot outside of the ring, but I feel like it's put you in great stead. What sort of version will we see come Saturday night of David Nyeka? What has been the focus points for you in the last 12 weeks?
8: Oh, honestly, I couldn't even tell you what kind of what you're going to

0: see on fight night. I've never been this dialed in and this focused for a full 12-week camp before. It's my first 12-week camp. I haven't trained for a 12-round fight to completion before, but I've had, it's all feeling a little bit suspicious, you know. I'm like, I'm waiting for something to go wrong, but I'm feeling great, and this has been the best prep I've ever had, and Floyd is the toughest guy. That's kind of how I would market him, is the biggest, scariest guy with the biggest heart, you know. So it's going to be a great fight. I just can't wait to get in there. I've got a few kilos to strip off still, so yeah. Yeah, I'm saying.
1: I've
0: worked really, really hard for this camp. I've never been so big and so trimmed down before. So, I've never had to lose. You know, I think I came in on Friday like 78 kilos, and I've got to get down to 90.7. I'm about 3.1 kilos away this morning. So, I'll sweat most of that out, but. Man, I can't tell you what kind of Dave Onyeka you're going to see on Saturday.
2: Victory will mean what for you in terms of your progress? For those who don't quite understand this very Byzantine world of boxing, it's an elimination fight, but what does that mean? So you win this fight Saturday night, then what?
0: So after this, I'll go on to fight for the vacant IBF Cruiserweight world title, and that'll be against Vidal Riley. I'm not looking too far ahead in the future, obviously, but that's a big fight. That gives me a lot of leverage in terms of, you know, making bigger fights down the line. You know, I'd like to fight the likes of David Benavidez. You know, there's a couple of unification fights out there. Noel McElhanian, I think his name is. Another guy with a world title. So it's just a means to a brighter future and to bigger dreams. And, you know, if I could become an undisputed world champion and get that rematch with Jai Opetai, all of a sudden that becomes a big, big fight, you know, a big money fight and a legacy fight, you know.
2: What did you learn from that fight with Jai?
0: I learned that I'm world class, I'm world caliber. I left a good account of myself on 18 days' notice, and I take nothing away from Jai, but I had two guys that were both orthodox for sparring in the 18 days' notice that I had.
2: Yeah.
0: So the prep wasn't ideal. The prep that I had for this fight would have been ideal for fighting someone like Jai. So again. Not putting anything ahead of Floyd, but
2: you've got a pathway.
0: I've got a pathway. Yeah. I know where I'm going, and all I need to do is trust in this process.
1: Dave, you know, like, I like asking these questions because I think it can help not only you, but it can help everyone out there. Like, you lose to Jai, you've had so much going on off outside of the ring. How have you managed to get through those times and stay on task and stay on focus whilst trying to look after your beautiful fiancé?
0: Yeah, I've done a bit of growing up. I've found my faith. I've put a lot of time and energy into the things that matter the most, and you know, I feel like I'm just starting to see the fruits of my labor in terms of, you know, seeing my beautiful fiance flourish again. You know, she's back on the up, and awesome. You know, that was you know, I credit myself for a lot of that because I was her advocate and I was her rock, and you know, I gained a lot of strength during those months, just from realizing my purpose here on earth. And I believe that you know, as men, we're here to serve and protect, and this is, you know, this is a beautiful world, and I want to make sure that the people around me can appreciate that.
2: David, joining up with Duco, and what's that been like, the experience of having someone who can put fights together for you, but more importantly, put events together for you, really attractive events that grow your profile and grow your fan base?
0: Oh, Duco have been great. They've been here for me well before any official relationship, but it's...

0: It's a great team. They've put all the puzzle pieces together. All I need to do is turn up on the night and fight and perform the way I know I can. That's what I've been doing. That's what I've been slaving away on for the last 15 weeks.
1: What would you like for your birthday?
0: Pancakes.
2: How do you celebrate your birthday?
1: Ooh. Your birthday's on Friday and you've got 3 kg to strip, so you have to wait for Sunday for pancakes.
0: No. The weigh-in's at 11 a.m. So once I'm off those scales, I'm gonna help myself to some blueberry pancakes, I think.
1: Sounds good.
3: So after weigh-in, I've always wondered, like, do you just go and scoff out and get that weight back, or is it like a meticulous plan? You can't just go ruin yourself. How does it work?
0: Like, I haven't paid too much attention. I actually let Lex deal with most of that. Like, so she's got these notes on her phone about what I can and can't eat, like, immediately after the weigh-in and the 1 to 2.

0: I want you to, almost hand feed me. You know what I mean? Straight from the parlor, and I'll close my eyes. Yeah.
1: What kind of boxer are you today from the time that, you know, we first crossed paths 12 years ago as an amateur competing, gold medalist, a repeat gold medalist? What kind of a boxer are you today? Are you a smarter boxer? Are you a tougher boxer? Are you a stronger boxer? Or is it a mix of all three?
0: I'd say it's a mix. I've definitely matured. I know I've learned, you know, through hardship that amateur boxing and professional boxing are very different. Mm. You know, I grew up learning one style, and now I've got a new coach in Noel Thornberry, who's, you know, he's taught me so many tricks of the trade, and he's just lived and breathed boxing his entire life. You know, his dad was a fighter and he suffered a brain injury, but from then he's just become this this boxing guru, you know. Mm. And I've grown over the last 4 years. I've grown up with his sons, and they've just lived and breathed it as well. So I'm part of a fighting family now. So having no boxing experience prior to me starting when I was 14 years old, I've learned so much, and it's more about just being an athlete. Being an athlete. This has always been a sport to me, but it's the fight game, and there's a lot at stake when you're talking about your brain health, your body. But I come from a medical background. My dad's a pharmacist. My mum's a physio, and I've been a full time athlete since I left high school. So I've lived and breathed health and wellness, and you know, I was like pretty smart when I first got to school. Not as smart when I left because I started boxing. But this has been my life for my entire adult life, and I've developed so much as a person over my time as a boxer. These last 12 years, I would say I have applied myself in every facet of the game.
1: Mm. Amazing, David. We cannot wait for Saturday night. And, of course, you can search for that on TVNZ Plus. It is an event pass, and it's pretty good value as well. Manu Vatuvei, yeah. Rennie Ranger, Liam Messam on the card. Some big boxing
2: Cassidy
1: names.
2: Cassidy Thornberry.
1: Oh, Cassidy's there as well.
0: Alexander Pye Jr.
1: I'll tell you what, Cassidy's...
0: Some big heavyweights on there.
1: Cassidy's looking shredded.
0: Yeah, he's always shredded.
1: Holy heck. It's going to be a great night. We wish you every bit of success, mate.
0: Yeah,
1: and, look, I recognise and respond to what you've been through with your partner too, so you've done an amazing job there being her support, and just go and take it out on Saturday night and let everything flow, brother.
0: Will do.
1: Looking
0: thank you guys.
2: Right behind you, brother.
0: Thanks, fellas.
1: David Nicker joining us here on Sport Nation. What a great pleasure, and cannot wait for that fight night on Saturday at Event Finder Stadium. Stonewood Homes presenting that bout. Thanks, buddy.
0: Outstanding.
1: Awesome, mate.
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2: It is 7:45, Sport Nation, Scotty and Izzy. How good to have the nice guy in the studio. He's a weapon.
3: Absolute
2: weapon.
3: Massive.
4: What's he like in flesh?
2: He's ridiculously good looking. Yeah, to be honest, ridiculously good looking. And
4: one of the nicest guys ever.
2: Sammy made me take a photo of him while we were pretending to be facing off. And
4: how was it?
2: I just looked like an absolute muppet.
4: You nervous?
2: Was I nervous?
4: Like, just in case he might uppercut you.
2: No, the nice guy wouldn't uppercut me.
4: Oh.
2: I don't think he would. You said to him when we started that I had a very punchable face. That was your words to him.
4: Well, I didn't say it on here.
2: I know I have a punchable face, but I don't. It doesn't need to be punched. Just being a punchable face is enough.
4: Well, I've got a punchable face. I'm sure many want to punch my face in too.
2: Who wants to?
4: That's okay. It happens to the best of us.
2: Is it because the look of the face, or is it just my personality? No, just I'm punchable.
4: Oh, you're very. No, I just think people that are very witty and got big mouths. We just tend to say things that wind people up.
2: I've got a tiny waha.
4: I'm sure Cameron wants to try, and when I say try,
2: Cameron.
4: Yeah.
2: What are you bringing? Cameron, the texter.
4: Yeah, should we wind him up?
2: Why do you want to wind Cameron up? I don't know what Cameron looks like. I don't think. Cameron, have you got a punchable face? Can you text us, please, on 8833? We'd love to know. We're going to chat to Stephen Marsh very shortly. He is a finalist for Trainer of the Year, and he's
4: is
2: right
4: he here.
2: Yeah, Marshy, good morning.
4: How are you, sweet pea?
2: Sorry, mate. We're talking about punchable faces here.
5: Well, yeah. No, I didn't really want to join in that conversation. I didn't think either of you had that punchable face, boys. I think you're both all right, so that's good.
2: Appreciate you, mate. Congratulations on the accolades to date, Marshy. I know that this goes along with success, and success is the name of the game. So how are you feeling at the moment about all things racing?
5: Yeah, look, it's been a great season. We've started the new season now, and hey, look, reflecting on last season, look, we're very proud, and it's been a great year. But hey, that's last season, and obviously we've just got to front up and try and improve again, as we always try and do.
4: That was a hell of a season, Marshy. Yeah. Let's be honest. We're trying to get you on every week because you had Group 1 winners coming out of your ears, I should say. So what has the off-season been like for you? And have you enjoyed it? Have you celebrated it?
5: Sort of a little bit, not really. There's not too much sort of off season. You get a little,
4: little
5: bit of downtime, but you know it's the good horses and your spring horses sort of start coming back in. So we enjoy ourselves if we're getting winners and whatnot, but you can't overdo it. We've enjoyed it, and hey, just winning good races, it's bloody exciting. Let's be honest.
2: You're up against a couple of others there that we know pretty well, Mark and Sam, Stephen. So, look, it's a great calibre field. I guess the question I have for you is that I know these awards are brilliant and all, but how excited are you more that the industry itself is thriving, that we are producing and continuing to showcase great trainers throughout the country?
5: Yeah, absolutely. Look, it's been a great. I mean, they've had another marvellous year. There's been some really good horses coming through this year. Hey, our prize money's good. Racing's there's a good hype and a buzz around racing at the moment, and long may it continue. But look, next season looks great, and it is good. I mean, people love seeing good horses at the races, and I think the public and New Zealand racing certainly seen that this year.
2: Yeah.
4: Can't do it all by yourself, Marshy, and there's no doubt there would be people in behind you that, offer you up. Can you tell us about the team that does, a bit of the work with you and how important they are to Marsh Racing?
5: Yeah, look, I'm very lucky. I mean, hey, my name's on the gate and in the book, but I'm absolutely nothing without the team we've got, and we're just sort of over the years we've built our numbers, we've got our our systems in place, and we've got such good key senior staff to make everything happen. I'm the conductor, I suppose, but they've still got to do it, and I'm very, very lucky. We've got a lot of

0: A lot of staff that have been with us for a long time, very loyal. Yeah, it's bloody hard, you know. I think tomorrow's going to get down to about -4, and, you know, they're up at 3:30 in the morning, but, you know, they love their job, they love the horses, and, you know, we're off to the Tirapa trials. We've got 10 in there, and, you know, a few nice three-year-olds sort of kicking off campaigns, and, you know, it's exciting, but it is hard work. But, look, our staff are unbelievable, and I've got to be very proud of them, and as I say, I'm a small part of it, but without them we're nothing.
1: Well written, that story, Marshy. I mean, like, how much of a joy was that, just to be involved and to see the progress and to see the result?
0: Yeah, absolutely. Look, that's exactly why we do it, and that's why everyone does it, to get a horse like her. You know, she went her whole campaign unbeaten. You know, she was winning races like, you know, we haven't seen before. And, you know, look, she only won the Kiwi by her nose.
1: But
0: she carried 58 kilos. Well, hey, that's all that matters. But, yeah, you know, like her sectional times, if you break down all the sectional times, they went very hard up front. They went 2 seconds quicker than last year's Kiwi, which not many people sort of look at. And I think the first sort of handful round the bend stopped, and I think the last three were second, third and fourth. So she was probably entitled to stop, but, you know, she pulled out all her qualities. Big weight, 58, and, you know, it was a nose, but, hey, and the second horse came out and won a Group 1 in Australia. So,
1: yeah.
0: Yeah, I mean, she's exciting to have, you know. She looks to be coming up great this time in. She's had a jump out. She's just galloped this morning. Matt Cartwright galloped her. And I think she's already long beautiful for the first leg of the Triple Crown.
2: How much better can Well Written get? And when you do spell Well Written, where do you focus? Is it a bit of size? Do you try and get a bit of strength in the hinds and legs? You know, talk to me about where the focus will be.

0: probably a, you know, she looked like a little teenager. You know, she wasn't the strong, well put together horse set. And I think people probably started thinking she was, but she actually wasn't. I think they get a bit of an image in their head because she's doing what she's doing. She's a bit of a beast. But looking at her now, she's grown a couple of inches, but she's thickened up, like her hind quarters. She just looks sort of deeper through the chest. She just looks a more complete horse. Now, hey, we hear this and see this a lot, and I've still got to come out and show they've improved. And, you know, there's a big difference. She took on three-year-old company, obviously, last preparation. Now she's taken on some of these older, hardened criminals, as you will. and they're bloody hard to beat. They've been there, done that, and you know she's basically still in college, and you know she's taking on sort of varsity people now. You know it's a lot bigger deal.
1: Yeah, exactly right. New season's got underway, Marshy, as you just mentioned earlier. What's on the cards for you in the coming weeks?
0: Yeah, we'd never been massive fast starters to a season. You know, I think we've had a good winter, so we might be in for a bit of a wet spring. Looking forward to well-written Tardelli Media World all trialling at Te Rapa on Saturday. They all trial this weekend. Two will go to the Fox Bridge, well-written. You know, we could potentially all go into plan. We might have three in the press here. On a whole, we've just, a lot of our older horses were just held up a little bit more. They're just all starting to gallop again now. I think later August into September, I think you'll start to see them coming out. And what I like about our team this year is we've sort of got really nice babies, 2, 3, 4, and even 5-year-olds plus. So I think we've got a big broad range of horses, which I think is good. You know, we've just got not sort of one area. We've got hopefully all bases covered.
1: Sounds bloody good, mate, and it sounds busy too. We wish you and your team all the very best, and we wish you all the best for the awards too. Sunday, 6th of September at the New Zealand ICC in Auckland, we'll know our winners at the Thoroughbred Horse of the Year Awards. Stephen Marsh, thank you so much for being a part of the show as always, pal, and good luck with everything coming up.
0: Yeah, thanks, guys. Appreciate it.
1: Good on you, mate.
0: We're talking more this season.
1: Well, we'd love to. Don't you worry. It's coming up to 7:56. We're going to take a short break at 8 o'clock hours. Sammy and Izzy are going to take you through from 8 till 9 today. Unfortunately, I've got to leave the ship a little early. I've got to take a lifeboat.
2: Not angry, just disappointed.
1: Oh, no, and that's okay. I spent a lot of my life disappointing you, Israel. And I feel that in some ways that's
3: built you. Are you having an Izzy week?
1: That's built you up. That's built you up into the man you've become. We'll see you guys at 8 o'clock.
3: See
1: you,
3: brother.
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7: The Warriors sent a statement last week with a dominant 42-6 win over the Titans. Now comes one of their biggest tests of the season, back home against the ladder-leading Penrith Panthers in a blockbuster clash. Join Sam Ackerman and Robbie McFarlane live from 7 for all the build-up before Sam Hewitt, Blake Ashford and Anthony Gelling bring you every moment of the action. 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

0: Welcome back to Sport Nation. Scotty's done a bunk, so it's Sammy and Izzy with you for the next hour. You're shaking your head there, Dagger. There's one thing you can't stand. It's people that don't show up every day, every minute, right?
1: Just, like I said before, I'm not angry. Not surprised. I'm just disappointed. But that's okay. I'm still here. You're here. Well, thank goodness you're in studio. Robbie's happy, and we've got plenty of conversation. It's been a great show. Oh, my goodness.
0: It has been.
1: Sydney Andrews.
0: Yeah.
1: With David Nyeka, Stephen Bates, and we're going to continue it on with our next guest coming up shortly, Sammy.
0: Wow, you're stealing the thunder of this, though, aren't you?
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0: Yeah, much as is just said, we have had some outstanding guests. Oh, no, wait, enthusiasm. Not going to fault you for enthusiasm, Dag, but listening to instructions, that's another conversation for another day. But we have had some outstanding guests on the show. Stephen Bates, I was really, as an Auckland fan, he said everything I wanted to hear, not in the context that he was trying to please me, and the context that he spoke up and said, look, yeah, people were saying we gave it a great nudge, pats on the back. We don't want that. We still lost. We're not happy that we gave a good nudge. We're disappointed we lost. And this is what we want to see back from Auckland. I am, as an Auckland fan, I hate that there's the whole, oh, God, good on you, Auckland. No. We want the rest of the country to hate us again because we're successful. That's what we want out of that. So you can find those interviews with Sydney Andrews. We'll revisit, I think, a little bit later on what's going on with Netball New Zealand and how there needs to be a pathway forward. We might talk about that a little bit later on in the show. We talked about what could happen and what's needed. Feel free to send your thoughts on any of those topics through to 8833. You can call

0: Cup on Monday as we sat back and talked about how good it was. Great to see the players that we haven't seen in a while, but great to see players who come off and jump off that screen or stand out on that field and you go, wow. And there's one gentleman in particular who caught your attention.
1: He was gone. He was absolutely... I think he was on everyone's minds after the weekend because the way that he went about his mahi. But not only that,

0: day on Monday, yesterday in fact, and for good reason. Talk to us about that game, that performance, and have you had a lot of reflecting post that?
1: To be honest, yes, like a lot of the boys, I guess, giving me a few comments about how I played, and you know, I take it, but the team, I think in general, went pretty well, and I think I just reaped the rewards of other boys' brilliance, I guess, like Naraya, Bubs, he was the one that gave me the pass, so I can only thank him for just setting me up. But no, the boys were unreal on the weekend, and hopefully you can do it again this weekend against Tassie.
0: Oh, it was outstanding, and yeah, you did right. The team performed extremely well and put 50 on Wellington is no easy feat. But can we go right back to the start, and can we talk about your journey? Because it's been an interesting one. You've been, you know, around all parts of the globe. Can you share with our listeners your journey as a young player, where you've been plying your trade?
1: Yeah, no, well, I guess I'm from Whanganui, did most of my schooling there, and then in my year 13, I obviously moved to Palmy Boys, where I actually got dropped. Well, I didn't get dropped, but it was just COVID year. Didn't really have much of a pre-season for first 15, so I got put down to second, and then

0: For preseason, I think what year was it? Might have been 2025 preseason. And they ultimately gave me a contract in Japan where I spent, I think, 6 months and then came back for NPC. Was originally supposed to go back to Japan, but, you know, things fall through and I ended up staying here and then just grinding away at club. And then, yeah, managed to get a three-peat for the Madison Trophy, which is unreal.
1: Awesome.
2: If you like Hawke's Bay, mate, wait till you try the Bay of Plenty. That's the Bay. Now, say, it's where you're living,
0: that's
2: Dagger.
0: That's the fake Bay.
1: Don't even say that.
2: Hey, I'm not gonna stand here and fight for my adopted Bay. I don't like my odds against a couple of Maggies. Now, look, that journey, though, you're talking about, Hunter, it's a past less travelled, isn't it? It's not sitting in an academy. It's not sitting around and getting comfortable. It's forced you to try things. It's forced you to back yourself. What have you learned most about that, taking those opportunities in Japan? When things fall through, you're here and you take that next step to be where you are now.
0: I think, personally, you know, not everything's going to go right, and I think for me, quite a lot has gone wrong. So I think it's just learning from, you know, past mistakes, and hopefully, you know, it's shaped me to become a better person and a better rugby player. I think my journey, you know, it's not the most perfect one, but, like, looking back on it now, probably wouldn't change it because, you know, I wouldn't be the person I am now. But, yeah, I guess that's me, I reckon.
3: Well, you gotta live life. You gotta take some chances, and you've taken that. And you probably had to be a little bit patient. And good things come to those that are patient. And on the weekend, well, you exploded onto the scene. You should be extremely proud to get out there and put out a performance like that. Look, representing the Hawke's Bay Magpies, what does that mean for you? What has this team done for you and your career and maybe your rugby?
0: Yeah, it's massive. This team is it's a pretty special team. Like, you go into work each day looking forward to getting in there and connecting with the boys. Like, the team culture, like the rugby takes care of itself, but off field it's such a fun environment to be in. And all the boys, you know, they're just such top lads. I think that's what's most special about the Magpies, is you got boys that want to be there for each other, that, you know, you'll finish a hard day's mahi and you're already looking forward to the next day and what that brings. So, but it's been massive for me in my journey, like learning off some of the, I guess, Hawke's Bay goats as well, like your Tom Parsons, your Izzy Walkers, and those are just position-specific fellas too. So, yeah, it's been massive, and I can't ever repay them, to be honest.
3: Yeah, what was Tom like? He played over 100 games for the Magpies. I got a lot of time for him. He was a journeyman. He did so much for that jersey. Like, what did he help you with specifically to give yourself an opportunity?
0: Yeah, bro, he's my Hawke's Bay goat. Like, he, in terms of his leadership qualities, like, and he'll be the first to say, like, he probably doesn't have the most astounding physical attributes, but fire up, the man leads in a way where you just want to follow him. sorry, Tom, if you're listening, but he's one of the best leaders I've been under, and he's just a real cool, calm, what's the saying? Cool, calm cat, whatever it is. He's just a man you want to follow, and hopefully I can take a few things around the line out. I know I'm doing a bit of work. He's come and being a resource coach for us this year, so hopefully I can, you know, the leadership role I'm taking in the line out, hopefully I can learn a few things off him. He's the man.
3: It'd probably be a big focus on the line. I know the weekend was a bit challenging for the group, and you constantly went to the front to try and get some quick ball. So no doubt that will be a place you're going to be dialing into this weekend. But can you talk to me about one of the players that made his debut on the weekend? He's from France. What has Clement Castel brought to the group? Hey, and he scored a donut. How good?
0: Nah, Clem, man, he's some guy. Bro, I was actually scrumming behind him, and there's sometimes where I'm like, oh man, I've just

0: lift him out for the Wolves here, and he just manages to fight his way into a bloody good position. Far out. But, nah, he's not massive, but far out, he's strong. Like, yeah. He's going to have a massive season for us, and he's going to be one of the, I guess, pillars for us on our scrum. And I'm looking forward to going out there with him this weekend again.
1: Yeah, he's such a good signing for the group, no doubt. And he's got big stonkers on him too, which will be good asset to have. Darby Lancaster, how's he fitting into the group?
0: He's good, man. He's good. We've actually got a few Aussie boys in the team, so I think they're trying to migrate to Hawke's Bay. he's been good, bro. He's been good. Obviously, battling away with his whatever his injury is, but I think he's potentially could be back this week, maybe next week, but looking forward to seeing him out in that jersey. Hopefully he can bring a bit of razzle for us.
2: Now, you talk about some of the Hawke's Bay goats, and I didn't see Izzy Dagg's name mentioned there, Hunter. Is there many photos of him up around the place?
1: No, mate.
2: Izzy Dagg so shrines?
0: I'll let you know that he's had a whole field named after him at New Ground.
1: It's not me. It's not me. It's my granddad and my uncle.
0: Just claim it, mate. Just claim it.
2: That's it. That's it.
1: And I have to actually rip into you for breaking our hearts in the semi-final too.
0: Sorry about that.
1: That sucked.
2: Don't apologize.
1: We launched and opened our new fields and we got pumped by Tarana. Ruined us.
0: Oh, far out. Rugby was the winner on the day, bro.
2: Yeah, so specifically, Taradale Rugby was the winner on the day, to be fair. Hey, Texas has come through asking, Hunter, do you have a super contract for next year? Do you have any ideas what your super movements are at this stage?
0: Bro, I've got nothing going

0: I don't know what the word is.
1: Open. Let's call it open.
0: It's in question. Yeah, it's open. I'm just going to try and put all my energy into NPC this year and hopefully good things come from it.
1: Well, mate, more performances like that, it's not going to stay open for much longer. Listen, we loved watching you go round in round one, and we've absolutely adored getting a chance to know you a bit better too, Hunter. Hunter Morrison, go so well for the rest of the season. Grateful for your time today. Great to catch up, and hope to see more of those meat pies next to your name.
2: That wasn't a meat pie, mate. No. That was a hell of a try. Wash your mouth out, Sammy.
1: Meat pie's a try.
0: Cheers, fellas. Thanks for having me.
1: Good, brother. Well, and we keep talking about this, and sorry if we sound like a broken record, but that's what we love about NPC. Like, the story that Hunter tells of working his backside off to get those opportunities. Good opportunities coming, doors closing. Good opportunities coming, doors closing. Tenacity for a young man as well to be in that situation where he knows that hard work pays off. He's sitting here with no contract anywhere beyond this one, and he turns in a performance like that.
2: Well, you just keep playing like that. I'm sure they're going to swoop, Sammy. That's the first thing I thought of. But, like, you did right, and I just knew his story would hit and resonate with people out there. You know, your rugby journey is never really concrete. You've got to just go where the opportunities lie. And for him, he's had to do some travelling. I actually met Hunter down in Christchurch when he was doing the pre-season down there, and he's a wonderful young kid. And you have to remember, he's only young. I think he's 22. So he's got so much time ahead of him. And if he continues to put out a performance like that every single week, the opportunities will turn and become reality. There's no doubt in my mind. So, yeah, wonderful chat. Love
1: God,
2: it.
1: Keeps playing like that. He might even be in the rain for a contract at Bay of Plenty. To wait
2: now,
1: and see.
2: I scored meat pies, Sammy, but that was a try and a half.
1: Yeah, that was a beauty. I couldn't have scored that one, Dago. We'll take a break on the other side. We'll catch up what's going on with TJ.
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6: Just gone 20 past 8 here on your Tuesday morning Sport Nation Breakfast. It's Sammy and Izzy with you at the moment. The show is brought to you by Chemist Warehouse, keeping Kiwis healthy all year round. Well, Dave Rennie said multiple times in the lead up to this greatest rivalry tour that he expects to have to call on replacements. Well, underway with that already by the looks of things. George Bell believed to have suffered an injury in one of the first training sessions in Cape Town, and Taranaki Blues hooker Bradley Slater said to be en route to South Africa. So there is your first change already. Surprised they didn't think Richie Maunga could go and play

0: spell. You get selected, you're there, and you literally don't get to the first stop.
1: Yeah, it's unfortunate, and I was having to rattle my brain and just see who's going to take over. So apparently it's come through that there's someone moving over and going over. But it's going to happen. Like, I couldn't think of a worse tour in terms of body to go over there and take on South Africans for 7 weeks. It's going to be a war of attrition over there, and yeah, I'm sure many more will be making the trip over to South Africa to fill some gaps.
0: Yeah, intriguing times ahead. And it's also looking times ahead. Looking forward to the 9 o'clock show with TJ.
1: Yeah,
0: TJ and some scraggly looking dude out there. I haven't seen him before, I don't think.
1: Who's that?
2: Long hair.
0: Dirty mustache.
2: The one that drives the Citroën Corolla.
1: Another holiday.
0: He's back. Ricardo Ball
2: is back.
0: I'm surprised the swipe card worked.
2: Chappie's gone, but he did a great job before he left. Chappie, he was up burning the midnight oil.
0: That's the way he works.
2: And that's how he works. And made sure we've got Nigel Avery coming on the show this morning. So great opportunity to have one last look back on the Comm game. So he's the chef de mission. He's still busy as packing everything up, sticking everything in containers. The athletes all had to go because they're staying in hotels, so they had to move out straight away. But we're going to talk to him about not only looking back and some of the highlights, how it all worked in Glasgow, but also the future of the Commonwealth Games, how he sees it, and what form it might take in future. That's something come up. We're going to start, obviously we're on the build up to a couple of really big things this weekend, the start of the All Blacks tour of South Africa, and also on the show Richard Agar from the Warriors, assistant coach, is going to join us this morning to talk about the build up to this game Friday night against Penrith. Really close the last time they played. Love the way they bounced back after a disappointing game. You guys have been talking about it, don't need me to add any more, but just the bounce back from that loss to Canterbury, and looking ahead. So that's something. Yvonne Willering is going to join us because we've got this crazy situation going on here where we've just seen this wonderful achievement by the Silver Ferns, and then half of them don't know whether they're going to have a league to play in next year.
0: TJ, in what world does a team win a gold medal at the peak of its sport, right? The Commonwealth Games and the World Champs.
2: It's as good as a World Championship.
0: It's the same competition, just at a different tournament, right?
2: Yeah.
0: They are at the top of the netball world. They've clawed their way back up there. In what case ever does the response to that be we're taking the competition that a bulk of these players come from back to an amateur basis?
2: Yeah. I don't understand, having been a netball parent for, 10 years, 12 years, whatever it was, every Saturday morning fighting my way in and out of the car park at the courts at Oniwa, where all the, they play, or whether Tuesday nights or Wednesday nights or Monday nights, seeing just thousands going in and out of that court setup, and it's the same all around the country. And you, at the other end of it, you've got that incredible base. And at the other end of it, you've got that going on. So, hopefully there's a solution there.
0: Yeah, look, the Sports Minister Mark Mitchell was asked on Radio New Zealand about what the netball situation is. One of the things that came up was privatisation. He said most professional sports leagues have private investment involved, so I don't see any reason why netball would be different. If they want to ensure, like the rest of the board and everybody else in netball, that they have a secure, that they can secure a professional league, that has to be the future. Privatisation, if there is an appetite, must be looked into from here.
2: Well, exactly. I mean, they've got to do whatever it takes. You've got to be careful about privatisation because you don't know that, you might be making a rod for your own back. Silver Lake hasn't been a silver bullet.
0: No, but New Zealand rugby wasn't about to fall over, TJ.
2: No, that's true.
0: When your options are no competition or amateur competitions where any player who would like to have a chance or further themselves has no choice but to go offshore, if that's option one, and option two is privatisation, you can't not have the conversation.
2: And this is proof, too, that what we had, the scenario that we had, where we had, seven top players playing in Australia, something like that, five, six, seven, but also what we had back here, the combination of those two teams, under a great coach, it must be said, was a winning formula. So, yeah, we'll talk about that. We're going to catch up on the supercars this morning.
0: Oh, it's cool. How great see
2: he
0: Payne
2: is,
0: and
2: Manny
0: Fire.
2: Payne. And, he was a bit like Izzy driving his first Nissan around, Flaxmere and that. Subaru, was it? Yeah.
1: Yes.
2: With the bead broken and the tyre threatening to come off.
1: It had a handbrake. It was manual.

0: year. Mm-hmm. But seriously, I'm talking about the, you know, to negotiate the end of that race.
1: Yeah.
0: With a tyre threatening to come off at any moment. That was incredible. So we'll catch up on that this morning as well. We got heaps. We sort of kind of that bit we were looking back, but we're also starting to look forward.
1: All right, well, looking forward to that. Looking forward to having Rick back and, of course, the great Tony Johnson always rocking and rolling in the first three days of the week right here on Sport Nation After 9. Cheers, TJ. Talk soon. And keep your texts coming through on 8833. We do have a bit of wires to talk, but I also want to talk about this netball situation, Dago. We'll chat after the break. For me, it's a... I can't understand how we're still in this spot. But one thing we can't put up with is for this competition, the ANZ Premiership, to become some kind of casualty when New Zealand netball is riding a high right now. There has to be a way to cash
2: I'm
1: in.
2: I'm sure there'll be work being done. There has to be. I guess we just, yeah, continue the conversations and wait patiently to hear the outcome, I guess. That's all we can do, eh?
1: Yep. Fingers crossed. Take a break. Right back soon on Sport Nation.
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13: The Warriors sent a statement last week with a dominant 42-6 win over the Titans. Now comes one of their biggest tests of the season, back home against the ladder-leading Penrith Panthers in a blockbuster clash. Join Sam Ackerman and Robbie McFarlane live from 7 for all the build-up before Sam Hewitt...

0: Blake Ashford and Anthony Gelling bring you every moment of the action. The Warriors against the Panthers. Kickoff 8 o'clock Friday night, live right here on Sport Nation.
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2: Nine minutes to nine here on Sport Nation. Sammy and Izzy with you for the rest of the show before we hand over to TJ and Rick. Time for some sports news headlines. Thanks to Night and Day, you can grab a Red Bull refresher for just $3 every Tuesday in August at Night and Day. Now, Gianni Infantino.
3: Oh, okay.
2: Yeah. Fair bit.
3: What's he doing now?
2: Well, his opponents are really starting to line up now. Those who are against him are threatening non-cooperation with FIFA unless he steps down, according to senior UEFA sources. They're calling it a rebellion here, so it's, you know, got some serious Star Wars vibes to it. There's no going back as long as Infantino remains in the position, apparently, after the failed plans to sell off stakes in the FIFA competition. Wales has publicly withdrawn backing for Infantino's bid for a fourth term as FIFA president, and the England Football Association is set to follow suit as well. We hear this, right? And these are the big ones making noise, usually the headline acts out of Europe and whatnot through sources like the BBC and Reuters. But one should not forget that Gianni Infantino has created quite the pocket of support for himself that has not been based on having Europe and the CONCACAF nations directly on his side. He needs to get essentially a bit over 50% of the vote for that. And we heard discussed on the station earlier in the week, every vote, every nation has its own vote. So New Zealand's vote carries as much weight as the United States. So a lot of nations give an opportunity dagger through the 48 team comp, and even more when it goes to 64. So a lot of nations will go, cool, he's got my votes, he's opened the door for us, or he's given us an opportunity. Just remember, being part of the World Cup's big. It also comes with a whole lot of money as well.
3: You've got to be brave, be staunch with your approach. It'll take a lot to get rid of Gianni, for sure. England's got a fair case, the Welsh as well. Where do you see it landing in terms of the votes? Like, for and against, you'd say United States would be for. There'd be others as well that would be jumping on it. Yeah, it's an interesting situation. Do you think he can be replaced and removed from power? I can't see it happening, to be completely honest. Sepp Blatter took a lot to get rid of him, and we all know what happened there.
2: So, and Sepp Blatter was accusations, and let's be fair, probably stronger than accusations, of corruption. This is not corruption he's been accused of. He's been accused of being in the pocket of Donald Trump and things like that. But he hasn't been accused of fixing things in a way that is illegal and corrupt, right? It's a way. It's more of a case of using his power to keep buddies happy. FIFA's far from the only place that is guilty of that. I think he stays.
3: I think he stays
2: because I think every nation is going to make thoughts on what is best for them rather than the big wider picture. Now,
3: and what's best for them is $13 billion, generated throughout a FIFA World Cup, which flows back into the teams, into the nation. So money is powerful for a lot of these smaller nations.
2: Gianni Infantino's decisions have lined the pockets and helped grow the sport because the money is there to invest in New Zealand. New Zealand is better off. New Zealand football is better off because of the decisions made by Gianni Infantino.
3: Mm-hmm.
2: And there'll be the same for others. Now, the likes of Fiji and the Vanuatu, those who have a clearer qualification path now that Oceania gets a direct spot, they can jag their way there. It's a good thing for them too. If you went backwards, for example, we're going to trim it back, and Oceania doesn't get direct qualification, then it's that half spot again. Then you're never seeing those smaller island nations

0: a chance. If it goes out to the, you know, 4,500 World Cup teams that he wants to have there, then the smaller nations will get their chance to be on the stage and get their slice of the pie. Johnny's big picture thinking will lead to votes.
1: Watch the space.
0: The way Europe's talking about it as well, right? They're not, these aren't a group of organisations who are thinking for the good of the game as a primary focus. They're thinking of the good of the game in Europe. It's what they want to do, the control they want to take. It's not purely wholesome, altruistic. And it'll be the same for New Zealand. Now, I'm not accusing New Zealand football of anything here, but just the fact remains. They are a team that has benefited from the decisions made by Infantino. So watch this space, I think, is a very fair point with this. It'll be interesting to see where this goes, but I just see him hanging in there. And something we haven't really paid much attention to today, haven't given enough love, Laurie Daly officially stepping down as New South Wales coach, finishing on an absolute high, winning the series that looked unwinnable, beating a Queensland team that couldn't miss, and going out as a State of Origin champion. Not
2: How
0: many
2: you
0: get to go like that. Great. It's the right it's the right decision for New South Wales.
2: Matt King, good?
0: Yeah, Matt King is good. Matt King is he's a former New South Wales player. I mean, you might remember him particularly for his time.
1: I met him earlier in the year. He's a lovely guy.
0: He is.
1: Such a good bloke,
0: and
1: He's also
0: been involved in coaching with a lot of great coaches, mostly at either in the youth grades or as an assistant coach. But he's a career coach. That means tactics, thoughts, plans. I just think that New South Wales will be better served with someone who is a coach than Laurie Daly. Now, I want to make this very clear because he's copped a lot. People talked about losing the dressing room and all that kind of jazz. I never said anything or thought anything about losing the dressing room. I said

0: the decider in Sydney. Didn't go their way. Queensland dominated. This year, they thoroughly deserved it. And just on Matt King, he has been mentored by, in my eyes, and a guy that I had the privilege of meeting was Trent Robinson, and he was a remarkable human, a remarkable man, and the way that he held his own with the players and got to sit there and listen to him to do the post-match chat conversation in the huddle, it was, you can understand why the Roosters are in a position they're in now and why they're one of the glamour clubs in the NRL. He is, yeah, so in terms of Matt King going on, I think he'll be well equipped to go onto that group and take them to what you're hoping, Sammy. Back to glory. Back-to-back glory.
1: That's it.
0: And next year, it's coming here. How good?
1: How good. So those are your sports news headlines. Thanks to Night and Day, grab a potato gratin for just $3 every day in August at Night and Day. We'll take a break. We had a text through here from our mate Munter Mike from the Tron. We're going to answer that on the other side of this break. He is asking some questions about the Warriors selection. They've got the team to announce tonight. And a few question marks raised. If you've got any questions you want answered regarding Waz selection, text them through on 8833. We'll chat on the other side of this break.
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0: backside back into this chair. Now, yes. We've had a text through from our mate, well, first of all, DJ Tim, texting through with sour grapes over Origin, unlucky use. Bad luck, that's how it works. If we had to have a conversation about all the times the Blues were unlucky, then that would be more than a 3-hour show, my friend, so we might just leave that. Now, Mike asked if we think Lekker will stay at centre when the team is named tonight, and what happens with Tane. His chance has been outstanding since got a shot. Good, bad problem to have coming into finals round. That's from Munter Mike. Always appreciate
1: well, you
0: your
1: like
0: text
1: them
0: on
1: both,
0: 8833.
1: You like Tane, and I thought Tane has done a role, but you know, Chance come on and took his opportunity, and it's all of the unseen stuff that people really love, all the work out of his own end, out of the red zone. I think he's one of the best, and he's got the highest work ethic in the game. Like, he just works extremely hard, Chance. Defensively, very, very good. So for you, I know you're probably leaning towards, you know, rewarding performances, and you're probably same here with me, but Chance, you know, like he was very good.
0: I pick him. I pick him against the Panthers for a particular reason. Now, first of all, this is not a team Tane or team Chance thing for me. They're both outstanding fullbacks.
1: Outstanding.
0: Whenever either one's there, I feel like they rise to the occasion. So I don't think there's a wrong answer. We're presuming here that Tane Taupiki is available. He's looking at 1 to 2 weeks. So 1 week would mean he's back this week, whereas if he's still not right, then obviously it's a much easier selection decision. But if they are both available, I go with Chance Nukul-Klukstad because you need a safe, defensively orientated mind at the back when you have the kicking game of Nathan Cleary to town and the attacking weapons that they will have. A smart, astute decision maker. Not that Taupiki is bad at that by any stretch of the imagination, but Tane is safe as houses. I can tell you, the Warriors lost to the Bulldogs 18-6. If Chance Nukul-Klukstad's not back there, on that occasion, the scoreline's much bigger.
1: Yep.
0: We should point out as well is that he made some try savers. Didn't have to do a whole lot of tackles in that last game against the Titans, but he was in the right place to snuff out a lot of attacking raids. They held the Titans to 6. The Titans have never had a problem scoring points. Conceding is a different story. But they held them to 6. That is an impressive effort because there were opportunities, but there was enough hustle in the defense. And one thing that Chance Nukul-Klukstad does, if you go to a game and you watch, he is so vocal. He organizes a line so well. Dagger, as a world-class fullback yourself, you know how important that role is in helping set that line and have that communication.
1: Yeah, they're the eyes for those defenders that are working hard to get off the ground, get back, get into position. I guess when they're running back, never played league, but this is what, from my understanding, he's, you know, orchestrating them to get into position with their backs against the attack. He's trying to get them into the line where there's probably a shortage of numbers in terms defensively, and just works extremely hard, man, is Chance. So, and I'm a firm believer. This is nothing against Tane. I love Tane and what he's done, but you have to reward performances. And
0: agreed.
1: And that performance was outstanding. And Webby is very, very loyal and open about that too, like going out there and putting out performances. The Lekker Halasima is the interesting one. I think Blake, you know, for me, I probably got caught up in the wonderful wow moments. And I guess when you're dominating you defensively, you don't have to make too many decisions, you know, going up against the Panthers, they're going to test them, particularly with their structure, their shape. They have so much creativity off it that it's going to put a whole lot of pressure on those centres inside the winger to make those good decisions defensively. So for you, Lekker, have you seen enough? Everyone's been talking about our centres and, you know, the way that we've gone about it. I think Ali Lautoa's great, and that little shift that he gave to Dallin for that first try was outstanding, and that just shows what they're capable of. But for you, Lekker, if everyone is available in that centre position, has Lekker done enough to ensure that he's the guy going forward in that position that is talked about a lot?
0: Yeah, it's intriguing. I thought Lekker did a great job against the Titans. I thought he looked really good there. My preference for Leka Harasima is to be a bench player that comes on and change the game because he has that ability. I think the best teams have got players that can come on and change the game. And I thought the bench actually was outstanding against

0: against the Titans. I thought Tennis Tower Smith had an inspired game. Is that big run and that big bump off? Unreal. And I also thought Edemia Toriava had his most noticeable game in first grade as well. Right place, right time, making some big plays, some really noticeable improvements in his game as well. I like Leka there. That said, I think that you would have to keep him in that role. You probably don't take Pompey out of that side for one game unless you go horses for courses. We need a defensive centre as well, somebody who defends at centre regularly out there on this occasion. But I think that Adam's been under pressure in that regard. I see Leka holding his spot. Just speaking of that bench as well, Riley Price made his debut. He got a late
1: see call. See that coming?
0: Well, no, he didn't either. He got a late call up for Dimitri Vaimonga, who withdrew from the captain's run with a rib injury. And then suddenly he gets a call from Webby, does Riley Price. He's sitting on his couch. And he said, asked him what's going on. And he said, can you get to the airport in 45 minutes? He's like, yeah, sweet. So grabbed his gear, got gone.
1: Wow.
0: So
1: that's remarkable.
0: Yeah, and to come on, look, I thought he was, it was solid but not spectacular, which is what you're supposed to. He's been around for a while, but it's only, I think, his fourth NRL game. So, and the opportunity to come in and just do what was required. I don't think he looked out of place. I don't think he wasn't out there long enough to make a massive impact. But, you know, like if he's required to stay there, sweet. I think Dimitri
1: Vaimonga. Stay ready. Any young athlete, any young aspiring, you know, person out there, look at TJ Pittenova. He truly believes he could be over there with the ABs. He's staying ready just in case he gets the call for Renz. And I loved his comment too. Like, off season, yeah, there's an off season, but I train like I'm ready to play. So that's a wonderful story for Riley. He stayed ready and he got his opportunity. And that running out there on a packed out Gold Coast Titans stadium, it was it was awesome to see. So well done. But on that, Sammy, we just lost Kalis Fatilofa.
0: Yeah.
1: And I reckon over the last couple of years, there's always been one player that, you know, has been on the radar, been there or thereabouts, had moments in that jersey, but then they've been swooped up. Are you disappointed he's shooting off, or you feel like probably the right move for the Warriors?
0: Disappointed. I think that he's someone they've invested in. He's part of that next tier coming through. For those not quite not quite sure about what's going on, he had a clause in his contract that if he had not played first grade by round 15, he was free to explore other options, and he has taken that. So well done to the manager for getting a clause like that in the contract. He's a highly rated young man who's been on the Warriors' first grade radar for some time. He's not the first. Lots of very talented forwards have been there, not able to crack the Warriors' sides over the many years that have gone on to have great careers otherwise. And I hope he goes on to have a great career with a three-year deal at Manly as well. But I would like to see him stay and be patient, but it's not in everyone's... not everyone's way. He might feel he's ready now. He wants his chance. You've only got a limited career, Dagger. You don't want to sit around not playing, do you?
1: No, you got to take those opportunities. And speaking of taking those opportunities, I have to give, here it goes, a massive shout out to Mighty Martin and Shino Harris Devita.
0: Yeah.
1: You know, we spoke heavily about them after that Bulldogs game. And, you know, I was just questioning some of the kick. Look, and we're going to see if that kicking is better. I don't think they had to kick a hell of a lot when they're dominating on the weekend, but I thought they were outstanding. Tamati particular was very good. The way that he goes to the line, double pumps, show and go, you know, puts the players in good positions to score tries, the front ball, the back ball, everything was in motion, and it was such a joy to watch.
0: A few texts coming through. Devin's text through saying he's right, it's not Team Tane or Team Chance, it's Team Warriors. They play for the same team. The Warriors' success is their success, bang on. Text coming through, if you're a hyphenated name, you're in for the Warriors, it certainly helps. If I was a Warrior, I'd add an extra name there just to try to get on that bandwagon. Adam Pompey seems low on confidence as he passed the kicking reins over to CHT a couple of weeks back, which is a sign that maybe he's not quite right. Look, he might have needed a spell. He certainly hasn't been set the world on fire. There's no question that Adam Pompey has not been at his absolute peak. I've got a lot of faith in Adam Pompey as a player, a lot of faith in him as a centre. I think that we have definitely not seen the last of him. But right now, you need to start to get all the dominoes in a row and those depth, that option. So I think Leke having a run and getting that, those kind of minutes without needing to bash himself through the middle, not a bad sign as well. Thanks for all your texts through on this one. And of course, Teamless Tuesday will be today. You can catch it on Running It Straight tonight, 6 till 7. Between with Sammy Hewitt and Anthony Gelling, worth having a listen to for sure, and we will cover it up no doubt tomorrow. We'll also tomorrow be talking to John de Villiers as we start to get all hyped up for the Greatest Rivalry Tour. Hopefully talk to someone out of the Waz. We'll also speak to Ronnie Griffiths from the NRLW and looking to get Otago coach Mark Brown on the show as well. So it's Oracle Day, so go read up on your sports trivia, people. Come and take $250 and a Prezi card off our hot hands.
1: Yeah, it's a beautiful. Yeah, good luck to you out there. And if you don't call, well, I'm going to absolutely take him on and probably beat him because I'm on a heater and I'm feeling rather sharp today. So I appreciate you all tuning in every single day. Thanks so much. I'm going to go about my mahi. And Sammy, I will see you tomorrow because we've got a little event happening post-school pickup. Get your hammies loose.
0: My hammies have not been loose for a very long time. So if you're a paramedic, I recommend being somewhere busy around the Bay of Plenty tomorrow. We'll see you then. Thanks, Rob.
1: Cheers.
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0: hearing from the listeners, you're the heartbeat of the station. 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
1: From Super Rugby to the Black Caps, we've got it covered. 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

0: So Grace Wecky, she has been dynamite all week. And the bench are up on their feet. They've got the flags out, the Kiwis. Depp, Heffernan, pulls up. Finds her sister. They go again.
1: That passage of play there was just full of confidence too. Kate Heffernan taking herself as Grace Wecky finishes that one off for them. Yeah, the footwork on that to come around and take that front space was phenomenal. It was forced by Maddie Gordon, but absolutely eaten up by Jamaica.
0: So only 8 seconds here for them to score. Aiken George is here. Where are the clock? They've got to take this goal. 2 seconds. Aiken George. Oh, geez, does it count? Yes, the umpire's arm goes up in the air. New Zealand haven't lost a third quarter. It is their most dominant quarter.
1: Yeah, much better positioning there. She needed to sit front and force something else. It wasn't working sitting on the back, pushing Romelda Aiken George to the front. So a great turnover from Kelly Jackson.
0: Well, they trail by two in the quarter score. They're going to try and make sure that this quarter remains their dominant one as Wecky. Dixon, Aiken George again says, give it to me. Well, this time Rhea Dixon accepts the mail, and then what?
1: It was a contact on the ball from the shooter. Romelda Aiken George pushing it up into Kelly Jackson's hands. Unfortunate.
0: Well, there's the punishing moment down the other end of the court, and they awaited Jamaica, who looked like they might have just spent their energy yesterday. But here we go, folks. New Zealand, a golden day it is for New Zealand, from contenders to champions. At Commonwealth Games, gold belongs to New Zealand for the first time since 2010.
2: It's 2 minutes after nine, Tuesday morning, August the 4th, 2026. Morena, welcome in, everyone. We've got a packed 3 hours ahead as we reflect, digest and anticipate on Sport Nation Mornings. Great to be with you. Great to have your company. Well, the athletes have gone, but the chef de mission, Nigel Avery, is still in Glasgow, making sure everything gets put in the right box. So he'll join us very shortly on the show to give us his reflections on what our team achieved at the Commonwealth Games, what Glasgow did as a host city, and what the future holds for the Commonwealth Games. Also reflecting and looking ahead will be Yvonne Willering, netball super coach, on the gold medal performance of the Silver Ferns, but also what happens next for netball at the top level, a year out from a world championship. So much turmoil in the sport. We'll catch up with supercars this morning. Matty Payne is on fire. Simon Chapman from Speed Cafe will be with us. It's a massive night coming up at Go Media Stadium. It does not get any bigger than the Panthers, the Warriors going at it. Top of the table clash. Richie Agar from the Warriors coaching staff is going to join us this morning and just give us a feel for, firstly, what they took out of the previous match they played against Penrith, what they took out of their bounce-back win at the weekend, and a good one it was, and what they've got to get right as they take on this fantastic Penrith Panthers team on Friday night. Also looking ahead, Casey Frank will be with us. Sal's NBL final, maybe not going according to the script. We'll hear from Casey later on. And we will get the very latest on this chaos that's going on at the top of the football tree. The own goal of all own goals by the FIFA president. We'll catch up with the latest in the transfer market too as the EPL approaches. Ben Ransom from Sky UK joins us. And talking of us, that means you, 8833. Look forward to hearing from you throughout the morning. Send us your thoughts on all the matters that we're going to be talking about. Got a big morning ahead, and we've got a very, very powerful crew. Matt and Brian, you've swapped seats, guys. This is an interesting development. Matt driving the show on the left, Brian calling the shots on the right. And he's back. We should be cueing some Gary Glitter music here. Hello, hello. It's good to be back. Well, it's good to have him back. Ricardo Ball. Hello, mate.
3: G'day, mate. How are you?
2: Oh, I'm very good. It's great to see you back. It was very comforting driving into the garage this morning and seeing the

0: citrus coloured Toyota there.
1: Oh, well, you know, it's a beacon of hope for all, isn't it? The citrus Toyota.
0: And you've already been on fire this morning. We've actually done a couple of pre-records, so it's great to have you back. And there's been so much going on, but you deserve a break after the World Cup. But there is so much happening. Yeah. So much to digest, so much to look forward to. And, of course, the other thing that we're looking forward to at the moment is the start of the All Blacks tour, the greatest rivalry tour of South Africa. And already there is a casualty.
1: Yeah, already a casualty. Crusaders hooker George Bell has suffered an injury and is out, maybe out of the entire tour. He was, of course, part of that 44-man squad for South Africa, with Cody Taylor, Asafa Almoa and Samasoni Tokiahau as one of the hooking options. And, of course, they open with a home match in Cape Town against the Stormers this weekend, the All Blacks, and he won't be part of it. But I'll tell you who might be. Brody McAllister, the Canterbury and Chiefs hooker who debuted for the All Blacks last year. Well, no, not him. Bradley Slater. Renz has gone for Bradley Slater over the top of him, which I thought was an interesting move. I don't know what he's seen that gives him, he thinks that Slater is a better option than McAllister, but I thought it was an interesting move given McAllister, you could say, was the incumbent fourth hooker, if you like.
0: Yeah, I suppose. When you saw that Brody McAllister had been named captain of the Canterbury team, you got the sense, okay, he's been told something. Bradley Slater, there'll be things that they want from him, you know, to do with technical stuff. I mean, all of the selections that he makes are all about the plan that they have. But it also puts paid to all that discussion that didn't matter who went down first, the replacement would be Richie Mauna.
1: Well, we did.
0: Even if it was a hooker.
1: Yeah, we did see that was talked about in the office. One Brian Arati went, oh, well, George Bell's gone down, get Richie Mwanga on the plane, any excuse. But no, has it happened that way?
0: No.
1: Not yet anyway.
0: No.
1: Not yet.
0: I'd still put it this way, I wouldn't put the whole house. Maybe I'd put the lean-to on him being on the tour at some stage. Yeah, the outhouse.
1: Put the outhouse on it. Opponents of FIFA President Gianni Infantino are threatening non-cooperation with the governing body unless he steps down. That is according to senior UEFA sources. The whole of UEFA, 55 nations, have threatened to boycott FIFA competitions if they sold off the World Cup rights. That has now been scrapped. Infantino's gone back on that. But we've now had the English FA, the Welsh FA, the Serbian FA, the Swedish FA all withdraw letters of support for Infantino to have another term as president, which they had previously given him. So the tide is starting to turn. But part of these non-cooperations would be refusal to participate in FIFA meetings until Infantino steps down. So I think there's got a way to run you, Tony.
0: Yeah, and we'll have a chat, of course, later on with Ben Ransom about all this. I think what some people are waiting for already is what's Oceania's position. And I'm sure Ben will talk about this, but when you're a small player, I guess there's a bit of heat. You know, they'll be treading carefully, but I think people would like to know where they stand on this.
1: Yeah, it's interesting too, the way you put that, right? They're a small player. You know how many nations are in Oceania? 11. You know how many nations are in CONMEBOL, the South American Conference, Federation? Ten. Which means Oceania has one more vote than South America does.
0: Yeah, but they're big countries, aren't they? They're Brazil.
1: Yeah, they are.
0: They are Argentina.
1: But Brazil's vote counts the same as Tonga's vote, right? Yeah. That's the way FIFA works, and that's why they've been so, you know, not just Infantino, but for that Blatter, so good at courting, you know, the African continent as a whole or the Asian continent as a whole. But Infantino's now lost the Asian continent and he's lost North and Central America as well. So it's very much in the balance.
0: Yeah. I just think people would like to know where they stand on it.
1: Oh, 100% they'd love to know where they stand on it. I think holding your cards close to your chest and waiting to see everybody else play is probably their move at the moment.
0: Yeah.
1: Because the other thing is, the only confederation in the world of football that doesn't have a professional league is Oceania, or until last season, that is. That is completely bankrolled by FIFA. FIFA are paying for everything for that pro league to start, so they won't want to upset the apple cart too much until they know exactly what's going on and they get to keep that. And just one more thing for you too. Serena and Venus Williams?
0: Yes.
1: Doubles wild card for the Cincinnati Open, which is the traditional lead-in to the US Open. So that starts August the 11th. And Serena, interesting, she is just one short of 24 Grand Slam titles held by Margaret Court and Novak Djokovic.

0: Djokovic. Will she want to try and add to that? And can she do it with Venus in the doubles?
1: Wow. Yeah, that's an interesting, because I think, is it 23rd of this month the US Open starts?
0: Yeah, correct.
1: And always love the US Open because it just suits our viewing hours very, very nicely. Okay, Ricardo, it was great to have you back, mate.
0: Well, good to be back.
1: And, yeah, plenty from you throughout the morning. But in just a moment on Sport Nation Mornings, we're going to head to Glasgow one more time. Nigel Avery, chef de mission on Sport Nation. Just a moment.
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11: 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The conversation continues.
1: Well, life in Glasgow is already getting back to normal as things get packed up and the athletes clear out after the 23rd Commonwealth Games. Someone who hasn't stopped being busy, though, is New Zealand's chef de mission, Nigel.

0: Avery, who's been good enough to give us some time to reflect on the games, to look back on New Zealand's performance, and also maybe just take a wee look ahead to the future. Nigel, thank you so much for joining us.
1: Hey, you're welcome. Thanks for having me.
0: Hey, first and foremost, what has the last 24 hours been like for you? Because I imagine there's been a big departure of a lot of athletes, but a pretty busy time for yourself.
1: Yeah, so we closing ceremony was pretty cool. What the Indian delegation did was pretty fantastic, amazing fireworks and all that. But as you say, yeah, there are lots of people leaving. As they've been leaving us throughout the games, the period of stay has been dictating a lot of that, particularly for the early sports. And we spent a few bit of time today, well, all today, packing up all our kit, putting into a container and getting ready to ship home.
0: Yes, you mentioned there this period of time that the athletes were allowed to stay there. It's because you're staying in hotels, not a regular situation. So I imagine that's been quite a process, moving people in, moving people out within the restrictions that were placed on you.
1: Yeah, it is, but it's not unlike our allotments in Games Villages, where people are cycling in and out depending on when their period of stay and whatnot. It's just this was a mandated time and dictated purely because the organisers didn't have a big pot of gold to throw at it. So they had to be pretty pragmatic, and I think that's one of the one things we've really taken away from here is, things are always going to go awry or not planned. And so we're just going to be, ready for that more than ever for future games, knowing that even though in Glasgow there weren't that many services offered it, and because of that, not a lot went wrong, ironically.
0: Yeah.
1: So it's just about getting on and doing the fundamentals right and controlling what you control, just all the things that we should be doing.
0: Glasgow really saved these games after Victoria withdrew. I mean, how do you rate what they managed to do over the last couple of weeks?
1: Oh, very highly incredible what they've achieved in such a short period of time. We're here in March for a shift to mission seminar, and I was like really pleasantly surprised about how advanced they were in their planning. And talking to some of the organisers, because they had little time, they had really short meetings. And they got on and got stuff done. And, I think some of us, if you've got a lot of time, you fill that time up, right? If you don't have much time, you're pretty clear on what you need to do. And they did a fantastic job. And I think, what you saw presented on, you saw on the vision on TV was amazing, because the sports side of it is, even though it's challenging and difficult, it's the easiest part to control, because the national and international federations, they're used to running these events. And so what was presented was top notch. It really was. It's all the things around that was challenging for the organizing company, but they did a great job.
0: New Zealand ended up with 36 medals, 10 gold, 14 silver, 12 bronze, one more in total than I think the high performance projection. Given that some of the events that New Zealand are normally very good at weren't in these games, how do you rate the overall performance of your team?
1: Well, we're really happy. We don't count the medals like HBCNZ do. We want to support all our athletes, and we were just so proud of them all. Because the stat that I asked our team to collate last night was how many fourths we got, and it was 14. So 14 medals, or nearly medals, were there. So I guess it kind of shows the depth. And if some of those are converted, it would have been amazing. So, we're really, really happy. And the feedback we're getting from the athletes is, our contribution to their performance, basically in creating a really good environment for them, was positively received. So we're really happy.
2: Nigel, you've been to Olympics, you've been to Com Games as an athlete and as a chef de mission as well. Obviously, with 10 sports versus 20, normally, like you said, no village in hotels. So what was this experience like for you compared to some of those previous games you've been a part of?
1: Yeah, look, I think it really selfishly, it was a lot easier to get around and support people. It was easy. We're in a hotel, so instead of, walking 10 minutes to get to the dining hall, walking 10 minutes back, you're just literally next door to the restaurant to eat. So really convenient. Where we were situated was a 500-metre walk to the SEC, where six of the sports were either competition or training venues. So really easy to get around and support a lot of people. And even the sports that weren't in the ECC, the sort of swimming, cycling, gymnastics and athletics, just a short, 10, 15 minute Uber ride. So really easy to get

0: get around. So that's probably the biggest thing. But like, as I said, you know, the level of the sports, the level of competition for the sports were there was still amazingly high. So some great results for the team, and hopefully really exciting to watch for people back home.
1: Oh, for sure it was. And I noticed you in the crowd a couple of times. You were there for Eliza's gold in the pole vault. You were there for Sydney's in the judo. You say, you know, it was easy to get around. How many of our gold medals did you actually get to witness firsthand?
0: Yeah, I'm not sure. I don't get chasing goals. I try to, you know, support people who, you know, they all deserve the same amount of support, but I guess a few. You know, Dave Letty's and I saw his performance too, so that was super exciting. But yeah, I mean, Eliza, you know, she, you know, I put her forward as flag bearer, and she carried that with pride. And like, she's an amazing woman, and to just the discipline and mental fortitude to carry on persevering with injuries for so long, but to succeed on that night was just huge. You know, I just said, you know, my heart opened up to her. You know, really, really amazing. Incredible athlete, incredible woman, and just, she's an amazing New Zealander. She speaks so well. So it was a real honour to ask her to carry the flag last night at the closing.
1: It was a pretty emotional moment. You've mentioned why you were there. You were part of the haka. I mean, that's a really special thing to be part of, to witness that, because you, as well as anyone, would know what she's been through.
0: Yeah, it is. And I think, you know, she expressed as well, just amazing to be the recipient of that, I guess, the respect that the haka is used in that context, you know, to congratulate her on her performance, as we did with a few others as well. You know, she was in tears, you know, as was, you know, Cody Andrews, who took bronze, and we did a haka for him as well in the judo. Yeah, like, a few people say, hey, look, you're overdoing the haka, but the significance from the athletes is real. It's an amazing feeling they get, either receiving or giving it. And it's really unifying the team. And because we are in multiple locations of these games, it's the one thing that we can do, particularly in the welcomes, is the same for everybody. And it's a real intangible. You know, does it harm the team? I don't think so. Does it help us? I think it does. And I think other nations are kind of looking at us and going, wow, what is that? What's going on? So for Sydney, the four medalists cruise around, and we photographed for Sydney, and her competitors go, oh my God, that was amazing. So what's that? So yeah, it's cool. Cool to be part of.
2: Yeah, very cool to be part of. Nigel, I was going to say, having the restaurant next door at the hotel versus 500-metre walk to the dining hall, it must be a bugger on my metabolism. I can already feel the kilos piling on. I don't know how you did that, but obviously this is a very different-looking game. We touched on that a little earlier. How much do you think that future hosts of Comm Games are going to look at what has been done here in Glasgow and maybe take a leaf from that book? Are we looking at maybe a more truncated games now going forward, given how well that they've managed to perform at these games and the way they've worked with it?
0: Yeah, look, I think there's going to be across the spectrum. So if we look at the Birmingham games and the historical Commonwealth games prior to that, we're a full service. That's at one end, and you got, you know, this end, reduced sports, you know, at the other end of the spectrum. I think it's going to sit somewhere in the middle. I think India's going to do a pretty bang-up job, because I think their ambition is to host an Olympic Games, since this is a bit of a precursor to that. So they're going to really want to put the best foot forward in a full-service situation, so they can show the IOC, hey, we think we can do this. So I think we're going to see, though, a lot more countries putting up their hand, because they know they can go, hey, look, we can't run a traditional games, but we can do this. And what does this look like? Could be quite different to here or India. But it just opens the door for countries to say, hang on, we can have a crack, and they're not going to cost us, you know, billions and billions.
1: Yeah, I mean, I suppose there's a couple of options there, aren't they? Like, for example, if New Zealand were to put up the hand, on the basis that, okay, we'll have the swimming in Auckland, we'll have the cycling in Cambridge, we'll have athletics somewhere else, you know, that it wouldn't all be contained in the same city, or even an idea that's been touted that you could have two or three different countries hosting what is essentially put together in a televised package, like a festival of sport, but not necessarily all

0: in the same place. I mean, are these the sort of options that they will have to look at to ensure that the Commonwealth Games survives?
1: Yeah, potentially, right? They need to innovate. You know, they've got to move with the times, and I think, you know, there's a massive financial, you know, commitment for a country to host or a city to host all in. And so, yeah, why not? I mean, and so I think for New Zealand, you know, how would I like to have it there? Absolutely, it'd be amazing. But it just needs to make just good economic sense, particularly now with other, you know, competing priorities for, you know, for government, you know, central government funding. Yeah. But if it makes sense, why not? You know, let's have a crack.
0: Yeah, other priorities too for athletes. I mean, the sport now fully professional, I guess, in a European situation, you're competing with the Diamond League meets. It's not easy, is it, to get the best athletes to a Commonwealth Games in the way that it was in the past, where, you know, all the best athletes in the Commonwealth would absolutely want to be there.
1: Yeah, look, I think because this is a rescheduled games, other athletes have had, you know, different priorities, like the European champs are next week, the Caribbean and Central American champs are similarly timed. And so, yeah, there's competition for that. I think a games down under is slightly different because it's in theory in their off season or their indoor season. So, you know, chances are you're probably gonna have a bit more uptake for that. But yeah, it's like it's a competitive landscape. And I think that's why the Commonwealth sport has to be innovative and do what they do. You look at the mile, you know, that was a cool introduction for a new discipline in athletics, or not a new discipline, but reinventing that instead of the 1500. So they're just going to be smart, and I think what these games have done has showed that, yes, they can do things differently.
0: Mm. Look, so many wonderful moments, but of course in a games there's also moments of disappointment. And when you see, for example, we saw a very distraught Olivia McTaggart in the pole vault. Obviously Tom Walsh, you know, he got a silver, but he missed out on a gold. What do you do in those situations? Do you get around them, or do you judge the situation and say, no, they need, you know, we just need to leave them alone for a little while? Is that something that you have to do?
1: Well, that's why I went to the pole vault, because the girls are ranked second, third, and fourth. Someone's going to miss out, and they'll be pretty upset. And so that's one of the reasons why I went to support them. And I did see Olivia afterwards, and she was broken. She was very, very upset. It hurt, so I had a chance to sort of have a bit of a chat with her and communicated in the days following as well to make sure she was okay. Because I guess, you know, you talk about the significance of the Commonwealth Games, you've only got to look at the joy of those that win and then the total despair of those that don't. Those emotions there, they're real. And it just goes to show how much it means to the athletes. It's hard. As I said, it's an emotional rollercoaster for me. I'm exhausted, you know, cheering them on and cheering their celebrations and their successes, and also, you know, commiserating with the ones that haven't done as well as they wanted.
0: Mm. Well, look, Nigel, I know your work's not finished and you've still got plenty to do before you can head home. So we're very grateful for you giving us your time. It's been fantastic watching it. So to you and the organisation, the leadership of the team and all the athletes, you know, congratulations. And as I say, thanks for joining us, and safe journey home.
1: Thank you very much, guys. Appreciate your support.
0: That's Nigel Avery, chef de mission of the New Zealand team at the Commonwealth Games. We're going to just touch on one more post-games thing in a moment, and that's Yvonne Willering. That's going to be about what they achieved, but also just get her thoughts on this situation that has developed where a lot of these players don't know what sort of netball they're going to be playing next year, and it's a world championship year. That's coming up. Just updating one of the breaking stories this morning. We've been telling you there's already been a replacement sent to South Africa. Bradley Slater is on his way. George Bell. And a bit of detail, Ricardo, about the injury?
2: Yeah, it's a calf strain, apparently. Bell's return to play expected to be 4 to 6 weeks, and he's returning to New Zealand to rehabilitate. And 4 to 6 weeks, returning to New Zealand, it's a 7-week tour.
0: That sounds like the tour gone.
2: If he goes anywhere,
0: It'll
2: be to Baltimore, yeah.
0: Yeah, exactly. Okay, that's really bad news, because he's had a couple of injuries, terrific player. And we've just got to hope a speedy recovery. Coming up 9:30 on Sport Nation Mornings, TJ and Rick, and we'll be back with some netball in just a moment.
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0: season, back home against the ladder-leading Penrith Panthers in a blockbuster clash. Join Sam Ackerman and Robbie McFarlane live from 7 for all the build-up before Sam Hewitt, Blake Ashford and Anthony Gelling bring you every moment of the action. 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
0: 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From headlines to hard truths, TJ has the analysis and the reaction shaping the morning. This is Sport Nation Mornings with Tony Johnson, where sport never stops.
10: 9:34, Sport Nation Mornings. TJ and Rick in the chair this morning. Later on, we're going to hear from Richie Agar from the Warriors coaching staff. So, Warriors fans, stick around for that. But I think we can still bask in the glory of one of the great days of New Zealand netball. It came at a time when the sport so badly needed it too. 18 months of turmoil in the sport took a backseat as the Silver Ferns saw off the Golden Girls. There's a little irony in there, isn't there? Silver Ferns beating the Golden Girls to win the gold medal at the Glasgow Commonwealth Games. Someone who's had 24 hours to digest it all, one of our great coaches and a great player before that, Yvonne Willering. Morning, Yvonne.
11: Yes, good morning. What a great introduction.
10: Well, let's get your thoughts as you were watching that unfold. Did you get the feeling that this Silver Ferns team was pretty much always in control of that game?

0: Yep, I did. And I guess in a way I was going to say Australia did us a favour. Jamaica really played their big game in the semi-finals. And when you saw them at the end of that game, which they just won by a goal, you know, and at the end of that game, they were just up and down. Their celebrations were unbelievable. And I looked at that and I'm going, oh no, have they played their big game? And in theory, yes, take nothing away from the Ferns. They totally deserved their victory. But yeah, but certainly Jamaica did not play the same with the same intensity, I guess, and the same passion in the final as they had done in the semi-final. And it only became a question of time. I know it at halftime it was still even, but it was only became a question of time when the Ferns were going to take charge. In a way, certainly their fitness came into it, but also their patience. You know, like, it wasn't a great final in so much as to say it wasn't a great flowing game. I mean, it was really a lot of short passes actually by both teams to obviously avoid having any intercepts to be taken, but you know, they had a job to do, and it was to win the Commonwealth Games, and they really stuck to their task.
1: Just in terms of that coming down from a big high, and I suppose you've probably been in situations like this with teams before, and we see it so often in all sorts of different sports, that you're not able to replicate what causes a stunning upset in a semi-final in a final. But
0: yep.
1: But also, was there an element, though, that the Silver Ferns didn't allow them to play that well?
0: Oh, could be, absolutely. I mean, it's at home and we're looking at it from that aspect. And certainly it was interesting, the Jamaican defensive combination, they have come up against Grayson Wickie in particular in the Suncorp Super League, you know, and obviously different teams, Thunderbirds playing Swifts. So they knew exactly how Grace was going to be playing. But, you know, in that final, they had no answers to her. Not that it was all about Grayson Wickie, because I think that the rest of the team also took charge. Kate Heffernan in particular, through that midcourt, was totally dominant. And like, her stint in the Suncorp Super League has just really benefited her game. And I thought, if you're going to name a player of the whole competition, I think it would have been her. Same with Georgia Heffernan. You know, some people can say, oh, she didn't take many shots as a goal attack. She didn't have to, but boy, did she really feed Grace well. And also, she was always available, whether on attack and defence. So, yeah, that was very much a team effort. They had a job to do, and from start to finish, that is exactly what happened. Because in the previous games, they rotated players, making sure that when it came to semis, and I'm not saying they looked ahead right to the final, but from day to day, they made sure they were in the best possible shape to make it. And their goal, obviously, was to win gold, not just to be in the finals. And they took it to Jamaica.
1: I guess that brings us to the topic of Nolene Tourua, because obviously there was so much turmoil for her too over the last year, and that really restricted what she was able to put in. But her tactic of making sure that everyone had the game time, I know sometimes people think you should just put your best team out all the time, but in tournaments like this, you've always, I suppose, got to prepare for what happens if two or three players go down with an injury. You need players to be able to step in. So how do you think she managed and coached and guided that whole effort?
0: Yeah, I appreciate New Zealand.

0: What the heck? Why is she being played there when in the big game she's not going to be so? Well, guess what? She did play there. And one of the reasons, I believe, is that they really wanted Kate Heffernan in the centre position, and particularly when Hall was no longer available, you know, that really was the best combination. And, you know, to be fair, Jackson and Berger in the defensive in-circle, you know, they just improved from strength to strength throughout. So, yep, that rotation helped them. And again, you know, what I did enjoy that in that final, I think there was only, what, one substitution made, and that was in, and Kate Heffernan ended up going from centre to wing defence, and Maddie Gordon came on and off. But if you have a look at it, this was about business, and it wasn't just about giving players opportunities. This was about winning a gold medal.
1: Yvonne, I'm keen to get you, it's Ricardo here, mate. I'm keen to get your take on this. There was a few discussions around the office the other day. I know if you cast your mind back a couple of years to when the White Ferns won the T20 World Cup, and they did it without having to beat the Australians, and a few people said, well, that puts an asterisk next to it because you didn't play the best team in the world. If we look at the Comm Games of winning this gold medal, how do you see that? What's your argument on that?
0: Yeah, and that's where you have a look what's going to happen in the future. Let's just talk Silver Ferns. We've got the Consolation Cup coming up against Australia. Yes, we didn't play Australia, so people would say, and myself included, you know, exactly how would we have fared if we didn't have Jamaica in the final, but we had Australia. I still think we had the team to beat Australia, and obviously now, with the Consolation Cup coming up, it is going to be a sellout, because two games in New Zealand, two in Australia, and Australia, hell, they've got something to prove. They ended up third in the Commonwealth Games. They have always been in the finals since netball came into the Commonwealth Games. So they're going to look at their whole structure. They're going to have a major review, I would say. And part of that, I think, and maybe it's too late for them to do so, because I know they're starting to contract players already for the Sun. Well, it's not actually Suncorp, but for their Super League next year. But, you know, they've got no restrictions on import players, which means, you know, everyone can go over there that's of quality, and that, I guess, could be at the sacrifice of their own player development. So I look at that and I'm going, World Championships next year, what is Australia going to do about that? But honestly, we are going to have so much focus on this Consolation Cup. Now, New Zealand's got nothing to prove, can't take the gold medal away from them, but certainly this is about really saying, listen, we're actually number one in the world.
2: Yeah. This has really stung Australia. I've been reading some of the headlines, and it's not often that Australians tend to ignore failure sometimes. They just push it aside and they celebrate their success. But the netball, the inability to win that gold medal, even be in the final, has really stung them and got a lot of quite negative press about it. Have you seen, and this is something in the past that people would say, oh, you know, the Australians, they always had it over us because they were they had the mental toughness. I wonder whether the roles have been reversed a little bit here, that maybe it was a bit mentally brittle of the Australians, the way they reacted in that semi-final against the Jamaicans.
0: Yeah, they nearly made it, though, you know, in the final seconds. They shouldn't have put themselves in that position. God, we've had this in the past as well, where they had to rely on a long shot to basically go into overtime. Yeah, they had no, I'm not saying they didn't have an easy run, but they won their games pretty well.

0: going to the Comm Games, questioned whether that in fact was the best team that could have gone, and appreciate that some of those combinations they had didn't always work in the Suncorp Super League, you know, when obviously there were import players against them, you know, whether they were going to put it together. But yeah, they're in a situation now, and that's what I'm saying, you know, they're in a situation now that they have to review, which they probably haven't had to do in the past. Not so much that they didn't win gold, the fact they weren't in the final.
1: Yeah.
0: But what's interesting, you know, like we look at it and we're all excited, and absolutely so we should, about the Ferns having won gold. But the Ferns will always get the media coverage. They've had the media coverage. They will get coverage through the Constellation Cup. They obviously will get funding as well. But the problem still is here about our next tier of players, and that is about that internal competition, which involves a number of team in this country, and that is where we're requiring the funding. And at the moment, we're not sure exactly what's going to happen. And to say that players should look at the Australian League for next year, to me, that's not a good look, because we need the strong competition here. Do we want Australia basically to bring in our players to the fore leading into the next Silver Ferns? And the answer is no. We want to see them on, obviously, on our own shores, but it's got to be in obviously a very tense competition, you know. And you look at it, these players will stay on board, I believe, for the world champs. Will we look good going into that? Yeah, absolutely. I think they're the best in the country, you know, and certainly this is, it's not just about moving forward, but certainly in part it is about parking the past, what's happened certainly within the Silver Ferns environment. But what we now need to focus on, and hopefully the gold medal will inspire that as well, is what are we going to do for our sport in this country at the elite level?
1: Yeah, and this is the thing, I suppose, this was the backdrop, this uncertainty that a number of these players are going to face. And as you say, when you hear one of the leading lights of New Zealand netball saying you'd be better off going and looking for a contract overseas, yes, that is a real concern. I mean, what are you hearing at the moment? Yeah. Is there any likelihood of some kind of saviour package coming in that we can have a proper, at least semi-professional National League again next year in New Zealand?
0: Yeah, you know, and our top Silver Ferns, they're fine if you have a look at it, because they will, one, have contracts over in Australia. I'm sure they will be renewed, and they obviously will still get payments from Constellation Cup and all other Silver Ferns fixtures. It's that tier that sits underneath that, the tier that is trying to strive to become a Silver Fern, and also our elite netballers, you know. And at the moment, yeah, they have no idea what's going to be happening for next year. And absolutely, you're right. It is a concern when they're basically being told, listen, look for other opportunities, because we don't know what's happening here. I spoke to some people in some netball centres to see, you know, if they'd heard anything, and this is not going behind the scenes, this is just, you know, whether they had, and they haven't. So I guess all the discussions are with the zones, the franchise teams, and the players' associations. And I look at that and I'm going, yep, the players' association, that's great, but now I'm in favour of also having a coaches association, so that we never have to go through all the trauma that we did with Dame Nolene, you know. And we need that for the coaches, but also the administrators. This isn't just about the players. There's a lot of administrators that are involved in the running, for instance, of the ANZ competition. What are they going to be doing next year, you know? So, yeah, everyone's sort of going, what's happening? And you can't sort of put things on hold, because that's one of the rumours I heard, that it was going to be put on hold for a year, and then the following year we're back in business. And I'm going, you've got to do something in the interim.
2: You do. Question for me, and you touched on it there with Dame Nolene. She was extended through to the Comm Games. She has the right of renewal for a year. That's not to say she's taken it that I'm aware of, given what's happened with Stacey Marinkovic. Any chance that come the Constellation Cup, Dame Knowles is coaching against us?
0: Oh, that's a good one. I haven't heard that one yet.
1: Yeah. No, it's come out of left field. Yeah, he's just been on holiday,
0: hasn't it?
1: Yvonne. Yeah, he's come back with too much energy.
0: Cute. Yeah. Oh, I think it was a situation. And certainly, Noz and I, we spoke before she went. And I actually said to her, I think you have no choice but at least to make the finals of the Cromwell.

0: World Games if you're wanting the job for next year, you know, and because in a way it was, you know, let's see what you're capable of producing. And, you know, I think that she's brought this team together really, really well. So, you know, is she likely to take the team next year? Well, it's got to go in her favour now. I mean, she must have enjoyed that. She must have enjoyed the high. And if she, and I think she believes in this team. I think the team has got on with stuff rather than dwelling on anything that might have happened in the past. And again, we don't know how many people that involved and exactly, you know, that should have been addressed right at the time. It just grew out of control, really. So, yeah, I think that you'll find that rumor probably is wrong, and I would like to see her coach again next year. And then she may then put it on hold, because there are other things in life, obviously, besides that. And she actually has had a huge run in the job. And does she have to prove herself? No, I don't think so.
1: No. Look, just one more question. We're just about out of time, Yvonne. But World Championships in Australia next year, do we have the foundations here? With this gold medal success, with this team under this coach, do we have the foundations there, the ingredients for a sixth world title?
0: Yes, we do, but we can't just sit on our laurels. We can't just say we have the players, we'll just move forward. We definitely have to take a step up. Reason being, a wound is Australia, you know it, you know, they're going to come back stronger, and they will definitely have a review. The thing is, will they have a different coach for it? Yep, that remains to be seen. Will it be a New Zealander? I can't see it. I think it'll be an Australian that will take charge. But again, this is also about which players to bring through, because I don't think some of the, well, no, not as individuals, but some of the combinations that went on court didn't quite produce it when it really counted.
1: Yeah.
0: So, yes, obviously, I think that most of our players, have a look at it. We're actually not, the players aren't that old, and really have a look at it. Well, we've got 35-year-olds still.

0: and yeah, fitness, absolutely. Yeah. But I think that certainly we have the team. And
1: great.
0: Just to say, yep, the gold medal at the Comm Games did it. Nah, it's about the, you know, everyone working together.
1: Thank you so much. Could listen to you talk netball all day. Yvonne Willering, thanks for joining us.
0: Pleasure.
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3: 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Aussies' unfathomable decision to let foreigners play at their top domestic level instead of their own players has already bitten them in the behind. Doubt they'll tolerate that much longer, says our texter. Well, Yvonne just said they've got carte blanche to pick as many foreigners as they like. Interesting one, isn't it? We've got plenty coming up in the next hour as well. Casey Frank's going to join us to look ahead to the NBL final. And Ben Ransom in just a moment to talk about some more chaos. This is the chaos that's going on in FIFA. That's all up next on Sport Nation Mornings with TJ and Rick.
2: The Warriors sent a statement last week with a dominant 42-6 win over the Titans. Now comes one of their biggest tests of the season, back home against the ladder-leading Penrith Panthers in a blockbuster clash. 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

0: you know, that they don't want to be down by 14. But he says, hey, we're okay. Sharks have made some shots, particularly from three. They're 8-13. Oh, he's going to call another timeout now.
1: Samson wants to get downhill quickly, has Riley on him. Wants to go toe-to-toe, gets in over the top. That's a tough finish, Davison, and he's asking for the foul.
0: Come on, this is championship time. Be that championship player. We want redemption for what happened last year.
2: Well, they came back to get it. They're on the cusp. Campbell Bass, there is a full-court take. Look at that posted side.
3: Walter Brown is all over Sam Timmons like some sort of powerful moss.
1: Timber waiting out by halfway. Harris sets the screen. Doesn't need it. Ledger goes soaring. But you cannot phase Timber.
3: Andrew ahead of him. Step back. Three ball. Andrew's hand. Makes it in. Caleb Anthony as time expires on the shot clock.
4: Yeah, Sharks Saints second year running NBL final in Invercargill this year, and that's coming up later on in the hour. Casey Frank is going to join us. I'm not sure that everything went quite according to the script in semi-finals weekend, but that's something to look forward to later on. And in just a moment, Ben Ransom from Sky UK is going to join us and just give us the latest on this business going on with FIFA. Sounds like the boss has kicked a pretty decent own goal. Pressure's going on him now, maybe to step aside. We might see some new leadership in FIFA, and of course plenty going on in the EPL transfer market ahead of the new season. And then later on, as I've been promising, Richard Agar, one of the assistant coaches from the Warriors, looking ahead to this blockbuster on Friday night against the Penrith Panthers. He's going to join us. Simon Chapman from Speed Cafe after, well, a spectacular weekend of action in the supercars. Staffy will be along to join us as well. And I can tell you now, too, that something tomorrow morning to look forward to, I'm sure a lot of you will, with the greatest rivalry tour about to start. We're going to be joined tomorrow between 9 and 10 by the legend, Keith Quinn. Keith is, well, I think he goes back to as a kid watching the 1956 Springboks. He covered the tour there, the first time we ever had full live coverage of a test series in South Africa in 1976. That's 50 years ago. He is a legend of broadcasting. He's called a lot of Olympic and Commonwealth Games gold medals as well. So Keith is going to be on the show between 9 and 10. Just got confirmation of that. Really happy about that. And really happy to have Ricardo Ball back with us this morning and some headlines, mate.
5: Yeah, got plenty of headlines for you. There's a ton going on in the world of sport as we speak. PGG Rights and Turf, New Zealand's trusted pro turf specialists, are bringing you all the latest news, including a replacement for the All Blacks before they've even kicked a ball in anger on this tour of South Africa. All Blacks hooker George Bell will return home after suffering a calf strain in Cape Town. Bell's return to play is 4 to 6 weeks, so he's going to return to New Zealand to rehab. Taranaki and Blues hooker Brad Slater has been called into the squad and is due to arrive on Wednesday. Dave Rennie said, "We're all gutted for George to be ruled out of this tour so early. He's had a frustrating past few months with injury, so it's a real blow for him to injured his calf again. We look forward to seeing him return via the NPC and put himself into a position to push for All Black selection later in the year."
4: And of course, first game of the tour is Saturday morning. I don't know whether you've seen the clips of the All Blacks in Cape Town. Of course, it's a great place for the All Blacks to start because they get this incredible support there from the Cape Coloured community who've been supporting the All Blacks since, well, 1970. It started back then, and it's kind of been handed down generation to generation. So when the All Blacks run out just for a training session, a public training session or meet the public,

0: there's all these people wearing black jerseys there.
1: Yeah, fantastic. It's almost like they're starting with a home game on this South African tour.
0: Yeah, not quite, but yeah, there'll be plenty. Yeah, I know what you mean. And there's, it's fanatical support too. And as I say, it's been generational. They keep supporting the All Blacks, and it goes back to that decision that New Zealand Rugby made finally in 1970 when they said, if you don't allow us to send our best team, which means Māori and Pacifica players, we're not coming. And so Sid Going, Buff Milner, Blair Furlong and BG Williams went on that tour, and that's where they got that support. That's where it came from, and it's still there now.
1: Yeah, which is great to see. The Highlanders have announced a couple of signings for the next couple of seasons. They've officially confirmed Samoan international Tuna Tuitama and Fijian international lock/Lucy Joseva Tamani have committed to contracts through to the end of the 2028 Super Rugby season. So Tuitama arrives in Dunedin after 2 years with Moana Pacifica. He's also got 12 tests for Samoa as well. Tamani, he played 13 games in the NPC last season for Otago. He's got over 40 caps in Super Rugby for the Drua and has two test caps with Fiji as well. So some experience has been added to that Highlanders.
0: They're going to be strong next year. I said they were going to be strong this year, but of course they had a couple of massive injuries. Dylan Pledger going down and Fabian Holland as well. They'll have them back. I think Lavanini's coming back because he didn't quite deliver on what they thought he would. And there were a number of reasons behind that. I'll tell you now, they are going to be strong next year if they this time have a year of good luck with injuries.
1: Yeah, fingers crossed for them. We'll all like to see the Highlanders do well in Super Rugby. And finally, Chelsea have confirmed the signing of England midfielder Jordan Henderson. The 36-year-old joins on a free transfer, having left Brentford by mutual consent, and has signed a 2-year deal at Stamford Bridge, which would take him to 38. The Blues keen to add experience to Xabi Alonso's squad and have now brought in Henderson and Danny Welbeck from Brighton, who's 35 in the same window.
0: I think we'll talk some more about that in just a moment. Ben Ransom is going to join us from Sky UK. Then later on in the hour, as I say, we're going to talk about the NBL final, Sharks against the Saints in Invercargill, coming up 7 minutes after 10 now. Sport Nation Mornings football in just a moment.
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0: Yeah, good morning. Plenty happening in this part of the world.
1: Yeah, look, for sure. Now, just before we get the latest developments, just give us a little snapshot for people who aren't sort of aware of the detail of what exactly was it that Infantino wanted to do with the World Cup?
0: Well, essentially, I mean, look, we've just watched the tournament play out. We've just seen him very publicly cozy up to Donald Trump. There was all the uncomfortable political stuff in the build-up, the FIFA Peace Prize and all of that nonsense. I mean, at best distasteful, but at worst, it's pretty dark, actually. And then we saw the way the World Cup played out. There was obviously the nonsense around the year, as expected, the trophy presentation, Trump on the stage, all of that stuff. It was pretty horrible. And then literally, what are we talking, a few days, a week or two later, this whole plot emerges from Infantino to essentially sell off and privatize equity in the World Cup, which you think, well, that's ridiculous, because the World Cup is purely a tournament. It was something that was invented all those years ago just to get nations playing football on the grandest stage and create these occasions every 4 years. Well, all of a sudden, they're trying to basically make money out of it. And then it turns out that the Trump family are involved essentially in the sell-off. And that, quite understandably, raised a few eyebrows. And then the more this story's unraveled, the more it seems Infantino's position at FIFA is unraveled as well, because as you burrow into it, you find out that people within FIFA, his closest kind of allies and advisors, the council, they were completely in the dark. That many of the federations were not consulted, which they've taken understandably very personally. And the fact he was trying to rush the whole thing through by the middle of September, on the promise that everyone agreed or something like that, which, if it doesn't sound slightly crook, then I don't know kind of how you base your democratic decisions and how you look at the politics of it. But there's certainly a lot to unpick. And in the last few days, federations, be they FAs or wider confederations, have essentially been withdrawing their support, mostly led by UEFA, to basically say, this ain't happening.
1: Yeah, there's been a kind of a domino effect of opposition, and it was started by UEFA, but not just rejecting the proposal to privatise parts of the FIFA World Cup, but now it would seem a concerted effort to actually remove Infantino as president.
0: Yeah, and I think a lot of this comes back to what I was saying before about the way he cozied up to Donald Trump, about the way that he had essentially created a system whereby Saudi Arabia were slam dunk favourites and the only nation that could get the World Cup after next, whereby we've just seen a World Cup in Qatar that was clearly, you know, there was the way that that was put through, putting a World Cup in essentially a city, let alone a country, is a few eyebrows as well. And clearly he'd been cozying up to the, you know, the people who he felt had the money to run global politics, and then he'd been going beyond his remit. I mean, look, the FIFA president remit is to run football and to make sure the World Cup is a success, and also to try and enhance the game around the world. It's literally that simple. Now, there are so many nations whereby FIFA over the years has done great work. They've managed to get money into communities where they didn't have football pitches, where they didn't have the same infrastructure. They've taken the World Cup all around the globe. We've seen some magnificent tournaments, and that's really helped nations develop their football. And then we've seen the slightly darker side, and we go back to remember the Sepp Blatter era and all the allegations of bungs and corruption and various people being ultimately investigated by the FBI and the way that house of cards fell down. And the problem is they're outside the law in many respects, is, and yet they run themselves like they're some sort of semi-autonomous nation, which is, it's just absolutely mind-boggling. They go into a country before a World Cup and they say, okay, well, you have to have this beer, you have to do this, even though it's against your local rules, etc., etc. Well, people from the outside are starting to have had enough, and I think Infantino was on slightly shaky ground. Now, alongside of that, obviously, the reason it's so easy for the FIFA president to garner such support is because he just promises tiny little small nations, a lot of them, money. Just basically says, I'll give you 20, 30, 40, 50, 100 million pounds if you basically keep backing me and vote for me. To the point where the English FA have been one who have been stung, and they were stung under the previous regime of Sepp Blatter, where they went against him for a little bit, and they were made to look absolutely foolish around the bidding for the 2006 World Cup, and they kind of vowed never to do that again. And ultimately, ever since, they've just done what everyone else has done. They've towed the party line. They've said, yep, Infantino,

count on our support in your leadership election next year. Well, all of a sudden that's gone, because that dissatisfaction that it, these nations, the people involved have been given a reason to actually say, I think we can get enough people to tip the balance now. And he, at the very worst for Infantino, his presidential leadership election, he will

0: It's interesting, isn't it, Ben? Because I thought, going, you know, we all knew that Alexander Seferin and Gianni Infantino didn't have much love for each other, who's it's the president of UEFA. You always thought UEFA would go against them. Now, all 55 UEFA nations have said that they will boycott FIFA tournaments going forward. I see now that Sweden, I think Serbia, Wales and England have all written letters to withdraw their support at the next presidency, which they had already given him. It's not that that surprises me. What really surprised me was when CONCACAF and then Asia came out to agree with UEFA, two associated federations that generally have cozied up to FIFA and Infantino in the past.
1: 100%. I mean, CONCACAF, obviously, you know, that's North and Central America and the Caribbean, essentially. Well, the World Cup's just been held in that part of the world. And the fact that they came out so strongly, I thought was remarkable as well. And I guess perhaps their president, a guy called Victor Montagliani, maybe he's got half an eye on seeing an opportunity to oust Infantino and take over world football. I don't know. But like, that was quite strong. And then you're right to point out the AFC as well, because obviously I mentioned the previous tournament in Qatar and the fact that there's going to be one in Saudi Arabia in 8 years' time, I think it is. I thought that was very, very interesting. And I think has kind of made UEFA, were always going to go against this. They were going to be very public. They were, for example, around the Balogun situation and all of that nonsense. Well, you know, they've been equally kind of forward and forthright in this situation. But the fact they've got the backing of those two other federations, I mean, that suddenly creates a really strong block. Now, the key to all of this now will be whether the nations follow through, because as much as they've had these kind of emergency assemblies and they've all kind of sat around, I always think FIFA to me feels like it's like the Emperor in Star Wars, where they all kind of all these confederations turn up and it's very cloak and dagger and it's all a little bit odd. But anyway, I get the idea that they've all sat around, they've all made these decisions, they've put out executive statements on behalf of the confederation, but now it takes each and every single nation to follow through, because obviously if they start to fragment, if 55 UEFA nations don't all turn up and say we absolutely withdraw support, then all of a sudden the cracks start to emerge and all of a sudden you get a few saying, oh, actually we'll take that 20, 30, 40 million pounds and then we could be in a very different position. So I guess that's Infantino's only hope, but right now it looks as though the sand has shifted.
0: Yeah, Infantino's only hope or Obi-Wan's only hope. We'll carry on the Star Wars references throughout. But I mean, Sheikh Salman bin Ibrahim Al Khalifa, who's the head of the Asian Football Confederation, he ran against Infantino a few years ago. I've also seen Michel Platini has now been cleared of any wrongdoing by the highest court in Switzerland twice, and he is now suing Infantino and his cronies with allegations that they basically stitched him up. You've mentioned the head of CONCACAF. I mean, I guess if they want to oust him, the Rebel Alliance, if you like, have got to come up with somebody that they can all back together to try and get him out of there.
1: Yeah, 100%. I mean, I always found this absolutely crazy when Sepp Blatter was the most evil man. He was the kind of emperor on the throne, and he created, like I say, this kind of semi-autonomous nation state out of FIFA. They're above the law. He would almost laugh in the faces of all the journalists that were basically saying, look, there's loads of wrongdoing going on here. And he'd just kind of smile and say, oh, prove it. And there was no way of doing it because they kind of existed outside of any kind of governance. And then ultimately, I think it was the FBI eventually getting involved, wasn't it, that kind of helped with Chuck Blazer bring them down. The fact that Blatter's become the voice of reason tells you how far we've gone on again. But exactly that. Like, I always found it baffling when Blatter was president that no one ever stood alongside him to, you know, you feel like there has to be at least two candidates. I mean, goodness me, even Donald Trump has to stand opposite a candidate as much as he wouldn't want to. But FIFA, for whatever reason, was able to run this ridiculous, in inverted commas, democracy, where you basically had to just kind of anoint a leader. And it was bizarre. And the fact that Infantino instantly managed to command such power shows that the whole system's broken, because clearly the person in the chair can literally go around promising a bit of money to people, i.e. buying votes, and then they're in. So, yeah, I mean, look, hopefully someone will emerge, a strong candidate, so at least there can be a democratic process and people can actually go, well, actually, it's better than we know what Infantino's going to do, he wants to expand the World Cup, blah, blah, blah, we'll vote for him. Or new fella turns up who actually stands on saying X, Y, and Z, I don't know, maybe he doesn't want to expand the World Cup, maybe he thinks 32 was enough teams, maybe he wants to take the tournament around the world in a different way, then they can actually vote on a democratic basis.
2: Yeah. It seems crazy. We've just had a really successful World Cup and we're talking about an own goal by the president. I'm sure it'll make the

0: has the makings of a Netflix documentary series, so we'll see that in 2 or 3 years' time. Meantime, though, I guess the EPL season is starting to loom up pretty quickly. What's going on in the transfer market? A pretty busy time at the moment.
1: Yeah, it really is. I think, you know, the big interest in this part of the world, this will prick your ears up, of course, is Arsenal, because there's still this talk that maybe Vinicius Jr. Could be tempted by a move to the Premier League, and the fact that Arsenal, if he does, seem to be ahead of the queue. Now, I think there's also a big sort of opinion to think that actually it's just a bit of a negotiating tactic and it's going to get him a better deal at Real Madrid. But there is a scenario whereby that kind of doesn't materialise and Arsenal

0: in terms of the Premier League, as good as it's been, as strong as it's been, the one thing it's been lacking is those global superstars, particularly attacking ones, and particularly ones coming at the in their pomp. Now, Erling Haaland was probably the last one to arrive in 2022-23. It doesn't happen all that often, which is really strange. Develops to a certain point, then they go to Real Madrid. So it'd be amazing to see it happen the other way around. So there's a bit of talk about that, of course, and understandably. I think people are dissecting now. We're seeing the first pre-season friendlies with clubs around the world on tour, seeing a little bit of new managers, how they fit in, where they might be short. So I think there'll be a little bit of late action. And now that players are starting to return from the World Cup, I think we're at the point now where the moves, if there are going to be big moves, they'll start to happen. Pieces will start to be put in place because, as you say, Premier League is rapidly approaching, and that'll probably start the domino effect that we expect up until the transfer window closes.
1: Well, one thing that's really piqued my interest is what Chelsea are doing with Xabi Alonso. Now, they have not featured a player in their starting 11 over the age of 30 for two seasons. They've not paid for one in the transfer market in four. Now they have signed Danny Welbeck at 35 and Jordan Henderson at 36. They've gone from Grange Hill to Dad's Army in about 12 months. What's going on?
0: It's really odd, isn't it? I mean, I think they've literally seen what former manager Tommy Tuchel did by taking Henderson with him and the importance he was with, you know, being around the England squad, and thought, we'll just do the same. I mean, it does seem crazy because their squad is absolutely massive. You're right, it's stacked with loads of young players because this was the whole policy. And clearly, I suppose, 2-3 years into this, it's not worked, has it? The policy has not worked, and actually those young players, it turns out, need a bit of guidance in the dressing room, and I guess they've at least gone for good characters. How much either will play for Chelsea, I guess, remains to be seen. I mean, I can't really see either playing very much, if at all. So it's a bit odd in one sense, but look, I guess they had to try and do something differently because this current process of just trying to buy young players on 8, 9, 10 year contracts clearly isn't working, and it's not getting them any closer to where they want to be by winning the trophies.
1: No, you're 100% right. And just before we let you go, probably the most open Premier League season in a long time, with so many managerial changes, so many leadership changes, different styles of football potentially coming to some clubs. I saw this stat, Ben, I love this stat. Marco Rosa is the new AFC Bournemouth manager. He's the 12th longest serving manager in the Premier League. He hasn't actually coached a game yet.
0: It's where we are. It's so much change. You know, end of an era in one sense with Guardiola leaving. It'll be fascinating to see how whether Arteta can back up what he did last year. I mean, Arsenal start as favourites, but it is that unknown which is making this exciting. You'd imagine there'll be a couple of teams who put their heads above the parapet, start well and really challenge. And you'd imagine there'll be a couple of the teams who have changed managers who just start a bit slowly and all of a sudden the knives are out. So I think it's really interesting. I think the one thing the Premier League does do better than any other league is attract the best managers. We're talking there about not necessarily not players, but the best managers want to cut their teeth in the Premier League. I love the fact Xabi Alonso has come back, even though, you know, Chelsea doesn't seem like a fit for him, but maybe it's going to work out brilliantly. Maybe it's a match made in heaven. I love the idea of seeing Andoni Iraola at Liverpool trying to replicate that high press, that energy, the excitement he brought to Bournemouth at a big club with all the demands that come with it, i.e. challenging in the league, cups and Champions League as well. I obviously am fascinated from a, you know, from being close to Manchester City to see how Enzo Maresca picks up the baton after Pep. Michael Carrick all of a sudden has champions

0: Now, Ben Ransom from Sky Sport UK, thank you so much.
1: No problem. Thanks for having me on.
0: 1027 Sport Nation. Yeah, Ben Ransom there with the latest EPL transfer market. There's a heck of a lot going on. Chelsea right in the thick of it at the moment. But also what's going on at FIFA. Now, we did get that text earlier on today saying, isn't it about time we heard

0: example, the AFC Pro League, completely funded by FIFA.
1: Yeah, well, it's a bit like the old whaling situation, isn't it?
0: Mm.
1: You know, do you want to oppose whaling, or do you want to maybe, you know, $50 million boost to your economy? We can arrange that, if you like. Just need your vote. Just sign there. And it just is a little bit tough on some of the smaller nations, as is being pointed out. Anyway, it's 29 minutes after 10 now, Sport Nation Morning. Still to come later on, we've got Richard Agar from the Warriors. We're going to catch up with the supercars as well. But in just a moment, we're going to look at the NBL final this weekend. Casey Frank is about to join us. And if you didn't catch it earlier on this morning, don't to be missing. Tomorrow between 9 and 10, Keith Quinn is going to be joining us with a special look back on, well, a relationship and involvement, being part of the whole story of New Zealand and South African rugby going back a very, very long time. That's tomorrow morning on Sport Nation, but right now, in the present, be time in a moment to have a look at the NBL final with Casey Frank. That's coming up on Sport Nation Mornings.
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0: 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From headlines to hard truths, TJ has the analysis and the reaction shaping the morning. This is Sport Nation Mornings with Tony Johnson, where sport never stops.
1: 10:34 Sport Nation Mornings with TJ and Rick. We have been trying to get some sort of comment out of Oceania on where they stand on the Infantino business, but we're not actually all that hopeful. And I suppose the thing, and Ben Ransom touched on it, Oceania gets so much of their funding from FIFA. Are they going to put that at risk? I suppose that's the big question. We'd like to know what they think, but we're not hopeful they'll tell us what they think. 10:34, well, after a crazy last couple of weeks, the Souths NBL basketball final will be a replay of last year's final. Chance for the Wellington Saints to go back-to-back. Chance for revenge for the Southland Sharks after both upset the seedings at the weekend. Saints knocking off the top qualifiers, the Tuatara. Sharks too good for the Canterbury Rams, so they'll go at it for the second year running. It'll be in Invercargill Sunday afternoon at 3 o'clock. Joining us now to talk about that, ace commentator and also the NBL's media fan and brand manager, Casey Frank. Hey, Casey.
2: Hey, how's it going? Thanks for having me today. Always a pleasure to talk hoops at this time of the season because there's a lot going on.
1: Oh, there is so much going on. In fact, before we look at the NBL, Ricardo's got a question for you here, mate, about the new import for the Breakers.
3: Yeah, morning, Casey. How good is this guy going to be? He's got both Jordan and James in his name. Josiah Jordan James. Surely, just give us the title now with this bloke in the roster.
2: It's a very good point. If that were the number one qualifier for quality on the floor, was name, I think that'd be pretty good. I had a former teammate whose name was Commander King, who I will always remember forever because of that name, along the same lines. I will note that Commander King was not either of those on the court, though, so we might be in play, though.
1: Oh, nice one. Hey, Casey, that semi-final weekend, did someone throw the script out the window?
2: Apparently, coming into that, especially that Tuatara v. Saints game, I was very surprised about how the Tuatara sort of lived out given their season. But when you look back on how the standings actually finished, you know, with of those top four teams, three of them finished with a 16-4 record. The Saints finished at 15-5. It was extremely close. Had we, it only included South NBL results, and we didn't work off the percentages from the rest of the league, which is, one of the ways we work that points percentage in the NBL, the Rams actually would have qualified first, and the Saints would have qualified third. So they would have been, or still in the same spot. So it would have been a little bit different. What it does show is that, playing your best basketball at this time of year is really key. And the Saints, I think more than any other team right now, has found their rhythm at the right time and really imposed their will against the Tuatara team that was shell-shocked after that one.
1: Yeah, I mean, that was the standout. It wasn't the fact that the Saints won, although the Tuatara, as you say, had a fantastic regular season, but they torched them. What was it, 112-69? Did anyone see that coming?
2: Absolutely not. Coming into the game, I was leaning towards the Saints, mostly because I thought they were playing just a better brand of basketball. But I did think the size and the overall depth of that Tuatara team would be able to come to the forefront. But in that game, what I really noticed was that the Saints' defense had lifted to such a level that the Tuatara's lack of a true point guard, especially in the old sense of the word, a guy who came down, got everybody set, put people in their positions, that really impacted them on the offensive end. And one of the reasons they weren't able to score. But defensively, they just had no answers. Elijah Pepper, fantastic score. The highest score we've had in this competition since I think 2019 was the last time we had somebody score 29 points per game. So he's right there on that cusp. A solid defender. And just a team full of guys who have good height, if not great size, but versatile. Everybody can shoot, everybody can handle, everybody can facilitate, and everyone was locked in defensively over those last couple of games. The Sharks in their final game of the season, they take care of the Fi at home, and then they storm over the Tuatara to, after the Sharks and Rams game to meet the Sharks in the final again.
1: Yeah, well, they say, don't they, defense wins championships. Elijah Pepper, you mentioned, 32 points in that game, but really good range of supporting acts around that. His phenomenal scoring.
2: Absolutely. I think, as good as Pepper scored,

point is, if he's the only option for the Saints, it's going to become problematic. Because of even though he does find ways to transition in the mid-range, not just from three and at the rim, if that's your only option, as with any team, if there's only one way to go, it's a little bit easier to shut down. But when you look at the way the Saints team is playing, they have that sort of point forwards and Hyrum Harris and Carlton Davis and guys who can get to the rim themselves or create opportunities for others. Akecha Lear, with his ability to shoot the basketball, is going

0: Well, I would have thought very important, except for the fact that the two road teams won on the road
1: in the semifinals. Yeah.
0: So that home court advantage just left us. But, you know, the travel down south, it's a little bit colder down there. Well, maybe not compared to Wellington in the last week, but most times a little bit colder down there. You know, the way that teams come together, they've had some guys in and out of the lineup throughout the year, haven't had a full-strength squad and still won't in the final game of the season. But they brought back the majority of that team from a season ago with a couple of improvements. And for the majority of the season, we're the most dominant team. You know, they won 15 out of 16 games through one stretch, had a 10-game winning streak in there and a 5-game winning streak, and really showed that they have the depth of talent at every position to be another grand finalist. And now that they've worked it there, they did it behind the defensive Timmons down low in the paint and the offensive explosion of Caleb Asbury in transition and in the half court with great contributors around them like Keelan Boone. Braden Ingers had a bounce back year. The former Tall Black couldn't shoot the ball well for a couple of years, but is back to shooting his best. Tobias Cameron off the bench. And Rylan Jones, who's been a real find, you know, a diminutive point guard. He's not the biggest guy standing around 5'6", 5'5", but his ability to pressure the basketball, shoot it well, make good decisions, and most impressively, rebound at that size, and really has this team playing as a complete package. And coming to their home court, hosting a final for the first time since 2016, where unsurprisingly, the Saints actually won the grand final down there that season, but hosting for the first time since then, it should be a great opportunity for the locals to come around and rally around the Sharks and the Orange to come together and try and just will them to a title against a team that's searching for their 14th championship in NBL history.
2: Yeah, and I'll just look at the Saints, Casey. I mean, they lost 5 of 20 in the regular season, but they still averaged 136 points a game scoring. And that seems to me as a team that it's not that there's no point defending them, but you probably your best bet is to try and outshoot them, right? We'll just score more than you. Do the Sharks have that in them?
0: I think the Sharks do have the firepower to stay with the Saints no matter how many points they score. And I also think that the Sharks are a really good matchup for them size-wise. You know, they've got the big bulk down low. They've got the big wings as well. But looking at those last games, the semifinals, it's going to come down to can they match the energy, the enthusiasm, and to be fair, just a downright bully ball that the Saints brought to that game. You know, the Saints are playing to take your hearts right now. I talked to some of the players after the game, and when they were up 40, I was asking the starters, like, why aren't you guys coming out? And they said, oh, it was up to us, and we wanted to take their hearts. We really wanted to just demolish their spirit. And that's the way I was thinking to myself, like, God, guys, the game's over. These guys are done for the season. You're still trying to take spirit. You're not going to see them again. But this is what they're thinking. This is their mindset, that they're out there not just to prove that they're champions, but that it's not even a close battle. So it's going to be a very interesting back and forth between them and the Sharks, who I think also have the self-belief that they are a title-worthy team and they should be important.
1: You mentioned, though, the fact that the Saints have just got this pedigree, haven't they? They know, and it goes deep and it goes back a very long time. They know how to win a title. Does that make them the favourites in your book, even though they're away from home?
0: I think that does have something to do with it, that confidence, that mindset that second best is the same as last. You know, if you're coming in second, you might as well just not play the season, because the Saints only want to play for titles. You know, that's the way they put their teams together. That's their expectation of the ownership group, of the players, of the fans. They expect to be there at the end. Now, is that mindset enough to overcome a team that's playing very well? I think, you know, given the pedigree, given the way they're playing, given the fact that I think over the last 2 or 3 weeks, and of course in the last round of the regular season up in Wellington, they absolutely demolished the Sharks as well. Very similar game to what they did to the Tuatara in the semifinals. So they've got that confidence that they're playing as well as anyone right now. But I do think the Sharks are a little bit of a different prospect on their home court. They do play with a little bit more confidence there. I especially think when you go into the further reaches of the bench, when you go to, you know, past the sixth man, when you go to 7 or 8, those guys play a little bit better at home, so that lifts you, where conversely, for the Saints, those guys on the road who don't normally play, get called upon, they probably play a little bit worse in unfamiliar environs. So all that given together,

0: there isn't really a clear-cut favorite, but if I had to lean one way or another, I'd certainly be leaning towards the Saints.
1: Casey, just before we let you go, of course, LA 2028, now just 2 years away, and I guess the Comm games were a bit of a dry run for our 3x3 basketball teams with on the horizon. The men lost the bronze medal match to the Scots. The women won the bronze medal match. Where are we at on that progress towards 28, do you think?
0: Yeah, I certainly think that this is what was one step in the schedule. So, when it comes to planning, I think the Comm games were a chance for the 3x3 men and women to play their best, but the medals, the gold medal, wasn't the absolute end-all qualifier. It is about the journey to get to those to the Olympics and the World Cup coming up in the next year before that. And what we've seen from both the men's and women's teams over the last year or so is an explosion up the rankings. You know, they've gotten a lot more opportunities to play in these internationals against some of the cream of the crop worldwide and have proven themselves well. They had a great preparation training camp and tour going into the Comm games, and it was so fantastic to see the women go out there and claim bronze. Certainly, I think both teams would have been reasonably disappointed. I think they probably had a higher aspiration. Silver or gold was what they were hoping for, but the men certainly acquitted themselves well, and it's so difficult to play a home team, you know, when you're in these games, the energy, the enthusiasm just adds that, you know, for 3x3, that fourth player around the court. So I would say on track to reaching their best qualifications, and most importantly, trying to make that Olympic team would be such a great accomplishment if either the men's or the women's team were able to go through and find themselves in the Olympics and start what hopefully is a long-running sequence of Kiwi teams going to the Olympics in the 3x3.
2: Yeah, I certainly enjoyed it. I saw a lot of the women's team in particular, just as it happened in the 3x3. I really enjoyed it. It was

0: question is, will it be enough to get the Sharks up, or will the Saints get another title in the Souths NBL? We're going to find out at the weekend. Casey, Frank, thank you so much for coming on the show and talking about it this morning.
1: Pleasure is mine. Thanks for having me, boys.
0: Okay, it's 10:47. Just while we're talking about basketball, they're giving out a lot of awards at the moment around the Souths NBL and the best new player and the most improved player. Just a nod to Finn James and Will Tremaine picked up the gong for the Fast Break podcast.
2: Yeah, which is great. You know, they do a really good job. Obviously, Finn's one of our producers here, but do a really good job on not just talking NBA, which is obviously going to be a draw for everybody to talk because we're all NBA fans, but also talking the local game, talking the Souths NBL, talking the Breakers, talking the Tall Blacks, the Tall Ferns, etc. as well. They do a fantastic job of all of that.
0: Yeah, it is well worth a listen. Of course, we've got heaps of podcasts and things like the Manu Vatuve interview that we had yesterday morning. If you didn't catch that, sportnation.nz. And as I've been mentioning, there'll be another one going up tomorrow morning. We've talked to Keith Quinn. 10:48 now, Sport Nation mornings, and we'll be back with you very shortly.
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6: 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My oldest is William Robert after Billy Bonds and Bobby Moore. My number two's middle name is Brooking. Number three's middle name is England. Number five is Jack Lewis after Lennox, and the last one is Hurst after Jeffrey, Berlin after the ground.
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5: It's 10:52, 10:53, in fact, on Sport Nation Mornings. TJ and Rick, you know, talking about the NBL final, just cast the memory back, and I can't remember what year it was. I think it might have been 85, 86. You could probably find that out in just a moment. But they televised the National Basketball Final on prime time on a Saturday night, and it was the Exchequer Saints, as they were known back then, against, I think they were called the Caltex Stars, and the Stars were coached by Steve McKean. They had Stan Hill in the team, the great Stan Hill. And I think that the Stars were probably seen as favourites. I can't quite remember that. But it came down to the buzzer and a three-pointer by Kenny McFadden, who, of course, Kenny, sadly, no longer with us. Mm. And he was the guy who was so instrumental in getting Stephen Adams' career launched. And he fired this three-pointer in and left the Stars absolutely stunned, because it meant they couldn't, there was just not enough time for them to win the game. And basketball, I think that was the moment where basketball just got absolutely catapulted into the national consciousness. And it was a great occasion. And people who saw it might remember the commentary of the late Marshall Seifert, who passed away earlier on this year. And his commentary, I think he let loose in a manner that people probably hadn't heard from commentators very much at that point. But he just captured that moment. It was a great moment. And as I say, it was a prime time on, I think, back in the day when we only had
6: TV2, probably.
5: Yeah, I think we only had a couple of two, three channels in the country in those days.
6: Yeah. 1985, that final was. Yeah. 114-111 was the final score.
5: Okay, so yeah, it was 111 all.
6: Yeah.
5: And I just remember Marshall Seifert going, they've got to get it to McFadden. They've got to get it to McFadden.
6: John Dibvig on comms was
5: I don't know whether John was on comms. I'm not sure that those two got on all that well.
6: Right.
5: I'm not sure.
6: Hmm.
5: So, but yeah, that was a great moment. And of course, basketball, it's just such a massively, rapidly growing sport around this country. And part of the reason is just so many opportunities for kids who play basketball. They love the game, but there's so many young New Zealanders now getting a college education, even high school, in the United States because they're good basketballers. There is a pathway that they can see there. They love the NBL, but they love the NBA even more. And you see the number, the merch you see, it's phenomenal.
6: Yeah, fantastic. And they do a great job. They do a great job for the NBL, the Aussie NBL. Sales NBL's getting there as well doing it. But obviously, NBA's the big draw card, and having, you know, just those stars, it's just so visible.
5: Yep. And the work that some of the clubs around the country too, like the Breakers do, getting into the schools, getting the kids, we'll have anyone, come along, have a go at it.
6: Yep.
5: We'll make you a good player. Coming up 10:56 now, Sport Nation Mornings.
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0: stick to Cogger. Cogger goes on.
1: Oh, McLean slices through and scores. Casey McLean. It was so easy.
0: We're asking questions, but the Panthers, all the answers to date. Harris DeVita, that's going to come down on the try line. And it's a try! It's a try! It's brilliant! It's Jacob!
2: I think it's contested possession.
1: A genuine contest, and Jacob Layman goes up and just out-muscles his man. Oh, the Wahs are back.
0: Here's Cogger. This is McLean territory. Up he goes. Oh, my God!
1: Here's a marvel, Casey McLean. When you can do it one end, I can do it the other.
0: Last tackle, big play this. Cogger on for Edwards. Edwards on to, oh yes, Alamotti scores. It comes from Tuttle with the touch. And Alamotti over in the corner.
3: Martin from halfway.
0: Across. Edwards holds it up, getting it on. Alamotti! He's over the corner!
4: 2 minutes after 11, Sport Nation Mornings. Yes, on the countdown for a massive match. Friday night at Go Media Stadium. Penrith Panthers in town. Tabletoppers to take on the Warriors. And we're going to talk about that very shortly on the show with Richie Agar from the coaching staff of the Warriors. Send us your text in. What do you think? Can the Warriors do it when they get back home? They lost narrowly to them earlier on in the season. Big crowd expected. I'm sure it'll be a sellout. Goes without saying, doesn't it, with the Warriors. 8833. Let us know your thoughts on that. But maybe have a listen to the interview we're going to play you shortly with Richie Agar before you do that. Then later on, we're going to talk some supercars. Simon Chapman from speedcafe.com. Staffy will drop in to tell us what's on his show. He's got a great get to tomorrow afternoon. Staffy's going to have Zoe Hobbs in the studio with him to talk about her Commonwealth Games gold medal. So that's something to look forward to just a little bit later on in the week. So we'll catch up with Staffy in a wee while, maybe 25 minutes from now. It's 3 minutes after 11, though, and in association with PGG Rights and Turf, New Zealand's trusted pro turf specialists, Ricardo, some headlines.
5: Yeah, got headlines for you. If you missed it,

0: Cab. Given the tour is 7 weeks, likely we won't see him until the end of year two. That's effectively what Dave Rennie has said, saying we look forward to seeing him return via the NPC and put himself in a position to push for All Black selection later in the year.
1: I think that says it all, doesn't it?
0: Yeah, yeah, I think so too.
1: Bradley Slater on his way.
0: Yeah, he is, yeah. Which is, I mean, TJ, you watch.

0: Tasman Marco, and we saw a bit of him caught the eye, certainly in Super Rugby this year, but his time will come. Experience, just a, you know, an older head on the shoulders in a tour like this in South Africa, probably be a casting vote in favour of the man that they chose in the end.
1: I've got some more news for you around the Highlanders. They've made two signings for next season and beyond, actually, through to 2028. They have signed Tuna Tuitama out of Moana Pacifica, Samoan international, and Fijian international lock Lucy Joseva Tamani, who has over 40 caps for the Drua in Super Rugby and two caps for Fiji at test level as well.
0: Okay. Yeah,
1: so that's
0: building their strength.
1: They
0: nicely.
1: Are building. Yeah, they're building quite nicely.
0: Yeah. Well, you consider that they get Fabian Holland and Dylan Pledger back. That's like two big signings as well because they didn't play this year.
1: Yeah, that is true. That is true. They've got they've certainly got plenty to come back into it. If you're a Fulham fan, good news. Gonzalo Garcia and Cesar Palacios have both signed from Real Madrid for a combined £42.5 million. Now, this is off the back of Fulham's new bosses, Alvaro Arbeloa, former Real Madrid player who was the interim manager last season at Real Madrid. And after Xabi Alonso got the sack, he is now the full-time Fulham boss and he's obviously rated his old club for a young midfielder and a striker in Gonzalo Garcia, who was the top scorer at the Club World Cup this time last season.
0: Yeah, well, there's a lot going on, and boy, Ben Ransom threw one out this morning. Vinny Jr. may be going to Arsenal.
1: Yeah, well, actually, there's some more to that, I think. One of the things they've done, they've bought Yon Diamande, who's from RB Leipzig, was one of the standout young players at the World Cup for Cote d'Ivoire. They've got him, they've got Endrick, the young Brazilian that really burst through for Brazil as well at this World Cup. And then you've got Kylian Mbappe, right? So there's a front three for you. Vinny Jr. and Mbappe seem to clash a little bit. They want to do the same things and occupy the same space a lot of the time. And remember last season when Vinny Jr., when Real Madrid played Benfica in the Champions League and Vinny Jr. accused one of the Benfica players of racially abusing him?
2: Yeah.
1: Well, who was the coach of Benfica? Jose Mourinho, who's now the coach of Real Madrid. And at that time, Jose Mourinho made comments, and I'm paraphrasing here, but he basically said, there are a lot of black players in the Champions League. Why is it Vinny Jr. that only gets abused? Which was him basically saying, no, there's more to this. So I don't know how well aligned those two are, which is why I could see him potentially moving.
0: That's a space worth watching, that's for sure.
1: Yeah.
0: As it all goes, you know, counting down to the EPL start of it, and a lot of big transfers going on at the moment. It's 7 after 11, but let's turn our attention now to the NRL and Friday's big clash in Auckland. We're on the countdown to what shapes as the biggest match of the season yet for the Warriors. Friday night clash at Go Media Stadium against the table-topping Penrith Panthers. Joining us on Sport Nation, Warriors assistant coach Richard Agar. Morning, Richard. Thanks so much for giving us your time.
3: Morning, Tony. Thanks for inviting me on, guys.
0: Yeah, no, great to have you on. Look, firstly, your thoughts on the win over the Titans, and more to the point, the way the team bounced back from a disappointing outcome against the Bulldogs.
3: Yeah, I probably couldn't sum that up better, really. It was a bounce back that we had really disappointing, probably our most disappointing performance of the season. Again, the Bulldogs, credit to the Bulldogs. I thought they did started the game really well on us. But we never really got into the contest well enough. So, yeah, I suppose that put a little bit of anxiety around the place that we knew we had to come up with a good performance this week. But I thought we attacked it really well from the get-go, and both attack and defence went about it with a great deal of energy, and we played some good football, scored some great tries, and only conceded the one. So yeah, we couldn't have bounced back much better, really. What could have been a really tricky fixture again, a team that had had some confidence about them.
0: Well, you look at a scoreline like 42-6, and I guess a lot of people think, well, 42, but I wonder as a coach, you look at the 6, because you're playing against a team like the Titans. They're a pretty free-scoring team.
3: Yeah, they've certainly got some attack and some players that can produce points. Again, anyone, they've got some speed in there. They're a tricky team. They're a real tricky team. And as I said, they've had a couple of good wins

0: in the weeks before they played us, so we knew that they'd be, you know, pretty confident. But I thought we did, you know, I thought we did a really good job. We had a great focus in the week. We've worked extremely hard as a team and the club to put ourselves in the position that we're in now. It's an extremely difficult competition, and the ladder tells you that, just how tight it is and how there's so little margin for error from here on the way in.
1: Yeah.
0: So it was the performance that we needed.
1: Yeah, well, it was an excellent performance, as you say, particularly given the Titans had hit two wins on the bounce themselves. I just wonder, Richie, when you get to this sort of point of the season, I think there's five games left of the regular season. If you go back a few, Warriors come off a bye. You got the Tigers, of course. You had the Dragons. Then you had the Dogs before this Titans game, with the Panthers obviously looming there as well. How far in advance are you as a coaching group looking at that, thinking, okay, we have to get two here, etc.?
0: Right to the end. but seriously, because you know, when you look down the draw every week, there's so many games where anybody can beat anybody. We just got to take care of ourselves. It's just folly and really dangerous to start looking in advance, and I think it's one of those that when we look at it, it's like, look, we're capable of winning every game from here on in, but every game's a tough one too. You know, I think apart from the Broncos, who are a really dangerous team anyway, we're playing teams that are battling for playoff spots. So the stakes are high, and it's how it should be, you know. And rather than sort of looking and trying to predict wins, we're just embracing every week and saying, you know, bring it on. Let's get ourselves prepared and ready this week as well as we possibly can. I think making sure our energy is good is a big one at this moment in time. I think we started the season with two home games, and our last two are home games. So we've only played in Auckland, you know, less than a handful of times throughout the course of 5 or 6 months. So we've got a lot of travel in there. And, you know, even some of our home games have been getting on a plane and away for 2 or 3 days. So what's really important for us as a club at the moment is managing and making sure that, you know, we get into the start line full of energy. But at the same time, the travel does make you lose sessions on the way because of the travel time. So finding that balance of making sure we're at our absolute physical peak and energy is a real key for us at the moment. We know our game, you know, we know what our best game looks like at this stage. We might tinker with little game plan things every week, but generally, you know, we want to make sure that physically and mentally we're good to go.
2: Well, I suppose when you make such a good start, it gives you some leeway with your bench, and you got some really good value out of guys like Eddie Iremia Toyava, Tanner Stowers Smith, being able to use them. And man, did they give you some energy, is the word that you've been using?
0: Yeah, they did. You know, our young guys are obviously, they're fit, they're very ambitious, they're still hungry, you know, making the way in the game. You know, we lost Dimitrik at the weekend. Jackson Ford, given the amount of game time he plays, has made it that it's changed the way we use our bench a little bit. But given these guys experience and really knowing we can rely on them, but we're more than relying on them, you know, the impact that they're having has been strong for our team. And I think that's been a feature for us, you know, us as a club over the last sort of 12, 18 months that, you know, 3 or 4 pre-seasons together, these younger players are not only poking the way into first grade, but they're having a huge impact on our team.
1: It's interesting you mentioned about the way you use your bench this season, because of course this season's the first season that you've had 6 options off the bench, right? You can only use 4 of them, but you've got 6 options.
0: Yeah.
1: So how is that, what have you learned from that, and how have you changed what you're doing round 1 to what you're doing round 2?

0: strategy, if you like, or permutations, or what might or might not happen in the game, take a lot longer. I think there's a downside to it. You know, I use Luke Metcalf as an example. You know, the need for us to have Luke ready and available to go, we think is a big one. But at the same time, it makes it difficult when you reserve grade play on the same day to get people game time. So I think that's a real balancing act, but it's also, you know, it's fraught with, if you leave him out to get him 80 minutes playing reserve grade and you get that injury where you need him, it's, you know, you can imagine it's just, they're just enormous decisions. But in terms of the strategy of using your six-man bench, look, we have a dedicated coach in the box that, you know, he's all across that. We go through it in the week on a laptop. That I'll give you an example, guys. If it's a head injury early in the game, a 15-minute HIA, but we're really confident he'll come back, that could drastically change who you use if you know that guy's gone for the game, particularly around key positions. And we also get to a point where, you know, later in the game, sometimes we're very open-minded. You know, we know three of the guys that we're going to activate, but we might hang on and see what the game situation demands. And this weekend, what a prime example of that. You know, we went into the game thinking, you know, we could manage the minutes, and we got opportunity to give a guy his debut late on, which were a, you know, a really nice touch for the club as well. So, yeah, we've sort of learned along the way, but I feel we poured a lot of time into it to come up with, you know, what were going to be the best strategies, and not activating a specialist position too early if you were confident that the HIA were going to return to the field. So in effect, guys, generally, we know who our four subs are and we work from that, but we will keep an open mind, you know, if a situation occurs or we get late in the game where we might need to, you know, strategically, you know, change our view on the run.
1: That's great insight, Richard, and thanks for sharing that with us. Look, when you take on a team like Penrith, they're super organised, very efficient at what they do. So what are the things you have to get right to maybe break that up, and maybe the lessons that you learned from a narrow loss the last time you played them?
0: Yeah, look, I know with some Origin players, I came away from that game, I'm thinking, that's one of the best games I've seen. You know, obviously disappointed as a coach that we lost, but I'm like, that was a brilliant game. You know, the standard and quality of it, how it would have looked, you know, for the general public, it would have an amazing game, and it could have gone either way. There were some moments in the game that, you know, I felt we earned tries, and we got the tries rubbed off on, like an offside and a piece on execution. We made multiple line breaks, one I felt we should have finished off. And Penrith might have looked at that game the same as we did and thought that could have gone either way. So I think it shows that, you know, we're capable. You know, our game model, when we get it right, and our style of football, if we get in there with the right attitude, And I guess, you know, we've got to play. You know, we've got to play. We've got to use the ball when the situation demands it. But we also know that they're a very clever team, and defensively on the edges, you know, the halfback is going to be one of the best players that's ever played the game. And his vision and ability to unpick a defence and see the right cue at the right time, you know, he's probably unrivaled in the game. So, you know, we know defensively we've got to be fully concentrated for the 80 minutes. And you know, field position will also dictate a lot about who's got the momentum in the game.
2: I was going to say, reasonably clever, you blokes as well. My favourite try of the weekend has got to be Aaron Clark kicking to the corner for Leke Halasimo. I did not know he had that in the toolbox. I thought for a minute Stacey Jones had snuck the 13 jersey on looking at that kick. Mate, how long's he had that?
0: All right, well, there is a story behind this. We actually do a little warm-up drill. We do a little try-line defence drill around our organisation, and we do it on team run day. And then at the end of the drill, Aaron and Stacey, both themselves, one will put a kick up to one corner and one will put a kick up to the other corner, like for the catch and I guess the ownership around the catch. And Aaron's the guy that sort of grabs the ball and kicks it every week. And I'm not just saying this. The kick he put up

0: at the weekend is the exact same type of kick that he's been putting up in training all season. So we had a little bit of a laugh that when he kicks it, you can see him put his hands on his hips and really admire his own kick as it's in the air. and I got to say, a coach will always say you can do it on a game day if you practice it. Well, he actually does practice it.
1: Yeah.
0: So we actually, when the ball landed in his hands, I think there was no way that ball was getting passed on the last play.
1: Yeah. Yeah.
2: Well, there's that old adage, isn't it, that you encourage your players to play what's in front of them, but man, not that's taking it to a whole different level. Look, how important is this game? You know, what sort of frame of mind are the players? I imagine there's a great deal of excitement amongst the group about this game.
0: Yeah, look, last week, when we were off the back of a bad defeat, it's like we've been a top four team. We spent a lot of time over the last three seasons in the top four. And I think rather than approach last week with trepidation and anxiety, we're like, nah, bring it on. We're going to walk towards this and we're going to put this right. I think that's the same this week. I think, you know, while we didn't get the 2 points over at Combank earlier in the year, I think we can approach the game knowing, one, that we've got to be good. But if we're good, we're going to be right in this game and with a lot of confidence. We've got an enormous amount of respect for Penrith. They've been, you know, such a great story and champion side for a long time. Got some of the best players, not only in the world, but probably to have ever played the game in the lineup. But it's an exciting challenge. It's great to be back at home, you know, just walking through the gates at Mount Smart when we spent so much time on the road is a good feeling, seeing all our fans. And it's just a high quality game before the finals that you can sort of, you know, one, secure your place in the finals and keep striving for that top four, but get used to preparing for these type of games, because that's what's going to be coming over the next

0: start preparing, because you know we've got strong ambitions this year. We've worked hard to put ourselves in a good spot, and we're just determined not to let that go.
1: Yeah, well, it's going to be a great occasion. I reckon you'll have about 25,000 plus on the bench on come Friday night. It awesome. We're so pleased to be able to talk to you, Richie, and all the best to you and the team looking ahead to this match Friday night against Penrith.
0: Yeah, thanks, guys. Been a pleasure as always.
1: There's Richard Agar, assistant coach of the Warriors, looking ahead to that game. 8 o'clock kickoff Friday night, Go Media Stadium, Warriors against Panthers. Doesn't get any bigger than that. Panthers 2 points clear at the top of the table, two ahead of the Roosters, further two back to the Warriors in third place. Same number of points as the Sharks, 32, but the Warriors have got that tremendous points for and against, 226. So only the Panthers have got a better points differential at 308. Though Sharks, with their big win, starting to close that gap. We asked you for some texts, what you think might happen on Friday night, 8833. I'll just fire one in here before we take a break from Rory. You're only as good as the team you played the week before, and let's be honest, the Titans are average at best. That's why I fear for the Waz this weekend, because we've seen them come home and play in front of a packed-out crowd and dish up some dicey performances, and against the Panthers, who looked to have hit their straps, the Waz can't be off their game by 1 or 2%, otherwise they're toast. Well, there's one view. That's Rory's view. What's yours? 8833. 23 minutes after 11 now, Sport Nation.
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2: 27 after 11 now, Sport Nation Mornings, TJ and Rick. We've been joined in the studio by the one, the only, Mark Stafford. Morning, Stafford. Oh, you've got a nice smoothie there.
3: I have. It's smoothie day in the office today, apparently.
2: What's in your smoothie?
3: Mango, blueberries, banana, orange juice, yogurt.
2: There's a lot of antioxidants in that.
3: Yes, and yes.
2: They are needed at this time of year.
3: Incredibly needed.
2: Oh, yes. Yeah, especially around here. I've already sort of flown a bit of a kite for you, mate. You got Zoe in the studio tomorrow.
3: Yes, I've just had that confirmed about 12:15 tomorrow. So I've organised the car park, the meet and greet.
2: Wonderful.
3: Coming into studio 12:15, 12:20 tomorrow, which will be brilliant. So for all the people that get the rural roundup between 12 and 1 on Wednesdays, download the app. This is your chance to download the app. We will podcast it afterwards as well. But very excited to have Zoe in studio tomorrow. It's going to be brilliant.
2: Yeah, for sure. What an incredible achievement and such a reward. Look, that's tomorrow.
3: Yes.
2: I know we've got... I'm very happy about tomorrow too, because Keith Quinn's going to join us between 9 and 10 just to look back on this. You know, go right back to the stage when he was a very young lad and saw the 56 Springboks. In fact, I think he saw them play three times.

0: got on your show today?
1: I have got former All Black captain Sam Kane on the show today.
0: Oh, great.
1: Which will be good. He's an ambassador for the HIT kit, I think it's called, and a concussion protocol situation. We'll get him to talk about that. We'll also talk a bit of Bay of Plenty, probably a bit of All Blacks with him as well. Newly anointed centurion Bryn Hall will be joining the show. So I'm so delighted he got that 100th game.
0: Took him a while to get that last
1: three
0: little
1: years,
0: notch on the belt. Yeah, three years.
1: Yeah. Which is brilliant. And
0: he's always great talent, Bryn.
1: I love listening to him talk about rugby.
0: Well, yeah, I think the Aotearoa rugby pod is outstanding. Him,
1: so
0: James Parsons,
1: yeah,
0: and old mate Ross Carl, I think they do a really great job.
1: I agree. And the listeners react well when we get them on. And Amelia Garvey off her tied 23rd at the British Open Women's Golf.
0: Yeah.
1: I've recorded that chat early this morning. She's in London at the moment, so I won't pretend
0: that's a great effort. I mean, any time for a start, you get to play at the weekend.
1: Absolutely.
0: In a major.
1: Absolutely. And really refreshing chat. She's really, really cool to talk to. It's quite a long chat, so you can put your feet up and listen to her. So Sam Kane, Amelia Garvey and Bryn Hall.
0: She finished, I think, in the end, just one stroke behind Lydia Ko, didn't she?
1: Yes, and she made the weekend on the cut line. So she passed about 45 players in the weekend. An incredible six birdie last round, 68. And potentially Michaela Sokolic beats. And from a player's point of view, a current player just outside the Ferns, celebrate what happened, investigate what needs to happen.
0: Yeah. Well, we had Yvonne Willering on this morning, who's always great to talk about, but she's saying there's just no word out there about what might happen. It's radio silence, isn't it?
1: Yeah, there is a bit happening out there, but no one's prepared to come and talk about it.
0: Yeah, so, that's what I'm saying. Yeah.
1: And I don't, it's not my place to say. So, yeah, we just wait for some sort of announcement.
0: Well, hopefully we'll get one.
1: Mm. Yes.
0: All right. Staffy, thank you.
1: Good men.
0: Look forward to that. Mark Stafford, between 12 and 3, Sport Nation. Ricardo, you just got a bit of latest breaking information on this whole FIFA thing, which is an evolving story. You've got a couple of contrasting stories in the traditional broadsheets in the UK.
2: Yes, so the Telegraph is saying that Donald Trump is going to do everything possible to save Gianni Infantino from being toppled as FIFA president over his plan to sell stakes in the World Cup to Trump's son-in-law's brother. And that's on the Telegraph. On the Times, an alliance has been formed aimed at toppling Gianni Infantino, with leaders planning to paralyse FIFA and prepared to stage their own international competitions if he refuses to step down as president.
0: Mm. We're trying to get something out of Oceania, but I'm not sure they're going to say anything.
2: Yeah, well, we'll wait and see. I've got to give somebody a call after this. But another piece of football news, actually, that's just come through. Andrew Pragnell is stepping down as the CEO of New Zealand Football in early 2027.
0: Okay. All right.
2: It's all happening.
0: 32 past 11. I suppose that makes it 28 to midday on Sport Nation mornings. And in a response to the description of Staffy's smoothie,
2: yes,
0: Rory steps up to the plate again. Ladies, if your man doesn't get your jokes about fruit, then you need to let that man go. Yeah, that's a stretch. We'll talk some
2: very much.
0: We'll talk some supercars in a moment. We'll rev things up in a moment, and we'll talk supercars on Sport Nation mornings.
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0: and Anthony Gelling bring you every moment of the action. The Warriors against the Panthers. 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
0: Yeah, actually, good point.
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0: was pretty evident that Matt didn't feel comfortable. He was on the radio saying something doesn't feel right in the car. He said afterwards that he thought that his tyre was actually delaminating. So, yeah, very, very lucky that, you know, considering that they're hitting those curbs so hard, that the tyre did just hold on enough. But obviously it was pretty strong because he was able to do some pretty sick burnouts after the race too.
1: It's the main thing.
2: Yeah, yeah. Well, so he's got a, 120-point lead over Brock Feeney this deep into the season. How significant is a lead like that?
0: Well, it's funny you say that because under the old format we would have said, you know, that's a nice little healthy buffer. It's a little more than a race win's worth of points as far as a sprint race goes. But because of the way that the series is now with the final series and the knockout style format, it's only a little bit of an advantage because basically he's got to get through the next round at Queensland Raceway, and if he can still have the lead, he books his place in the finals and he gets a little bit of a cushion. So he's got, I think it's 118 points is the gap at the moment. That could change at QR, but basically it's irrelevant once you get through the Enduro Cup and the Sprint Cup because if you win either of those, you get a 25-point bonus, but the points are reset. So if anything, it's just a bit of a form guide in terms of how things might sort of play out in the final.

0: Well, it's obviously a talking point this year because we saw a big change year on year with Triple Eight moving to Ford. So it looks probably worse than what it actually is. You know, last year, Triple Eight were pretty dominant with the Chevrolet Camaro package. Ford came knocking on their door and said, hey, come join the party. And so now it looks a little bit more skewed because Triple Eight have taken their performance package from the Chevrolet to the Ford and are really putting things together. Obviously, Grove Racing have stepped up massively this year to be real, like proper title contenders with Matt Payne leading the way. Tickford Racing are there or thereabouts. Obviously, Dick Johnson Racing, obviously a strong hold as well with the Ford camp. So, what does it say about GM? Well, I think it says that they need to step up because their best guy is Anton De Pasquale at the moment. He's sitting sixth at the moment. But they just don't have, I guess, the standout team that they used to, because Triple Eight, when they were GM, they were race winners week in, week out. And unfortunately, the next best team was Team 18, and they were a long way away from the standards that Triple Eight set. So it's been a big blow for GM and for Chevrolet fans because they haven't got a team that's capable of winning like Triple Eight used to. So I think you'll see Team 18 probably just sort of step up over the next few months because they've got a little bit more investment coming from GM, and you're starting to see, I guess, the fruit of that labour coming to fruition now, because I believe it's in the last seven races they've stood on the podium. So things are sort of starting to come together for them.
1: Yeah, I mentioned Brock Feeney before and a fantastic duel they had, and they're dueling for the lead, I guess you could say, but what about the likes of, say, Cam Waters, Brody Kostecki? Surely the pressure is starting to mount on those guys.
0: Yeah, for Brody, it's really interesting because he's been one of the most successful guys this year. I think he's got six race wins this season and a bag more podiums, but he's languishing behind Matt Payne and Brock Feeney in the points at the moment. And I think a lot of that just comes down to inconsistency. You know, when they're having good days, they're really good, but the bad days are really bad. You know, when you look at the points, there are a few results where they finished outside the top 10 on multiple occasions, and that's something that Triple Eight and Grove Racing have really avoided. They're consistently running inside the top five, and consistency for them has been really, really good. I think for Brody, if you look at sort of the way that the series is now, he's probably thinking, if I've got the outright pace to be a contender come final series, I'll be okay. And the same is true for Cam Waters. But when you look at the results at Wanneroo in particular, like, that was a shocking weekend for Brody. You know, didn't even look like getting a podium there, unfortunately. And you know, there was a lot of talk for him, especially being his home event, to get a win at Perth. And he languished, unfortunately. But I think, you know, now's the time when they really need to start putting things together, because you've got to have a really perfect run in the final series, a lot like Chas Mostert did last year.
2: Mm. We've talked about the top four. Let's talk about the bloke in fifth, Kai Allen, also at Penrite Racing, teammate of Matt Payne's. He had a bit of a Tom Brady moment over the weekend. Good drive from 23rd to 5th in one race, but an issue with tyre pressure. Was this another deflate gate?
0: No, not too much to talk about there, I don't think. It's just one of those little technical anomalies that happens from time to time. They've managed to just sort of slip through that one. But yeah, like you say, Kai Allen, amazing to come from the back to the front like that. And I think that really shows just how good Grove Racing are at the moment. Like, last year, Kai managed to get into the final series probably

0: I think he's probably a smoky in some ways, but I think he's, you know, when you look at the way that Matt's going, he should be looking at the final series and saying, yep, I'm a good chance of coming good right at the end of the season.
1: How much team racing do they do? I'm just looking at that top five, right? You've got two Penrite drivers, a Shell V-Power, Monster Castrol, and a Red Bull Ampol driver. I mean, is Kyle Allen likely, like we see sometimes in F1, to sacrifice himself for the greater good for Penrite here? Or is this, once they get to the final series, every man for himself?
0: Well, it's a great question, because I think last year that was a thing that Triple Eight had to manage with Brock Feeney and Will Brown having two contenders vying for the title. So, you know, you're sort of taking a bob each way with either of your drivers. I don't know whether Grove Racing sort of gets to the end of the season and goes, is Matt our guy? Is Kai our guy? You know, do we let them fight? Because it could prove costly if they start battling over position. But, you know, they're athletes, they're individuals at the end of the day, and they each want to win the championship. So obviously they've got to get that far. They've got to get to Adelaide. They've got to both get to the final. But, you know, it's really interesting that we have, like you say, we've got a top six with drivers from five different teams. And I think that sort of shows the strength at the moment of the championship, that we're able to see so many guys from different teams vying for the title.
2: Yeah. Ipswich next. And I think, what, there's 2 weeks' time, isn't it?
0: Yep, we head to QR, which will be really good. We'll get to decide who the Sprint Cup winner is. Obviously, as we mentioned just before, it's looking pretty good for Matt Payne at the moment, but I wouldn't rule Brock Feeney out either, because that's their home track for Triple Eight. You know, it's been a stronghold for them in the past. Brock's from Queensland, and he'll no doubt want to be putting a performance on for the hometown fans.
2: For sure. Okay, well, look, that's great. Thanks for bringing us up to speed, Simon. Simon Chapman from speedcafe.com. Just quickly before we go, just give us an idea about what's hot on the site at the moment.
0: Yep, all things supercars, especially off the back of the Perth Super 440. This weekend we're looking forward to NASCAR getting back underway at Iowa Speedway. And we've got Aussie commentator Lee Diffie, a very famous voice in this part of the world, is coming back to call those races. And we'll be keeping a close eye on how Shane van Gisbergen goes as the season sort of draws to a close and we get closer to the chase, because he's looking pretty close to making it in, which will be really awesome to see if he can be amongst the contenders for the title.
2: Yep, well worth a look. Speedcafe.com. Simon Chapman, thanks very much for joining us.
0: Cheers, fellas.
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0: 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Give him a call. Plenty to talk about, plenty to listen to. A story that caught the eye earlier on today, and because this business about the All Blacks needing a replacement hooker came along, we didn't quite get around to mentioning it, but some big money flying around for a guy who is, well, I've heard him described as a talented prat.
1: That's a great explanation for him. Talking about Henry Pollock. So he's currently at Northampton, and apparently he's on a deal. His current deal is £150,000 a year.
0: Right. Yeah, which is what's that?
1: It's about $350,000.
0: New Zealand?
1: Yeah, New Zealand, right. He's 21. Guess who his agent is?
0: Well, if you're going to start talking potential telephone number.
1: Yeah.
0: Hearn?
1: Yes, Eddie Hearn. Eddie Hearn is his manager. And he said if Northampton want to keep him, his deal expires next summer, which is mid-year next year, he merits a salary of more than £1 million per year. So he's looking for my maths isn't great, but it's about a six-fold increase on his salary, isn't it?
0: Yeah, well, as we mentioned before, when I couldn't tell the difference between 120 and 118, don't ask me anything about maths, but yeah. we're talking a massive, £1 million.
1: Yeah, for Henry Pollock.
0: That would have to be an opening offer. I mean, there's no way he's going to get paid that much money.
1: Well, the first thing I thought is, if you got this 21-year-old who, you know, he's got a bit about him, right?
0: Oh, the guy, don't get me wrong, he's a terrific talent.
1: Yeah.
0: He can do all sorts. He has his critics, and I think it's because of his personality. He's been marked a wee bit, particularly by some of the old school writers in the UK, that they don't like his antics, the way he winds people up and kind of just winds the world up at times. But man, he is, you know, and so they'll pick on little things. Oh, he missed a tackle there, or he's not hitting enough rucks or whatever. But there's no doubt about it. You give the guy the ball, things happen.
1: Yeah, right. So if he is worth $1 million a year, £1 million a year, what's, I don't know, for argument's sake, Artie Sarvia worth?
0: Yeah.
1: If he goes to France or the UK, he's got to be looking at $3 million a year, doesn't he?
0: Well, yeah. As I say, there's no way they're going to pay £1 million a year for the guy, but I would say they'll end up paying him, if they want to keep him, a heck of a lot more than he's being paid now, and Mr. Hearn will see to it.
1: Yeah, well, I mean, Eddie Hearn knows how to make money.
0: Oh, yes.
1: He does know how to make money. So
0: he's a champion at that.
1: He's well-schooled in that. So, yeah, it was an interesting one for me, and I just thought, is that guy worth, is Henry Pollock worth £1 million a year as a rugby player in the English Premiership?
0: Yeah, look, yes, they've got the money, but they haven't got that much money to be throwing around Northampton.
1: I wouldn't have thought so.
0: And I imagine he'll get a pay increase. He might go somewhere else and get a pay increase, but he won't be getting £1 million. But boy, big money.
1: Huge money. What is it? You think he'll want to stay in England, right? Because if he's not playing in England, he can't play for England. So where's he going to go? It's going to be Saracens, maybe the new Newcastle set up with all the Red Bull money?
0: Yeah, it's a possibility.
1: Yeah.
0: Well, that just about brings us to the end of the show for this morning. Looking forward to tomorrow. As I mentioned, Keith Quinn's going to be with us between 9 and 10. Dave Valesky's going to be back with us too, looking at the golf. Plenty more to look forward to. We might chuck in a top five of everything. You're not with us tomorrow. You're taking a day off, so all the best for what you're up to.
1: Thank you.
0: Thank you, Brian.

0: 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Now comes one of their biggest tests of the season, back home against the ladder-leading Penrith Panthers in a blockbuster clash. Join Sam Ackerman and Robbie McFarlane live from 7 for all the build-up before Sam Hewitt, Blake Ashford and Anthony Gelling bring you every moment of the action. The Warriors against the Panthers. 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